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0: later on NBC when we start breaking down all the different things that were the most in all of baseball. It was a wild game. It was a lot of fun. We'll see what game two is going to be like. It looks like Vegas is adjusting already because the over and under for yesterday's game was 11. They've already adjusted it to 13 today. I was like, looking out today, it's hard with these headphones, but it doesn't seem even close to as windy as it was yesterday. So maybe with the guy, with the guys who are on the mound today and no wind, the environment will be far different. We'll have more of a normal game. Earlier today, I was at the Boys and Girls Club of Southern Nevada, a place that Andre Agassi built, absolutely beautiful for all these kids in Southern Nevada. And Tyler Soderstrom was there. And, you know, Tyler played a lot in this ballpark. And yep, he said, yeah, it was totally abnormal last night. So, I don't know. Maybe we'll see it again. It was wild last night. One of the wildest games I've ever been a part of.
1: Yeah, 4 hours and 14 minutes, longest game of the season. We saw 441 pitches thrown. What do we have? 11 home runs, 7 by the A's. What else? We 20. We saw like 35 strikeouts between both teams.
0: 16 challenges.
1: 16 challenges. There were three players on each team that had three or more hits. There was like six. I forgot. I have it all written down. How many players had multi-hit games? It was incredible. All the stuff. The pitching. Well, it wasn't there, but the offense was there. If you're not a fan of offensive baseball, you got it all last night.
0: So last night, when we got off the air here, I immediately walked back to the Red Rock and had to go to sleep because I had to get up early to do the Boys and Girls Club community event today. So I didn't get to hang out on social media with all the trolls last night, but Michael supposedly was able to do that. And all the people talk about, how are you going to do baseball in Vegas? Okay, does anybody watch Arizona spring training games? How do Arizona spring training games go? Ball absolutely flies out crazy. Now, does the ballpark in Arizona and the controlled environment where the D-backs play just like it does, I don't know, Scottsdale Stadium, whether it's out in Surprise. Surprise is crazy. It's windy as heck. Where do the Reds and the Guardians play? Can't remember. Glendale? No, they're not Glendale.
1: Are they Tempe?
0: No, Tempe is
2: Goodyear.
0: The Angels. Goodyear. All these ballparks, even our ballpark in Mesa, ball just flies in Arizona. Because Arizona is same type of dry air. Obviously, this is an elevation. By the way, this ballpark, Summerlin, find out what are we elevation-wise from actual Las Vegas. We're actually up because we're looking down to the strip from where we are. But the point is, the ballpark where the Diamondbacks play, because it's enclosed, doesn't play exactly the way all the spring training sites. Is that right?
1: Yeah.
0: But for some reason, Twitter people are so stupid, they can't figure that out.
1: Yeah, there was a lot of people, and one of our people are saying, this is how the ball's going to fly in 2028.
0: No,
1: do you not realize we're going to have a roof on the stadium?
0: Yeah, it's just,
1: and it's actually lower elevation down on the strip in Las
0: Vegas. I can't help you, social media people. I can't help you. You've been lying for years. You've been saying so many different things. I can't help you. Football coaches have said it for years. You can't teach stupid, and I just can't do that. So we will move on. But, yeah, the ball's going to fly here. This is one of the most offensive environments that there is in all of baseball. We knew that coming in. It was going to be one of the tough things for the Athletics is that you're going to have to play six games here, and then you're going to have to leave here and go back to Sacramento, another highly offensive environment.
1: Yeah, by the way, I made some tape from last night. There's Bruce Buff introducing the team. If you're watching on YouTube or Instagram, or you're watching on the Silver State Sports Entertainment Network here in Las Vegas, then there's all the highlights from last night. You know, there's Langoliers, this 483-foot home run that they actually took down off of StatCast because they were trying to. I don't know if they actually remeasured what it was.
0: Did they remeasure, Michael? Because this is supposed to be the longest home run in baseball. He would have the two longest home runs in baseball,
1: yeah,
0: correct?
1: Yeah, and I believe Bolte had the longest one in AAA, then Devin Taylor, Taylor or Rodney Green, one of them hit like a 490-foot home run.
0: Rodney Green down in
1: Lansing
0: at 490.
1: 490, yeah. That's unreal. I mean, so we have all these guys hitting all these long home runs for us.
2: So according to Baseball Savant, I just went back and looked at yesterday's game. They now have it at 421 feet.
1: Interesting. I'm going to call BS on that one.
0: Why?
1: That ball went pretty far out there. I don't know. that ball that Contreras hit was like 460, the drop right below the scoreboard.
2: And they say it would not be a home run in seven major league ballparks.
3: That would be?
2: Any ideas?
3: That ball's out in every ballpark that's ever been built.
2: I would agree, but I have the data right here.
3: They had it. No, you have Baseball Savant. They said it was only 421.
2: Yeah.
3: So how could it not be out in other ballparks? Their ballparks, their fences that are in left field are longer than 421.
2: I'm just telling you what I got. Truist Park, Coors Field, Angel Stadium.
3: So a ball hit 421 feet would not be out at Coors Field in left field?
2: I guess not.
3: So basically you believe everything you read on the internet.
2: I'm just giving you the information. That's what I do.
3: No, you're believing everything you read on the internet. I do too.
2: I mean, if you say so.
3: Has there ever been a ball hit 420 feet in the air at Coors Field and it didn't go out?
1: According to
3: Baseball Savant, it wouldn't.
1: Not that I can remember. Every ball that's hit in the air in Coors, Colorado goes out. Feels like.
3: Murphy says he's not going to pitch to Nick Kurtz ever again.
1: Well, you have the video clip. Play it, Michael.
3: Can we play the video clip? The Pat Murphy was great.
2: Oh, I don't have it yet. But MLB, I looked on our MLB research tool. They also have it at 421.
1: The Pat Murphy clips in the media assets.
2: Yes.
3: I'm pretty sure if you hit it 421 to left field, it will go out of every ballpark in America.
1: Yeah, well, let me know when you have the Pat Murphy.
2: Yes. We're playing here, Pat Murphy.
4: Feeling like that, what do you even think about what you saw tonight in this ballpark?
5: Yeah, the most bizarre game, I've ever had in Major League Baseball in 11 years. Never saw anything like it. I mean, so many things happened. There were 16 challenges in the game. 16 challenges in the game. I never seen anything like it.
1: Play the other one, too, because the other one's a Kurtz.
6: You go 14-10, William hits that home run. How good are you feeling at that point?
5: Ashby on the mound, throwing the ball great.
6: Yeah.
5: And then Kurtz, the ball Kurtz hit up and in 99. Check the tape, man. He could know it was coming. And to hit that ball up and in at 99, it shows you how brilliant that guy is and what a future he has. That's scary. I may never pitch to him again. That was incredible.
3: Yeah, why would you pitch to him? He is incredible. Speaking of incredible, one of the greatest days of all time, Eric Chavez, A's Hall of Famer, with us. It is great to see you.
7: Thank you.
3: It's nice to have you here. You're having like your first ever not in season, got anything going on. What's that like for you?
7: Fantastic. It's absolutely fantastic. I've been watching the boys play, spending some time with the kids. It's just nice to be available as a dad and not traveling around the country.
3: Yeah, you do it for so many years, and I know you've been able to see all the different games. I mean, just to be there and watch your sons play has to just be like the greatest thing ever for you.
7: It's very rewarding. Anything that they do is tops anything that I've ever accomplished or done in my career. And both of them had some special moments this year that, you know, my older son hit a walk-off homer, and he was like, "Dad, I was just so happy you got to see that."
3: Yeah.
7: So I'll carry that with me forever.
3: And, in a baseball life, it is okay where there's times where you just take a little time and take maybe a year or two off, you know, to kind of recharge and also kind of like learn some new things, because you kind of get stuck doing the same thing over and over again.
7: Sure.
3: And we've talked to people before when they've stepped back for a year or two, you kind of recharge, rethink, and think about stuff that you would do differently. So not only is it a good time for you mentally, for the family and everything, and also kind of for what your coaching career will be like for the future.
7: Yeah, for sure. That's a really good point. Right now I'm clearing everything in my head right now. I don't know that the learning curve is happening yet. I watch games all the time. I'm keeping up on what's going on baseball. I've actually started a podcast. So I'm making sure, I'm watching all the games and keeping up with the players and the teams. And, it's a lot of fun. I'm enjoying it a lot more than I thought I would. You know, when I retired, I only retired for 4 months when I ended with the Diamondbacks, and I went to go work for the Yankees right away. So I took a four-month break, and I've been working ever since. So this is the first time, other than COVID, that I've done nothing.
3: So tell us about your podcast. I didn't know that.
7: Yeah, EC3 podcast. Yeah, it's been phenomenal. So we were in a buddy's restaurant, and, you know, they always ask me questions, right? We'll be watching a game, and they're like, why did the manager do this?
3: Or, yeah.
7: Why, you know, always questioning. And I'm like, you guys don't really know how things work. And they're like, well, why don't you do a podcast and, you know, we can kind of, like, discuss, like, things that we see. So I've got a buddy who did some radio for the Kansas City Royals for a long time, Chris Hamlin. He's unbelievable. And then we have just one of our other buddies who's just a fan who kind of asks just fan questions or fan remarks.
3: Yeah.
7: And I just kind of break it down on how things really are because yeah. The typical fan really doesn't know what it's like behind the curtain. So for me to be in the front office, a player, a coach, I've got different perspectives on how the game really, really works.
3: And I'm glad you say that because when you talk about the front office, then you talk about the staff, and then you talk about the players, and then you talk someone like the manager who's got to be able to manage up not only to the front office, but he's got to be able to manage up to ownership.
7: For sure.
3: There's so many different things that are going on. Why is this guy here? Why is this guy playing? Well, there's what the front office wants. And sometimes what the front office want might be different from what the hitting coach wants,
7: yeah.
3: Which he wears. I mean, it's complicated.
7: There's a lot of layers. There's definitely a lot of layers. I mean, and if, you know, I talked to Kotze, too, like even being here in Vegas for the week. You know, managing this bullpen after that game last night, this week is going to be extremely tough. So communication, you know, and I know David and Mark have a great relationship, and it works really well up and down. So I don't think there's ever a lot of surprises when you're constantly in communication and you don't always have to agree on things, but you know, you're open-minded, you talk about ideas, you put it together, you spitball, and you kind of figure out the best way for your team to win ball games. And I know it works really well with Mark and David and yeah. The whole crew here.
3: Well, I'm pretty sure you got that in New York with Cashman because Cashman, you know, he and Billy Beane were so tight, and Cashman came right after Billy Beane. And you think about what Brian Cashman has done. Probably was a little different with the Yankees than what you saw with the Mets.
7: Yes.
3: Mets seemed like there was a little more chaos.
7: Yeah, it's a little chaotic right now. You know, give it some time, though. It's a lot of moving pieces. It's a big market. But Cashman, without a doubt, has to be probably the best general manager that we've had. 30 years. It's close to 30 years in that market. And the way that he's kind of backed Boone.
3: 1998.
7: Okay. Yeah. Okay, so that was my first year. So that was Cashman's first year?
3: So Beane got hired in 97.
7: Yep.
3: And Cashman was hired right after him.
7: Okay, that's amazing. I didn't know that.
3: I'd fact check me on that, yeah. But it's something around there.
7: But even for Cash, like, you know, if things go wrong right away, everybody wants somebody to be fired. They want a head to roll.
3: Yeah.
7: And Cash is back Boonie. Boonie's the right guy. He's a, you know, they work tremendously well together. The communication's great. I know fans get frustrated, but the Yankees are in the playoffs every single year. You're not going to win it every year. And Cashman's just done a great job.
3: What do you see yourself doing long term? Because you could go in a lot of different directions.
7: I'm honestly day to day, and that's the honest response. I'd be open minded to doing something. I'm just kind of enjoying my life right now and spending time with the boys. I got a Europe trip planned here in a couple weeks and
3: nice.
7: A bunch of tournaments all summer. So yeah. I've watched a lot of baseball already. Yeah. So
3: good for you. You're being a dad.
7: That's
3: you're,
7: right.
3: You're not
7: I
3: missing
7: love
3: the
7: it.
3: Time. And, you know, sometimes front office can be better even though you want to be in uniform because
7: yeah.
3: Obviously you love the hitting aspect and teaching hitting. But the great thing about being in the front office is you're not doing the travel.
7: That's true. And there's no longevity in the hitting game. Like, it's extremely hard.
3: Yeah.
7: You know, I was talking to Billy O, and the pitchers are just – it's amazing. Like, it's a very stressful job. I know I did it for 4 years in New York. Hitting's a really hard thing. It seems to be getting harder. But if you look at this Milwaukee Brewers team, I'm kind of hoping there's going to be a shift in philosophy. Launch angle, pull the ball in the air. Milwaukee's like, hey, good at-bats, run the bases, make consistent contact. And their style of baseball is they don't have a lot of losing streaks, right? They may have two or three bad games, but they're in every game because they play defense, they pitch, and they make contact all the time.
3: Okay, so we hear this all the time, and it's my job to question things.
7: Mm-hmm.
3: So we hear all the time, hitting is harder than ever before because everybody's bringing up the velocity.
7: Yep.
3: And we're talking about pitch shaping and the movement and everything. But you just said something that's interesting. Is it this new philosophy where we say we don't care about batting average, we want to hit the ball at the ballpark, we're going to pay you to hit the ball at the ballpark?
8: Right.
3: So obviously, is it the hitting philosophy making hitting harder?
8: It's kind of been one big collision where velocities come into the game, and you've got this kind of swing thought where you kind of loop the bat on the backside and you swing up and get the ball in the air. It's just, for me, the name of the game is being consistent, putting the barrel on the baseball. And when I teach even my young kids at home, that's the number one thing. Everybody's like, you know, my son was on the mound and he's like, "Dad, did you see how hard I was throwing?" I said, "I don't care. The hitters tell you what you're doing as a pitcher. Perceived velocity is better than actual velocity." And so the messaging that we have from the top, right, and that's the general manager's rewarding, the general manager's telling the hitting coaches, this is what I expect, this is what I want out of these guys. And batting average does matter. You can't just take one number, and analytics is all about numbers, and you can't just take one and throw it out and say it doesn't matter. And I looked this up the other day. Of all the 300 hitters, the average OPS was 850 of all the 300 hitters.
3: And that's great.
8: So
3: hitting over 800.
8: Phenomenal. Like, yeah. We don't, you know, we see a lot of 700s and low sixes now. But batting average to me does matter because it means you're making consistent contact.
3: Well, and I said last night, and I talk about all the time, if you watch Quick Pitch on MLB Network, that's the highlight show, how many of these games are just decided by little ground balls,
8: yeah,
3: putting the ball in play. By the way, the number one thing that won the game last night was a ground ball to second base.
8: Yes.
3: You make the defense have to make a play. We focus so much on how hard you hit it, how hard you throw it, but it's the little things that,
8: yeah,
3: win, that actually win these games night in and night out. And if there was anybody, six-time Gold Glove winner, that did the right things defensively,
8: yeah,
3: I mean, it's the things you do defensively. It's the little things that win actual games.
8: It's everything. Running the bases, you know, cutting the ball off in the gap, the outfielders getting it in, keeping the double to a single. Everything adds up in this game, and the little things matter. It's a great game. I know it's evolved and it's changed, but the little things in baseball will always matter no matter how long we play this game.
3: We just had Wash on when the Giants were in town.
8: Oh, did you?
3: And we were talking about how he's got one of your Gold Gloves. What did you do with the other five?
8: Both my sons have one each, and then I have the other three at home. Yeah.
3: So what do they do with them?
8: They just collect dust, really. They collect dust.
3: you need to have them behind you on your podcast. So if anyone ever questions you, you just go, "What? Excuse me?"
8: Somebody mentioned that. I think I might do that.
3: So I was doing a show with Dave Stewart. He was remote in Arizona,
8: yeah,
3: and he had his World Series MVP trophy next to him.
8: Right there, huh?
3: Yeah, what was I supposed to say? What the hell do you know? Got that World Series. Hey, so when talking about being a hitting coach and implementing all the stuff that you had to, but some guys learn differently.
8: Yes.
3: How important,
8: yeah,
3: is it for you to understand, this guy, I need to give all this. This,
8: yep,
3: guy, this guy, see ball, hit ball.
8: Yep.
3: How important is it for you to know all 13 guys?
8: That's the number one thing you have to do. That's what coaching is getting to learn the individual, getting to learn the person, knowing how they respond. And then being able to adjust through that during the season, because they go through different, you know, one guy's hot, then the next week he can't hit water falling out of a boat. So you got to be able to adjust that, but speak their language. You know, they have certain things when they come into the field, and I could feel the thing that I could say about myself is I can feel the energy. As soon as you walk in the cage, I know where you're at. And so I have to meet you where you're at.
3: Rough day, bad day, things aren't good at home.
8: So I might have something for you and then go, you know what, this isn't the right time. So to me, that's what coaching is learning these guys individually and speaking their language.
3: So what we've done for a long time with this show, because in Oakland we were on the field. Now in Sacramento we're on a perch, and
8: yeah,
3: here we're on total perch. I saw you talking to Jeff McNeil.
8: Yep. Yep.
3: Jeff McNeil's a guy,
8: yep,
3: that you had. You know, when a guy is struggling, he's struggling,
8: yep,
3: right now.
8: Yep.
3: I don't know if you guys talked about it or if you,
8: yep,
3: want to talk about that, but like, take a guy who's a veteran guy, a lot of pride, a lot of skill. He's got he's got a track record, but he is struggling as a hitting coach. How do you help a guy like,
8: yeah,
3: that?
8: Yeah, just you know, I just pulled him aside and, you know, just gave him a big hug and tell him, dude, you can hit. The one thing about Jeff cares, right? And he wears it on his sleeve, you know. Probably a little bit too much at times, but he cares. Like, and he feels like if he's not hitting, he's not helping the team out.
7: And, you know, for him, I told him, Jeff, the thing about you, you can get 15 hits in 3 days. Not a lot of people are capable of doing that. So you're 1 week away from jumping right back into where you want to be as a hitter. So I know he got off to a good start. It's been rough lately, but his ability to put the barrel on the baseball and get hits is uncanny. His hand-eye coordination is uncanny. He's just got to stay positive, keep the energy going. He just needs one good game. It'll get him right back in mentally where he needs to be, and he'll take off.
3: All right, data obviously is a very important thing. Going through it as a hitting coach, what did you take away as the certain, like, hallmarks, the certain ones that were the most important, certain things to look at for players?
7: Yeah, it's just it's one of those things, right? Like we talked about Jeff, and, you know, he was talking about his expected batting average, right?
3: Yeah.
7: So that's the one good thing, right, is that you can kind of look at numbers and go, you know, you could be hitting 330 and go, oh, maybe I really shouldn't be hitting 330, or you could be hitting, you know, 170 and I should be hitting 270. So just kind of look at those numbers, take the positive out of anything you can. Like, that's it. You got to come to the field every single day with a positive attitude. The past is the past. Let's move forward. You know you can hit. And this, you know, he just needs one good game to get him hot, and then things will change.
3: Well, I know we don't have expected birdies in golf, but when there's days like I make 4 or 5 birdies, I know I'm not supposed to, but I'm going to enjoy it like hell. I don't care what it says. I don't care if it says I shouldn't be doing it. So if I'm hitting 330, I don't care if the expected batting average says I shouldn't.
7: That's right.
3: I am hitting 330.
7: That's right. That's right. It's a tough game. And it's like, you know, I was talking to Billy O earlier. It's pitchers are really good. They have every stat to get you out. They know where to go. They know, you know, where you struggle, where you have success, what pitches you struggle with. And, you know, you saw Machado's interview the other day with analytics. And,
3: yeah, I want to be part of it.
7: It's just really tough on the hitter, and the pitchers are taking advantage of it right now.
3: I heard Joey Votto say something really interesting where he talked about if it was him, and he got to do a little bit of the ABS when at the end of his career he was with Toronto, yeah, and he was at Triple-A Buffalo rehabbing, and he was trying to get back to the big leagues. He said, if I had to do it all over again, I would never challenge. I wouldn't even think about it.
7: Mm.
3: And he says, his reasoning, and this is why I wanted to, he goes, before we had the challenge system, a ball or strike, you either liked it or you didn't, but you always refocused right away.
7: Yeah.
3: He says, now that there's ball, strike, you now have to step back and think, should I challenge, should I not challenge? He thinks it takes you out of a rhythm.
7: Interesting.
3: Of a natural rhythm.
7: Interesting.
3: So now you're thinking about something new that you've never thought about before.
7: Yeah.
3: And I went, huh, I never thought about,
7: yeah,
3: that. It's kind of an interesting idea.
7: But there's also the impact of it was called a strike and it's turned over to
3: count
7: a ball.
3: Leverage, yeah.
7: So emotionally that can change for you too. We're all different. You know, I definitely would have taken advantage of it. I love it, right? And even as a coach, like, you know, we would hear a lot about, oh, my God, that was such a ball. We'd pull it up on the iPad, and it was a strike. You know, this kind of takes away, yeah, a little bit of the complaining. And if you think it's a ball, you know, hey, let's see if it's a ball or a strike.
3: Yeah, I've loved when umpires this year have looked over the dugout and said, hey, if you don't like it, challenge it.
7: Yeah.
3: We've seen that pitchers are really good at it. Hitters, it's the ego thing.
7: For
3: do
7: sure.
3: Do you think he would have been good at it?
7: Yeah, because I brought this up on the podcast the other day. I was never thrown out of a game. I never complained about.
3: Really?
7: In 16 years that I played, never was thrown out of a game. I never complained about the strike zone because I felt like, one, I had a respect for what the umpires do, and we're seeing,
3: yeah,
7: how really good some of these guys are. I know there's some bad calls and all this stuff, but when you look at that ball and it's .1 whatever away from, you know, being a ball or a strike, it's like, and it's being thrown at 98 miles an hour. They're humans. They make mistakes, and I was okay with that. You know, it was just, I think I struggled with, sometimes the umpire would have an attitude, but then when, you know, they would say, hey, can you go back and take a look at that? I'd come back and say, you know what, you were right, or, you know what, that was a ball. And that relationship with me with the umpires just kind of, you know, it helped build a good relationship with them.
3: Well, the number one thing is that you will always have a home here. You're an A's Hall of Famer. You're one of the greatest players in our organization's history. As we got Jose Canseco,
7: yes,
3: walking up, another,
7: yes,
3: A's Hall of Famer.
7: Who's got a better tan, me or Jose?
3: Well, you know, and this is the cool thing, right? Because there was always a question about, you know, our greats. How are we going to honor our greats? I think it's a great, we'll end on this, a great honor for you.
8: Yeah.
3: And knowing that you'll always be a part of this family, being an Ace Hall of Famer.
8: It means a lot to me. It definitely means a lot. Yeah. Thanks for having me. I was just here a couple months with you. So
3: yeah, we were over across the street.
8: Yeah, that's right. Make a habit of it.
3: Hey, when you need help with the podcast, let us know.
8: That's awesome. Yeah, that'd be great. I'll send it to you. Can take a look.
3: We would love to see it. We'll promote it for you.
8: That's awesome.
3: I want to hear you and your buddies.
8: We're it's fresh. We don't really know what we're doing. You know, we're learning on the job and seeing how it goes. We've had really good feedback from it. So
3: most importantly, enjoy the family time.
8: Absolutely.
3: You deserve it.
8: Thank you.
3: All right, we got more coming up next from here in Las Vegas, right here on A's Cast Live.
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0: Athletics, Billy Owens. Billy O in Vegas. How are you doing?
1: Get down into Las Vegas.
0: How are you?
1: Outstanding. Feels great to be here. Viva Las Vegas. Wish we'd have came out on a positive end yesterday, but what an exciting ball game either way. 15-14, home runs bagged. It was like Ali Frazier last night, huh?
0: That was crazy.
1: Yeah, literally. I mean, it was, you know, back and forth. We were down, what, 3 or 4 runs?
0: Yeah.
1: You know, Kurtz hit one to the moon. Heim followed, tied it up. And, yeah, it'd have been nice to finish it, but it's also nice just to see our talent, you know, 1 through 9. I think it's going to really come to fruition here in the second half. And it's going to be a fun year here in 2026.
0: You know, when you think about the talent that you've been able to acquire, you know, whether it's through the draft or bringing guys in, but as you said, like last night, when you see Soderstrom with 2 jacks, you see Kurtz with 2 jacks. I mean, these are your homegrown, and you know, you traded for Shea. Just talk about all these guys that you've collected. Geloff is starting to get it going again.
1: Oh yeah, oh yeah.
0: I mean,
1: playing all over the field.
0: What it means to you guys in the front office when you see all these guys performing well?
1: Yeah, honestly, you still root for everybody, but, yeah, there's just a little bit of a sense of nostalgia when you take a Nick Kurtz, you know, the 4th pick of the draft. I kind of rehearsed this today, you know, seeing his on-base streak, how phenomenal it was. You know, me being a historian, as much of a historian as anybody, and some of my favorite names in baseball, and you watch his streak, are Barry Lamar Bonds, Theodore Samuel Williams. And then now, honestly, with that streak, it's Nicholas Jeffrey Kurtz. And what a phenomenal streak it was.
0: I mean, when you saw Stan Musial and Joe DiMaggio and Ricky Henderson and Jimmy Fox, it was
1: staggering.
0: It was the list of guys 23 and younger, which was led by Ted Williams and Stan Musial. I'm like, if you're Nick Kurtz, I hope he sits back at some point and truly enjoys, like, I'm on a list with Barry Bonds and Ted Williams. I mean, these are the greats of the greats.
1: You know, the great thing about Nick Kurtz, I actually flew over here. His father, Jeff, yeah. His mother, Marie, just really outstanding people. And Nick Kurtz is a phenomenal, he's a superstar, but he's a nice, humble kid, and that's the best thing about it.
0: Yeah, he's something special. Pat Murphy even talked about, I don't even think we're going to pitch to this kid anymore. I think that's we're going to get to that point. Tyler Soderstrom got off to a little bit of a slow start. What are you seeing now?
1: I think, honestly, he was more unlucky than a slow start in April. I think his OPS now is right at 780. He's got, you know, like 10 home runs, all fields. The walk rate's good. He's 23 years old. I still believe in 2026 that this kid's going to finish at 25, 30 home runs. He's going to have a good on-base percentage. He's taking like a fish to water to left field. He's a really good all-around player, and I think the sky's the limit for him right here this year in 2026. I mean, it's baseball. You're going to have peaks and valleys, and I think, honestly, with Tyler, he was just more unlucky in April. The swing's there. The eye's there. He cares. He's got a great work ethic. He'll be a dude this year for sure. I feel confident saying that. And Shea Langeliers, I mean, he's definitely on pace to start the All-Star game at catcher. You know, 9th pick of the country, Atlanta Braves, Baylor. It's kind of crazy. The original Max Muncy on the Dodgers right now, the all-time home run leader in the postseason for the Dodgers. We took him out of Baylor, 5th round. He went to Keller High School in Dallas, Texas. Shea Langeliers went to Keller High School in Dallas, Texas. And Shea Langeliers went to Baylor. And Shea Langeliers deserves to start the Major League All-Star game this year. So it has that pedigree. He's a monster. I mean, seeing it, the speed on the inside the park home run was phenomenal. It was crazy. The cat-like quickness behind the plate, the superior arm strength, and he hits bombs, man. That ball last night, 482 feet, it was crazy.
0: Billy Owens, assistant general manager of the Athletics, joins us here on A's Cast Live. Zach Geloff, we expected Zach Geloff when he came up after we saw that. I was like, man, he looks like Ryan Sandberg to me. He's big. He can hit bombs. He can run. And then it was just injury after injury. But now he's healthy again. We've seen incredible versatility with his size and his speed and his athleticism. The bat is going once again. Just how happy are you seeing Zach Geloff back on track?
1: Yeah, honestly, I'm really excited for Zach and his family. This is really, they're from Delaware, down to earth, nice people. Zach, second round pick, University of Virginia, underrated athlete. I mean, I think that on our squad, when Denzel Clark's healthy, he's our fastest guy in the organization. After that, I think Henry Bolte's next, and our third fastest guy in the entire organization, Zach Geloff. He could fly, and he's like 6'3". He played a played a great second base through his up and down hitting. He's been a really good third baseman. He's shown that again this year. And honestly, I thought the day was crazy. The first time I saw Zach Geloff play was a super regional. They played Dallas Baptist, and that year it was like at University of South Carolina. I think Dallas Baptist was a home team, so they played at South Carolina. And like the first play of the game was a crazy foul pop-up down the line. Zach Geloff made like a Willie Mays-style play, so I always kind of put in a report that this guy could play center field. And so just to make a long story short, knowing that we signed Jeff McNeil, consummate ball player, I knew that Zach Geloff can increase his versatility, go out to the outfield. Maybe it, peaks up to now he's proven he can play right, he can play center, outstanding at second, really good at third base. It's been fun to watch.
0: No doubt. It's been a lot of fun to watch. He's such a good kid, too. And to watch a talent like that get derailed by injuries, and I know he battled through it, and it was good to have him have the surgery on his shoulder and get the shoulder right, and it's definitely got that offense going back. Henry Bolte, I've loved him ever since we got to meet him out of Palo Alto High School, second-round pick, and we got to interview him at the Coliseum. He was 12 for 12 with 9 extra base hits here, and then all of a sudden you guys in the front office are like, all right, enough's enough, got to call him up. We haven't seen the power yet, but talk about what you've seen so far at the big league level from Henry Bolte.
1: Yeah, I mean, right now, I mean, as of today, he's still at 297. He's got close to 100 bats in the big leagues. I think he actually might have the fastest sprint time right now to first base in the major leagues on record this year in 2026. He could fly. He's physical. He's improved with the bat every year. And this year has been no different. Like you said, he went on a heater at AAA that was like, he literally went 12 for 12, and it was like a 17 out of 20. We called him up. He had a three-hit day the other day in Houston. He's like 22 years old. Another kid that's a phenomenal kid, person, athlete. The sky's the limit, and he will tap into that power at some point.
0: Yeah, what do you think he projects to once he really starts to get it going?
1: You know, I always say kind of compared him out of the draft to Mitch Haniger, another Bay Area product, 6'3", physical, plays some center field up there in the Northwest for the Mariners and Milwaukee, coincidentally. But, yeah, I think a Mitch Haniger comp is a fair comparison in his prime. You can expect that when Henry Bolte gets comfortable here in the big leagues, gets used to the speed of the game at this level, he comes to fruition. He's 22 now. He'll do well for this year, but when he grows into his man strength,
0: yeah.
1: Mitch Haniger in his prime, having a 25-30 home run season is definitely realistic for Henry.
0: And then you're throwing in an unbelievable speed.
1: Tell you, like, literally, he might have the fastest sprint time this year to first base in the major leagues. Last year in Double A and Triple A, he stole 42 bases and only got caught stealing twice last year. I was in one series. He stole like 5 bases against Tulsa one game. It was like he was like daring them to throw him out. I mean, the speed's crazy. I mean, it's just phenomenal.
0: How is Denzel Clark doing?
1: Denzel, he's battling through it. I mean, what a great kid. Just the injury bug. I mean, and it's kind of like I always talk about the journey. Denzel's, it's probably he was a 2021 draft, just like Zach Geloff was. And so just the peaks and valleys. Once he gets on the field healthy, I think, honestly, Denzel's a phenomenal defender. He's got power, and the more he plays, the better he hits. So we need him to be on that field at some point, and I think the bat will trickle up to a point where it's going to surprise everybody in a positive manner.
0: Yeah, just like talking about Geloff, and we're talking about Denzel Clark, to watch phenomenal athletes be injured, it's so tough because they're so physically gifted.
1: Yeah, I mean, it's fun. I mean, you go back to, different era, but, when the Athletics get off that plane now, when you're rolling out Denzel Clark, Nick Kurtz, Zach Geloff, Henry Bolte.
0: It's a big group.
1: It's a big group. We got some dudes, man. Yeah, yeah. I mean, I definitely. We got some dudes. And they're physical. Yeah, Lawrence Butler. We got, yeah.
0: And you finally unveiled the monster, let him out of the cage, Gage Jump, as we saw in the last two starts. I mean, what he did in Chicago and then what he did in Houston, it's what you guys have been seeing in the minor leagues. Our buddy Shooty Babbitt said when he'd seen him, he goes, hey, when he's down there, he's just bullying people. Well, he's come up here and he's starting to bully people.
1: Yeah, Shooty, that's a great moniker. I can't take that from Shooty at all. We had Gage Jump, LSU kid, J. Sarah High School. Yeah, he's got five pitches. He tops out at, he topped out at 99 the other day in Houston. Outstanding breaking pitch. Believe he led our organization. He was like top five in the minor leagues last year in strikeouts. Came here in three starts. He looked comfortable. I mean, he went to Wrigley Field, you know, one of the best, most historic venues in the game, packed house, did his thing, went to Houston, you know, with the Crawford boxes right there sitting right next to you, and he tamed him. Five hitter, you know, he went seven innings. So, yeah, Gage Jump's definitely, there's more to come. He's a dude.
0: JT Ginn going tonight. Obviously, I mention this all the time. You know, when you get taken early by the Dodgers and then early by the Mets, everybody has realized this kid's got great talent. It's now about staying healthy. He's staying healthy. And now we're seeing all the pitches. We know he's got the God-given gift with the movement and the sinker, but all the pitches are working. And a lot of the data shows us that you're not going to win with just one or two pitches in baseball anymore. If you're going to win in the strike zone, you've got to have quite a few pitches. You've got an arsenal. The hitter's got to know you have an arsenal that you can win. And he's got that bowling ball sinker. Just talk about the maturity that you've seen in JT Ginn.
1: Yeah, it's great. I mean, first time I saw JT Ginn was on like a high, he was on Team USA. They played up there in Canada, World Cup tournament. The Dodgers took him in the first round. And so watched his starts as a freshman when he was SEC Pitcher of the Year as a freshman, Mississippi State. They went to the College World Series. And actually saw his last start in college before the world shut down in 2020. I was there too. So, you know, to get him, JT Ginn for Chris Bassett, another outstanding trade and really good person. That was a great trade for both teams, for the Mets and the Athletics. And, yeah, for him, JT to come over here, feature that bowling ball sinker, really good slider. The changeup developed over the years. He's aggressive. He's always performed for there's Team USA in high school, the best conference in the country right now, the SEC, College World Series in New York, and now here in Las Vegas, Sacramento/Oakland. JT Ginn, he's got good stuff, and honestly, he's going to get better because the stuff's nasty. I mean, you've seen that the last five starts. When he had that real, you know, dominant strikeouts outing a couple starts ago, had one little lull, then the last two have been really good. So the stuff's there. He's got stuff. He can beat you in his own in the big leagues, which is hard to do.
0: How much time we got?
2: About 4 minutes.
0: All right. You just did something that I think it's so important for people to understand. When you're a scout and you're out there, you talked about seeing JT Ginn early with one of the United States teams. And then you've watched him over the years. So people go, well, why were the A's so interested in JT Ginn? Well, you've been watching him for years.
1: Yeah, oh yeah.
0: And all of a sudden, the Mets call, and they want Chris Bassett. And you say, well, what do you want for Chris? Well, you've been watching JT Ginn. So you wonder why we wanted Shea Langeliers. You wonder why we want JT Ginn. We may have not been able to draft them, but we've been watching them as amateurs, and then we even watched them when they were in the minor leagues.
1: Oh, totally. Yeah, I go back to the 2019 Big 12 tournament back then. Shea Langeliers, Baylor. Josh Young was on that team as well. Josh Young was in that tournament for Texas Tech. It was a great tournament. And, yeah, Langeliers, man, he did it, man. He was hosing base runners, still caught stealing, hit a couple bombs, ran like a 4-1 and change to first base, all around great eye at the plate. And so, yeah, for him to – Atlanta made a great draft pick. We wanted him, but he went, obviously, well before we picked that year. And so our eyes were on him. And losing, you know, Matt Olson, Parkview High School, we saw since high school that Matty just popped his 300th home run in the major leagues within the last 2 weeks. Matt Olson should start the All-Star game this year. And you won't find a better person than Matt Olson. But if we were going to do that deal, it was great to send Matt Olson home like we sent –

0: It's great to be here, get a little taste. The A's will be here 2028 and beyond in Vegas. And right now in Sacramento, 2026, and next year, 2027, we're going to be contenders. And Mark Kotze, phenomenal leader. And we're going to have an outstanding second half. And there's nothing better than being a part of this game, getting a chance to see these guys from high school to college to the minors to the majors, have a team to root for every night. I'm 55 years old, been in baseball my whole life. And it's like I never worked a day, and I love it. I love today. Only day of my life love more is tomorrow. Baseball's been great.
1: One of the great talent evaluators of his time, Assistant General Manager of the Athletics, Billy Owens. We always appreciate the time. Let's throw it to A's Hall. Do we have time for him? Here is A's Hall of Famer, Jose Canseco. Ask Live, one of the greatest A's of all time. He's an A's Hall of Famer. He's an MVP, Rookie of the Year, two-time World Series champion, the great Jose Canseco. It's wonderful to have you back. How are you?
2: Stop making me feel good. You're making me feel too good. It's great to be back here with the Oakland A's. Incredibly hot weather. That's why I kind of live in San Ramon, California. I have a house there and I have a house here. So I go back and forth, but I definitely enjoy it out here more.
1: Yeah, I thought you were out here full-time, but I remember you got remarried, so you've been spending more time back in California than you used to.
2: Well, I got remarried. I had a little battle with cancer there, which I'm still kind of battling out, but yeah, life is great.
1: Yeah, 2 years ago, it was right across the street we had you on. We were over at the mall, and we were getting ready for preseason games. We're still in spring training mode. We talk about, you know, what it was going to mean for the Athletics to be here and be the Las Vegas A's, and what do you think about the first games being played in Las Vegas? These are real games. These are not an exhibition.
2: Well, I think the environment's going to be way different than when you play in an actual dome. It's going to be more of a controlled environment. You have to deal with the heat. I don't know if they're canceling batting practice here or not, if they're going through batting practice. So the wear and tear here, if you don't play in a controlled environment, the heat, the dehydration factor, it comes into play. Especially during the games, also you got to be very careful. But you know, it's a very tough atmosphere. But I happen to know that for a power hitter, the ball carries here extremely well.
1: How many home runs would you hit in this ballpark?
2: Well, considering I used to play in Oakland back then in the 80s and early 90s, the worst hitting ballpark for home runs, and then the biggest foul territory, you could probably increase your home runs here by 10-15% easily.
1: Well, I've seen pictures of you up in the press box. You used to do home run derby here at this ballpark.
2: Actually did a home run derby about 8 months ago and hit a softball 535 feet over the V sign over the whole stadium. That goes to show you, I'm going to be 62 now, the ball carries it really well.
1: You hit a softball what?
2: 535 feet about 8 months ago.
1: Out of here?
2: Out of the whole stadium.
1: Over the V in Las Vegas?
2: Over the V on video, yeah.
1: There's a great picture. It's like you, Piazza, Bonds. That might have not been here. Was that at Cashman Stadium?
2: I think it was at Cashman. It was the, I think it was the 2000 and 2001 or 99.
1: It was a
2: Major League Home Run Derby.
1: It was a who's who in baseball.
2: A who's who of power hitters. I think it had the best power hitters in National League, American League. And I think they situated you according to how many home runs you hit the year before. So I actually got lucky and ended up winning it the first year, and then the second year ended up coming in second.
1: How fun was that when you got to match up here in Vegas with all those guys? I mean,
2: all the
1: biggest names in the sport.
2: It was a lot of fun. It was a blast. It looked like I think the baseballs were juiced. I think the environment was conducive. The ball was flying out. I mean, I think I hit one. They measured 556 feet. It was crazy. But, of course, guys, were in Vegas.
1: Yeah. Everything was juiced.
2: Everything
1: was. You wrote a book about it.
2: I think I'm still juiced.
1: How are the workouts these days? You are still looking pretty jacked.
2: Well, I don't think people know this, but I was fighting prostate cancer.
1: Yeah.
2: I lost 40 pounds because of the whole process. Then I've gained back 25 pounds of all muscle. So right now I'm actually my playing weight. I'm 240 pounds.
1: Yeah. Nice. Feeling good?
2: I feel good. I feel light. Feel pretty strong. Yeah, feel pretty good.
1: You know, when you think about your playing days, and we always talk about you because you need to know that as an A, you're going to be a fan favorite, right? And we talk about A's, you know, whether it's Philadelphia or Kansas City or Oakland now,

0: Sacramento, and now it will go on to be Las Vegas. You're always going to be one of the most popular guys who have ever put on the uniform in this organization. What does that mean to you?
1: Well, I think one of the most popular guys for good or bad. You know, it's like the good, bad, the ugly. But
0: you always say that, but I'm telling you, the fans love you.
1: Well,
0: I introduced you at the Hall, your Hall of Fame, when we did the Hall of Fame induction, and I introduced you, do you remember how the crowd went nuts?
1: I think the fact is I was a pretty good entertainer back then, and I think back then it lacked that. It lacked the big, strong power here, the entertainer. I think the fans were paying so much money in concessions, parking, the ballpark, that they deserved to be entertained. So I think I took that role on. You know, 6'4", 240 pounds, looked the way I looked, ran a 4.2940, hit baseballs 500 feet, stole bases, and now and then I flex for them. Yeah. When they say steroids, so I kind of took that role on when baseball needed the entertainment. And then, of course, you got the Oakland A's. Oh, my God, you got Dave Stewart, Mark McGuire, myself, the Abash brother, Eckersley, Dave Henderson, Tony Phillips, Dave Parker. Talk about an entertaining team. Talk about a team that, you know, when you talk to other players and other teams, we come into different cities, and the media will say, you know what, hide the women and children because the Oakland A's are in town.
0: You guys are rock stars. There's no question.
1: Yeah, back then we were rock stars. We were extremely – nonetheless, we had an incredible team of really well-balanced team with pitching, offense, and defense. We had an extremely entertaining team.
0: All right, now that we've kind of warmed up here, I got to tell people about Sacramento last year, where we were at the Kimpton Sawyer, and we were doing all the Hall of Fame stuff, and we knew Mark McGuire was going to show up. You and I were actually doing the interview.
1: Remember that?
0: When McGuire pops up right in front of us.
1: I almost had a heart attack. Okay, when I saw Mac, I'm sitting there, I go, I haven't seen him in years and years.
0: You had said like a minute ago, like, I hope we don't fight. You know, like, and he shows up right in front of us, and you stood up.
1: I was hoping he didn't hit me.
0: Yeah.
1: I was hoping then we kind of, I got up. I got emotional. We hugged it out.
0: That was a touching moment.
1: It was very touching, very emotional. I think people have to understand this. That Mark McGuire is, to me, the nicest person in the world. He was the most accommodating baseball player. Great with fans. Great with kids. Great with the media. Went about his game professionally. Great guy. You know, he just got caught up in that steroid environment, steroid industry. The era of steroids, really, but nicest guy in the world. And I still believe to today that Mark McGuire and Sammy Sosa should be thanked by MLB. They brought back baseball. And
0: no question.
1: And simply, again, I'm going to keep saying this. This is what I don't understand. There are five players right now in the Hall of Fame who I'm going to repeat myself. They know, I know who they are that use PEDs. MLB knows they use PEDs. Why are they inducted and guys like Bonds are not? Guys like Roger Clemens are not? Guys like Mark McGuire, Sammy Sosa, Alex Rodriguez. These
0: Palmeiro.
1: These
0: yourself,
1: athletes,
0: should be in the Hall of Fame.
1: No, I always say this. I don't qualify because I was hurt too much. My stats don't mandate it. But these last five players I mentioned, their stats are incredible. And I always say this. The hypocrisy of Major League Baseball is bar none. Incredible. Either let them all in that use PEDs or let none in. It's real simple.
0: Going back to that day, I don't know how much you've talked to Mark McGuire since, but what did that mean to kind of like bury the hatchet, I guess you could say? Because it was, there were tears. It was a special moment.
1: There were tears, and I'm not the kind of guy that really, last time I cried was, I hugged Mark McGuire. And before that, my mom passed away in 1984. So, those tears were real. The emotions were real. It was closure for me. I wrote the book Juice, and I realized that the aftermath, the after effect really devastated too many people, the wrong people. It looked like the players took the brunt of everything instead of organizations, managers, coaches, owners being kind of liable for it and say, you know what, it was a PED era. Let's kind of forget about it. If you qualified with the numbers back then, let all the players in. Not a hand-select few. So kind of backfired on me because my attack was towards Major League Baseball. It wasn't towards the actual players. And like I said, it backfired on me. And I apologize to those players that actually hurt. But I will say one thing. Yes, it hurt these players, but no one got more hurt than myself. I ended up doing time in 5 months in jail. Death threats, was kind of ostracized from Major League Baseball. Took, I don't know, 15, 20, 25 years to get back to my family, the Oakland A's. So it was quite a ride. But saying all this, I just authorized a script to do a feature film on my life. So
0: that will not be boring.
1: That will. I'm going to tell you right now.
0: Who plays Jose Canseco?
1: Well, here's the thing. It's going to be an individual who's probably not a well-known actor, because you're going to have to find two individuals separate. My high school individual, who was 5'10", 155 pounds, and then the individual who finally peaked out at 6'4", 250 pounds. So the visual has to be perfect.
0: I can't
1: wait. It's
0: going to
1: be not, believe me when I tell you this, you think the book was good? Wait till you see his feature film.
0: Can I be the TV guy in the movie?
1: You could be whatever you want.
0: just be the nobody TV guy.
1: It's going to rock the world.
0: Oh, I cannot wait. Well, you know what? They can try and keep you out of baseball, but they can't keep you out of the A's family, because you'll always be a part of the
1: That's
0: A's
1: right.
0: family, because you're an A's Hall of Famer, my friend.
1: That's right. Thank you very much. I appreciate it.
0: The great Jose Canseco right here on A's Cast Live.
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9: Press box.
10: 1-0. That's swung. A fly ball to center field. Clark going back, still going back near the track, on the track. And Clark reaches up, and Clark robs him of a home run! Oh, what a play by Denzel! He strikes again!
11: Where the voices of the A's get you ready for today's game.
12: 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Swing and a drive! Deep to left! 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
10: Hi, everybody. We're at Las Vegas Ballpark here in Summerlin as we await game two of this three-game set, second game of this six-game homestand from Las Vegas. A's losing a wild one last night in 12 innings, 15-14. We saw 29 runs. We saw 34 hits. A wild seesaw affair. And Jonah Heim, of course, with the game-tying home run. Dramatic over the right field wall. But then the Milwaukee Brewers get to the run in the 15th to win it 15-14. With the loss, the A's fall to 31-35. The Brewers with the win go to 41-23. The A's now 3.5 back of the Seattle Mariners in the West. Now the pitching matchup tonight will feature the right-hander JT Ginn. He is 3-3, 2.74. Left-hander Robert Gasser, 0-2, 4.73 ERA. And Martin Gallegos, the pen is mightier than the sword, has joined us, covers the A's for MLB.com, prolific writer. And, you know, people ask me, Martin, have you ever seen a game like that? I said, yeah, of course. I called minor leagues for 30 years. Of course I have. But in the big leagues, I have not. How about you?
3: No, I struggle right now off the top of my head to think of one like that. I mean, just kind of the twists and turns that it took, especially in the late innings. I mean, once it got to 14-10, you figure, okay, you know, this game's pretty much over. And then they come back, and obviously Kurtz hits that unbelievable shot out of the stadium. And then Heim's ball, I mean, we all thought that game was over at that point. The ball just keeps carrying. So, unlike anything I've seen in the big leagues as far as a game that I've watched. And quite a treat for these fans, the ones who stayed for the whole game here in Las Vegas.
10: As a beat writer, you know, I always wonder about this. You have to change your storyline that many times. What's that like?
3: Oh, it was a nightmare, you know, especially a game like that where you kind of have an idea of what the outcome's going to be a few different times. You know, it's the ninth inning. They're up by two runs. You know, you figure, okay, you know, you kind of have an idea, you know, the grand arrival of the A's Las Vegas. That was kind of my original lead.
10: And yeah,
3: then all of a sudden, you know, they tie it up, and then they go into extra innings, and then you're kind of scrambling back and forth. Okay, is somebody going to hit a walk-off home run? Is that going to be my main guy? Soderstrom, if he hits a walk-off, three home runs. I mean, that would be insane.
10: Yeah,
3: right?
10: Yeah.
3: So all these scenarios are going through your head. You know, ultimately it wasn't too bad because it was the first game, so you kind of had an idea that, you know, this was the A's grand arrival into Las Vegas before they moved here in 2 years. So it wasn't too bad, but yeah, it was definitely stressful in those late innings.
10: Martin, the players were buzzing about Kurtz's home run, where it was located, how he got to it, how he hit it, how he pulled it. Like, this guy does things that even the players, his teammates, are in awe of.
3: It's incredible to watch, and it's been, I mean, all last year, I mean, we just kept watching it, right? The four-homer game, but just the consistency with which he performs throughout, you know, every game. It's something that you only see with true greats of this game. And this guy is barely, you know, a year into his major league career or whatever. And to see him performing at this level already, you figure he's only going to get better, which is scary for the rest of the league. I think Pat Murphy had said it best last night when he said, you know, he might not pitch to him the rest of the series.
10: exactly.
3: Because what he saw is just, it's incredible. And I think a lot of teams who face him for the first time see what he does, kind of go away from a series feeling the same way when they watch him play.
10: A game like that is especially painful when you consider the relievers you used and you lost the game, right? So, look, you do have the off day on Thursday. Ken and I have talked about that. But you got to be concerned about the bullpen usage, right, at this point?
3: Yeah, no question. I mean, I think you're at the point of the season where everybody's dealing with injuries, but especially, you know, from a pitching standpoint, you see guys around the league start to, you know, kind of feel it a little bit more. And yes, I think there is an emphasis on wanting to get your starters to pitch deeper into games. We've seen a little bit more of that, particularly with JT Ginn, who goes tonight, and Gage Jump. It seems like those two guys have kind of, you know, been able to carry them into the sixth, seventh inning pretty consistently here as of late. So you hope to get that from JT Ginn tonight. Obviously, the way this ballpark plays, it's going to be difficult, but if there's one guy on this rotation who can do that, it would be him. And yes, for sure, I mean, with the bullpen, the way they were used last night, we see Joey Estes up here now. They need some reinforcements in there, but most importantly, they need a good deep start from their starter.
10: You know, you're a guy that kind of takes everything in, and when you think about the crowd and the show the A's put on here in Las Vegas, what are your impressions of what baseball is going to mean at the big league level in this town?
3: Yeah, I think we got a taste of it with the pregame stuff, right? I mean, we saw, you know, Bruce Buffer announcing the players, right? We saw DJ Pauly D. We saw the Backstreet Boys, Nick Carter, come out. Just That's what Vegas does, right? They know how to put on a show, and you know all these entertainers that they have, you know, available to come out to a game. And I think that was just a little taste. I mean, I'm sure in 2028 when we see that first game, it's going to be a whole spectacular, you know, extravaganza. So, yeah, I think it was a sneak peek. I think the fans were into it, which was cool to see as well. A lot of Brewers fans, which, I mean, ultimately, you know, let's face it, there's going to be a lot of traveling fans into Vegas all year round because it's a destination for people to want to come, especially when you're coming from, you know, a cold environment like Milwaukee and you want to, you know, kind of check out a Vegas game for a few days. So it'll be a little bit of both of that. But yeah, I think ultimately what we saw last night was a little bit of a taste of what's going to come and a lot of excitement for what's going to come in the next year.
9: You know, I started to think about that when the Brewer fans were, you know, going nuts on the run in the 15th and just throughout the game, a home run for Contreras. I started thinking about all the fans that will come in 2028, those opposing teams.
3: Yeah, I mean, again, it's, you know, people come to Vegas regardless to, you know, whether it's vacation or just come out to check out some shows or, you know, obviously there's other teams here like the Raiders and, you know, you have the hockey team playing right now, the Golden Knights, and no shortage of stuff to do for entertainment-wise. And now you add a baseball team here, you know, a team, you know, especially somebody living on the East Coast or something that's never been to Vegas, want to come out to check out their baseball team. It's a great option for them to come out and, you know, check out their team and see a new stadium and see what the city has to offer.
9: What are you interested in seeing over the next, say, four and a half weeks before the All-Star break with this club?
3: I think just seeing them hit their stride. I truly don't think they've played their best baseball yet. We've seen glimpses of it. We've seen the pitching do well at times, but the offense maybe not performing up to par. We've seen the offense have some good stretches, but then the pitching maybe not being up to par. So I think lining everything up is something that they got to get going here pretty soon. And I think they're capable of being a team that can go on, you know, a nice, you know, stretch where they're, you know, a winning streak or, you know, winning, you know, like they lost, you know, 20 of 21. They could very easily be a team that wins 18 of 20 or something like that. They're that talented, just kind of putting it together. And we're starting to slowly see, especially from an offensive standpoint, we saw Soderstrom, I mean, coming into yesterday was on a really good streak. Obviously, it's the two home runs. I think this series in particular, this whole six games, might be big for this offense's confidence to see the ball fly out and leave this series kind of feeling like they're back to their old selves again.
9: With Hernandez going down, does that speak volumes about, at least at this point, and of course Wilson's going to come back, so it may mean that Alika Williams is going down to AAA at that point, but what does that tell you about Alika Williams and his defense?
3: No question. I think he earned his chance to stay here a little longer with the way he's performed. Obviously, with the glove, we've seen what he could do. He turned some really nice, tough double plays yesterday. We saw this infield was playing pretty crazy, super fast, and the way that he was able to handle his balls was big. But also the hitting side. I mean, I think that's kind of an added bonus. They got him basically for the defense. He was having a good year at AAA with the bat, and it seems like he's come up with some big hits in his limited opportunities here. You know, slapping the ball down the right field line yesterday for RBI. We've seen him do, you know, a couple times where he's been able to do stuff like that. So he's a good at-bat, competitive at-bat up there, and with the glove, I mean, he's turned into a really solid utility guy, a role player for this team that is very valuable.
9: Didn't it appear that Williams and Geloff had worked together before? I talked about that. It seemed natural to work with him. And it just, I'm not saying they've been working together 8 to 10 years, but it just seemed like there was a chemistry there in the middle infield that you can't coach.
3: No question. I saw that right away when they turned those double play balls. You're right. It did seem like they guys didn't even play in spring training, but it seems like they've, you know, spent a lot of time together. And for Geloff, too, to move over to second, I know that's his, you know, position that he played most in the big leagues, but we saw him a lot at third, mostly as of late, to just move over to second and seamlessly make that transition. It just speaks to how good of a defender he is. I saw the other day he was among the top third baseman in baseball and defensive run saved, and he hasn't been playing over there the whole year. And to just move over to second and look like he did last night, that's a really good baseball player out there.
9: He credited Bobby Crosby, as many of these infielders do, in helping him.
3: Yeah, no, I mean, Bobby's been great for all these infielders. And, you know, we talked about it earlier this season when Jacob Wilson was leading, you know, one of the, you know, best defenders in all of baseball. But it's not just Jacob Wilson. I mean, he's worked with all these guys, Geloff, Kurtz at first base as well. I know credit him a lot for the offseason work that they did. Muncy as well, the work that they did throughout spring training to get him up to speed at third. So, yeah, he's been a big addition just moving into that infield coach role and just kind of the system that he's created for those guys, the scouting reports that they go over. It's really been cool to see kind of the development that he's been able to put together with all these young infielders.
9: 30 seconds, the Rockies come to town. Your early impressions of that series coming up?
3: Yeah, I mean, you know, they play at Coors Field, so they kind of know, you know, what it is for the ball to fly out.
9: Yeah.
3: Obviously a team, you know, not doing great record-wise, but they can hit the ball, no question. The pitching might not be great, but they can score some runs. And in this ballpark, I think we could see some high-scoring games.
9: All right. Hey, Martin, thanks so much. Really appreciate it. Thanks for taking the time.
3: Anytime,
9: always
3: buddy.
9: Great to catch up. And the pen is mightier than the sword. We know that. That was Martin Gallegos, covers the A's for MLB.com. I had a chance to catch up with Colby Thomas, who is actually leading things off and playing right field for the A's in the game tonight. Here's that interview from earlier today. Back on the pregame show, Colby Thomas with us, and I like the way you've evolved in the big leagues as a player, and we talked last year. How's it going for you this year? I mean, do you feel it's just a year smarter up here?
13: Yeah, I definitely do. You know, getting my feet wet last year and being able to come up this year and kind of know what I'm getting into, I guess. And, you know, and a lot of these guys I've faced before, and so it's just I have a plan now, and I'm not freaking nervous, and I'm not up there, you know, scrambling. You know, I have an idea of what to do, and I've been good about executing that plan. So,
9: you know, people ask me, 10 or 12 different people have asked me, hey, you ever see a game like that? And I said, yeah, absolutely. I was 30 years in the minor leagues. I spent 25 years in the Coast League. Of course I've seen games like that, but in the big leagues, I haven't.
13: Yes.
9: I know you've seen plenty of games like that in the Coast League, right?
13: Yeah, it's... Man, this stadium and the way the ball flies out here, you know, the game's never over.
9: Right.
13: Like, I was just talking, you know, in the locker room with some of the guys about that. Like, the game is never over here because a ball can go over the fence at any time.
9: Yeah.
13: So, like for pitchers, like, limiting walks and, you know, limiting errors and stuff like that is huge. Like, it's huge here because at any time, a ball can just go over the fence. Like, that was awesome. Like, that game was awesome. You know, we ended up on the wrong end of it. But, man, we stayed right there with them the whole time. Like, you know, there was no giving up. And we fought, you know, and we didn't pull it through.
9: How cool was that, though? I mean, Kurtz hits the home run, and then Heim comes up. It's a fly ball. It looks like it's going to maybe get to the track. But you know, but you saw it. Did you think on contact had a chance?
13: No, because it was so high. Like, you know, sometimes 95 exavilo will go out to right here. Like, I shouldn't say sometimes, a lot of the time. But usually not that high. Like, that one just kept going. But, I mean, man, it was electric, you know. Like, Shea hit that single that scored. And then Kurt's coming up. And, I mean, that may have been the most impressive swing I've ever seen in my life, you know. Like, I don't know how many people can make that swing. Not a lot. But, you know, hitting that ball out, and then you're like, okay, you know, One run away here, and all we got to do is hit it over the fence, and he did, and that was
9: amazing.
13: It was, man. It was just a really, really exciting game.
9: You know, no matter what happens in your career, and I could be wrong on this, you're going to have a long career. I don't think you'll ever forget the home run you hit on Waveland Avenue. I don't think you'll ever, because I think it's because it's early in your career. I don't think you and your family will ever forget that home run.
13: Yeah, I don't. I really don't think so either. You know, that was my first pinch hit homer. And then I really got it. Like, I got it good.
9: Yeah.
13: And then it sparked a comeback. And so I really wish I could have got that ball back, you know. Like, I thought about that, and I was like, man, I wish I could have gotten it back. But it was an awesome experience, you know. Like, that's kind of, you know, one of my roles here is I'm coming in and I'm facing lefties. And so to be able to be successful and start, you know, that comeback was awesome.
9: What's going on in your mind? Because a lot of people, times you say when you hit a big home run like that, you black out a little bit. Well, what was going on in your mind? Where were you mentally when you? I mean, you're obviously giddy as you run to the bases. What's going on in your mind when that happened?
13: You know, I don't really know.
9: Yeah.
13: You know, I think it was just like, man, I crushed that. I think that was about it.
9: Yeah.
13: But like, I was so prepared for the moment. Like, I had an idea of if you like when you're in the game and you're watching the game, like you have all this information, all these statistics and stuff about when pitchers come in. You have an idea what's probably going to happen. Like, hey, he's probably going to come in to face this guy, you know, or he's going to come in. If he gets on, this is going to happen.
9: Yeah.
13: And so, like, I had prepared for that moment to face that guy. And so, you know, for that to pay off, it was really cool.
9: Thinking along as, the manager, right?
13: Yeah, kind of. It's the same kind of idea, you know. Yeah. Like, you know, here, like, you know, you got Ashby, you got Urena, and you got McGill. So, like, you know, I have a chance to probably face Ashby, so I need to prepare and look at him, and he's probably going to come out in the 7th or 8th inning, and then you see him start to warm up, or you can just kind of feel like the way the game's going to go, and then you can start getting ready, you know, prepare for it.
9: And I asked Bolte the same question about Kurtz. To watch him on a daily basis and watch his idea of the zone and watch his selective aggressiveness and watch the great hitter that he is, what are you guys seeing? He's such a, you know, he's one of those guys that he
10: he gets information from you guys. Like everybody works together.
13: Definitely.
10: He says Schumann helped him out big time last year. Yeah. So everybody working together here, right?
13: Yeah, I mean, without a doubt, he's probably the best baseball player I've ever seen. And it's really impressive. Like, you can see, you know, some guys get hot, some guys get cold, and, you know, they're trying. Like, you can tell they're up there trying. I mean, I don't even think he's trying, you know. I really don't. You just watch people who just, they have it.
10: Yeah.
13: That dude's just got it. I mean, that dude's got it. Kurtz has got it. Yeah. Like, I mean, last night the homer he hit backside, like 101 down and away.
10: Yeah.
13: Just lets it get deep, flick it the other way. I mean, that homer against Ashby, 99 up and in, ball up and in.
10: Yeah.
13: I mean, you know, there's not a lot of people who can do that. Like,
10: incredible.
13: And for him to, because the pitch before that was a curveball. That was, I mean, it wasn't a terrible pitch. Like, it was about two balls down. And, you know, he took it. So, like, if he was, you know, swinging, you know, jumping to swing, he would have chased that pitch.
10: Yeah.
13: Like, he's just reacting. Like, it's really impressive. Well, it's awesome to watch.
10: It's awesome. So, how much did it help? Like, just most of you guys have come through this ballpark and been comfortable here at this ballpark. Is that an advantage for you guys when you come out here and play in the big leagues here?
13: Yeah, I think so. You know, it's really nice. Like, we come here, we know how the ball plays. Like, we know how games can be here. Like, while we went and walked around the outfield, me and Bolte did yesterday with our outfield coach, and we were kind of telling him, like, hey, you know, like, if the ball goes over your fence, it's probably a home run here.
10: Yeah.
13: If the ball goes over your head, it's probably a home run here.
10: Yep.
13: And, you know, so you want to take away those shallow pop flies. You know, you don't need to be playing really deep. If it's up in the air, it's going to keep going.
10: Yeah.
13: But, you know, this is an awesome park.
10: It is. Best
13: and,
10: park. Yeah.
13: It's really cool. Yeah. And everything here is first class.
10: Yeah.
13: It's been nice.
10: Hey, before I let you go, I know you and your wife are connoisseurs, breakfast places, lunch, dinner. Are there a couple spots out here in Vegas that you like? Or I know it's kind of put you on the spot here.
13: I mean, if you want to go to a dinner.
10: Yeah.
13: I can't remember breakfast, but a dinner out here, there's a little spot called Capa's. And it's kind of like a hole-in-the-wall place around here in Summerlin. But it is top-notch, and it is really, really good. So Capo's. Okay. Capo's.
10: All right.
13: So,
10: good to know. Hey, yeah. Thanks for the chat. Really appreciate it.
13: Of course.
10: All right. Colby Thomas, our guest. We'll have more after this.
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20: Vegas on this Monday night. The A's and the Brewers beginning a three-game series, and Mark Constantine is with us. And you haven't been here quite 24 hours yet, Cos, but how's Vegas treating you?
21: Vegas is great. You know, I'm thrilled to be here. I think the club is excited to be here in the community, get a chance to play some regular season games in front of a fan base that I know is excited about our future here.
20: How important was the game in Houston yesterday? Gage jump pitch is great. You had the disappointment in the ninth inning against the Cubs on Wednesday, then to bounce back, at least get the last game of that road trip.
21: Yeah, there's no question. Wednesday was a tough loss. It lingered a little bit. Those losses, when you cough them up late, can have some impact on the emotion, on the ball club. But to come back out yesterday and win a good game against Houston, great pitching performance, a lot of momentum coming in here. Gage did a nice job, you know, getting us out and putting up zeros and giving our offense a chance to score some runs.
20: I remember you telling me earlier in the year when Gage was pitching here in Vegas that you really can't call a guy up who's throwing 85 pitches in four innings. He's turned things around. What's happened with Gage?
21: Yeah, he really has. He's bought into the soft contact thought process. You know, it's not that we don't want him to go after strikeouts. There's no question that strikeouts really help win games. But at the end of the day, for Gage, utilizing his changeup, I think he threw 11 changeups yesterday, which has not been a pitch in his arsenal, especially the start of the year in AAA. I reached out to Gage a couple weeks ago before we called him up and said, look, if you want to pitch here, you got to learn this pitch, you got to develop it. And it's become a weapon for him. So we're really excited about Gage, you know, 80, 85, 90 pitches.
9: All right, back here at Las Vegas Ballpark here in Summerlin, and we'll get to the Emo interview tomorrow. Some technical trouble there, but Kenny, big game today. Game two of this three-game set with the Milwaukee Brewers and the A's. They had a wild one last night, 29 runs and 34 hits, and that's one of those games you hate to come out of the short end of a game like that using all that pitching.
20: It was a PCL special last night, a game that we've both experienced before here, and you know, I still think you can pitch here, and it's very interesting to me trying to, I guess, analyze what happened yesterday. Was it the ballpark? Was it the altitude? Was it the light air? Was it the wind? Or was it just that a bunch of balls were crushed? Because if you think of the balls that were hit last night, beside the Jonah Heim home run that tied the game late for the A's, every one of those home runs, I think, would have been out of every other Major League ballpark.
9: I agree. And you have big league hitters at this ballpark with this air, right? I mean, you're talking about Major League hitters, the best in the world to do what they do. And look, you're not going to have 15, 14 every night here at Las Vegas Ballpark in the big leagues, which we hope that's not the case. But, yeah, you got the best in the world going at it here.
20: Yeah, there's no question. And the A's have to figure that out with the pitching, because it's really deflating when you lose a lead and lose a game. And it's happened twice on this trip. And even if you think about that, Johnny, the A's are 31 and 35. If you win both those games, which you normally win when you've got a lead that late in the ninth inning, you're 33 and 33. And that sounds a whole lot better than 31 and 35.
9: You can't get to the point where you say it's early anymore. It just isn't. We're 15 days away, 15 games away from the halfway point of the season. So you hope the offense is going to click together at some point. Guys have gotten hot. I mean, look, there have been guys that have gone on rolls, but they haven't done it together.
20: Yeah, I don't think they feel like they've caught fire yet.
9: Yeah.
20: Now, a couple things have happened. Soderstrom has really gotten hot.
9: Yeah.
20: He's reached in 18 consecutive games. During that stretch, he's batting .371. Kurtz did some couple things that were just outrageous last night. He goes down the left field line for a home run, goes down the right field line for a home run, and Kotze was still talking about that shot when he met with the media before the game today, thinking it likely wasn't a strike, that it was like right at his chest. and up, and he turned on it, and he hit it about 10 miles to right field.
9: His hands are just so fast, and his idea of the zone, where he... he's very unique at the plate, isn't he?
20: He's also a generational talent.
9: Yes, he is.
20: I think we have to acknowledge that.
9: Yes, we do.
20: A guy like that, it may sound like hyperbole, he's only played basically just over a full season in the big leagues now because he began the year last year here.
9: Yeah.
20: He's a generational talent.
9: Fran Reardon said, he's the first player and only player I've had in my history of managing that every time I'm in the third base coaching box and he's at the plate, I feel that at bat, he's going to hit a home run.
20: I think Pat Murphy, the manager of the Brewers, told the writers after the game, or told one of the writers, that for the rest of the series, he is going to walk Kurtz every time he comes to the plate.
9: Exactly. You can't blame him.
20: No.
9: But the thing is, when you look at Kurtz, I mean, you got Langoliers behind him, and Langoliers...
20: Yeah, and then they need Rooker to get hot, too.
9: Yeah.
20: Because you got, you know, it's they can pitch around some people if Brent isn't Brent. And we've seen him for the last 3 years be one of the most feared power hitters in the American League.
9: 30 seconds, if you're again, you got to find a way to put up zeros.
20: Yeah, and even if you don't give up zeros,
9: yeah.
20: Like with Emo, and I had mentioned, if you go like five and give up four runs, and that sounds crazy to say that,
9: yeah.
20: Like, okay, depending on the way this game goes, you don't want to do that.
9: Right.
20: But as Katse said, every base counts here. Every play counts. Everything's magnified. You just can't make mistakes.
9: All right. Thanks, Kenny. I'll talk to you soon. For Ken Korak, Johnny D. will send it down after the break to Chris Townsend and Jenny Kavanagh, NBC Sports California A's Cast, and the A's Radio Network.
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0: Last night we had a ball game that gave us absolutely everything. You want excitement, you want fireworks, you want home runs, you want runs scored, you want drama. We had it all. Unfortunately, the Athletics came up short. We'll see what happens in game two of the three-game set here at the ballpark in Las Vegas between the Athletics and the Brewers. Chris Townsend alongside Jenny Kavnar. It was wild last night.
1: Wild. It was a roller coaster that you just couldn't get off of. 4 hours and 14 minutes worth of wild. We saw everything, and I think that's it. You just don't know what to anticipate, right? You're coming into this Vegas series. What is it going to look like? What is it going to be like? How are these games going to play out at this ballpark that is a minor league ballpark like the Athletics have in West Sacramento? But is it going to be hot with the elevation? Is the ball going to fly? Well, those questions, sounding, they were answered within about the first couple innings of this game. The over-under yesterday was set at 11, and that was passed within those first three innings. So
0: oh, yeah,
1: it was answered.
0: It's been up to 13 today, and it's just not about baseball. We're also out in the community. We're with the Boys and Girls Club in Southern Nevada earlier today. I made you this baseball.
1: Thank you. You made this for me?
0: With all the kids, yeah, we made you a baseball.
1: That's awesome.
0: So it's just not about the games here. It's about what we're also doing in the community here in Southern Nevada. It's a lot of fun. But we do have baseball. We do have game two. And hopefully we're going to see a lot of balls more in the ballpark than out of the ballpark.
1: Yeah, at least for the top half of the innings, right? Keep them flying in the bottom half. That would be great because this day's offense has certainly gotten going.
0: We got baseball coming your way from Las Vegas, Nevada. We're breaking it all down right here on A's Cast.
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0: Let's take a look at the starting lineup brought to you by your California Ford dealers. Mark Kotze's lineup, Colby Thomas is going to lead off. Then you have Nick Kurtz, who's absolutely red hot. Two more home runs yesterday, followed by Shea Langeliers, Tyler Soderstrom. Max Muncy, good to see him back in the lineup two straight days since being reinstated from the IL. Jonah Heim, Henry Volte, Zach Gelof, and then Alika Williams. And you did a great job last night, Jenny, talking just about defense. And Alika Williams was absolutely fabulous. Once again, his love is spectacular. All right, let's get to the Diamond Notes. Diamond Notes number one, you want records? You want season highs? We had everything last night for you. You name it. You had a season high here. We got a graphic for you. I mean, there you go. 29 total runs scored, 11 combined home runs, 4 hours, 14 minutes, you name it. ABS challenges, we had it all.
1: They certainly set the bar high for what baseball in Las Vegas is going to look like, right? I mean, let's go ahead and maybe shorten it a bit, the 4 hours and 14 minutes and extras you can probably do without. How about 441 combined pitches? Of course, those 16 ABS challenges, you're talking about a home plate umpire who had 441 pitches to call. We talked about the mental clarity of the guys out on the field on defense as this game goes on, trying to stay in it, stay in every pitch. The umpire had to do the exact same thing. The only total I don't think we got to calculate for you guys, because we were just too exhausted and didn't want to go back and rewatch 4 hours and 14 minutes of a game, was how many foul balls there were in last night's game. But yeah, it was crazy. I mean, wild to say the least. There is no question about it.
0: Yeah, you got to score more touchdowns than the other team to win here.
1: That's how it works, huh?
0: All right, let's hear from the skippers, Pat Murphy and Mark Kotze, after the game last night.
8: Yeah, the most bizarre game, I've ever had. Major League Baseball in 11 years. Never saw anything like it. I mean, so many things happened. There were 16 challenges in the game. 16 challenges in the game. I never seen anything like it. The ball Kurtz hit up and in 99. Check the tape, man. He could know it was coming. And to hit that ball up and in at 99, it shows you how brilliant that guy is and what a future he has. That's scary. I mean, I may never pitch to him again. That was incredible.
9: We know, obviously, it's an offensive ballpark based on, you know, our guys playing here in AAA and seeing some of the results that take place here. So it's not a mystery. Again, we talked about a pregame that both teams have to play in this environment, and both teams went out there tonight and, put on a performance offensively.
0: You know, I don't want to overblow it. We got to remember a lot of players on both these teams played here in AAA,
1: yeah.
0: So they've been in this environment before. But, yeah, 4 hours and 14 minutes, we talked about it in the postgame, not easy, especially for the guys who are on the bench. You brought that up last night. You know, you think about these guys who sit for hours, and all of a sudden you're called upon and said, hey, you need to play at a high level.
1: Think about Jonah Heim. Think about what Jonah Heim was doing that entire game, especially as a backup catcher. You're following along with the game because at any moment you could be called to go in the game and catch, but he was called upon to be the pinch hitter, and he had to have the big swing and the big home run that ended up taking us to one more inning last night. Listen, Tony, I grew up going to baseball games at Coors Field, pre-humidor, pre-pitch clock. This is still up there probably with one of the wildest things I've
0: seen. You remember Mile High, talking about football, playing at the old Broncos Stadium. All right, Diamond Note number two, the A's hit 7 home runs. But when you look back at the home runs, they were big home runs. They were meaningful home runs.
1: Very meaningful home runs, starting with the very first pitch that the Athletics hitters saw. Shea Langeliers, one pitch, and he took it out of the ballpark. Originally tagged at 483 feet. That has since been tapered down just a bit. It's now coming in at 421. But you look across the board, where these guys were, the big swings, the big moment. I mean, it just goes to show you, you're never out of a ball game if you can get some runners on and you can hit the home run. 14 runs last night, and these seven home runs provided 10 of those 14 runs. But to see Nick Kurtz, to see the big bopper starting to come alive here in June, that's three home runs for him in the last 3 days. You talk about the last 10 days for him, six home runs. He's going to be a huge piece of the catalyst if his team wants to continue moving through June and July to find a winning record.
0: And how about Pat Murphy talking about, yeah, I don't even want to pitch to this guy.
1: Just
0: that's how special
1: up.
0: He is.
1: Four fingers up. Soderstrom, too, right? He's creating that kind of name for himself.
0: Yeah, we're talking about streaks. We've had such great streaks talking about Nick Kurtz and the 48 game on base streak, and we've had hitting streaks. We're back to having streaks with Tyler Soderstrom with what he's able to do, and also Zach Gelof now with his hitting streak, an 18 game on base streak for Tyler Soderstrom. So big, because Sody is a guy that has signed. He is one of the pillars of this organization. He is going to be here when we move here in 2028. Got off to a little bit of a slow start, but he's hot right now.
1: I mean, you go back to 2023. These are two faces that you imagined would be right in the middle of an Athletics offense in a couple of years, and now they are. It has been an up-and-down roller coaster for Zach Gelof, no question, but to put together the hit streak that he has, it's come on the heels of him being very flexible and versatile defensively and being a team player, and I think that's the huge thing. His approach at the plate has kind of been mentally lifted because of what he's doing in the field. The results are showing. For Tyler Soderstrom, a rougher start this year, right? He was kind of getting that hard contact and not the results. But he's working walks now, too. And I think that's why the on-base streak is so important, because it's showing he's finding a way to get on base even when the hits aren't there. But, man, when he catches one and the big blasts are there, Tyler Soderstrom is looking pretty good.
0: You know, one of the great things about Zach Gelof, and when you think about guys who are terrific athletes, when they are hurt, and to watch them go through that and battle through that. But he's had the surgery. He is healthy for the first time in a long time. So we're getting to see a healthy Zach Gelof, which is a super athletic, now super versatile, but just fun to watch him be productive again.
1: Oh, it is. And I think, again, the name on the front says athletics. That's what this team is. They are a very athletic team. You brought up a great point, bringing back a Max Muncy. You add to that athleticism for him. But Tyler Soderstrom leaning into that like he did last year when he went from catcher to first base into left field. This is a guy that can hit a lot of home runs on a team full of guys that can hit a lot of home runs. And so I think for Sody to shine on his own, he got to the double-digit mark, right? He's just going to take off, I think, from here. And again, a guy that signed a long-term contract, you want to show off in front of these fans.
0: Yeah.
1: You want to show them you're going to be here for quite some time.
0: Well, one of the great things that I get to do with A's Cast Live, my talk show, is talk to our all-time greats. And we have a lot of the all-time greats. We had Jose Canseco on today.
1: Yes.
0: We had Eric Chavez, who A's Hall of Famer. But coming up next, you're just not getting an A's Hall of Famer. You're getting a Baseball Hall of Famer. Arguably the greatest reliever of all time, Raleigh Fingers, next, right here on A's Cast.
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0: We got a lot going on here at the ballpark. It's just not baseball. We're watching the Stanley Cup Final on the scoreboard as the Knights are taking on Carolina. A lot of fun. So it's just not baseball. A ton of excitement here at the ballpark in Las Vegas. Time now for the changeup. Chris and Dallas are here with us on A's Cast, and they are going to break down game two of this three-game set for us.

0: The greatest reliever of all time. His numbers, the championship start for the Milwaukee Brewers also. Won an MVP with them and a Cy Young. We know everything he did for the A's. So he's an A's Hall of Famer. He's a Baseball Hall of Famer. He joined me on A's Cast Live, and we talked, and he lives here in Las Vegas. We talked about A's baseball being here in Southern Nevada. Baseball here in Las Vegas. We had a lot of people, you know, we've been doing all these events and all these people talk, they can't wait for us to be here. And we're like, we can't wait to be here. What about for you being an A's legend, A's baseball coming here?
1: Oh, I think it's great. I think this town's going to do really well as far as a Major League Baseball team. I mean, if, you know, if the A's are playing the Yankees here for a four-game series, half of New York will be in Las Vegas. People will plan their summer vacations around a three- or four-game series here in Las Vegas. But it's going to be a smaller ballpark. It's only going to seat, I think, like 30,000 people.
0: 32 but or something like that, yeah. Here.
1: So, yeah, it's going to be right on the Strip. And the stadium, from what I've seen from the renditions, is going to be state-of-the-art. It's going to be beautiful. It's going to be really nice.
0: What does it mean to you now as, I mean, obviously you're a baseball legend in the Baseball Hall of Fame, but being an A's legend, you know, the Brewers are here. You're also a retired number with the Brewers, MVP, Cy Young Award. You had a great, but what is it like being an ambassador in baseball and being out there today? I mean, it's a big deal.
1: It's nice. I enjoy it. You know, if they wanted me to come here and see, be with the Brewers and the A's and watch the game. So they asked me, who are you going to root for? I just say, I hope it goes 20 innings. It's nothing. But it's nice to be a part of the A's. I enjoy it. I still do some work with them. I do some appearances and whatnot. So, you know, I only live about 15 minutes from the ballpark where it's going to be built. So I'll probably be doing a lot of stuff with the ball club.
0: Yeah, and some people, you know, over time, everybody starts thinking about the World Series and everything. But, I mean, you had a great run with the Brewers. I mean, that was pretty spectacular.
1: When I got traded to the Brewers, I was happy. I went from San Diego to St. Louis. I was there for 3 days, and then Whitey Herzog traded me to Milwaukee.
0: Three days, yeah.
1: Well, he had me and Bruce Sutter at the same time. He didn't know what to do. He didn't know whether to keep Bruce or me or what to do. So,
0: did you unpack?
1: No, I didn't. I didn't even get a chance to put the hat on. I was, I was. They called me up, and I found out. In fact, I found out in the newspaper 3 days later that I was in a big trade with Milwaukee. Me and Ted Simmons and Pete Vukovich went to Milwaukee. But I was happy to go to Milwaukee. The offense there was. There was a no better offense in baseball than that Brewer team.
0: Harvey's Wallbangers.
1: Oh, yeah, we could score some runs. I think we hit like 225 home runs that year. It was crazy. We had a great offense. You know, I could make a mistake and give up a couple runs, and I didn't have to worry because I knew we were going to score some. So it was a nice offensive team that we had.
0: Well, when you win the MVP in Cy Young, I don't think there was too many times you were giving up runs.
1: No, that was one of those years where all I had to do was throw my glove out there, and I got somebody out. You know, line drives at people. Nothing went wrong that year, so it was a fun year for me.
0: One of the all-time greats, Raleigh Fingers. We got a lot of A's greats here in Las Vegas right now. Coming up next, speaking of A's greats, Jacob Wilson is playing in AAA. He's going to be back soon. We'll talk about it right here on A's Cast.
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5: All right, we got an injury report brought to you by Stanford Medicine, but I do have to tell you, Chris Angel just threw out the first pitch. The magician, done over 7,000 shows here in Las Vegas. He has been a staple. The good news, Aaron Civale will pitch in a rehab game in AAA on Thursday. Need to get him back into the rotation. But Jacob Wilson in the starting lineup tonight in AAA. They're playing in Omaha. That means the magic wand, speaking of Chris Angel, he's not too far away. I'm not going to be shocked, Jenny, when you're back on doing play-by-play on TV this weekend. He's playing against the Rockies.
6: Yeah, I think that's kind of the plan, as it seems to be. He gets through tonight's game. You check him out in the morning. He's good again. You play. And then, yes, I would think by Friday, if he's healthy, gets the thumbs up, good to go. What an insertion into this team. That's more energy you get in that lineup. Yeah. That's a guy that can see a lot more pitches, make more contact. And they're going to need that for the weekend. I mean, if these games continue at the pace they did last night, which we don't anticipate, but maybe throttle down a bit. These are going to be some long games. You're going to have a lot of pitchers used. You're going to have a lot of plate appearances. Jacob Wilson is definitely a guy that you want to have back in your lineup.
5: Well, and you also have to think about defense. You know, this is a tough 27 outs to get.
6: Yes.
5: And Jacob Wilson still has that errorless streak. And you think of what he has meant to this defense. We can talk all about the magic wand and what a terrific hitter he is and what he means from an offensive standpoint, but he also makes your defense that much better.
6: He does make your defense that much better, and you're talking about now having Max Muncy back. You slide Zach Geloff over to second base. That versatility, once again, that he gives you, especially when you're facing a left-handed starter. It puts Jeff McNeil on the bench to begin a game. So these guys being rotated around, keeping them fresh in a way, but Jacob Wilson, as a shortstop who grew so much, it felt like he was just on a roll this year defensively until the frustrating injury with the shoulder. You hope that he comes back, picks up where he left off, and now you can really get things rolling for this infield defense.
5: Yeah, I got a chance to talk to him right before he left for the rehab assignment. Him not being here, it's just killing him, so you know he wants to get back as soon as possible. All right, let's get you set up with the pitching matchup and what we're going to see on the bump tonight in the pitching matchup brought to you by the injury attorneys of Ashton and Price. It's going to be Gasser up against Ginn. Gasser, one of the great names for a pitcher in baseball. JT Ginn, he is the guy that knows this ballpark. He's pitched well. We had him yesterday on A's Cast Live. He understands, and he knows it's about getting ground balls here.
6: I think every player in this ballpark's feeling a little Gasser coming off that game yesterday, so we'll see how it goes for him. For JT Ginn, though, it has been such a great month of May carried into the month of June. You shine a spotlight on what he did at Chicago in Wrigley. Six innings for him, the two hits, just one earned run. He only walked one, and the eight strikeouts. He's putting guys away. He's attacking the zone. And even though Chicago's offense is down a bit, he's going to see a very different approach, I think, from this Milwaukee Brewers offense tonight. They see a lot of pitches. When it comes to pitches per plate appearance, they see close to four on average. And I think it's a team that can be disciplined. They can be patient. What that says to me, that says attack the zone. That's exactly what JT Ginn can bring, especially with the sinker out of the gate. And if you can't get these guys to swing maybe earlier in the count and get the ground ball, which is what the sinker's so good at inducing, you have a better chance, as JT Ginn said, of just don't put the ball in the air. Easier said than done here in this ballpark.
5: Well, what he has done ever since we saw him in Philadelphia and then what he did in Anaheim,
6: yep,
5: and has continued it, just his ability now to go deep, the trust that he has that he's healthy, the trust that Mark Kotze has in him,
6: yes,
5: to go deep. And that's exactly what this team needs tonight. They need a deep start.
6: They need a deep starter. I think both teams absolutely gassed, and I will go back to the gasser portion of that. But you look at the bullpens. Each team used six pitchers out of their pin. You look at where the Athletics are right now. They have a couple of guys that have gone back-to-back days, including Harris and including Sterner, leverage inning kind of guys. Jose Suarez was used, you know, a lot of innings here in the last 3 days. So I think this is a situation for JT Ginn of saying, I've gone out there, I've given you length at times. Today would be a great day to not only go six, but to get into that seventh inning and give a little relief for that bullpen. Because guess what, Townie? You got another one of these tomorrow. Oh, and then you have three more over, yeah, the weekend against Colorado. You need fresh arms, and you got to find a way to give it to them when you don't have an off day coming up immediately.
5: All right, time for the matchup of the day. How many relievers did you say were used last night?
6: Total 12 relievers.
5: All right, so here's my matchup of the day for you, Jenny. The team that uses the least amount of relievers wins tonight. That starter's going deep, but also having that, just that track to the bullpen on and on and on, that's not what you want tonight. So whoever uses the least amount of relievers tonight, I say wins the game.
6: Well, I'm going to take it one step further, and it's whoever can get the most out of each reliever, right? We're talking multi-innings. We're talking guys that can give you more than three outs. Go out there, then up-down in them, maybe even two-plus innings. That's going to be valuable if these starters are going to get run early in this game.
5: Well, we are in the entertainment capital of the world. I just don't want to see as much entertainment as we saw last night.
6: It's like the go big or go home. We got it all last night. I don't want to go home yet. Let's spread it out a little bit, right?
5: It was a wild, wild game, and I'm sure the players are a little bit exhausted. It was a long one, but tonight you want to see a little more efficiency with the pitching, but you still want to see the clutch hits and the big hits by the A's, and when the A's hit the ball in the air, it usually goes out.
6: That's right. No batting practice today for either squad, so hopefully those big blasts will be safe for the big moment, especially when it comes to the green and gold.
5: Game two between the Athletics and the Brewers is next. To enjoy, everybody, and we'll talk to you after the ball game.
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9: In the pitch. Swung on, drive to left field. Did he do it? He did! Four home runs for Nick Kurtz! He is 6-for-6!
10: Now the 1-0 pitch.
8: And jaw-dropping moments.
10: Fly ball left center. Denzel going back here in the track. At the track, right to the wall. Leaping, climbing the wall. Did he catch it? He did! You can't believe what this kid is doing in center field.
8: Now for the call of today's game, here's Ken Korak and Johnny Dosko.

0: Stadium here in Las Vegas, getting set for game two of this series between the A's and the Brewers after a very wild night last night against Kyle Harrison. He delivers a fastball drilled to left, way back. How far will it fly? One pitch and Langoliers ties the game. 1-1 in the bottom of the first.
1: 1-2 pitch from Harrison. Fastball bounced up the middle to shortstop Ortiz. Can't make the play. Goes under his glove. In to score is Kurtz. Thomas around third. He'll score. And we are tied at four. As Harrison, the leg kicking down to the plane. The pitch breaking ball. Swing drive to deep left field. Looking up is Churio. And it is gone. What a blast from Geloff. And the A's lead it 8-4. Here's the pitch. Breaking ball. Swing drive to deep right center. Forget about it. Mitchell just admires it. It is gone over the pool. And the A's lead 10-7. What a shot from Soderstrom. 2-2 pitch from the left-hander. Swung on, drive to deep right field and gone. What a blast from Kurtz, and it's now 14-13. Oh, what a shot by the big man. The pitch is swung on, a fly ball to right field. Going back for it, Perkins near the track, at the wall. Leaps up, and it's gone. Oh, my goodness. The A's have tied it up at 14. And the 0-2 pitch to McNeil is swung on and missed, and the Brewers win it 15-14. Wow.
0: Just a little glimpse of what happened last night as the Athletics dropped that game 15-14 to Milwaukee. Game two of the series this evening, and Johnny D has the starting lineups.
1: Christian Yelich will lead things off for the Brewers. He's the designated hitter. Jackson Churio batting second. He's in left field. It's Bryce Terang at second base batting third. In the cleanup spot, the catcher, William Contreras. It's Jake Bowers at first base in the five slot. Garrett Mitchell in center field batting sixth. Sam Frelick is batting seventh. He's in right field. Luis Renjifo, third baseman, batting eighth. And David Hamilton, the shortstop, will bat ninth. All against G.T. Ginn, 3-3, 2.74 ERA. Now for the A's, Colby Thomas to lead things off in right field. Nick Kurtz in that two slot at first base. Shea Langelier is the DH batting third. Tyler Soderstrom is batting cleanup. He's in left field. Max Muncy at third base batting fifth. Jonah Heim doing the catching and batting sixth. Henry Bolte in center field batting seventh. And Zach Geloff at second base batting eighth. And batting ninth, the shortstop, Alika Williams. All against the left-hander, Robert Gasser. This copyrighted broadcast presented by Authority of the Athletics may not be reproduced or retransmitted in any form. The accounts and descriptions of this game may not be disseminated without the express written consent of the A's. Brewers and A's, game two with a three-game set from Vegas. Now for the play-by-play once again, here's Ken.
0: Good job there on the the speed reading.
1: We got it in.
0: Christian Yelich will lead it off for the Brewers, and then Churio and Terang against J.T. Ginn. He is 3-3 at 2.74 ERA. The A's trying to bounce back after another terribly tough loss last night. And the pitch to Yelich is on the way, underway on a Tuesday, and it's foul back. At 7.05. It is 94 degrees at first pitch, and it's breezy again. And like last night, the wind is blowing out. Christian Yelich had seven at-bats in last night's game out of the leadoff spot for the Brewers. And the pitch by Ginn, and that swung on and foul back. Nick Kurtz at first for the A's. Geloff's at second. Alika Williams at short. Max Muncy's at third. Second game back off the IL. Jonah Heim is behind the plate. Soderstrom in left and Bolte in center and Colby Thomas in right. And Brent Rooker is actually not in the lineup tonight. And Langoliers is DHing for Mark Kotze. And the pitch is high and tight. Check swing. They appeal and no on the appeal down to third. How was your day in Vegas, Mr. Dosko?
1: My day was great. Thanks for asking. How was yours?
0: Well, it was kind of a lot of business to take care of. Here's the 1-2 pitch. And shot up the middle of base hit center field for Yelich. And that's the way our ball game begins. And that'll bring up Jackson Churio. You could go, I guess, for the next couple of hours, Johnny, in detail what happened last night in the postmortems, right?
1: Oh, no kidding. There were a lot of positives, but obviously you want to win that game. You get seven home runs, and a game like that, you score 14 runs, you want to win the game, and the A's did not. But, yeah, it was a lot to talk about for sure.
0: Yeah, just to follow up on that in a second, here's Ginn out of the stretch, and the pitch to Churio, right-handed hitter. It was the seventh time in Major League history but a team had hit 7 home runs in a game and lost.
1: Yes, and the first time in A's history.
0: Yeah. Jack Centurio, 305, 4 homers, 17 RBIs, a right-handed hitter. Again at the belt. And the pitch by JT, and that swung on and missed. The umpires tonight, Adam Hamery has the play. Tyler Jones at first. Todd Tichenor at second. Clint Vondrak is over at third. Again, has been great, especially recently. And the right-hander from Mississippi State, a throw to first, close play, and diving back is Yelich. But it's mentioning Clint Vondrak. Now, he had the plate last night, and there were 16 ABS challenges, the most in baseball this year.
1: That's tough.
0: 16.
1: Yeah.
0: Now, here's the 1-1 pitch. Again, fires, and Churio swings and misses. Now, we should also note, however, in defense of Mr. Vondrak, 441 pitches were thrown last night.
1: True, and I know, I'm sure Mr. Vondrak wasn't pleased with his rating yesterday, but most of those challenges from the catchers, right?
0: Yeah. Here's the pitch, and that's the breaking ball taken outside. 2-2, just getting started. Yelich at first. Top of the first, Brewers batting. Milwaukee 41-23. The A's are 31-35. Right now, the breeze is blowing out toward right field. Here's the pitch to Churio. Swung on a fly ball to right. Drifting back, Thomas at the track, right to the wall. Here we go. Two-run home run the other way for Jackson Churio. It feels like we never left.
1: We just stayed here.
0: We just had sleeping bags. We stayed here, and it's just another home run. 2-0 Brewers.
1: And that one, I mean, that is a Las Vegas ballpark home run if I've ever seen it. Right? It looked like not a pop-up, but a fly ball to right. Looked playable. It just kept carrying.
0: Here's Bryce Durang coming up. 278, 10 homers, 42 RBIs. He was 1-for-6 last night with 3 RBIs and homered. Ginn hands over the head, and JT Reddy delivers, and the pitch is taken outside 1-0. You just, I guess if you're any of the pitchers here, you can't focus on stuff like that. You give up a home run, you just have to go after the next guy. And the pitch, and that swung on a ground ball to second, 2 steps to his right. Gelof has it, flipped it first for the out, 1 away. And it's going to get warmer as the week goes along. They're looking at 108 for the high temperature on Friday and Saturday.
1: You bring up a good point because, yeah, you have to stay in the moment, because if you focus on this ballpark and keeping the ball day, get the ball up, you're in trouble.
0: Here's William Contreras, a right-handed hitter, 2-0. This ball is hit to left center, hit well. Bolte going back, has a play at the track, over the shoulder, midway on the track, and right between the 380 and 415 marks, angling toward left center field, 2 away. A loud out off the bat of Contreras, and that'll bring up Jake Bowers. Jake Bowers, 286, 12 homers, 43 RBIs. He homered last night. Infield a pull, and Muncy well off the line over third, and Ginn to the plate, and that is taken just outside 1-0. JT pitched against the Cubs at Wrigley this past Thursday night. 6 innings, 2 hits, a run, a walk, 8 strikeouts. Here's the 1-0 pitch, and that's a check swing. He goes around, 1-1. He allowed the run coming on a home run by Pete Crow Armstrong. And he has lost the lead. They had the 6-3 lead in the ninth inning and lost. 1-1 pitch, and that swung out and missed. 1-2. JT in his last 6 starts is 3-2. And a 1.49 ERA. Henry Bolte, 3 steps toward right center. And Ginn's 1-2 pitch, here it is. And that sinks low and outside. Well, the Mariners, Johnny, have already won. They beat the Orioles at Camden Yards in 10-6-5. JT Reddy, here's the 2-2 pitch on the way, and that just missed the outside corner. So entering tonight on this 9th of June, the Mariners led the Rangers by 2, led the A's by 3.5, the Astros by 4.5, and the Angels by 10. 3-2 pitch, and that's inside, so Bowers works a walk, and the Brewers have their third base runner of this top of the first. Garrett Mitchell is coming up, so for the moment, the A's are 4 games out.
1: Yeah, and the Orioles had first and third, one out in that 10th inning, and could not push that 6th run across, so as you said, Mariners with the victory.
0: And they're playing well.
1: They are.
0: Garrett Mitchell was 0 for 6 last night, so he didn't join the party. Left-handed hitter, 2-0 Milwaukee, and the pitch inside, 1-0. This is the 24th ever meeting in interleague play between the A's and the Brewers. This ball is hit well to left center in the alley. That's going to get down, go to the wall, hit off the bottom of the wall. Bowers to second, turning there, going to third. So Bowers stops at third on a ringing double to left center off the bat of Garrett Mitchell. And that ball hit about 15 feet to the left of the 380 mark and right off the bottom of the barrier out there. And the Brewers already leading 2-0, have runners at second and third.
1: And already a visit from Scott Emerson, the pitching coach. It's kind of a repeat of last night's game. Ball's hit pretty hard. It's going to be just a tough environment for the pitchers here. I mean, that's not a 5-minute cap of statement, but tough for sure.
0: Well, each team used 7 pitchers last night.
1: Yep.
0: And this is the second, just the second of 6 games the A's will play. And
1: yeah.
0: Last game of this series coming up tomorrow with the first pitch at 6:05. Then a day off on Thursday that will be welcome.
1: Yeah.
0: And then the Rockies come in for 3 beginning Friday night.
1: And it tells you that at some point, some of the pitchers are going to have to wear it, and they're going to have to pitch longer than Kotze probably would like, just for the fact that you just don't have a ton of pitchers available.
0: So here's Sal Frelick. Came off the bench late last night. He's batting .222. 2-0 Brewers. And again, with a fastball swung on and missed. Yelich single, Churio homer, Terang bounced to second, Contreras flied out, Bowers walked, Mitchell doubled, and Frelick playing in right field tonight, a left-handed hitter, and Ginn's delivery is bounced back at first to foul ball and going down the right field line. Is 340 down the lines, left center and right center 380, and straightaway center is 415 at Las Vegas Ballpark, the home of the A's AAA ball club, the Aviators. Here's the 0-2 by Ginn, and that sinks low, and it's 1-2. The Aviators are playing tonight in Omaha in the Coast League, and Jacob Wilson, part of his rehab, is playing at shortstop.
1: Yeah, he's 1-for-4 in the game.
0: Here's the 1-2 pitch by Ginn, and that's a fly ball popped in a short left center, going to carry on to medium right center field, and Bolte is right there drifting with it, and Henry makes the catch, and the inning is over. So the Brewers get 2, and they leave 2. It's 2-0 Milwaukee, with the A's coming up in the bottom half.
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0: Colby Thomas leads off for the A's, bottom of the first. It's 2-0 Brewers on the home run by Jackson Churio. The first inning is brought to you by Golden State Lumber and Showrooms, with the premier inventory across the Bay Area, Sacramento, and Stockton. And Thomas swings and misses. Colby, 265, two homers, six RBIs. Robert Gasser is 0-2. After three starts, a 4.73 ERA in the big leagues. And the pitch outside, and it's 1-1. And he is from the Sacramento area. He grew up in El Dorado Hills.
1: Yeah, from EDH.
0: Now, here's the 1-1 pitch. Ready, throws, and that's a fly ball. Well hit, left center, deep in the alley. Mitchell, the center fielder, has the play. Drift over the shoulder and almost backing up and losing the ball, and he makes the catch. Wow. Here we go again.
1: Here we go. Everything's going to be an adventure, right?
0: So man, that ball was caught by the center fielder, Mitchell, and that's it for Thomas.
1: Well, you saw Bolte, too. I mean, Bolte's ball got took off on him, that ball by Contreras.
0: So Mitchell in center, is flanked by Sal Frelick in right and Jackson Churio in left. And here's Kurtz, 2-0 Brewers. Gasser's pitch to Nick, and that's a strike on the outside corner. Jake Bauer is at first, Bryce Terang at second, David Hamilton at short, Luis Renjifo at third, William Contreras behind the plate. Kurtz, two homers last night, and he drives one foul out of play left side. Hit one down the left field line and then one down the right field line.
1: Yeah, the players and Kotze and the whole coaching staff still buzzing about those two home runs that Kurtz hit.
0: And, you know, and they shouldn't be amazed by anything now.
1: Yeah.
0: They continue to be. Here's the 0-2 pitch. Gasser turns, fires, and a breaking ball low. And, you know, it's... there's so many things about Kurtz. He is a generational talent.
1: Yes, he is.
0: He has reached safely in 58 of his last 60 games. The outfield deep toward left, the infield a pull, and the left-hander throws and misses outside. Two balls and two strikes. Gasser coming back from Tommy John surgery. Missed most of last year. He spent much of last season on the 60-day IL. Yes, 2-2 pitch, and Kurtz swings, and it's a high fly ball to right. Frelick is back at the track, right to the wall. He will watch it fly. And Kurtz has done it again. Three homers already in what will be a six-game series for the A's in Vegas this week.
1: Has he caught Jordan yet? Not quite. Close. He will.
0: So it's 2-1 Brewers. Towering drive to right center. And Langeliers is coming up. Fifteen home runs for Kurtz, 49 RBIs. And Shea hits a drive down the left field line, foul out of play.
1: Yeah, those 49 RBIs now lead the American League.
0: Yeah, he had been tied entering the game tonight. So Langelier is your homer leading off the bottom of the first last night. The delivery to Shea, and that's taken outside. One ball, one strike. The Brewers entering tonight on top of the pack in the NL Central, 5.5 over the Cardinals, 8 over the Pirates and Cubs, and 10.5 over the Reds. 1-1 pitch, and that misses inside, two balls and one strike, and they've been playing great. Look back for the Brewers, and you look back to the 26th of April. Since then, they're 28-10. 2-1 pitch, and it's a bouncing ball foul third base side toward the Brewers dugout. So how many runs will it take to win the game tonight?
1: Okay, I think things will settle down a little bit. I'm going to say I think it'll take 8 runs to win tonight.
0: Okay.
1: Yeah. Yep.
0: Here's the 2-2 pitch on the way with one out and the ace down 2-1. And Langeliers hits a ground ball by the mound, charges short, up with it. Hamilton has a double clutch, throw to first and just in time. Langeliers hustling down the line. He's thrown out 6-3 despite the kind of double clutch by David Hamilton, the shortstop. And that'll bring up Soderstrom. Soderstrom has reached an 18th straight. And during that time, he's batting .371. And overall, .237, 10 homers, 34 RBIs. Shadows covering the entire field now. Here's the pitch, and that's taken outside, 1-0. We get a challenge.
5: Catcher's challenging the previous pitch.
0: From William Contreras.
1: Wow.
0: And he was right.
5: Well,
0: you missed that one. Yeah, the pitch was called.
1: Yeah, he missed it. He missed it.
0: You know, Contreras had a good night last night back there, as did Langeliers.
1: Yeah, they both did for sure.
0: Athletics last night were 6-for-9 on their challenges. Soderstrom looks at one same spot. And the count 2-0. Gasser, University of Houston. Two out, nobody aboard. He kicks, here it is. And that's taken outside 3-0. He went to high school at Oak Ridge High.
1: Yeah.
0: El Dorado Hills. Then San Joaquin Delta Junior College. His 3-0 pitch. Green light, we won't know. It's outside. That was a very careful job of pitching by Gaster to the Red Hot Soderstrom.
1: A couple of players got to be careful of, and I mean, more than a couple in this A's line. You know, Gasser came off Tommy John surgery, and he started for the Nashville Sounds. He was opening his starter for the Sounds this year, but he's kind of had arm soreness after that first start.
0: Yeah, he made 7 starts in AAA. You're right, Johnny. So here's Muncy, and Max takes a strike. Milwaukee 2, A's 1. 2 out. Soderstrom's at first, bottom of the first in Vegas. Left-hander third base side. Features the number 54. And Max, a big cut, fouls it back, and it's 0-2. Gasser drafted originally by the Padres at 21st, actually in 21. In 2021, taken by the Padres. The 71st selection overall. He came to the Brewers in the deal that sent Josh Hader to the Padres. 0-2 foul back. The outfield is toward right. Deep and right is Frelick. Mitchell, the center fielder, well over toward right center. Short lead by Soderstrom, and the pitch to Muncy is a big cut and a miss, and down he goes. But he is on the board on Nick Kurtz's third home run of the series and 15th for the year. And after one, it's 2-1, Milwaukee.
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0: Top of the second is 2-1 Brewers, and the second inning is brought to you by California Community Colleges. The runs coming on homers, that's not a shock. Jackson Churio for the Brewers and Nick Kurtz for the Athletics. Renjifo, switch hitter, batting left, the former Angel. He checks in batting 198. He walked twice last night. Ginn's pitch is high and outside, 1-0. An hour earlier for the ball game tomorrow, 6:05, and the Brewers are still listing TBA as far as their pitching plans. Now here's the 1-0 pitch, and that's fouled back. The A's will counter with Jack Perkins. The A's made a move today, necessitated by really what happened last night with the bullpens getting chewed up. Here's the 1-1 pitch by Ginn, and that swung on a line drive right to Kurtz. Ball was it right on the button, right to the A's first baseman. And that is out number one. Renjifo is out. That'll bring up David Hamilton. Joey Estes has been called up from AAA. And kind of a hang with it for the right-hander Cade Morris, who made the start for the Athletics over the weekend against the Astros. Had a tough outing. And cut and a miss by David Hamilton, a left-handed hitter. But he was going to start for the A's in one of the games against the Rockies. And Bomell is here.
7: Yeah.
0: But Mark Kotze said, here's the 0-1 pitch. And a check swing, and that'll make the count 0-2. Somewhat apologetically, because they just had to make a move. And
7: yeah.
0: It was Morris who was the odd man out. He goes down. And Joey Estes is here and available in case the A's might need some long relief tonight. Here's the 0-2 pitch on the way by Ginn, and swung on and missed. Off speed, down and away. Hamilton, K is two away, and that'll bring up Chris Yeah, Yellen.
1: That doesn't mean it's it for Cade Morris for 2026 in the big leagues with the A's. I'm sure he'll be back, but just the timing of it, right?
0: It's just the way things go.
1: Yes, yep, exactly.
0: Yelich 1-for-1, 2-1 Milwaukee, top of the second. Lights are on, but a long ways from taking effect. And Ginn's pitch is bounced foul to the right. Joey coming back from back surgery.
1: That's right.
0: JT Ginn and the 0-1 pitch with two away and nobody on, and that's taken just outside. And the count 1-1 to Christian Yelich. First round pick of the Marlins 16 years ago. Here's the 1-1 pitch to him. And a fly ball, right center, well hit. Thomas back, Bolte from center. Bolte midway on the track, almost at the wall, and he makes the catch. Every ball hit out there is going to be an adventure once again tonight. We go to the bottom of the second, and it's 2-1 Brewers.
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0: Jonah Heim leads off for the A's. We go to the bottom of the second. Hope you can join us in Sacramento when the A's get back home, and that'll be on Monday night. 7-game homestand for the A's. Angels in a week from Thursday to begin a 4-game set in West Sacramento. Jonah Heim and then Bolte and Geloff for the A's against Gasser. Jonah Heim overall between the Braves and the A's batting 205, 4 homers, 13 RBIs. Lines one to right down the line. That's a base hit. Frelick over to field it. So Heim singles to right, leading off, and Bolte is coming up. Well, Jonah hit the home run that tied the game in the 10th inning last night. It's just wild to think about each team scoring 4 runs in the 10th inning.
1: Exactly. It was wild. It really was. And Heim, I'm sure, I mean, look, what people were talking about today was Contreras celebrating after the ball was hit. He thought it was for sure a pop-up to right field.
0: Well, we all did.
1: Yeah.
0: Right? So here's Bolte, a right-handed hitter, and he fouls it back out of play. 2-1 Brewers. It was the longest game by time in the big leagues this year. 4 hours and 14 minutes.
1: Sure was.
0: Here's the 0-1 pitch on the way, and that's taken for a ball. I promise I'll move on from last night. But here's one for you, Johnny.
1: Yeah.
0: In the last 65 years involving the A's, it was just the second time each team scored 14 or more runs.
1: Wow. Okay.
0: Here's the 1-1 pitch. Swung on a drive to right center. Well hit. Mitchell back. He'll watch. This one is gone. And the first Major League home run for Henry Bolte. And the A's surge in front. It's 3-2 Athletics. On a deep drive to right center field, landing in the swimming pool area here at Las Vegas Ballpark. 446 feet, 106.9 off the bat.
1: What a shot from Bolte. We had a feeling his first one would come here in this six-game homestand in Las Vegas. It didn't disappoint.
0: Well, Susan, it was a bolt from Bolte. Time for a ball.
1: Well, John Sterling honor, ball, right?
0: No,
1: there you go.
0: He's got to honor John.
1: Yeah, right, absolutely. I love it.
0: Anytime we can honor the great John Sterling. Passed away last month. Here is Geloff hitting a bouncy ball foul on third base side. One ball, one strike. Mm-hmm. Well, everybody was waiting for his first home.
1: Yes.
0: Because he has tremendous power.
1: He does.
0: Gilloff 267, his lead 3-2. Here it is, and that's a fly ball right field. Look where Frelick is playing. And comes in on it. He is there and he makes the catch. Frelick is basically playing right field on the edge of the warning track.
1: He is.
0: Here's Alika Williams coming up. 154, three RBIs. He's been brilliant defensively. So that's nine home runs for the A's. And one game plus an inning and two-thirds. Or actually an inning and a third tonight. And a ground ball foul third base side.
1: Call me crazy. It might be their most... the most power they've had in the series this year. Call me crazy. I mean, nine already.
0: Here's the 0-1 pitch, and that's taken for a strike. I've never called you crazy before.
1: Yeah, sure you haven't. every hour on the hour.
0: Here's the 0-2 pitch, and that's low. You and I are going to be... By the time this week is over, we are going to be... Like deep fried.
1: No doubt.
0: Deep fried.
1: You know, as long as you know, if you have these wild offensive games, as long as you win a couple of them, right?
0: That's right. Yeah. Here's the 1-2 pitch with one out. A's lead 3-2. Nobody on. Bottom of the second. Blue foul right side. So the second time in 65 years that the A's have been involved in a game in which each team scored at least 14 runs. Well, the other game was one of the most infamous games in A's history. Cinco de Mayo 2000 in Arlington. Here's the 1-2 pitch, and that's a ground ball right to second to Bryce Terang of Fields and fires, and that's out number two. 17-16.
1: Yeah,
0: in favor of the Texas Rangers.
1: Not your wildest alcoholic dreams, right?
0: Yes, it was.
1: Yes, yeah.
0: Mr. King.
1: Yes.
0: In all of his incredulity. At the end of that one. So here's Thomas. He's 0 for 1. 3-2. Bottom of the second. And Colby takes high. It's one ball and no strikes. What a great feeling for Henry Bolte.
1: Oh, yeah.
0: Who just really tore up this ballpark before he was called up. One ball and no strikes. And foul back. Another sellout tonight. Of course, there's something else that's pretty important going on around... Maybe 13 miles from here. They play for a cup. Golden Knights had a 2-1 lead in that series. Here's the pitch, and that's a strike on the inside corner.
1: Yeah, they should. Hey, that's quite a series as well. And Colby Thomas, you know, he talked about the familiarity of this ballpark and how advantageous that is for the A's players. Many of them have come through here.
0: Now the 1-2 pitch, the outfield deep, A's lead 3-2, and the delivery, and that's inside, almost hit him. Now it's 2-2, and as we said last night, the Knights practice facility is just beyond the left field fence here.
1: The Knights, they're playing a really good Hurricanes team.
0: It's been a great series so far, yeah. Two balls, two strikes. Colby, a right-handed hitter. And the pitch by Gasser is swung on, foul back. A big cut. So 6:05 tomorrow. Day off on Thursday. The Rockies in for three beginning Friday night. Sunday's game is just after noon. And the A's back home on Monday night. Here's the 2-2 pitch on the way. And... Gasser throws, and Colby hits it down the right field line. A base hit. Frelick over to field it. Thomas going to turn it first and puts on the brakes. Actually goes into a slide to stop himself and scampers back to first. As deep as Frelick is playing, it's going to be hard to actually hit a ball down the right field line and get a double out of it.
1: That's right. Almost like he's playing no doubles early in the game.
0: So Thomas is 1-for-2, and here is Mr. Kurtz. With Langoliers on deck. Here's the pitch, and Nick swings and misses. Pat Murphy, the manager of the Brewers, and You know, he was somewhat facetious when he said after the game last night that for the rest of the series, he was going to walk Kurtz whenever Kurtz came to the plate. Here's the 0-1 pitch, and that's taken outside. He was kind of having fun with it with the writers, but maybe after Kurtz homered in the first inning, he was thinking, you know,
1: maybe I'm onto something.
0: Yeah, maybe I should have done that. One ball, one strike. And here it is to Nick, and he hits one a mile high. Left field, this is going to be playable. And Churio, the left fielder, is waiting for it, and he makes the catch with the A's add on. On Henry Bolte's first Major League home run. And after two, it's 3-2 Athletics.
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0: After two, the A's lead the Brewers 3-2. Top of the third, here's Johnny D.
1: Jackson Churio will lead things off. He had a two-run homer in that first inning. A's leading it 3-2. As Kent said, three runs, four hits, and no errors for the A's. Two runs, three hits, and no errors for the Brewers. A's trying to win this game and even up this series at one apiece. As Ginn out of his windup, and the pitch to Churio is taken for a strike in the outside edge. And it's nothing and one. So Churio, 4-for-6 in the series. Right-handed hitter as Ginn out of his windup. And the 0-1 pitch. That misses outside. And it's one ball and one strike. Ginn working a perfect second. He's retired four straight. And that's news at this ballpark when you work a 1-2-3 inning. As JT out of a windup, here's the 1-1 pitch. That's taken outside, 2-1.
0: Yeah, it's going to be a little bit of a war of attrition, I think. You know, hydration, all those things are so important. The A's are emphasizing that. Getting your rest, right nutrition.
1: The end of the plate. And the 2-1 pitch, that's fouled back to the screen. And it's two balls and two strikes.
0: Got to hydrate, Johnny.
1: You do, I know. Talking about it, we've been doing our best to do the same thing. You know, with Ginn, and you see the maturity, even from, we were seeing him in spring training 2024, and the maturity he has now from then as the pitch swung on and missed. Actually, yeah, he fouls it in the glove of Heim. Down he goes. So for Ginn, that's his second strikeout. Now retired five straight, one away, and here's the second baseman, Bryce Terang. That was a sinker in. That was up and in. And Churio just couldn't lay off it. And here is Terang, who bounced out to his opposing number, Zach Geloff, the second baseman, back in the first inning. A's leading 3-2 in the top of the third. But Ginn able to kind of stay in the moment, and he's talked about that. Terang, left-hand hitter, as he takes a strike on the inside edge, and it counts nothing and one. Of course, the eight no-hit innings, the no-hitter broken up in the ninth in Anaheim, ended up losing the game.

0: Ground ball outside third and foul. And it's nothing and one on Contreras. I mean, Contreras on that home run went to his numbers, and you noticed it.
1: Yeah, he fell down. I mean, yeah. He swung so hard that he lost his balance.
0: Adrian Beltre-like. 0-1 to count. Contreras holds the bat very high from the right side. As Ginn delivers the 0-1 pitch. That's waved at and missed. And it's now nothing and two. Going two on Contreras. Brewers had three hits in that first inning as the pitch from Ginn misses low. And it's one ball and two strikes.
1: Beltre was great the way he would check his swing, and he would be the one to check. Say, check the first base umpire. He'd do it himself.
0: Exactly. He was a classic. Great player. Hall of Famer. Again, out of his windup in the 1-2 pitch from the right-hander. His strike three called on the outside edge, and Contreras thought about challenging, but he said, I'm not going to. So again, strikes out the side, four strikeouts in the game. He's now retired seven straight, and we're through 2.5. It's the A's 3 and the Brewers 2.
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0: We go to the bottom of the third. A's are leading at 3-2. Langoliers, Soderstrom, Muncy, 3, 4, and 5 face the left-hander Gasser. He's from the third base side of the rubber, delivers pitch to Shea, is swung on and foul back. And it's nothing one. Langoliers grounded out to the shortstop Hamilton in the first inning, 0-for-1. He's 3-for-8 in the series. Second baseman shaded up the middle. That's Bryce Terang as Gasser to the plate in the pitch. That swung on and missed on a slider. And it's now nothing and two. So he just didn't feel quite right after that first start in Nashville. He was the opening day starter for the Sounds and coming off Tommy John. And just was, I don't know if it was just arm soreness. So he was out for a little while. Then came back to Nashville. And left-hander to the plate in the 0-2 pitch. That swung on and missed. He strikes out Langoliers on a fastball at 92. And there is one away. That's a second strikeout for Gasser. One away. And here is Soderstrom.
1: Tommy John is not always a smooth ride.
0: No, it's not. It's tough. Guys, you know, just guys come back from it in different ways. And it takes some guys more time than others. And you come back sometimes a little more tentative. As Soderstrom takes outside 1-0. Soderstrom, along with Lawrence Butler and Tony Kemp and myself and many others, went to to the Boys and Girls Club today.
1: Yeah, you guys had a great day.
0: Wiffle ball, arts and crafts.

0: And those guys were great. Left-hander delivers the 1-0 pitch. That's fouled back to the screen. One ball, one strike.
1: These have been blanketing the community, doing a lot of charitable work here.
0: But the kids just lit up with Butler and Soderstrom specifically. The kids, they cannot get enough of having those guys around. As the lefty to the plate, and the 1-1 pitch, that's taken for a strike. Tony Kemp, so much charisma himself, so good with the kids.
1: Well, Tony is so involved in charity himself, with his own charity.
0: Yeah. Eric Chavez was there. 1-2 the count. As Gasser, the leg kick. Now the 1-2 pitch, that's chop foul. And it remains at 1-2.
1: Yeah, we had Tony on the air last night on the broadcast.
0: That's great.
1: Had Raleigh Fingers on. Giambi will be here this week. You mentioned Xavi. Yeah. Canseco was here today.
0: Man, they are so great with their alumni. As the 1-2 pitch is swung on and popped up foul third base side, drifting over Renipo. And now the coaching box. He'll make the catch for the out. Snow cone action. And Soderstrom retired. Tyler's shocked that ball didn't end up in the stands. He was still standing, bewildered, home plate. So you got to be kidding me. I thought it was destined for the seventh row, to be honest. And just kind of almost like it's in Sacramento, kind of boomerang back into the field of play. And Renipo made the catch on the run.
1: Yeah, and that's the win that's blowing out to right.
0: Yeah. So two outs. And here is Max Muncy, who struck out swinging back in the first inning. Right-handed hitter. Gasser delivers, breaking ball misses outside. One of those bottom of the third, brought to you by Pacific Drafting and Design, your trusted partner for professional drafting, design, and permit services in Sacramento and the surrounding areas. Gasser's pitch, that misses inside. And it's 2-0 on Muncy, 235 on the year. She's coming off the IL, a couple of homers, 9 driven in. A's lead 3-2 here in the bottom of the third as Gasser, the leg kick, and now to the plate. The pitch that misses outside. And it's 3-0 on Muncy. Gasser to the plate and the pitch. That's chop foul. I tell you what, I was proud of myself. Arts and crafts, all that paint, stuff everywhere, and I was clean as a whistle.
1: What did you paint? Was it kind of a Monet? I mean, what was your approach?
0: I painted a baseball diamond, and I wrote baseball above it, and I didn't have enough room. I misspelled baseball. Left-hander, 3-1 pitch. That misses inside, so Muncy walks. A two-out walk to Muncy, and that'll bring up Jonah Heim to catch, but the kids were impressed with the artwork.
1: How did you spell baseball?
0: I spelled it without the E. It went B-A-S-B-A-L-L, basketball. I just missed the E. So, yeah, it was just a mishap.
1: It's all right.
0: Yeah.
1: The effort was there.
0: It was. Not the best speller. Here's Jonah Heim, singled and scored in the second inning. A switch hitter batting from the right side. Running the line at third is Renipo. As Gasser delivers in the pitch, that's a fastball that misses low. 1-0. But I actually put up my work with all the other kids, all the other kids' paintings up there, so it's up there with all the Boys and Girls Club's artwork. Left-hander to the plate in the pitch. That's one chop foul outside third and down the line.
1: So that's now part of the Johnny Dosco permanent collection.
0: Yes, it is. It's pretty good work. I think you would have been impressed. 1-1 on Jonaheim, a switch hitter batting for the right side.
1: By anybody who can draw a straight line.
0: Oh, I'm brutal. It's the high, misses low. 2-1. I mean, I literally, look. I mean, my drawings look like a first or second grade. They're bad.
1: They're that good.
0: Oh. Left-hander at the belt. A's lead 3-2. As Gasser delivers in the pitch. That swung on line drive into center field for a base hit. Rounding second base, holding there is Muncy. I feel like I got the tip of the glove of Gasser. So high in his second hit. Matter of fact, 3 consecutive hits for Jonah, going back to that game-tying home run in the 10th inning last night. And here is Henry Bolte, the center fielder.
1: Well, it's one of those things where it's kind of tough for Rooker, but, you know, Brent's been struggling, and so Langeliers is DHing, Heim's in there.
0: Bolte, right-handed hitter, as the pitch. That's take in for a strike on the outside edge, and it's nothing and one.
1: Heim has really looked good, especially batting right-handed.
0: He has, absolutely. As Gasser at the belt, checks second, and the pitch is taken inside. There's going to be a challenge here from Contreras. He thought it caught the inside edge. So see if Contreras and the Brewers win this challenge. And they do. Good challenge by Contreras as the call is overturned. And the count is nothing and two on Bolte. Gasser at the belt. And the pitch. That swung on and missed. Down he goes. What about a fastball at 93? So Bolte strikes out. No runs. Hit a walk and two left. We're through three. It's the A's three and the Brewers two.
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0: There's Jacob, a drive to left field. Hit well. Going back is Benson. Looks up. And it is gone. Home run for Jacob Wilson. The A's are on the board.
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0: We go to the top of the fourth. It is a 3-2 A's lead as Jake Bowers will lead things off against the right-hander JT Giddens, retired seven straight. He struck out four. He struck out the side in the third. Bowers, left-hand hitter. He walked in the first inning as JT to the plate in the pitch. That's taken down and away with the first pitch changeup. It's one of those. Top of the fourth brought to you by Golden State Lumber and Showrooms with the premier inventory across the Bay Area, Sacramento, and Stockton. Bowers with a home run in the game last night. He had a two-run homer in the seventh. Ginn delivers. The pitch is taken for a strike at the knees, and it's 1-1. Get the feeling, Kenny, this game just a touch more tame. I know it's early. Maybe I shouldn't even say it. As Ginn to the plate, and the 1-1 pitch. That's taken inside. I mean, now look, it was 15-14 yesterday, so it's a good chance it'll be a little more tame, right?
1: Yeah, and Ginn is doing a good job now after allowing the home run in the first inning, and he's mixing his pitches. If you have a sinker and a changeup,
0: Ginn delivers. That one bounced on the right side. Moving to his left, making the play is Geloff. The outfield grass throws to Kurtz, and there is one away. So that's eight straight retired by the right-hander.
1: A sinker and a changeup is a pretty good formula here.
0: Absolutely. So here is Mitchell, who doubled in the first inning as the last hit for the Brewers. In this game, A's leading at 3-2, top of the fourth from Las Vegas Ballpark. Game two of a six-game homestand for the A's. As the right-hander at the plate and the pitch. That's taken for a strike on the inside edge, and it's nothing and one. Now, Ginn had the one rough start after the eight innings of no-hit ball. But two really solid starts since that tough one. as the 0-1 pitch. That's hit down the third base. That's a fair ball base hit. You go for extra bases. Playing the carom is Soderstrom. And the second base with a double is Mitchell. His second double of the night. Just a little roller down the third base line. It's just barely in fair territory. And let's pause while we have a moment for station identification on A's Cast and the A's Radio Network.
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0: Here is Sam Frelick. Frelick flied out to Bolte in center field in the first inning, 0-for-1. Left-handed hitter. In, check second, out of the plate, in the pitch, that's swung, line drive, center field, base hit. Rounding third is Mitchell, coming in score, and we're tied at 3. So Frelick wasting no time, a sharp single to center field. 98 off the bat, and for Frelick, his 24th RBI of the year, and it's a 3-3 ball game. Here is Luis Renjifo, the former Angel, who lined out to Kurtz to lead off the second inning. And as Ken has mentioned, this guy has done a lot of damage against the A's through the years as an Angel. Again, from the far first base side of the rubber, not a very big lead for Frelick. As JT set at the letters. And the right-hander at the plate, the pitch, that swung and chop foul. I got the leg of Renjifo. He's in some pain right now, and it's nothing and one. By the way, the Mariners won their ballgame. They beat the Orioles in 10 innings, 6-5. So the A's right now are 4 games back. And now Renjifo on his numbers. They'll go out and check on him. Oh, that got him right in the calf, it looked like. Right in the right calf. He is in some pain right now, just sitting down, and Pat Murphy's going to go out as well.
1: It looked initially like he was okay, and then he just went down, like you said.
0: So they're helping him up. He's trying to put weight on that foot right now and try to walk that off. I think he's going to be all right. 3 runs, 5 hits, and no errors for the Brewers. 3 runs, 5 hits, no errors for the A's. Tomorrow is the final game of this 3-game set. And then the day off Thursday, the Rockies come to town for 3. Jack Perkins gets the call for the A's in the game tomorrow. And the Brewers have not announced their starter for tomorrow. Well, Renipo's going to stay in there. He's still having trouble putting weight on that foot, though, Kenny. Seemed kind of limping toward home plate. So, runner on first with one out and one in. It's a 3-3 game here in the top of the fourth inning. Shortstop Alika Williams is shaded up the middle. Third baseman Muncy about 25 feet off the line, 10 feet behind the bag. And again, from the first base side of the rubber, goes over to first to keep an eye on Frelick, and Sam gets back. Right-hander comes set. The long look, and now to the plate. Here's the pitch. That's taken high. One ball, one strike on Renjifo. Renjifo is all purpose for the Angels. I mean, he played all over the place. I was kind of surprised that the Angels let him go. He had one really tough year. As getting to the plate and the pitch, that's taken outside. 2 balls and 1 strike on Renjifo. Center fielder Henry Bolte shaded about 10 steps toward left center. Well off the line and right is Colby Thomas. JT Ginn delivers in the pitch. That's chased and missed. Behind that sinker at 92. It's now 2 balls and 2 strikes. A's welcome the Pirates into town on Monday. Into West Sacramento, 3 against the Pirates and 4 against the Angels. Angels have really been scuffling. As Frelick takes his lead, that pitch misses, and he's going all the way to Renipo. It's now 3 balls and 2 strikes for Ginn. He's now closing in on 60. Actually, he's at 66 pitches right now. Actually, no, 58. Bad math. Right-hander looks in. Runner goes. The pitch is swung on. A little pop-up into shallow center field. Might be trouble, and it's going to fall in for a base hit. Holding at second base is Frelick. He wasn't sure it was going to fall. Not a great read by Frelick. So it's now first and second with one out for David Hamilton.
1: The reason that ball fell in was because the runner was going, and Williams was going over to second base to cover.
0: Right.
1: If he's not covering second, I think he gets back there and makes the play on that pop-up.
0: But I was surprised that Frelick, with the play in front of him, wasn't able to round second and get to third. As Scott Emerson, the pitching coach, going out there to check on the right hand. 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
1: You know, Emerson is just trying to nurse Ginn through it, maybe a couple of more innings. But just get him through five. I mean, they'd love to see him go through six, but it might be a lot to ask tonight.
0: Yeah, I mean, really, you got to get at least five with the state of the bullpen right now after last night. And find a way to work into the sixth. Here's the former Red Sox, David Hamilton, who struck out swinging in the second inning 0-for-1. So first and second, one out and one in. And Ginn in dire need of a 4-6-3. Hamilton batting from the left side. Williams trying to bait Frelick as Ginn delivers in the pitch. That's a little dribbler up the first base line. It'll be fielded by Kurtz. He'll step on the bag, and there are two away, and the runners move up 90 feet. So,
1: you know, his pitch count isn't too bad,
0: actually. No. He's at 60 now. So second and third, two outs for Yelich. Yelich has singled and scored and flied to center. 3-3 this score, top of the fourth. Bottom of the fourth, it'll be Geloff, Williams, and Thomas, 8-9-1. JT Ginn out of Mississippi State as he peers into Jonah Heim and delivers. Here's the pitch. That misses up and in. 1 ball and no strikes. Yelich is 3-for-9 here in the series. As you said, he had 7 plate appearances last night. Here's the 1-0 pitch. That swung on. Anytime I see 7 plate appearances, I think of Rennie Stennett. I know you only have 7 minutes. I think about it every single time.
1: Pretty historic game for him.
0: For sure. Ginn to the plate, though. 1-1 pitch to Yelich is swung a little dribbler foul toward the A's dugout first base side.
1: Well, Langelier's batted 7 times, too.
0: Yeah, he sure did. Langelier's 3-for-7 in the game. Ginn grabs the rosin bag, tosses it down, now rubbing up that baseball. 1-1 the count, or 1-2 the count on Yelich. Yelich, former Marlin, former first-round pick, as Ginn to the plate in the pitch. That misses outside with a changeup. 2 balls and 2 strikes. Make your ticket plans and join us next week. Of course, the Rockies in town Friday, Saturday, and Sunday. Rockies are in Las Vegas for this weekend series. That should be a lot of fun. As Ginn out of his windup in the 1-2 offering. That's foul left side of the screen. And it remains at 1 ball and 2 strikes. Here's the right-hander's 2-2 pitch. Misses outside. He's going all the way to Yelich. William Contreras, or Jackson Churio, I should say, the on-deck hitter. Yelich, the 2018 NL MVP. 3-2 the count. As JT Ginn delivers the payoff pitch to Yelich, and it's swung on and fouled back.
1: Yelich is really a tough out.
0: He is. You know, you look at his career, and he's been at some frustrating injuries and some back issues through the years. He's been a really solid player when he's been healthy.
1: He's been banged up a little bit this past week. One reason why he's DHing again.
0: Second and third here with two outs. The 3-2 pitch from Ginn is swung on. A chopper up the middle. Leika Williams makes play on the second hop. Slings it to first in time. And Ginn gets out of it cheaply enough. One run, three hits, two left. We're through 3.5. It's the A's 3 and the Brewers 3.
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0: We go to the bottom of the fourth inning. It's a 3-3 ball game. Thanks for being with us. Zach Geloff will be the hitter. It'll be Geloff, Williams, and Thomas. 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Geloff flied out to the right fielder Frelick in the second inning, 0-for-1. Zach has hit it 13 straight. Right-hand hitter, here's the pitch. That's swung and a miss. Big cut by Zach there. And it's nothing when he's hitting 360 during the streak. He's 18 for 50. 265 overall, 7 homers, 22 driven in. There's Gassers, 0-1 pitch. That's chased and missed on a breaking ball. No balls, two strikes on Geloff.
1: He played three positions last night.
0: He did. Yeah, he did. Third, second base, third base, and right field. And he played a really solid second base.
1: Well, he and Williams were great up there, up the middle.
0: I talked to Alika a little bit about that today. Here's the pitch. That's taken high, and Contreras going to challenge it.
9: Catcher's challenging the previous pitch.
0: Contreras, he's not afraid to challenge, is he? He's been right on most of them. See if Contreras wins this one again, and he does. So Geloff strikes out. There was the most challenges in the history of challenges, right, for Jared Tappen.
1: And we mentioned earlier, certainly the most this year.
0: Yeah, most this year for right? Here is Alika Williams, bounced out to the second baseman, Terang, in the second inning. Here's the pitch. That's taken for a strike on the outside edge to Alika. It's nothing and one. 3-3 the score, bottom of the fourth.
1: It's not going to Kotze about that a little bit, because there is an added responsibility on the shoulders of the catchers.
0: Yeah, for sure. They can win you a game. The 0-1 pitch, that swung on and lifted. A little shallow right field coming in for it. Frelick, and Sam will make the catch, and there are two away.
1: It's not something that the catchers signed up for when they signed their contracts.
0: No.
1: But now you got to be back there and make those what could be critical decisions.
0: Yeah, split-second decisions, right?
1: Yeah.
0: It's hard, not easy. Here's Colby Thomas. And I'll tell you, Langeliers has been fantastic at it. Contreras has been impressive in this series as well. Here's Colby. Flied out to the center fielder Mitchell in the first. He singled in the second, right-handed hitter. Guarding the line at third is Renhifo. 3-3 the score. As Gasser delivers in the pitch, that's taken for a strike. And the breaking ball, it's nothing and one. Great to catch up with Colby Thomas on the pregame show. As he talked about Nick Kurtz, as the pitch is swung on and missed, and the count's nothing to do. He said he's the best baseball player he's ever seen. And he said it's not really close. He just really enjoys watching what Kurtz does at the plate, what he does in the field. There's the lefty to the plate. The 0-2 is taken outside. The changeup, and it's 1-2. But how he was able to get to the baseball, to poke it out to left field, letting the ball travel. He said just his teammates sometimes just shake their heads. But they know they're witnessing a generational player. Wide open stance for Colby, slightly open as the left-hander to the plate. The 1-2 pitch, that misses high and away with a fastball 92. It's 2-2.
1: We have no idea how this is going to go. We do have an idea because he's off to such a great start, but the ceiling is just so sky high. You start thinking about some of the all-time Athletics greats.
0: Yes.
1: Kurtz likely will belong in that company.
0: Here's the 2-2 pitch. That swung on, drive down the left field line, hooking foul. And it remains a 2-2. We interview Colby Thomas, very thoughtful answers. He's just such a good guy.
1: You know, like McGuire and Giambi and Reggie and Jimmy Fox and Al Simmons and maybe Nick Kurtz.
0: I like your attitude. Here's the pitch. That's a foul right side out of play. Remains a 2-2. It's not out of the question. I mean, you watch what he's done so far. I know it's obviously, people say it's a pretty small sample size, but you get a chance to watch him on a daily basis. That's the thing, right?
1: Yeah.
0: 2-2 the count. There's a 2-2 pitch. That swung on and missed, and he struck him out. Got him on the fastball at 90. So 1-2-3, fourth inning for Gasser. And we are through. Four complete. It's the A's 3 and the Brewers 3.
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0: 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You go to the fifth. It's a 3-3 game. And once again, here's Ken.
1: Jackson Churio leads it off for the Brewers against Ginn. Churio, Terang, and Contreras, 2-3 and 4. Deep in the twilight in Sin City, and the delivery. And that's a breaking ball taken low, and it's 1-0. Churio has homered and struck out. He got the Brewers on the board in the first inning. Single by Yelich and Churio's two-run blast. J.T. Ginn delivers, and pitch number 70 is on the way, and that's taken low and outside, 2-0. 30 years ago, the A's opened the regular season in Vegas at Old Cashman Field. Two games against the Blue Jays and four games against the Tigers. They went 2-4. Now the count 2-0. Bolte a step toward right center and the pitch by Ginn, and that's foul back off to the right out of play. The A's winning, we mentioned this briefly last night, winning the last game of that six-game stretch at home here because the Coliseum wasn't ready on a walk-off home run on the Sunday afternoon by Geronimo Barroa. A's turned a triple play in that game, a sprawling catch in right center field on the track by Ernie Young. Here's the 2-1 pitch, and that's a bouncy ball foul left of the bag over third, and now it's 2-2.
0: Inning-ending triple play, of course.
1: It did. You know, it's interesting that that triple play did end that inning.
0: It did.
1: As I called it.
0: Classic.
1: Bolte, two or three steps toward right center, Thomas straight up and right. Again, working from the first base side, hands over the head. And here's the 2-2 pitch, and that's a drive into center. Bolte coming on. He's there, reaching down, makes the catch. Takes it right off his left ankle. That ball was sizzled. So Churio lines out. That'll bring up Bryce Terang, who's bounced out and struck out.
0: Almost looked like it was knuckling, too, at the end there, right? Wow.
1: Well, as Darren Bush, the A's outstanding hitting coach and bench coach, has told us, the only true knuckleball has to be hit to center field. And here's Terang, a left-handed hitter, and it's a ground ball to second, two steps to his left. Rim of the outfield grass. Geloff throws in time and quickly two away, and that really will help the pitch count and the longevity tonight for JT Ginn.
0: Absolutely. That early contact.
1: The Las Vegas Stars, and same franchise, they've been the Stars, they've been the 51s, and now the Aviators. They played their first game here in Vegas in 1983. Two out, and here's Contreras, who's 0-2, a right-handed hitter. 3-3 tie. Contreras dribbles it foul off his foot. Six hits for the Brewers and five hits for the A's. Top half of the fifth inning. The Padres were the affiliate back then in 83. The team moved out here from Spokane. Here's the 0-1 pitch, and inside. The earliest recorded professional activity out here for a team that played in a recognized league in baseball would have been in 1947 in the old Sunset League, a team that was known as the Las Vegas Wranglers. One ball, one strike. Hitting room in left center, the infield to pull. And Contreras, a right-handed hitter. Hands over the head by Ginn. JT throws, and it's check swing. Did he go? Yes, he did. And over the next three or four years, there were various teams that kind of came in and left and disbanded, and there was roughly about a 30-year stretch in which they didn't have any pro baseball out here until 1983. 1-2 count. Contreras deep in the box, feet close together. And Ginn delivers the 1-2, and that's low, and it's 2-2. The first year for the A's and their affiliation with the Aviators was 2019. The first year for this ballpark up in Summerlin. Now, the 2-2 by Ginn, here it is, and that's waved at. Good pitch, breaking ball down and away, and so Contreras K's. It's a 1-2-3 fifth for JT Ginn. And halfway through our ball game tonight, after 4.5, he is in the Brewers in a 3-3 tie.
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1: Kurtz leads it off for the A's, bottom of the fifth in a 3-3 tie. Game two of this three-game set. The lights have taken full effect in the Vegas Valley. And the delivery now. And Kurtz takes a strike on the outside corner. But most of you knew that already because the city never sleeps.
0: It sure doesn't.
1: Deep and right is Frelick and shaded toward right center. He's almost at the track, and the 0-1 pitch to Nick is a breaking ball outside. One ball, one strike. Kurtz has homered and flied out. You know, one thing to talk about the AAA franchise, they've had a lot of success on the field. Now, the 1-1 pitch. Nick waits, lefty on lefty. Here it is, swung on and missed. They won the Coast League Championship for the first time in 86, then again in 88. And last year under Fran Reardon, when they beat Tacoma games to none in the best of five to secure the Coast League Championship. So one ball, two strikes, the infield to pull. And Gasser delivers to Nick, and that's swung on and missed, and down he goes. So Kurtz K's, that's the sixth strikeout for Robert Gasser. And that'll bring up Langoliers. Yeah, the managers for those Coast League championships here, Larry Boa, Steve Smith, and Fran Reardon. And that 1988 team, that was noteworthy because Sandy Alomar Jr. was the AAA Player of the Year that year.
0: Oh, wow.
1: So here's Langoliers, and Shea takes outside 1-0. Then he had to repeat AAA the next year when he was one of the best catchers in baseball. But they had Benito Santiago in San Diego. 1-0 count, and the left-hander throws, and Shea pops it foul down the right side out of play. They led all of the minor leagues in attendance in the first year at this ballpark in 19. 650,934. One ball, one strike, infield to pull, and the pitch by Gasser to Langoliers, and Shea takes inside 2-1. And the franchise has sent over 100 players to the big leagues over all the years. 2-1 count, and here it is. And Langoliers, a line shot to left field. That's going to be a base hit. It's fielded by Churio and played back, and Langoliers has a hit. One-out single of Soderstrom coming up. Langoliers is, if he can keep like some semblance of this pace. And the great Terry Steinbach is going to be here over the weekend.
0: Yeah.
1: Steinbach set the standard for A's catchers, at least in the Oakland era of the ball club. Here's the pitch. And a drive to deep right. Soderstrom has tagged it. And Frelick goes back and he will watch it fly. And Soderstrom stays red hot. A two-run home run to right field, and he is lead 5-3. He is sizzling.
0: Oh, he is blazing hot right now. 19th straight game reaching base safely, and he is on some kind of roll right now, just locked in.
1: For a for Tyler. That's his 11th home run, his third of the series. He has 6 home runs and 16 RBIs in his last 19 games. And during that time, he's batting .375. Here's Muncy. A's lead 5-3, and Max takes a strike on the outside corner. That would be 10 homers for the A's now in the series. Here's a left-hander's 0-1 pitch. Just dribble foul, third base side. It's 0-2. And Gasser's 0-2 pitch. And here it is. And it's popped up on the infield. This is playable. The shortstop under it, David Hamilton, rim of the outfield grass, makes the catch. 2 away. I had mentioned Langeliers and Terry Steinbach. Terry Steinbach in 96 had 35 home runs and drove in 100.
0: Yeah, I mean, you look at Langeliers and his pace right now, right?
1: He's right there.
0: He's on pace for 39.
1: So here's Jonah Heim, and he's 2-for-2. The A's lead 5-3, bottom of the fifth. Gasser, third base side, the kick, here it is. And Jonah takes a strike in the outside corner. And I've always thought that was the gold standard as far as A's catchers were concerned that year. Here's the 0-1 pitch, and that's a drive deep. Left center field, back on it. Mitchell at the track, and it's gone. A line smash home run. Just left a straightaway center field by Jonah Heim. He's homered in back-to-back games. He has 3 hits today, and the A's lead 6-3.
0: Speaking of sizzling hot, man,
1: I wasn't sure that one was going to get out. But 426 feet. My only doubt, Johnny, was it high enough?
0: Right. That was a line drive shot.
1: Home run derby out here. Man alive. Here's Bolte. Yeah, and Henry Bolte fouls it back. So that's 4 tonight, right, Johnny?
0: Yep.
1: And that's 11 in a game and a half.
0: Amazing.
1: So Bolte, and his two-run shot in the second was his first Major League round tripper. He takes it low, and it's 1-1. And again, the A's with the two catchers in the game. Here's the 1-1 pitch, and that is taken for a strike on the inside corner. So how do you take Langeliers out of the game? You don't. You DH him.
0: Right.
1: One ball, two strikes. Henry waits. Gasser throws, and Bolte takes high, and it's 2-2. Langelier is in the American League. If you're thinking about his all-star credentials, entering today, 12th in batting, 5th in homers, and 8th in OPS. Here's the 2-2 pitch to Henry. Swung on him as chased a bad ball up and away, but the A's. A couple of home runs in the frame by Soderstrom and Heim. And we've played 5 innings up in Summerlin at Las Vegas Ballpark. And the A's lead the Brewers 6-3.
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1: Jake Bowers leads off for Milwaukee. We go to the sixth. The A's lead 6-3. It's Bowers and Mitchell and Frelick against JT again on a breezy night. And the pitch by JT, and that's taken low and outside.
20: Moving up to the pitcher's challenging the previous pitch.
1: Coleman Crow is up throwing in the bullpen for the Brewers. Now there's a challenge by Lank by Heim.
20: Pitch to strike. It's not accepted your reading.
1: Good challenge by Jonah.
0: Yeah, absolutely.
21: Warming up in the Milwaukee bullpen is 57, Coleman Crow.
1: So Bowers, left-handed hitter, bounced out in his last at-bat, and he takes inside, and one ball, one strike. One of the things about Ginn, Johnny, is that we've mentioned his last six starts, 3-2, but a 1.49 ERA. He's given the A's innings.
0: Yes, length.
1: And that's inside 2-1. If you're going to play your home games in Sacramento, and of course six of those here, in those last six games, three times he's gone six innings, and twice he's gone eight.
0: Yeah, you need it.
1: In this day and age, that's a lot. Here's a ground ball foul down the first base line.
0: Well, especially with what happened yesterday, right? You got to give your bullpen a blow a little bit. If you could find a way to get into the sixth, I mean, hey, maybe even into the seventh. I mean, his pitch count right now, where's he at right now? 93? Yeah.
1: And
0: six.
1: Ready and throws. And now the count, three balls and two strikes. Actually, you gave him 10 too
0: many.
1: Oh, minutes,
0: I did. Okay. So,
1: yeah.
0: I'm sorry, 84.
1: 84, yeah.
0: Okay. Trying to read that scoreboard out there instead of looking at the monitors.
1: Well, you're six. You're in your 60s now, Johnny.
0: It is no picnic.
1: Your eyes have changed over the last 2 weeks.
0: They certainly have.
1: Here's a 3-2 pitch. Hitting room and right center.
0: Love of my 60s, I'll tell you that.
1: Bowers waits. Here it is. It's outside. Bowers works a walk leading off, and that'll bring up Garrett Mitchell. How are your 60s going?
0: Oh, fantastic. Thanks for asking. Love of my 60s.
1: Garrett Mitchell coming up.
0: Well,
1: and he's 2-for-2.
0: I don't think we've grabbed a bagel in my 60s, though, have we?
1: It's not because I didn't invite you.
0: Yeah, I know.
1: And Ginn fires, and it's a shot up the middle and a base hit over to field. It is Bolte. Bauer is going to turn to second. He's going to third. That was a rocket right up the middle, and the Brewers say, hang on, we are not done tonight. First and third, nobody out in the sixth. And Sal Frelick is coming up. They're stirring around in the A's bullpen. One of the things, too, Johnny, if you're Mark Kotze right now and you've had two sizable leads that you've lost in the ninth inning and lost two of those games, beginning with the Thursday game in Chicago against the Cubs. Here's a stretch by Ginn. Infield back up the middle, and it's taken inside 1-0. Muncy even with a bag at third. Who are your guys right now at the end of the ball games?
0: Right.
1: How's that going to play out?
0: Got to figure it out, right?
1: Thomas is about 95 feet off the line and right. Here's the pitch by JT. Bouncy ball by the mound toward short, charging Williams. One play to first as the run scores. It's now 6-4. Alika looked to the plate, had no play there on Bowers. Looked at second, no chance for the force, and fired to first for the out. One away, runner at second, a run in, and the A's lead is 6-4.
0: Yeah, you saw Alika look back at second base, knew he had no chance there, and just got the sure out at first.
1: So here's Renjifo. He's lined out in single, switch hitter batting left. And the pitch high. So Alvarado up in the A's pen. He was not used last night, but if the game had gone to another inning, he would have been in the game.
0: Right.
1: The outfield toward left, infield to pull. Renjifo, switch hitter batting left. Ginn throws, and Renjifo takes high, and now it's 2-0. Elvis just joined the ball club last week when the A's DFA'd Joel Kuhnel. And then Kuhnel was acquired by the Brewers. And Joel Kuhnel made his Brewers debut against the A's last night. Here's the 2-0 pitch. That's a ground ball to second to his right. Two steps. Geloff has it up and throwing in time. Two away. Runner goes to third. Mitchell. David Hamilton is coming up. And Ginn, at least, is one out away from giving the A's six innings on a tough night to pitch.
0: And especially the way his game started. Pretty impressive.
1: Two out, runner at third, sixth inning. Muncy in on the grass at third, and the pitch is taken. That's outside, and the count 1-0. The sixth inning is brought to you by Golden State Lumber and Showrooms with the premier inventory across the Bay Area, Sacramento, and Stockton. Seven hits now for Milwaukee, and the A's have a two-run lead. Bolte shaded toward left center. Hamilton's a left-handed hitter, and the 1-0 pitch, and that's high, and it's 2-0. So the Knights lost, huh? 5-3?
0: They did.
1: To Carolina?
0: 2-2 in that series?
1: Yeah. Now here's the 2-0 pitch, and Ginn throws, and that's taken low and outside. So those of you who have been listening or watching the Stanley Cup playoffs and joining us now, we appreciate
0: it. Yes, absolutely. Nice to have you.
1: You joining us here on A's Cast and the A's Radio Network. Here's the 3-0 pitch. It's on the way by Ginn. Hands over the head, and that is just low and outside, and it's challenged by Heim. And the answer is... Oh, this one's taking some time. Technology, come on. Waiting on the technology. Fans getting impatient.
2: After view, there is technical difficulty with the ABS system. The Caulfield stands in his bowl four. The Athletics will not be charged with one of their ABS challenges.
0: Wow, how about that?
1: So technical difficulties.
0: Yeah.
1: That's the second time it's happened for the A's. Remember on the last homestand, there was a little issue with Soderstrom's at bat, Johnny, as you'll recall.
0: Yeah, that's right. That was
1: Mark Conce is coming out, and that's going to be it for Ginn.
0: And that was the first glitch in the system there, West Sacramento.
1: So it's 6-4, two out, two on. Let's see if Conce will make the move here for Alvarado. He's talking with Ginn. He hasn't made the move yet.
0: Thank you.
1: Christian Yelich will be the next hitter. Adam Hamery, the plate umpire, coming out, and that was one of those, just tell me you're good if yes. you're the manager, right? Just
0: look,
1: tell me.
0: Looks him in the eye and says, how are you? Look yeah. me in the eye and tell me you're good, right?
1: Mitchell at third, Hamilton at first, and Ginn goes to work on Christian Yelich, who is singled, flied out, and bounced out. $237

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5: The right-hander Elvis Alvarado, just up from AAA, comes out of the bullpen to try to keep the A's in front. It's now 6-5 Athletics. We're playing in the top of the sixth. The Brewers have runners at second and third. And Jackson Churio coming up. Hamilton is at third. Yelich is at second. And Churio, a right-handed hitter. Elvis with a big-time fastball. Bolte two steps toward right center. The infield almost straight up, although Kurtz is well off the line at first. And the pitch to Jackson Churio, and that's taken for a strike. No balls in one strike. Churio last night, 3-for-5 with an RBI. He's 1-for-3 tonight with a home run in the first inning. Huge room in left center now. And the pitch by Elvis, here it is, and that's poked foul out of play right side, 100 miles an hour. Never been any doubt about Alvarado's arm. Yeah. The issue has been command. And he can sink his fastball. He has movement. That time is called by Churio. Bryce Terang is on deck. Jackson Churio is from Venezuela. Third year with the Brewers. And here's the 0-2 pitch. Alvarado sets, kicks, and it's taken outside on a breaking ball.
6: And the question is, who will be the best of the Jacksons, right? When their career's all said and done, will it be Jackson Holliday, Jackson Merrill, or Jackson Churio?
5: I would vote for Brown.
6: Oh, there you go. Running on empty.
5: Yeah.
6: 65, I was 21. Yeah. I like it.
5: 1-2, here it is, and it's taken outside. Two balls and two strikes.
6: I do like your attitude. I know you've seen Jackson Brown live, right?
5: How many times?
6: How many times?
5: You can't count.
6: Wow, yeah. I love it.
5: Here's the 2-2 pitch. Alvarado sets at the chest. Here it is. He deals. It's a ground ball foul at third base side. I saw Jackson about a year ago.
6: Little.
5: Saw him in the fall.
6: How's he doing?
5: Fine, but it was honestly, it was right before his son passed away.
6: Oh,
5: yeah. Tough. Really tough, man. 2-2, two out.
7: His attendance is 8,422. Attendance is.
5: And the pitch by Alvarado, here it is, and Churio lays off. 8,422, a sellout tonight. So the 3-2 pitch will be on the way. Big spot right here for Alvarado in the A's. And Churio waits. And Elvis kicks. Here's the pitch. And it's swung on him and throws it by him. A fastball 100. Great job by Alvarado. Keeps the A's in front. Two runners left on base. And we go to the bottom of the sixth. And it's 6-5 A's.
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2: Geloff leads off for the A's. Our game goes to the bottom of the sixth. And Joel Kuhnel will face his former mates for the second straight time here. Geloff, Williams, and Thomas. 6-5 A's, bottom of the sixth. Here's the pitch. And that's taken for a strike on the outside corner. JT Ginn, 5 2/3, 8 hits, 5 runs, walk 3, K'd 5. 27th appearance overall this year for Kuhnel. The big, burly right-hander deals a strike on the outside corner with a cutter. The A's lead by one. Robert Gasser is out, the starter for Milwaukee. He went 5 innings, 8 hits, 6 runs. Walk 2, K'd 7. And the pitch, and that's dribble foul by Geloff. No balls and 2 strikes.
3: 2 walks, 7 strikeouts, 93 pitches.
2: You look at Ginn's lineup, he was frustrated. You could see him after that, the half inning ended. He slammed his hand on top of the padded railing at the A's dugout. Now here's the 0-2 pitch, and dribble foul, but 5 2/3. Gives up 5 runs. He's not happy about that. 8 hits. But, and it sounds crazy, but
4: it's not a bad line here.
2: It wasn't that bad.
4: No.
2: It's just
4: 38 straight at one point.
2: Now, the count 0-2. And the pitch by Kuhnel. And it's dribbled again off the foot of Geloff. And the count holds 0-2. As we've been saying, the Rockies will be here on Friday night. And the Rockies beat the Cubs 7-6. White Sox in 10 over Atlanta 6-5.
4: They just keep on winning, those White Sox, huh?
2: Even without Murakami, yeah. Their great power-hitting first baseman. Out with a hamstring injury.
4: I'll tell you, that sinker, cool. That gets a lot of hitters to foul balls up
2: the
4: foot.
2: It's a tough pitch. Big man didn't pitch in the big leagues last year. Comes to the belt, first base side. Infield to pull. The pitch to Zach is swung on, a fly ball, center field. Mitchell back at the track. He will turn and watch another one fly. His fifth long ball tonight. And they have a 2-run lead again. 7-5 A's. An incredible 12 home runs for the A's in basically a game and a half. 427 feet.
4: Yeah, that extends his hitting streak to 14 games now, a career high for Zach.
2: So here's Alika Williams. And the pitch is taken for a strike, so the A's lead 7-5. Butler's on deck to bat for Thomas. And the pitch, and Alika swings and misses. A buddy of mine texted me today and said that you should be calling Las Vegas Ballpark the Vegas version of the launching pad. Remember the Atlanta Fulton County Stadium?
4: That's right. Good call.
2: 0-2. Here it is, and it's a shot at the mound. Hits the mound, back a second. Terang fires it first for the out. That was an unlucky break. Because if that ball doesn't hit the mound, it winds up in center field for sure. It was hit so hard, but the mound stopped the momentum, and the ball kind of came up, and it was an easy play back a second for Bryce Terang.
4: A rare time where this field gives the defense a break, right? You just haven't seen it.
2: That is correct. 12 homers, by the way, tying an Athletics record for most home runs in back-to-back games. So here's Butler batting for Thomas. Colby was 1-for-3 with a double. Kunal's pitch bounced first baseline down to get a Kunal, but it trickles off foul. 7-5, bottom of the sixth. Last night was the seventh time in the history of the A's franchise that they had hit seven or more home runs in a game. And as you mentioned earlier, mentioned this last night, the club record for one game is 8 long balls. Pitch to Lawrence, and that's a ground ball to third. Right there, giving ground up with it now, Renjifo. Good throw to first for the out. 2 away. Kurtz coming up. So here's Kurtz. And the pitch by Kunal, and Nick takes a strike in the outside corner. Kurtz has homered, fly to left, and struck out. A's lead 7-5. Frelick is deep and right near the track, straight up. Infield to pull. And the pitch to Kurtz, a big cut and a miss. And it's no balls and 2 strikes. 6:05 for the ball game tomorrow. Day off on Thursday. Rockies in here Friday night. A's back in West Sacramento on Monday night. So Kunal working out of the stretch. And the count 0-2 to Nick. And he waits, and the pitch by Kunal, and it's low. Kurtz entered tonight looking at the American League leaders. He was leading in on base, third in OPS, first in walks, now leading in home runs, as Johnny mentioned, or in RBIs, the pitch inside, 49 RBIs. It's not a bad resume.
4: No.
2: 2 balls, 2 strikes. 7-5 A's, bottom of the sixth. Geloff's homered in the inning, and Kunal delivers, and check swing, did it go, and no on the appeal to third. Contreras thought they had struck him out, and now 3 balls and 2 strikes. Nick Kurtz has walked 61 times.
4: Yeah.
3: Bullpen is 57, Coleman Crow.
2: Coleman Crow is back up throwing in the bullpen for the Brewers. And the 3-2 pitch, and that's outside. He's walked again. Well, we'll see what Pat Murphy decides to do. Langoliers is coming up. Well, the A's are playing their 67th game. And Kurtz has walked 62 times.
4: Yeah. So he's on a pretty good pace right now. What do you got?
2: To obliterate the A's single season record.
4: Which is, what's it, one?
2: I think it's 149, but I'm not sure. I have to double check. So here's Langoliers. Shea is 1-for-3. A's 7, Brewers 5. Kunal out of the stretch. Big man is at the belt, and Langoliers fouls it back off to the right, out of play. So 8,422, a sellout tonight. Here's the 0-1 pitch with two out. And Joel Kuhnel delivers, and it's swung on foul back, and it's 0-2. Eric Chavez was here before the ball game today. And Johnny and I had the chance to spend quite a bit of time with Xavi.
4: Yes.
2: He's enjoying not coaching
4: this
2: year.
4: He's enjoying just having some time off finally, right?
2: Yeah.
4: He has never had a summer where he hasn't worked for so many years.
2: And he's not closing the door on returning to coaching.
4: No. He's not.
2: The game is better when he's in it.
4: Yep.
2: 0-2. Two out. Runner at first. Langoliers takes high. 1-2. But he has plenty of time. He's still a young man. Jose Canseco is here today. Giambi will be here tomorrow. We expect to have Jason on A's radio. And here's the pitch. It's outside. Two balls and two strikes. The outdoor mall, which is adjacent to the ballpark here, downtown Summerlin, and Terry Steinbach and Carney Lansford will be over there on Saturday. 2-2. Deep in center is Mitchell. Langoliers waits. Kurtz leads. And the pitch to Shea, and that's taken low, and it's blocked by William Contreras. Three balls, two strikes. Now Kuhnel plants his back foot. Another play behind Kurtz. He'll be going with two out in the sixth inning. Here it is, and it's swung on to miss, and Langoliers K's. After six complete, the A's lead the Brewers 7-5.
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2: A's leads 7-5. We go to the seventh. Here's Johnny D.
4: Bryce Terang will lead things off against Elvis Alvarado. This game pretty tame compared to the game last night, as Terang is 0 for 3, has bounced out twice and struck out, left-handed hitter, as Alvarado set in his chest, now to the plate and the pitch. That swung on, foul back to the screen, 99 with that fastball from Elvis Alvarado. Terang, Contreras, and Bowers, 3, 4, and 5. As Elvis, the high set, and now to the plate, the pitch. That's taken outside with a slider. For a moment there, I thought Heim thought about challenging that. It's 1-1. So 1-1 the count on Bryce Terang. Was 1-for-8 in the series. For Ginn, 5 2/3, 8 hits and 5 runs, 3 walks, 5 strikeouts. Could still win this game. Alvarado delivers the pitch. That misses. Another close pitch. A little backdoor slider that just missed the outside edge. And it's now two balls and one strike on Terang. Terang has turned himself into one of the better second basemen in the game. As Elvis to the plate in the pitch. That's taken for a strike at the knees. That fastball at 100. And it's two balls and two strikes. Alvarado just recently joined the ball club. He's got the gold spikes. Big right-hander. Butler's well off the line and right. As Elvis to the plate, the 2-2 pitch. Swung on and miss. Elvis strikes out Terang, and there is one away. Before we hear about Contreras, let's pause for station identification on A's Cast and the A's Radio Network.
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4: Here's William Contreras, who is 0-for-3, has flied out once and struck out twice. As Elvis to the plate, the pitch to William is taken for a strike. And it's nothing and one, a little slider. 0-1 on Contreras, who's 3-for-9 in the series. 7-5 A's lead at top of the seventh. Guarding the line at third is Muncie. As Elvis delivers and the slider for a strike on the outside edge. You can tell Contreras did not care for that. And the count is no balls and two strikes. 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Here's the pitch. That's six. Strike three called and Contreras do it on the outside edge. 101 with that fastball. So Elvis has faced three hitters. He has struck out three hitters. Two away. That'll bring up Jake Bowers, the first baseman, with Ken Korak and Chris Townsend and Chris Carey and Jenny Kavnar, Shooty Babbitt, and Steve Sachs. Johnny Dosca with you from Las Vegas Ballpark here in Summerlin, Nevada. A's leading in 7-5. Trying to even up the series at one apiece. Bowers has walked twice and bounced out as Elvis delivers and the pitch taken for a strike with a slider, nothing and one. He's throwing nothing but strikes here, Ken.
2: And that's the key for him.
4: Absolutely.
2: If he can do that consistently, he can be an outstanding reliever.
4: A high leverage guy for sure. Elvis to the plate. The 0-1 is swung on and missed. Fastball at 100 and it's nothing and two on Bowers. Bottom of the seventh, it'll be Soderstrom, Muncy, and Heim.

0: Bauer's a left-handed hitter. That's the pitch. That's taken inside. And it's one ball and two strikes. So 1-2 the count on Jake Bauer's. Again, Jack Perkins gets the start in the finale tomorrow against the Brewers. There's the 1-2 pitch. That's hit foul, left side out of play. Remains at 1-2. Pat Murphy, back-to-back manager of the year in the National League. His first 2 years with the Brewers have been pretty impressive. Stephen Vogt back-to-back in the American League with the Guardians. Pitch strike three called at the knees. Fastball 98, and he strikes out the side, and Elvis has struck out all four he has faced. Kind of fitting that Elvis has struck out four here in Las Vegas.
1: We're there you go.
0: There's 6.5, still 7-5 Athletics.
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0: Coleman Crew takes over here for the Brewers. This is his first non-start of his career. He had four starts with the Brewers this year. 16 and two-thirds, 20 hits and 11 earned runs. Walk five, struck out 10. Coleman Crow is 25 years old. As the pitch to Soderstrom, a drive to deep right field, but hooking foul, and it's nothing and one. I mean, he's so loose at the plate. When he's going good... Yeah, well, his body is so loose, he's just able to get to just about everything. As Coleman Crow delivers outside, he's seeing it well, he's tracking it well. His swing is so beautiful as it is, right?
1: Yeah, and back to the story of Kurtz and the walks, the A's single-season record is 149. Eddie Joost.
0: Pitch, that's foul back to the screen.
1: In 1949. So I'd have to retract the comment when I said that Kurtz is on a pace to obliterate the record.
0: He has a chance to beat it.
1: He is on a pace... right around that, or
0: right
1: maybe to
0: it.
1: Beat it by a couple right
0: yeah,
1: now, right?
0: Yeah, it's pretty close, yeah. That swung on line, drive down the right field line, foul. Remains at 1-2. 7-5, the A's lead at bottom of the seventh. Mason Barnett, the right-hander, who pitched so well out of the bullpen the other day, beginning to loosen up for the Athletics.
1: The most in the Oakland era was Jason Giambi, 2000.
0: 1-2 pitch. A little dribbler up that first base line. It's going to be scooped up by Bauer. He'll flip it over to the pitcher. Grab it, not in time. It gets away. It almost went in the dugout. Kind of tried to shovel it. Bowers did to Gasser, or excuse me, to Crow covering. And it got past the pitcher. We'll see how they score it.
1: Could be a hit.
0: Might be.
5: Max Muncy.
1: So anyway, Giambi in 2000 walked 137 times.
0: See, I like his chances on that.
1: Yeah.
0: That's questionable. We'll see how they rule it. And looking at it again.
1: Could be an E1.
0: Could be. Here's Muncy.
6: Missed catch error on the pitcher.
0: Here's the pitch. That's taken somewhere. Just missed. It's 1-0 on Max, who's struck out, walked, and popped up. A's lead 7-5, bottom of the seventh. Would they rule it?
1: I couldn't understand what he was saying.
7: Missed something on the pitcher.
0: Yeah, but that doesn't give us
1: anything definitive,
0: no,
1: right?
0: And it still says zero up there for errors to the Brewers. Here's the pitch. That swung on and popped up. Foul territory, first base side. Bowers and Contreras. It'll be Bowers to make the catch near the A's dugout. And it goes 3-0 on your scorecard, one away. And that will bring up Jonah Heim, the catcher. This bottom of the seventh is brought to you by California Community Colleges. Michael will join us as we get through the bottom of the seventh. Jonah Heim is 3-for-3, has 4 hits in his last 4 at bats, including 2 home runs. Has the right-hander to first to keep an eye on Soderstrom, and Tyler gets back. Yeah, it's E1 on the scoring decision there, so an error charge to the pitcher. They thought that Coleman Crowe should have caught the ball. So runner on first, one out. Jonah Heim, switch hitter, batting from the left side. Here's the pitch. That misses outside. His last 4 hits have been as a right-handed hitter. So 1-0 the count on Heim. Third baseman, Renjifo, is well off the line. Shortstop shaded up the middle. That's Hamilton as the pitch is swung on and lifted to center field. It's going to stay in the ballpark. The center fielder, Garrett Mitchell, coming up, and he will make the catch, and there are 2 away. As Soderstrom returns to first. That will bring up Henry Bolte, the center fielder. Well, A's fans are proud to recognize the Boys and Girls Clubs of Southern Nevada. For over 60 years, they provided thousands of kids and teens with a safe, supportive place to learn and grow. As the right-hander Coleman Crowe at the belt. And the pitch to Bolte is swung on, hit up the middle, moving to his left is the shortstop Hamilton. Go the short way to Terang. The inning is over. 6-4 on the putout. No runs, an error, one left. Ricker's 7 complete. It's still the A's 7 and the Brewers 5.
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0: On Thursday, and hopefully you get some length from Jack Perkins tomorrow, right? I mean, bottom line is you're going to have to get some length from a starter at some point, right?
9: Yeah, no doubt about it. And with as much offense as we've seen here in Las Vegas, even though pitchers are going to give up runs, you still got to find a way to get some length out of your starters, no doubt.
0: All right, Michael, you'll take the calls after the game on A's Talk. We'll go to the eighth. It's a 7-5 A's lead. And once again, here's Ken.
1: Garrett Mitchell batting for the Brewers against Mason Barnett, who comes out of the A's bullpen. And making his third appearance in the big leagues this year, and he throws, and the pitch is taken inside 1-0. As you said, he was great. He came on the other day in Houston and blanked the Astros over four innings and struck out seven, allowed just one hit. He delivers, and that's taken low by Mitchell. Two balls and no strikes.
0: Best he's looked in an A's uniform, no question.
1: He made his season debut on the 19th of April. And now the delivery, and that's taken, and that's a strike on the outside corner. The count 2-1. And that was against the White Sox when he worked two scoreless innings. So the 2-1 pitch. Ready, the kick, and it's on the way, and that's swung on and missed. Two balls and two strikes on that occasion after the game against the White Sox is one of those situations where the A's needed another pitcher, and so he went down. That could be the life of a young player.
0: For sure.
1: As the 2-2 pitch, and swung on and missed. Good action. That ball disappearing down, and that's strike three. So that's the life of, like, if you're the 14th or 15th or 16th pitcher on a staff.
0: Yes. Exactly. I'll tell you, Barnett, though, man, he looks so good the other night. We talked about him. He found something in Houston.
1: 7-5 A's, one out, nobody on. A's trying to even the series. Top half of the eighth inning. The last five Brewers have struck out. And Barnett to the plate. And misses high and outside. One ball, no strikes. Elvis Alvarado, you talk about the definition of lights out. Faced four batters, struck out all four. Muncy even with the bag over third. Barnett to the plate. Here it is. And that's taken for a strike on the inside corner. Fastball 95. I was out here the other day watching the Aviators game on Saturday and talking to a few of the scouts, Johnny. And the consensus was with Alvarado. Here's the 1-1 pitch. And it's taken outside 2-1. That he still has a chance to be a major force out of the bullpen. And it's almost like with the movement he has on his sinker, if you're the catcher, just set up right in the middle of the plate. Let the pitch do its thing. Don't even think about trying to, you know, set up on the inside corner or the outside corner.
0: Yeah.
1: And let the movement take care of that.
0: This stuff's so good, exactly. Yeah. When you look at with Alvarado and with Medina, I mean, man, those guys can harness that stuff. You got a pretty good late bullpen arms, right? High leverage.
1: Well, where the A's are right now, Johnny, they need guys like that to step up.
0: They do.
1: Here's the 2-2 pitch by Barnett, and a foul back. Fastball 95. JT Ginn is still his game to win. He allowed five runs in 5 2/3. Then the inning and a third for Alvarado. And the pitch. And that swung on, foul back, out of play. Five more home runs for the A's. They tied the franchise record. Most homers in back-to-back games with 12. The outfield toward left. Butler, his right fielder, is about 95 feet off the line. The infield to pull. Sal Frelick, a left-handed hitter in the 2-2 pitch. And that's a little bit low. And now three balls and two strikes.
0: You know, part of the cruel part of the game, right? This is just how baseball works. They had to option somebody, and Cade Morris was that guy. You know, he was looking forward to that second start. He'll get that second start at some point, but it's frustrating.
1: So here's the 3-2 pitch. Ready, on the way. And it's swung on, and a foul tip stays alive. That got a piece of the foot or the leg of Sal Frelick. Mason Barnett, drafted as a third-round pick back in 22 of the Royals out of Auburn. He is a burly right-hander. He's listed at 6 feet 218. Third base side, working out of the stretch. Bolte well over toward left center. And here's the 3-2 pitch again, and that's poked foul out of play left side. It's just a two-run lead for the A's. The Brewers have had a lot of late magic on this road trip, which began in Denver, and they swept the three games there. Then the comeback against the A's last night. Here's the 3-2 pitch once again. Swung on him and throws it by a fastball, 95. Perfect pitch down and in to Sal Frelick, and that'll bring up Renjifo.
0: How about the bullpen right now? Six batters faced and six strikeouts for Alvarado and Mason Barnett.
1: They haven't made contact since they were two away in the sixth inning. And here's the pitch by Barnett. Two out. Right-handed hitter. And that's taking a strike on the inside corner. Renjifo. This is not Renjifo, is it?
0: This is not Renjifo.
1: No. I think they've hit
0: this
1: for
0: Vaughn.
1: Renjifo.
0: This is Andrew Vaughn.
1: Yeah, it's Vaughn at the plate. Didn't look like Renjifo to me. Dribbler, third baseline, down to get it. Bare hand. Here's a throw by Barnett for the out. So Andrew Vaughn batting for Renjifo. A little dribbler down the third baseline. He's thrown out by Barnett. He works a 1-2-3 eighth inning. And we go to the bottom of the eighth. And it's 7-5 A's.
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1: A's bat in the bottom of the eighth. And they lead 7-5 over the Brewers. And Geloff leads it off. And the pitch by Crow is taken outside for ball one. So Coleman Crow. And here's second inning out of the Brewers bullpen. Their starter Robert Gasser went the first five. And here's the pitch. And that's a breaking ball strike.
0: Joey Ortiz is now at short. And Hamilton moves to third.
1: Thank you much.
0: Yep.
1: That was after Andrew Vaughn pinch hit for Renjifo.
0: Yep.
1: And the 2-0 pitch, that's fouled back by Geloff, and it's 2-1. Zach extending his hitting streak to 14 straight with his solo shot leading off in the sixth inning. He's also flied to right and struck out. He has 8 homers now. 23 RBIs, and it's a fly ball to right, and this is going to be playable, I think. Frelick is back at the track, and he makes the catch. Sorry, folks, I have to add the qualifier.
0: You have to.
1: Right?
0: You have to. With that Heim ball last night, you got to add the I think. You just don't know.
1: Here is Alika Williams coming up.
0: Don't blame you one bit.
1: I don't think anybody's throwing in the A's bullpen, Johnny.
0: Nope.
1: So Mason Barnett, and the pitch is taken low, 1-0. Apparently will come out and be in line if he can get through the ninth inning for his first Major League save. And we've had a first Major League homer tonight, Henry Bolte. Alika Williams drives one down the left field line, hooking in the corner right down the line, drops down fair. One hop up against the wall, and Alika goes to second with a double.
0: You know, the defense he provides, he picks up one hit a game. More than...
1: Yeah, I mean, that's right.
0: Right?
1: He's 5 for 30 in the big leagues this year, yeah. Which isn't great, of course, but he's paid for his defense.
0: Oh, defensive specialist for sure.
1: Here's Butler, who came on earlier pinch hitting for Colby Thomas. Left-handed hitter. The A's have their 10th hit, and the pitch is taken for a strike on the inside corner. Alika was acquired by the A's from the Pirates on May 16th. Originally drafted by Tampa Bay, Butler hits a ground ball to second, two steps to his right. Terang, the flip to first for the out. Runner goes to third. Butler is out 4-3. Kurtz coming up. Will they pitch to him?
12: The first baseman, number 16, Nick.
1: William Contreras, the catcher, is looking to the dugout, and they're not going to deal with Kurtz. Nope. Kurtz gets the Kurtz treatment. You're walking Kurtz to face someone who's been one of the best hitters in the American League this year in Langelier.
0: Right. Yeah, I mean, pick your poison, but that's going to happen with
1: Kurtz. You can't blame him.
0: No.
1: There's Shea. A couple of big runs out there for the A's. They lead 7-5 with two out in the bottom of the eighth, trying to even this series. And here's the right-hander delivering, and it's a drive center field. This is playable, and going back on it is Mitchell. He's there 15 feet from the track to make the catch, and the inning is over. We go to the ninth. A's lead the Brewers 7-5.
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0: 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Vegas is ready. It's game time.
1: All right, we go to the ninth. A's lead 7-5. Barnett still in there. Mason delivers and a fastball strike on the outside corner. Seven runs, 10 hits, an error for the A's. 5-8-1 for the Brewers. Here's Barnett. The kick throws and it's lifted left field side. That's going to be foul and that's back and out of play. So the Mariners in 10 beat the Orioles 6-5. The Rangers lost to Kansas City 5-3. The Astros are trailing the Angels in the bottom of the eighth, 8-1. Barnett, and here's the 0-2 pitch by the former Royals farmhand, a fastball high at 95. So the A's are 3 outs away from staying 3.5 behind Seattle. It's Ginn's game to win, Gaster's game to lose, and the pitch is swung on and missed, throws it by him. Some kind of cutting action that time, Sean Ayers.
13: Yeah.
1: A hard slider. And that'll bring up Yelich as Hamilton K's. And Yelich has singled, flied out, bounced out, singled. So David Hamilton down on strikes. 0 for 3 with a walk tonight. And now Yelich, left-handed hitter, A's lead by 2, and Barnett deals. It's grounded foul down the first base line. This top of the ninth inning is brought to you by California Community Colleges. An A's win, they could win the series tomorrow. 6:05 first pitch. And Mason Barnett, and that's taking a strike on the inside corner. Fastball, good movement. And that will be challenged by Christian Yelich. We're having some issues with the technology, but now they got that one. So Yelich missing on that challenge. Barnett came to the A's in the Lucas Urseg deal with Kansas City. Urseg going to the Royals. 1-1 at the belt, working from the third base side. Here it is, and it's swung on, lifted foul, out of play. You just never know about guys, Johnny. Like, even when we talked with Raleigh Fingers last night, and he admitted that he was a failure as a starter for the A's.
16: His career was almost done.
1: He felt he was going to be sent down.
16: Yeah.
1: And guys that were starters, they find a path to the bullpen, and it can really work out. And the pitch is taken low, and 2-2.
16: Certainly did for Raleigh.
1: Yeah, his path led him to a place called Cooperstown.
16: Absolutely.
1: 2-2. The outfield toward left, the infield to pull. And now the delivery, here it is. And swung on and missed, throws it by him. Back-to-back K's, Yelich is down. Again, a little cutting action in on the hands. Just a tough pitch. Two out, ninth inning, 7-5 A's. And Barnett, here it is, and it's fouled back by Jack Centurion.
16: I don't want to say it too soon. I mean, he's found something, obviously. I mean, his last appearance, now he struck out 4 of the 5 batters he faced. And as A's relievers have struck out 8 of the 9 batters they've faced.
1: And here's the 0-1 pitch, and the delivery, and that's check swing. Did he go? And no, they've made contact on the field of play one time since the sixth inning. Pretty decent pitching by the green and gold, especially after last night.
16: For sure.
1: Going to bring a smile to Scott Emerson's face if they can close this out. They lead by 2 out in the ninth, and this one's inside. It's 2-1. The very tough Bryce Terang is on deck. Hitting room in left center. Bolte shaded toward right center. Straight up and right is Butler. Kurtz well off the line at first. And with 2 in the ninth. And the 2-1 pitch. And that's a little bit low. And now it's 3-1.
16: Just can never get too excited until the 27th out is made at this ballpark, right?
1: No. Here's the 3-1 pitch. Barnett out of the stretch at the belt, third base side, and he delivers, and it's swung on a line drive, caught it short by Alika Williams, and the A's have won it. And a very important win for the green and gold, and especially after the huge frustration last night. 5 more home runs for the A's. 12 in the 2 games here against the Brewers. A's won it 7-5.
16: I don't even think the 5 runs are the story, Kenny. I think the story is the pitching, right? I mean, Ginn found a way just to allow the 5 runs, but the bullpen was tremendous in going the final 3 1/3.
1: JT Ginn is the winner. The loser is Robert Gasser. Guinness 4-3, Gasser is 0-3, Mason Barnett gets his first Major League save, Henry Bolte with his first Major League home run. 7 runs, 10 hits, an error for the A's. 5 runs, 8 hits, an error for the Brewers. The Athletics are now 32-35. The Brewers are 41-24. And the A's stay 3.5 behind the Mariners in the American League West. An hour earlier tomorrow, the first pitch is 6:05. A's cast live with Tony and the Commander will kick off the coverage at 4 o'clock. Then Johnny live from the booth with his pregame at 5 o'clock. Then A's cast in NBC California, the simulcast at 5:30. Mark Brady in our studios, Dr. Kevin Curran here at the ballpark, Ken Korak for Johnny D, and our entire crew. And again, the final score was the A's 7, the Brewers 5. And now to A's cast on NBC Sports California.
13: What a fantastic win for the Green and Gold tonight here at the Las Vegas ballpark. A completely different script. They still hit a lot of home runs, but tonight we're going to talk a lot about the bullpen. The first career save for Mason Barnett. 7th different pitcher for the Athletics to collect a save, a 7-5 victory, and a chance to potentially win this series tomorrow here in Las Vegas against one of the best teams in baseball, the Milwaukee Brewers. Chris Townsend alongside Jenny Kavnar. Jenny, there's so much about this game. We got to talk about the bullpen. Scoreless tonight, they were fabulous.
17: They were fabulous. And you look at JT Ginn getting the win. He did the best he could, right? It was that first inning for him, allowing those runs. He really settled into the game. He didn't go to the sinker as much as we normally see him do, but he wrote out the script as best he could. He relied on his offense to get him back in the game via their home runs. And then all of a sudden, you hand it over to the bullpen when you're in a jam. And what did they do? They brought their high power velocity tonight and their strikeout stuff, and they got to that tough Brewers lineup. As you mentioned, one of the most prolific offenses right now that we've seen here in the month of June. They had no answer for Alvarado and Barnett.
13: Now, I'm not sure if Mark Hotsay is going to bring this up in his postgame. We will play that for you. But if you look at the strategy, the two guys to come in and clean it up are guys that have just been reinstated to the club, which means they have been pitching here. They're used to this environment. So it wasn't like they're like, oh, my God, I'm playing in the altitude. I'm playing in the thin air. I mean, they've been aviators for a while now. So pitching here, it's not stressful to them.
17: Yeah, think about that. The comforts of this ballpark, which has been their home ballpark at points this season. So to your point, I think the confidence is there and going, you know, I know how my stuff works in this ballpark, and I rely on my stuff. And sometimes that's what it takes out of those bullpen arms. But tonight, this was necessary. Last night, 6 different relievers used. A lot of them had been used on back-to-back days. Innings were just mounting up. You get 2 guys to go out there and cover the last 10 batters. And for Mason Barnett to do it, a guy that was just called up last week, wasn't quite certain what his role would be. Would it be in a starting role? Would it be out of a long relief role? Well, maybe he's just found himself in a high leverage role tonight. And that's what's really cool about this bullpen and the makeup is you just never know who's going to get used and in what situations and what the opportunity is going to present. And tonight, I think he really showed some guts out there.
13: Yeah, congratulations to him. His first career save. Like you said, he's a starter. You think he'd be a starter, a long man, but he was closing it out tonight. And Tyler Soderstrom on base now, 19 straight games. The power, he is doing it all. And here he is with Chris in Dallas.
18: A's win tonight 7-5, and it seems like no one is swinging the bat better in baseball than Tyler Soderstrom. 3 homers already on this series. Tyler, the ball has been flying out of the ballpark left and right. How fun has it been for you to take this in with your team here in Las Vegas?
19: Yeah, it's been a blast. You know, Vegas has been great so far. We're loving playing here in front of these great fans, so it's been awesome. Like you mentioned, you know, the ball's flying. It's fun to hit here, so we're having fun.
20: Fun to hit here. It's fun to hit anywhere. It's fun to hit lefty, Sody, because that's what you've been doing, my man, over the last, what, I think 11 ball games or so. You've been absolutely pounding left-handed pitching, hitting almost 500 against lefties, the power on display. What has gone into the way that you have just absolutely massacred southpaws?
19: Yeah, you know, like you mentioned, over the last, I mean, I feel like since Chicago, I've been facing a lot of lefties, so I think I'm just getting comfortable. You know, I'm seeing it well right now, just, you know, trusting my skill set, and it's been working out.
20: Well, I tell you, that baseball looks like the sphere right now. Keep swinging it, brother. Go clap hands with the boys. Enjoy the first W here in Vegas.
19: Thanks, guys.
13: Yeah, the first win in Vegas since 1996. Let's get to the Toyota Turning Point. And yes, it is Tyler Soderstrom. He's got a 19-game on-base hitting streak. He's hitting .359 in that time. But, Jenny, the big thing, so many of these home runs and big hits are coming off lefties.
17: They're coming off lefties. And you go back to his very first plate appearance of the game. He worked a walk. That is how his on-base streak continued. And so you start to get to the fact that you're getting on base, you're seeing pitches, he got the right pitch he wanted in Jonah Heim. I mean, this guy, it was almost like you couldn't stop hitting in this ballpark. Came in for a pinch hit homer yesterday, had a couple of knocks before another homer today. And for the Athletics, that might just be the answer. Marcotte asked for more slug, just get him here to Las Vegas, because yesterday, 10 of the 14 runs they scored via the home run. Today, all seven came off of five home runs.
13: Well, you remember when Jonah Heim was traded to Texas and everybody's like, God, it hurts to lose him. Sean Murphy was the catcher at the time. Shea Langeliers was the future. And of course, he was brilliant with the Texas Rangers at times. But now you got him back and he's starting to hit home runs. He hit that home run Chicago and now he's got two home runs here in this series.
17: Yeah, heating up this week has been a theme, I think, for a lot of players. And maybe it's just the month of June. Maybe it's part of the weather, or maybe it's just the plan of attack and where they're at in their swings right now in the season. But again, for the slug to come along and to do it in bunches, whatever it is, if it's the ballpark, if it's the environment, take advantage. You're given so many games here on the schedule, and I think these guys want to capitalize. This is a familiar place for a lot of these players to hit in, and for, you know, them to get up there in the batter's box and feel that comfort level. We see it with Nick Kurtz. It's coming in bunches, and that's the good news, right? It's coming in bunches. You don't want it to stop, but again, that power, it's really the key source of what this offense could be. It's nice to see it not only come alive, Tony, but do it in a win.
13: Well, and the energy in the ballpark, I mean, you can't see it because behind us you're seeing the field, but on the other side of the camera, a lot of the A's brass come by, all kind of fist pumping us as a lot of people are happy. It's a great win tonight for the Athletics, no question about it. And I think about streaks. We talked about streaks in the pregame. Well, we're going to talk about it in the postgame. Why? Because they keep on going. Last 19 games for Tyler Soderstrom. This is why they inked him up long-term, 7 years. He's one of the pillars of this

0: this or Coors Field or down in Arizona, anywhere where you think it's a tough place to pitch. He doesn't want to hear the excuses. He doesn't care. Make quality pitches. Stay out of the dead zone, which is right down the middle. Throw strikes, and you're going to get people out. And that's exactly what the bullpen did tonight. Elvis Alvarado, we know, is a big arm. You know, he was supposed to be maybe the closer this year. Didn't get off to a good start after pitching well in the WBC. But the way he threw the ball tonight, Barnett, you can't say enough about what these two guys did. They were two of the stars of the game.
1: Look at those zeros. Zeros. I mean, that is exactly what you want to see out of the bullpen. Shutting it down, locking it down. It all started with Alvarado coming in the sixth inning in a jam. Two on. You know, Marcotte had gone out and talked to his starter in JT Ginn, gave him the opportunity to continue things on, and unfortunately they have to make the change after a hit there from Yelich. But on that change, you bring in this guy. And what is he doing? Just gas, blowing it by these Milwaukee Brewers hitters. And JT Ginn looking on, he knows where he is in line for the win. They shut him down. I mean, really, when you think about Elvis Alvarado, he finished that sixth inning off. You have to go back in the dugout, sit down. He comes back out and strikes out the side. Four strikeouts for him and the four batters he faced. He passes the baton to Mason Barnett. What does he do? He comes out with the same thing against Garrett Mitchell and Sal Frelick, and he got in a battle with Sal Frelick coming up here. It was a 10-pitch at bat, and it ends in the result that you want if you're on the mound, and that was that, a strikeout. And so for those guys, I think that's really fun, thinking about six consecutive strikeouts. At one point, we're like, how long is this going to go? Well, they end up retiring the last 10 that they faced, and eight of them via the punch-out.
0: And we talked about, you know, the mental clarity last night of a long game. I think you can say the same thing once again about these guys who are used to pitching in this ballpark. This has been home for them for so many games. Obviously, Alvarado started the season with us in Sacramento, but he was sent down. This is where they've been competing. This is where they've been living. So as other people might be a little freaked out that certain pitches don't work the same as they do in other ballparks, not for these guys. This is where they've been battling.
1: Yeah, you're exactly right. And I think, too, you know, to have a loss like you did last night, that was a grueling game. It was over 4 hours. You're in a new environment. There's the heat. There's the, you know, pitch count that's dragging on and on. You're using bullpen arm after bullpen arm. You wanted to walk away with a win. They didn't get the opportunity to do that. They lose an extra innings to the Brewers, and that kind of could set the tone for the series. To flush a game like that and come back to the ballpark today, they didn't take BP. There was a little more rest and relaxation built into the day, including go over to the brand new ballpark and seeing the site being built on the strip. Maybe a lot of them just saw the future developing and said, hey, we got to win tonight. We got to win here at any cost. And again, I think for JT Ginn battling out there, you don't know what you're going to get as a starter here. And JT really has been dealing. He's put this team in a great position to win. He did that in Chicago last Thursday. Unfortunately, the bullpen gave it up. It was nice today to see that maybe, you know, he wasn't going to be allowed to go out there and just give up one or two runs and have a quality start, but he was able to pass it off and they returned the favor.
0: Remember, Tyler Soderstrom was up early this morning with us at the Boys and Girls Club. And he was painting baseballs, he was painting shirts, and he was throwing a little BP today.
1: Yeah.
0: So it's been a full day for him.
1: Day.
0: See?
1: Ends in a win. It's
0: you
1: all
0: give
1: good.
0: To the community, and look how it gives back.
1: Yes.
0: And that 19-game on-base streak, it is fantastic. For JT Ginn, though, I'm going to be real interested to see what Mark Kotze says after this game, because this is a guy, and this is the pitching matchup for tonight. And, you know, JT Ginn is a sinker guy, and you think the sinker is going to play for him because you want a lot of ground balls, but the sinker doesn't get as much sink when you're in a little bit of altitude. Remember, Las Vegas still considered high desert, so there was more of a strategy of a lot more cutters tonight. So I'm interested to see about the strategy, what Mark Kotze talks about, because normally he is a sinker-heavy guy. Wasn't a whole lot of sinkers tonight.
1: No, there wasn't a whole lot of sinkers for him tonight. And again, I think I'm very curious too and interested to see hear the postgame comments. Was this part of the plan going into it, or was it something that JT Ginn felt along the way and him and Jonah Heim worked out? The cutter was used 47% tonight, the changeup 31%. And that sinker, that's a primary pitch for him, just 9 pitches off of the sinker. And that's so rare to see for JT Ginn, especially when he pitches into the 6. But he did allow the 5 earned runs. He did walk 3. And a lot of that traffic strike again, built in the first inning, he was able then to go back out and start retiring guys, and he found his first couple of strikeouts. I thought he found a better energy and a better flow in those that second and third inning, and that's when the offense also started coming alive a little bit for the Athletics. You get some run support in there, you take the lead, and all of a sudden you start to feel your mojo coming back. I think for him, maybe the disappointing part is that he couldn't get Yelich to finish off that sixth inning. It's important for these guys. They want to go out there, and they want to be

0: the ones to say, you know what, that bullpen was taxed last night. I'm going to get us through six at minimum. And he did his best. But unfortunately, again, it wasn't the night to get through six. It was the night to say, all right, we got your back.
1: He still went deep. I think
0: he
1: we're
0: did.
1: All going to be happy
0: Absolutely.
1: With that.
0: No question.
1: Fact,
0: especially in this ballpark. And you don't ever want to write an asterisk on, and I think we do this a lot at the ballpark in West Sacramento. A quality start is what it is. It's six innings, three earned runs or less. However, there are certain ballparks where you feel good about an outing, where especially if a pitcher had to get deep into counts or, you know, didn't have all of his stuff, that he's able to still get you into the sixth. So you can kind of deploy that bullpen a little bit easier than if you have a shortened start.
1: A 7-5 victory for the Athletics tonight. If you remember last night, we played a little bit in the pregame. Both managers looked exhausted last night.
0: Still did before the game.
1: I don't think it's going to look like that tonight. We're going to hear from the skipper next. A great victory for the Athletics here in Las Vegas. 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
1: Yesterday at ties for the most ever in A's history in two straight games. So you like seeing the slug. And I thought Pat Murphy wasn't going to pitch to Nick Kurtz anymore.
0: Yeah,
1: well, he did, and he got burned. All right, time for the River Rock Daily Jackpot. We knew Henry Bolte. It was just time. Remember, before he got called up, he was 12 for 12 at this ballpark, playing for the Aviators with 9 extra base hits. He gets his first career home run. Now we think they'll start coming in bunches because this kid's got all the talent in the world.
0: This kid was absolutely raking here, and that home run, 446 feet, but not the longest one that he's ever had in this ballpark. He actually owns the longest home run this season at Las Vegas Ballpark, and that came in at 479. So we could still be in for a treat with 4 games left, but you said it, in bunches. This was a guy that got called up, forced his way onto the Major League roster because he had 12 consecutive plate appearances with, what, 9 extra base hits.
1: Had to call him up.
0: He was. You did. And I think, too, what we've seen from him is even though the home run wasn't there in the first couple of weeks in the big leagues, what was his patience at the plate. And he started developing a strategy, and he started working before the games. He had a couple of games, 3 hit games, including one on the this last road trip. So all those things translating into the big power tonight. Again, Tony, a place you feel comfortable in, a place that you know the backdrop, you know the batter's eye. You think about Henry Bolte. You know, of course, he knew the ballpark in West Sacramento, but you go in there as a major leaguer now. And, you know, you're not trying to impress your team, but sometimes that can happen out of the gate. And you're like, well, I came with the back of this baseball card and it's not coming. Where is it? He just stayed patient. And when they were on the road, he was going to a new ballpark for the very first time in his career, developing routines, all those things. So it's no surprise. It was in there. It came out. And now, please don't let it stop, Henry Bolte.
1: Well, here's the deal. David Force tells us all the time that ever since he was drafted second round out of Palo Alto High School, that everywhere he goes, every level, he starts a little bit slow.
0: Yep.
1: He feels it out, and then boom, he takes off. And that's happened at every single level, and now it's happening here. He's been so competitive because he has the ability to make contact. He has unbelievable speed.
0: Unbelievable.
1: We've seen a ton of just balls he's hit on the ground that he's beat out. But now once you start to see the power, you'll see that he really is a guy that has every single tool. And we've talked about how the athleticism has gotten so much better. What he adds to this with the power and the athleticism and the athleticism and the speed, it's something really special.
0: Yeah, it is something special. I know he had a bobble out in center field today, and it didn't end up being a costly error, but I do think that's something that he'll be frustrated about after the game today, because this is a guy that, you know, really wants to come up, and he really wants to make sure that you're playing solid defense first and foremost. And speaking of Henry Bolte, we get to have Henry come on the show right now, which is so exciting.
1: Well, I got to tell you,
0: we've
1: talked to you for so many years. Ever since you were drafted out of high school, you've been coming on all of our shows. We knew that you'd be a big leaguer. We knew this time would come, and the fact that you got your first career home run here in a victory, tell us the feeling and how it felt rounding those bases.
3: Oh, it was great. You know, waiting for the moment to come, kind of joking as the series here in Vegas came closer that it was bound to happen. But, you know, I'm happy that it could help contribute to a win, and, you know, the biggest thing, you know, is coming home with a W, so that was great. Celebrating with the boys was awesome.
0: And hits all count the same, right? You know, we talk about this often. You were able to leg out some singles early, right, the last couple of weeks. Those are still hits. And it's great to use your speed, your athleticism. We've seen your defense on display. Just kind of talk about how you went a different angle to find yourself comfortable and let the power come when it was going to show up.
3: Yeah, I mean, I'll take every hit I can get and put pressure on the defense, you know, running out 90s, but, you know, trying to just square the ball up and got one in the air, so it was good.
1: Now that you've been here a while, what do you think you've learned the most so far?
3: I mean, everyone here is really good, really talented. You know, the pitchers make great pitches, and can't miss the pitch that you get to hit. And you know, I think that's the biggest thing adjustment-wise in the field. But, you know, it's been a lot of fun playing every game to win. You know, every run counts, so it's been a blast.
0: Henry, you've seen a lot of games here. You've played in a lot of games here, some that have gotten pretty wild, like last night got real wild. But how important was it for the bullpen tonight to come out and the performances that they gave? And I know you've seen both those arms down here at the AAA level. What kind of confidence did you see from those two on the mound?
3: I mean, it was unbelievable. This is a tough ballpark to come in and pitch in, starter or in the bullpen, and to come in and shut it down like that was incredible. You need that here, anywhere to win, but especially here. So being able to come in and hold the lead and keep it close was great.
1: Now, obviously, even when you're in the minor leagues, you're trying to win games. But it's different once you get here, because it's all about winning. Talk about the difference winning here and what it's like, and a chance to win against tomorrow, 2 out of 3 against a team like the Brewers, who are one of the best teams in baseball.
3: Yeah, absolutely. I mean, minor leagues, you still want to win, but there's a developmental aspect, and here it's all winning. You know, everything you can do to scratch a run across and everything you can do to take one away. So it's more pressure on that, but it's a lot of fun. It makes the games a lot more fun, and, you know, it's a great opportunity tomorrow to win the series against a good ball club.
0: All right, had 7 home runs yesterday, 5 home runs tonight, a lot of runs being scored that way. How many are you anticipating over the next 4 games to come from this group?
3: I don't know. I think we're seeing the trend. This place is fun to hit in, so, I mean, hopefully there'll be plenty more. Hopefully mostly by us.
0: Yes.
1: Well, David Force always says you start a little slow and then you take off. Is it time to take off?
3: I hope so. We're going to keep trying to put together good at-bats.
1: All right. Big hopes for you. Enjoy
3: Thank
1: the rest
3: you.
1: Of this series.
3: It.
1: Enjoy the series against Colorado. Hopefully we'll have you back up here as star of the
0: Love
1: game.
0: That.
3: Yeah.
0: Love that.
1: Henry Bolte right here on A's Cast. Now let's hear from the skipper, Mark Kotze.
6: Yeah, no. obviously, offensively, you know, I thought we did a nice job with our at-bats. You know, we got some big hits. We added on to a lead tonight, which is, you know, we talk about the formula all the time, is to get that extra add-on run. The job JT did, Alvarado and Barnett, obviously, you know, three of the guys that obviously their starter goes out. And you know, I mean, these conditions to pitch in are tough. They're challenging, no question. JT hasn't given up that many runs, I think, in the last five or six starts or more. But he grinded. He grinded and gave us, you know, what we needed out of the start. And for Elvis to come in, Elvis was electric tonight. He threw the ball. Probably as good as he's thrown it with us in the year plus that he's been here. And, you know, Barney, I mean, freshest arm down there, right? So we went with the fresh arms tonight out of the bullpen, and they stepped up and got it done.
7: Kurt's up to 2 homers yesterday, another homer. Just how impressive is it just seeing him doing this?
6: Yeah, you know, in my mind, when you guys mentioned, someone mentioned during the pregame, you know, they were going to walk Kurtz all night, and for Kurtz to go deep, you know, I know what that feels like. So, you know, he continues to swing the bat really well, helps this offense tremendously night in, night out. But then you got Tyler Soderstrom, who, you know, again, homers again tonight off the lefty. His at-bats have been exceptional over the last, you know, 3-4 weeks. So it's good to see him coming around and really contributing.
8: It's a very general question. How does it feel to get this first win of the homestand in Vegas?
6: Well, I mean, obviously everyone feels good. So got a chance to win a series tomorrow against, you know, one of the best teams in the National League. And that's encouraging. We'll go out and, you know, try to get that done tomorrow.
7: Henry Bonte with a home run. He's been playing well. How has he continued to, you know, find carve-out roles?
6: No, it's not a role. I mean, this kid's just taken over and found a home here. I think, you know, it's always tough, challenging times when, you know, you're a rookie and trying to establish yourself. He fits in nicely with this team. That started back in spring training with the success he had. And obviously the AAA success he had has earned him this opportunity, and he's continued to do a nice job with it.
7: Thanks, guys.
1: How about that? The skipper's wearing the vote for Shea Langelier's All-Star shirt.
0: Yeah, gotta get out and vote.
1: Gotta absolutely love it. Bolte with the first home run. We got more to break down. A 7-5 victory right here on A's Cast. 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
3: I mean, got the win, so I think, you know, that's my job. You know, I went out there and did that, so you come out of there with the win, big win against a really good team, so I think it's a good day.
17: Overall, just knowing that you were going to pitch here, and do you try to keep everything like the same as far as like game plan for you, or does anything kind of change, like kind of as you adjust to your helper?
3: Yeah, I mean, that's kind of funny you asked that. I feel like you want to keep doing the same things that you've been doing when you've been having success, but the reality of the situation is that it is a different ballpark and a different environment. So there's some adjustments to be made, just, you know, how the ball moves here and stuff like that. But, you know, we had a good game plan going into it, and, you know, I felt like I executed it. You know, obviously the box score giving up the five runs or whatever, it looks like a lot, but I felt like I did my job out there today.
17: Overall, this has been like to see.
1: So even-keeled, and yeah, they're definitely a game plan change because of the ballpark. All right, Brandon Sproat up against Jack Perkins tomorrow, and Jack Perkins getting another start, and once again, Jenny, a guy that has pitched here, and he knows how to pitch here. He's comfortable here.
0: Yeah, and think about it this way, right? Your bullpen is reset right now. You have two guys go today. The other guys have rest. It feels very different. Today felt like your back was against the wall. If you were going to have a shortened outing from JT Ginn and you had to get to that pen early, it was going to be a very, very, very tough day. So those two guys definitely saved this team today, got the victory, and now you have a chance to win behind Jack Perkins, and hopefully he can have a good formula. Talk to JT Ginn a little bit, get in there, mix and match against some of those hitters, and we'll see what the A's hitters have in store on Wednesday.
1: Hey, Alvarado, Barnett, be ready to go tomorrow after the way you look tonight. All right, programming note, first pitch is 6 p.m. tomorrow. We'll be back on at 5:30. A win for the A's, 7-5. Your phone calls coming up next.
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25: And that's swung at a high, deep drive to right. Smith is back. He will not even watch it. And the A's win it on a walk-off by Nick Kurtz.
26: 12-2 A's, first and third, two outs, humbled to the plate in the pit. Swung on, drive to left field. Did he do it? He did! 4 home runs for Nick Kurtz! He is 6-for-6! Woo! Oh, my! A 4-homer game for Nick Kurtz.
27: Thank you for joining this presentation of Athletics Baseball.
28: Now the 3-1 pitch on the way. Runner goes. It's swung on a high fly ball to center and deep. Taylor back right to the track at the wall. 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
27: 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Coming up next on A's Cast and the A's Radio Network.
30: It's time to hear from you, the fans. From road trippers.
31: It's a strike. It's a ball. Same location, different call. Yeah.
30: To pitching experts.
32: Do. Paging. Dr. Emo.
30: And the rest.
33: I'm so fired up. I'm confused.
30: This is A's Talk. Here's your host, Michael Barabalt.
28: It's 2-2 pitch, and Kurtz swings, and it's a high fly ball to right. Frelick is back at the track, right to the wall. He will watch it fly. Again, 3 homers already in what will be a 6-game series for the A's in Vegas this week. Swung on a drive to right center. Well hit. Mitchell back. He'll watch. This one is gone. And the first major league home run for Henry Bolton. And the A's surge in front. It's 3-2 Athletics.
1: A fun night here at Las Vegas Ballpark here in Las Vegas, Nevada. The A's with the win over the Milwaukee Brewers 7-5 after a heartbreaker last night. The craziness of that ball game here last night. And the A's come back with a win here tonight. 833-625-2278 is the number. Michael Barabalt here on A's Talk, coming to you live from the ballpark here in Summerlin, Nevada. And when you look at a game like this, the A's hit 5 more home runs. And the scoring kind of calmed down a little bit, although not early on in the game. There was a lot of runs scored early, and we're thinking, here we go again. But the game kind of calmed down. But what was really impressive to me about tonight's game, you're on a short bullpen. It's thin tonight. And JT Ginn, I would say for tonight, for the ballpark, for the conditions, the wind started to pick up just before game time. So you're thinking, here comes another slugfest. And what was interesting about Ginn is that, you know, he gives up the home run early.
2: but then kind of calmed down and really didn't get hit around again until the sixth inning, where he gave up the two runs. Finished 5 2/3, 8 hits, 5 runs, 3 walks, 5 strikeouts. And for playing in this ballpark, it's not technically a quality start, but especially after what we saw last night and for how much offense this ballpark produces and the elevation it's at, the wind blowing out, I would say that's a quality start in my mind for the conditions, because you have to factor in conditions. A quality start has that textbook definition, but when you look at the ballpark factors, it's a lot different than pitching, let's say, at Petco Park or Oracle Park. Right, it's a lot different. Our Angel Stadium, T-Mobile Park up in Seattle. Right, this is a whole different ballgame, where major league games have never been played here in the regular season. So you have Ginn get down early, settles down, and then gets knocked around a little bit in the sixth. But what was most interesting about Ginn, I was looking at his pitch usage tonight, and if you look at his averages, I've talked about this before. His sinker usage is way up, as are the cutter and changeup. And he's also added the four-seam fastball. So he threw his sinker, on average, this year, he's thrown it 36% of the time. His cutter and changeup, he's thrown each 17% of the time. His slider, 17% as well. So he's really mixed up his other pitches other than the sinker. Well, tonight, he just threw his sinker 23% of the time. So it was way down. The cutter and changeup, way up. Cutter, 38% of the time. Changeup, 30% of the time. So why was the sinker usage down from usual? Well, the drop in his sinker was down an inch. So he's not getting as much movement. So he had to go to the cutter and the changeup pitches, other pitches that were working. And it ended up working out for him. He just gave up the one home run to Cherry on the first. But got plenty of ground ball outs, had 5 strikeouts along the way. But it's interesting. Conventional wisdom says in a ballpark like this, and a ballpark like the A's playing in West Sacramento, where a lot of home runs are surrendered, there's a lot of offense. Throw the sinker, throw the sinker, throw the sinker, keep the ball down. Well, JT Ginn kind of had to pivot tonight. And this was the first time where we've really seen JT Ginn kind of have to make that adjustment. Probably had to make that adjustment mid-game. I mean, he probably threw the first inning or two. Scott Emerson, Mark Kotze, they probably saw those numbers and said, okay, well, we need to pivot here. Jonah Heim as well, who was behind the plate. So we got to pivot. Okay, we got to pound the cutter. 37 cutters, 29 changeups, 22 sinkers. And interestingly enough, the home run he gave up to Trujillo was on a four-seam fastball, which he only threw 4 of tonight. And the four-seam fastball is a pitch that he added this year. So it just goes to show you, if you're going to be a pitcher, a really good starting pitcher in this league, a consistent starting pitcher, then you need to be able to adjust on the fly. And you have to adjust to the ballpark you're in, the lineup you're facing, and how your stuff is. Because if your pitch is, let's say, your changeup, and you're getting a certain amount of drop on that changeup, well, if it's not there, you can't force it. With the sinker, he wasn't getting as much drop and as much movement as he usually gets on a sinker, so you got to pivot. Especially with the elevation here in Summerlin, you're not going to get that much drop. So the way I like the way Ginn pivoted tonight into using other pitches and had a really effective outing. Again, he gave up 5 runs on 8 hits, but compared to what we saw last night, it really kind of calmed things down for the Athletics. The A's scored enough runs, 5 home runs, and the bullpen was absolutely masterful. You look at the bullpen tonight, thin bullpen. Elvis Alvarado hadn't pitched yet since he's been brought up. Mason Barnett hadn't pitched since Friday. Those are the two guys that didn't pitch last night and had the game kept going. They probably both would have entered the game at some point. But you look at the bullpen, 3 1/3 innings, so 10 batters faced. No hits, no walks, no runs, 8 strikeouts. Dominance, dominance. And the A's are going to rise in the bullpen. No hits, no walks, no runs, 8 strikeouts. Dominance, dominance. And the A's are going to need guys in the bullpen to step up, because the bullpen has been shaky at best. And so you bring back Alvarado. He's got the live arm. He's got the velocity. But the problem has been command. Well, he faced four batters. He struck them all out. So a positive sign. Mason Barnett, we saw him in that long relief role on Friday in Houston. Now comes in a leverage spot, gets a six-out save. So with this A's bullpen and them going bullpen by committee, you're going to see guys in different roles. These guys are told, we need to be ready. Starting maybe in the fourth inning, start loosening up. Start thinking about when you're possibly going to get into the game. They're given a little bit of a blueprint at when they might possibly get in the game. What lane, as they call it. What lane in the order is going to set you up for the most success. And when those guys come up and the guy in front of you is in trouble, be ready to go. So it's not the traditional, oh, you got to have a seventh inning guy, an eighth inning guy, ninth inning guy. That's not how most of baseball is played anymore. And people can like it, people cannot like it. I'm just telling you how it is. And tonight with Barnett, he was terrific. If he can be someone that's kind of like a Hogan Harris and be a Swiss Army knife, can go late in the games, can go in a long relief role, it's going to really help this bullpen. Really help it moving forward. And we're going to get closer and closer to the deadline. It's still a little less than 2 months away. So there's still a lot of time. And there's still, you know, with the American League as wide open as it is, you're not going to have many options in the American League. Not many teams are going to be selling, probably until the last minute. But there are a couple of arms in the National League that I'm going to start keeping my eye on teams that are not already pretty much out of it in the National League, that could really help this bullpen going forward. Starting pitching-wise, the market right now is a little thin. But then again, there's still a ton of teams in contention across the board. So as we get close to the deadline, it's going to be interesting to see which teams continue to fall out, which guys might become available, and what guys maybe the A's could see as fits with this club. Because you look at the win tonight, they improved to 32-35 on the season. And when you look at the standings in the American League, with Texas losing tonight, they're now a half game back of the third wildcard spot. They're tied with Toronto for that final wildcard spot, and Seattle winning. So the A's still remain 3.5 back in the American League West. And look, we've kind of set the next milestone bookmark date for July 5th, right after 4th of July. That's kind of your next establishment point of where they are in the season. Where are we? What moves do we need to make? Right now, you're basically limited to what you have in-house. The A's called up Joey Estes earlier today. Cade Morris was optioned to AAA. You also have to look at who's injured. Well, you got Max Muncy back last night. Jacob Wilson played in Omaha today for the Aviators, so he's on his way. Maybe by this weekend, he could be back here in Las Vegas for the Rockies series. So reinforcements are on the way. So you're really limited to what you got now in your organization. But as it gets closer, it's going to be interesting to follow which teams stay in this thing and which teams are possibly going to start selling sooner. Because what you also have in the back of your mind, and I think as a player, particularly if you're going to become a free agent with the upcoming CBA negotiations, are you going to want to possibly get moved, whereas maybe in previous years you won't want to get moved, and then hope to sign an extension with that said club before the CBA expires? Because whatever contracts are signed prior to this CBA that expires on December 1st will be grandfathered into the next agreement. So there's a lot of interesting dynamics that's going to play out over the next 7-8 weeks or so. And it's going to be interesting to see how the A's play it moving forward. You know, one thing that was interesting, in fact, I was talking to Mark Brady, our studio engineer, off the air about Joel Kunal being designated for assignment after his rough outing in Chicago. And I think both things could be true. Was it an overreaction to one bad outing? In my opinion, yes. But could it have also been the right move? Well, over the last two nights, you could say yes, because the A's have homered off Kunal both nights. Kurtz last night, Geloff tonight. So the way moves are made in this business and decisions are made, we may not understand at the time. The A's could have very well have seen something that maybe wasn't going to fit into their philosophy going forward, and that bad outing set that up to happen. But at the same time, the timing of it, you could say, was an overreaction. And speaking of Zach Geloff, on a 14-game hitting streak, has been absolutely terrific in stabilizing the left side of that infield. 345 batting average over that 14-game hitting streak, 19 hits, 6 extra base hits, 379 on base, 527 slugging, and a 906 OPS. And I don't think you can say enough about what Zach Geloff has done. And of course, we want to hear from you, A's fans, where if you're listening in Northern California, here in Las Vegas, or wherever you're consuming A's Cast, we want to hear from you. 833-625-2278 is the number. But what Zach Geloff has done with the injuries to Muncy and Wilson, their opening day left side of the infield, has really stabilized that left side for the Athletics. Because when Jacob Wilson went down, the offense went into a tailspin, and so did the defense. The A's had a homestand where they committed, I believe, over 10 errors in a homestand, I think, against the Cardinals and Giants. Well, him sliding over to play third base has been really good. Had a plus four defensive run saved at one point, and now has cut down his strikeout rate so much at the plate, is putting the ball in play more, and now has hit in 14 straight. That's a substantial hitting streak. And he's hitting .345 over that stretch, has gotten big hits for them. And with him stationed in the bottom third of that order, it's been so important for him and for the other guys near the bottom of the order. Henry Bolte tonight, who had his first career home run. Alika Williams, who's been playing shortstop. It's so important for the bottom of the order to flip the lineup over to the top to get on base for Langoliers and Kurtz and Soderstrom, who's been on a heater himself, and I'll get into a little bit later. So with what Geloff has done, I don't think you can say enough. And with the way he's playing, and with Wilson coming back possibly by this weekend, he's earned himself a spot in this lineup. He'll probably shift back over to second base, especially with the struggles of Jeff McNeil. He's also shown that he can play the outfield, particularly center field. So his versatility is going to keep him around. But with the way he's hitting the ball right now, it's going to keep him in the starting lineup for a long, long time to come. And now Henry Bolte, and we'll get to your phone calls soon here, 833-625-2278, hitting his first big league home run tonight and going to right center field. And the start of his career almost kind of reminded me of Nick Kurtz, where, and Henry Bolte doesn't have the power of Nick Kurtz, but he's going to hit for power in this league. And I think Kurtz went 17 games before he hit his first home run tonight, or in Dodger Stadium last year. For Bolte, this was game 25 for him. But Athletics assistant general manager Billy Owens was on AceCast Live earlier today with Chris Townsend, and they talked about, well, we hadn't seen the power yet. He'd come into the game hitting .296. So he was still hitting for average, and batting average still does matter. He's now hitting .295, gets the first home run on the way, has blazing speed, plays really good defense in center field. Here's what A's assistant general manager Billy Owens said today on AceCast Live.
0: I've loved him ever since we got to meet him out of Palo Alto High School, second round pick, and we got to interview him at the Coliseum. He was 12 for 12 with 9 extra base hits here, and then all of a sudden you guys in the front office are like, all right, enough's enough, got to call him up. We haven't seen the power yet, but talk about what you've seen so far at the big league level from Henry Bolte.
3: Yeah, I mean, right now, I mean, as of today, he's still at .297. He's got close to 100 bats in the big leagues. I think he actually might have the fastest sprint time right now to first base in the major leagues on record this year in 2026. He could fly. He's physical. He's improved with the bat every year. And this year has been no different. Like you said, he went on a heater at AAA that was like, he literally went 12 for 12, and it was like a 17 out of 20. We called him up. He had a 3-hit day the other day in Houston. He's like 22 years old. Another kid that's a phenomenal kid, person, athlete. The sky's the limit, and he will tap into that power at some point.
0: Yeah, what do you think he projects to when once he really starts to get it going?
3: You know, I always say kind of compared him out of the draft to Mitch Haniger, another Bay Area product, 6'3", physical, plays in center field up there in the Northwest for the Mariners and Milwaukee, coincidentally. But, yeah, I think a Mitch Haniger comp is a fair comparison in his prime. You can expect that when Henry Bolte gets comfortable here in the big leagues, gets used to the speed of the game at this level, he comes to fruition. He's 22 now. He'll do well for us this year, but when he grows into his man strength,
0: yeah.
3: Mitch Haniger in his prime, having a 25-30 home run season is definitely realistic for Henry.
0: And then you're throwing in an unbelievable speed.
3: Literally, he might have the fastest sprint time this year to first base in the major leagues. Last year in Double A and Triple A, he stole 42 bases and only got caught stealing twice last year. I was in one series. He stole like five bases against Tulsa one game. It was like he was like daring them to throw him out. I mean, the speed's crazy. I mean, it's phenomenal.
2: I mean, with what Henry Bolte can provide for this ball club, if he can start hitting for a little bit of power, not only does it lengthen the lineup, but it provides a lot more versatility to this lineup too. Because he can throw down a bunt, and so can Nick Kurtz, who threw down a bunt as well. So when you have threats everywhere, and of course Billy Owens talked about the blazing speed of Henry Bolte, there's that too. He's a bat-to-ball guy. So with his versatility at the plate and his versatility as a player, the threat he can be and the depth he can provide to this lineup could be really key for this group here in 2026. Coming up next, we'll take your phone calls. 833-625-2278 is the number. 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
2: A's with the win, 7-5 over the Milwaukee Brewers in game two of this three-game set from Las Vegas Ballpark here in Summerlin, Nevada. And let's get to the phone lines now. 833-625-2278 is the number. Road trip, Mike, what's happening?
31: Well, well, well, what a night in Vegas. The first two nights have been so electric with all the fans. What do you think about that, Mike?
2: And no doubt about it. The energy in the crowd the last two nights has been really great. There's an excitement building here in Las Vegas with the A's coming here in 2028, and the fact that they get a little preview of what's to come over the next couple of years in 2028 when the ballpark is built. The A's have definitely shown the slug as what they've been built on, and the fans have come out in full force, two sellouts, and there's excitement all around the city.
31: Yeah, it's been wonderful. Everywhere you go, you're seeing A's fans and getting high fives and talking about this series. It's been wonderful. But a couple of things I want to bring up is one of them is the reason that I like to see our pitchers stay in Double A is because they're not as big a band boxes as the Triple A ballparks, and you get actual legitimate pitching performances where you know what you're getting out of them. So let's keep Arnold and those guys down there for a little while longer, and let's poor Fran keeps doing these bullpen days and struggling, but they're still only a game out of first place at AAA. Now Bolte. God, it was nice to see him finally hit his first home run. He is such a nice young man and a pleasure to be around, a pleasure to talk to, that you only want to wish nothing but the best for him. And I honestly believe I was looking for his jersey from the Aviators. And they told me, well, we can't give it to you because he may come back. And I looked at him in the face and said, and it's never going to happen. He'll be an Athletic forever and ever.
2: Yeah,
31: that's
2: no doubt.
31: Never going to happen.
2: Yeah, with the way he's been playing and, you know, his versatility and what he can bring to this lineup on a day-in, day-out basis offensively, but also defensively in center field and the way he runs the bases. He just heard Billy Owens talk about the clip he played before the last break where he stole five bases in one game. That's how quick he is, and he has the highest sprint speed to first base in baseball.
31: Oh, absolutely. And then let's move on to a couple other things. Our bullpen. Now, we had a rough day yesterday, but the way they responded, that's what I love about this team. They respond well. We take a tough loss next day, because I got texts and emails today going, how are they going to react? How are they going to do this? I said, it's going to be fine, just like every other time. They come out, they fight. There's no quit in the team. There are a bunch of young guys that know exactly what they're doing. And it's great to see. I love to see Joey Estes up. Last week when I saw him in Vegas, I told him, hey, forget your last outing. You're going to be in the show. You've got good stuff. And lo and behold, he's where he should be. In the bullpen for us. He'll give us good innings, and we'll be in great shape. And one last thing I want to bring up today. A couple of friends of mine were at the game today, Sandy and Lee. They're ushers in Sacramento, and they were ushers in Oakland, our prior park. Well, today their son Rob has had some tough times. He's had over 1,300 days with cancer and surgeries. Well, today they found out that he was cancer-free. So wow. To Rob, to Lee, to Sandy, nothing but love, and I'm so, so happy for you. So that's what I got today, Mike. You have a nice evening.
2: Thank you, Road Trip. That's awesome. That's great news to hear for those two, no doubt about it. And that's just another aspect that is bigger than baseball. So very happy for those two to hear that. That's really great news. Salty Tom, what do you got for us here on Ace Talk?
13: Hey, guys. Road Trip Mike, he's a tough act to follow. Love Road Trip.
2: Yep.
13: Hey, so I have two quick things. Yeah, so number one, today was really fun because the A's were a national story. They're on foul territory. They're on all the, David Sampson. Historic game just really put a spotlight on them. So that was really exciting. And I hope moving to Vegas ultimately will kind of help make them sort of that national brand again. So that was really exciting to see. And then I was thinking about, obviously, the Summerlin Stadium, apparently the elevation is about 3,000 feet. Which would be right. Second only to Colorado, obviously. However, it sounds like the strip is only 2,000 feet, and with the dome, it may play a little closer to like Arizona than Colorado.
2: It'll be a more neutral ballpark.
13: Yeah, at least more neutral than this one is. Cool. And then, real quick question: when hopefully Wilson comes back soon, where do you see him batting? Like, let's say, for example, maybe he comes back for Colorado. Do you think they'll put him back in that five spot, or do you think now the lineup's evolved a little bit and he may be elsewhere? Cool. Thanks.
2: Well, it's a great question, Salty Tom. Thank you for the phone call. They really love Colby Thomas in that leadoff spot against lefties right now. I do think that'll be Jacob Wilson's spot against lefties when he does come back. I think he does jump to the leadoff spot, but I think however you construct the lineup now against righties leading off the game. You know, last night you saw Shea Langeliers in the leadoff spot. That was also against a lefty, but you know, there's different ways to construct a lineup. I think against lefties he's in the leadoff spot. Against righties, probably you're seeing around that five or six hole now. Maybe the two hole if they stack a couple of righties at the top of the lineup, or have a lefty in the leadoff spot. Maybe goes to that two-hole, though in today's analytic world, you like having your best hitter in the two-hole or one of your best hitters in the two or three-hole. So it's going to be interesting to see how this lineup is being constructed, especially with the way, as I mentioned, Zach Gelof has been playing right now. Now, he was at second base tonight, and that's probably where he'll be when Jacob Wilson comes back, because he can't take him out of the lineup with the way he's hitting. And I mentioned the stats, 14-game hitting streak. He's hitting .345 over that stretch, .906 OPS. And so it's a good problem to have. Where are you going to put him in that spot? Max Muncy was 0-for-3 tonight. If maybe he doesn't have a great game tomorrow night, maybe he shifts down a couple of spots in the lineup and Wilson maybe bumps up there if he's back on Friday against Colorado. But it's a good problem to have. You have Bolte, you have Gelof. I mean, there's a lot of options as soon as you get down the lineup. And you look at the top of the lineup right now in the heart of the order, Kurtz, Langeliers, and Soderstrom. That is very clearly the heart of your order, your 2-3-4 in the lineup, or the 1, 2, and 4 hitters. I mean, that's where this lineup is probably being constructed, and that's where baseball is going. So it's a good problem to have, and I'm going to be curious to see when Wilson does come back and they face another right-handed pitcher. How do they construct this lineup? I mean, you may see a very similar lineup to what you saw tonight. I mean, the only change you might see is Malika Williams out of the lineup. Maybe Langeliers back behind the plate and Rooker is in the DH spot, but there's so many different ways you can go, and there's a lot of flexibility in this lineup right now, and a lot of it has to do with the way Zach Gelof is playing. Coming up next, we'll wrap things up and look ahead to tomorrow's game here on Ace Talk.
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3: A's get the win here in Las Vegas. 7-5, the final over the Milwaukee Brewers. Their 32nd win of the season. And a great way to bounce back after the heartbreaker last night and the insanity of last night's 15-4 loss in 12 innings here in Las Vegas. And a couple things I want to get into before we wrap things up here on A's Talk. And Road Trip mentioned this in his phone call, that the energy here in Las Vegas is palpable. And the excitement of Major League Baseball coming to Southern Nevada. Because Little League Baseball is really big here. And for years, Vegas has wanted to get Major League Baseball. They've wanted to get professional sports. And they got the Raiders and they got the Vegas Golden Knights. And now with the A's coming to Vegas in 2028, brand new ballpark is going to be built right there on the Strip. The location is going to be really convenient. The whole lot is going to have a ton of action. It's going to be a kind of a community place for Las Vegas. And as Road Trip said, and I've seen it myself here this week in Vegas, at least the first couple of days, a lot of A's gear around. A lot of people wearing A's hats, A's t-shirts. They're excited about baseball coming here, contrary to maybe what has been said otherwise. There's a lot of excitement and energy here in Las Vegas for A's baseball and for Major League Baseball in general. I mean, the Brewers had a nice fan base here on the road again here tonight, but that's what's going to create a really good atmosphere when the ballpark opens up in 2028. I think that really elevates the fan experience when you do have a little bit of contingent. Obviously, you don't want too many fans from the visiting team in your ballpark, but you know, just enough to kind of make it. It almost becomes like a little competition in the stands as well. And I think heightens the atmosphere at the ballpark. I mean, you see it a lot in the World Baseball Classic, where it's a neutral side and both fan bases from each team are really loud. It just makes for really exciting baseball and really exciting television if you're watching it on television. But the energy is great. Talking to people based here in Las Vegas, they can't wait for 2028 when the new ballpark is open. When the A's are down here, they'll be fully ready to compete in the American League West, ready to compete in the playoffs year after year. They'll have stars locked up. They already have stars locked up. And there's going to be free agents across baseball when that time comes, and maybe even this offseason, that are going to want to come play for the Athletics, knowing that they'll be in Vegas in a year. But then when they come to Vegas, want to live here in Southern Nevada with the no state income tax and it being a lot cheaper than in other places. So there's something building here in Las Vegas with the Athletics. And for the fans that have come to games here, for the fans that have watched games on TV here in Las Vegas, or have listened here on A's Cast and the A's Radio Network here in Southern Nevada on our sister station.

0: expectations. They've seen two really good games, or listened to two really good games. 12 home runs for the Athletics in these two games, which is the most in franchise history in a two-game stretch since 1996. I believe June 25th and 27th, those two dates, those two games were. So they've shown the power. They've shown the slug. Tyler Soderstrom, 3 home runs in the two games here, as does Nick Kurtz. But for Soderstrom, all 3 of his home runs have come off left-handed pitching, which is a really good sign for him. And speaking of Soderstrom, 19-game on-base streak. Has hit safely in 16 of those games. Has 6 multi-hit games. And let's just throw a couple of other numbers out here that are really, really impressive. .393 average, 6 homers, 24 hits, 10 extra base hits, 16 RBIs, .488 on base. That's aided by 15 walks. .723 slugging, a 1,211 OPS. And I talked about Tyler Soderstrom and kind of, not definitive, but I've advocated that he's going to get it going because he's been one of the more consistent players for the Athletics since the start of 2025. And I did some digging into his 2025 and his play in correlation with the team's play. And baseball is not an individual game, but, you know, but the A's with stars with Kurtz and Langelier. Soderstrom's also, you know, usually the forgotten guy or the people that, the guy that everyone forgets about. You know, people look at Kurtz, they look at Langeliers. There's a lot of talk about Henry Bolte now because he came up. There's a lot of talk about Gage Jump right now. But Soderstrom's kind of the guy that people forget about. And so I went and looked at his season breakdown last year. So when the A's were 22-20 last year, before the 20-21 stretch, he had an OPS of .830, 9 homers, 27 RBIs, 7 doubles, was hitting .280. Then during that 20-21 stretch, he really struggled. OPS dipped 112 points down to .718, was hitting just .200. Had 27 strikeouts in those 21 games. Then, when that streak ended on June 5th, he finished the regular season in that stretch in 95 games played, hitting .292, an .840 OPS, 23 doubles in that stretch, 13 homers, 57 RBIs. And if you look at, again, over his last 19 games, the A's haven't played the best baseball. But it just seems to me with Soderstrom, with how consistent he can be, and remember, I mentioned that little cold stretch. That was a 21-game stretch, which players are going to go through throughout the season. Players are going to go through 2-3-week stretches where nothing's going right. Jeff McNeil, for example, is in a stretch like that right now. And with a results-oriented business, he's played himself out of the lineup at the moment. But that also has a lot to do with how well Zach Gallen has played. But when you look at Soderstrom and what he's done, coming up as a catcher, then going to first, then going to left. So he's had to change positions a couple of different times and got off to a really slow start this year. Before May 20th, when this stretch started for Soderstrom, he was hitting .197. And in this 19-game stretch, he has brought his average up to .238. So 41 points he's brought his average up in 19 games. And I mentioned the numbers, hitting hitting .393. But what's more encouraging to me, especially over these last two games, hitting the ball out of the ballpark against left-handed pitching. Because here's what teams are going to do. With the way the lineup's constructed tonight, Kurtz, left-handed hitter, Langelier's right-handed hitter, Soderstrom, left-handed hitter. Well, teams are going to bring in lefties, mostly to face Nick Kurtz. But then they got to face the 3-batter minimum, so they're going to face Soderstrom. So if he can prove himself to hit against left-handed pitchers consistently and hit for power, it's going to cause a lot of problems for opposing teams and their bullpen management. So with the way Soderstrom has hit over this last 19 games, the on-base streak, hitting safely in 16 of those 19, 6 multi-hit games, he is really, really starting to heat up. And again, like Gelof, providing a lot of depth for this A's lineup. Our coverage begins tomorrow, 4 o'clock, A's Cast Live, Ken Korak, A's Cast Live with Towney and the Commander. And I believe we will play the interview with Josh Robich from the National Baseball Hall of Fame. The general manager, David Force, will join the program as well, I believe. And Jason Giambi, A's great Jason Giambi, will join A's Cast Live. So a full slate of guests on A's Cast Live tomorrow. That's at 4 o'clock with the 6:05 first pitch. And then Johnny and Ken will have view from the press box from 5 to 5:30 and 5:30 to 6. Towney and Jenny Calvin, our A's Cast on NBC Sports California. 6:05 first pitch is the game time tomorrow. Jack Perkins will be on the mound for the Athletics, making his second start. He'll look to bounce back from a rough outing in Houston on Friday night. A's with the win, 7-5 over the Milwaukee Brewers here at Las Vegas Ballpark in Summerlin. Thank you for listening to A's Talk, everybody. We'll talk to you all tomorrow.
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2: Novel, Brave New World. They are the evil enforcers in of Newspeak and the cheerleaders for war in Orwell's 1984. They are the people demanding the books in the libraries be burned in Ray Bradbury's Fahrenheit. Was it for Fahrenheit? What was it? 451. Yeah. That's apparently the temperature at which a book burns. You want to talk about, let me tell you something. Let me interrupt that. Interrupt that thought. Pivot, Ramon. Pivot. Just put a bookmark right there because I'm going to come back to that. All right. It's a long parenthetical statement. This might even have to be in brackets like editor's notes. I would like to say something about those three books. If you pay close attention to our show over a long period of time, you will notice that those three books come up, and they come up as a trifecta. And let me tell you why they do. Because of a woman by the name of June Hardy. June Hardy, Miss Hardy. She was always Miss Hardy. I never called her June Hardy. That feels even so weird to say. June Hardy was my senior English teacher in high school. We were just a little country school. We didn't have the fancy stuff that some people that I know that grew up in Houston or that my kids had at a wonderful private school. But my God, we had June Hardy. And June Hardy, most of us were not going to college, but it didn't matter what we were going to do. June Hardy wanted us to have sufficient literary recall to be able to hold forth in a conversation so that people wouldn't think we were bumpkins. She wanted to challenge our thoughts. And you know, when you're a senior in high school, this is what people don't tell you, because I've just had two seniors in high school, one and then 2 years later another. When you're a senior in high school, you got your head somewhere else. Where are you going to college? You know, all these different things. What are you going to do? You're happy, 1 foot out the door. She had us read those three books. And she had us thinking about things I had never considered in my life. The evil that men do in the name of good. And it got me, it set me off on a path that in college I became, my mother was a reader, so I was always a reader, but I was a reader of sports biographies. My mother would encourage me to read. And I mean, I read Last of the Mohicans, and my mother bought a little paperback, a set of, I think, 10 paperback books that came in one box, and they fit in there like it was his own little cardboard bookshelf. And I got it for Christmas 1 year, and I read them all. She wanted me to read them before the year was out, and I did. And it set me on a path of reading, because reading take you anywhere, and reading is fundamental. It's such a great line, such a great ad campaign. But back to Miss Hardy. Miss Hardy inspired in me an interest in thinking about the world differently, in not taking anything at face value, in considering and thinking and pondering and creating opinions and then knocking them down. And it set me off. I was already doing debate, but it just set me off on a lifelong quest to learn, to engage, to influence, to study. Teachers, you are good teachers. You are worth your weight in gold. Thank you.
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10: 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A voice equal parts velvet and iron. A voice that carries not just across Houston, not just across Texas, but across the globe, riding the invisible current of the internet. The Michael Berry Show. Do not mistake it for another talk show bound to the narrow lanes of politics.
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10: 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Here, you are just as likely to hear about the flavor of a frozen Salisbury steak TV dinner from 1985, complete with the hotter than the surface of the sun mashed potatoes. If you are to learn about Houston City Council votes or the very pulse of America itself, it's a broadcast for all people, the devoted, the curious, even the skeptics who swear they'll never tune in, yet can't bring themselves to turn away. For the haters, it's the sore tooth yet can't help from tonguing. In an age of noise and clamor, one man's cadence commands. Smooth, dry, anchored in the ordinary, but reaching for the timeless. The microphone is his field, the airwaves his stadium, and every day, the Michael Berry Show plays on.
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2: Just bleeding people dry, these bastards are. Bleeding people dry. This is from the most local all the way up to the national government. And I'll tell you, I've seen it again and again and again. There is so much waste, fraud, and self-dealing in government budgets, you would not believe it. Because it's not their money. You look at a public pool in the inner city and how fast it's trashed. You look at how fast public apartment complexes, Section 8 housing or public housing when they build it. You look at how fast it's destroyed. It's not theirs. This money's not these people's. If there's money there, in a private company, there's an incentive not to waste money because you get to keep what's left after expenses. In the government, it's grab all you can. Waste it all.

0: this. Four hooded thugs tried to carjack a man who was working on his truck in a Maryland neighborhood. They try to carjack him at gunpoint. He's out in front of his house. Little did they know, you picked the wrong fellow. This man is a Marine who is not going to be your victim. He managed to wrestle the gun away from one of the thugs and hold him at gunpoint for the popo to arrive. The entire incident was captured on the man's home surveillance camera. The man's father and brother rushed out to help and were able to take down another of the would-be carjackers. NBC News with the story.
1: Jacob Borda was working on his truck in his quiet neighborhood in suburban Maryland when he noticed a group of teenagers walk by.
2: They start putting hoodies on. I was like, I felt something is going to happen.
1: Surveillance video from the Marine veteran's home security camera shows one of the teens pull a gun and stick it in Borda's face.
2: I told him, I raised my hands up, and the keys are in, car is on. And he saw my phone. He was like, give me your phone, too.
1: But then his hand-to-hand military combat training kicked in.
2: It was that split moment when he moved his hand from my head to the side of my head. That's when I grabbed him and pulled it my way.
1: You can see Borda wrestling the teen with the gun to the ground. His brother rushes in to help. Listen as the gun fires during the struggle.
3: In the midst of the melee, the teen's gun went off. But fortunately, no one was hurt. The only gunshot ended up here in the truck.
1: Borda's father then charges in right behind. Together, the family subduing the teens. Police say two suspects on the scene were taken into custody.
4: Was there anything in the back of your mind like, maybe these guys messed with the wrong dude?
2: Nothing. The first thing I thought was, how am I going to work if they're going to take my car? That's the first thing I thought.
0: That's attempted murder. Those guys should go to prison and never get out. Just as simple as that. We give too many opportunities to bad guys. We have too many rabid dogs running around the neighborhood. And your only hope is, well, maybe they won't get to me. Or I'll move out of the city. That's what a lot of people around the country are doing. In the greater Houston area where I live, you've got people moving 60 miles out of town to live on some dirt. If they need to, people want to live near the major city for a couple of reasons. If they don't have to go into a downtown, which fewer and fewer people do, and they don't have to go into an office generally, people that can work from home or are retired. So why do you need the big city? A couple of things typically. You need the medical center. That's a big thing. So they'll move an hour outside of downtown. Hour outside of downtown. So you've got communities outside of Houston like Chapel Hill, Brenham, Round Top. And that's whichever direction you go. Galveston, Texas City, League City, Santa Fe, Friendswood, south of Houston. Then out west, you've got Katy and Brookshire and Fulshire and Northwest, you've got Magnolia and Tomball. You're seeing this around the country. Nobody wants to live in Birmingham, which is too bad. It's a great old city. But the legacy of the civil rights movement is all the white people moved out. And Birmingham is left as a city that people don't want to live inside of. And what a bummer. What a bummer. But you got to stay close enough to the big city that your kids can go to college there, that you can go to the medical center. People want to be close enough that they've got civic monuments and civic engagement opportunities, a professional sports team, for instance, or festivals or things like that. A lot of people don't do that as much. And the smaller towns do more of that on their own now. But it's this kind of nonsense. People don't want to be around this kind of nonsense. And the fact is, it has grown out of control because Democrats do not want these people punished. The only way they stop is they kill each other. That's actually how these people stop. They're not thrown in prison and left there. They end up killing each other. An Arkansas judge has dismissed a second-degree murder charge against a father who shot and killed the man who sexually abused and kidnapped his underage daughter. You know, if every person who sexually abused a child lived in fear that that child's parent would kill them, I think we'd have fewer perverts. I think they'd stick to whatever it is they do to thrill themselves short of messing with that kid. The story from KARK-TV in Little Rock, Arkansas.
5: A confessed killer in defense of his daughter, with a case now cleared by a judge.
6: Well, I think the question that's on everybody's mind is, after all of this, how are you feeling today?
7: Very relieved, very happy, very thankful. You know, we're finally at a point now that we can start moving forward, definitely in the healing process with our family, and start to focus more on the future.
5: He's side by side with Aaron Casinelli, the attorney whose efforts got the murder case against him dismissed in Lone Oak County, shaking off some of the trauma he says his family's endured for 2 years. It was 2 years ago that 43 sexually related counts were leveled against Michael Fossler for abusing Spencer's then 13-year-old daughter. That, the history behind the October night when Spencer found his missing child in Fossler's truck, prevented from leaving. He shot Fossler to death.
7: We lean hard on our faith, and that's got us to this point.
5: What no one knew then, and a judge has now decided was, quote, egregious conduct by Lone Oak County Sheriff's Department personnel, is that a dual dash cam in Fossler's truck that night and the SD card's recording in it were not properly tagged, documented, preserved, or stored, forever eliminating their use to prove Spencer's claim of killing to protect his daughter's life. That, Judge Ralph Wilson Jr. says, amounts to a violation of Spencer's rights to due process.
8: Well, I didn't even know about it until July of 2025. That's outrageous. I mean, nearly 9 months after the shooting. I remember getting that email and I nearly fell out of my chair. There was a dash camera in his car. What?
5: Outraged by what he originally saw as biased law enforcement, Spencer started a campaign to be law enforcement, running away with a Republican nomination for Lone Oak County Sheriff in March, 2 months after the state Supreme Court removed Judge Barbara Elmore over transparency issues.
8: I'm just so grateful that there were public officials in the state who stood up and did the right thing and made sure that Aaron's rights were protected and that that the community got information.
5: For now, a clear record on the foundation of what always has been for him a clear conscience, standing up for his child, his family, and his community. Aaron Spencer is hopeful.
7: I'm eternally grateful to my community.
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12: A union representing California legal professionals is suing the state over a new rule that requires most state workers to be in office at least 4 days a week starting July 1st. Here's Tammy Trujillo.
13: The union argues this will increase pollution since more than 90,000 employees will need to commute. The union says the state hasn't properly studied the impact of return-to-work orders on the environment. Under the California Environmental Quality Act, the state must study and reduce the environmental impact of its decisions. The union says at least one report shows the new in-office rule could add over 15,000 metric tons of carbon dioxide each month.
12: Democrats Jane Kim and State Senator Ben Allen are advancing in the November general election in the race for California Insurance Commissioner, with Kim out front, and California Attorney General Rob Bonta launching a new affordability response team within the California Department of Justice. That's the latest. I'm Mark Mayfield.
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0: dancing, little club.
1: When I was a kid, we were warned about acid rain. You remember that? There was a hole in the ozone. The polar caps were melting. We were all going to die. I was pretty sure of it. I just didn't know what was going to get us. I didn't know what was going to, but it was coming. You ought to be very afraid. Overpopulation, it was coming. You can't get people to have kids today. But overpopulation was going to get us at the time. But they never warned us when they were warning us about acid rain, about acid showers. A North Texas family says their daughter suffered chemical burns throughout her body, all over her body, after showering with, you ready for where she got acid shower? The city of Trinidad's water. A city official admits that they have struggled to keep their water clean. The Texas Commission on Environmental Quality says they received complaints regarding the water quality there and that an investigation is ongoing.
2: They said it was chemical exposure, chemical burns.
3: A 16-year-old girl's face, legs, and arms.
4: This is not a laughing matter.
3: Covered in a rash.
2: That broke my heart. Being a mom, watching my child lay there and suffer and cry and looking like she's literally been burned from head to toe.
3: Her family believes their city's water is responsible.
4: But I do strongly believe that this with my daughter has something to do with the water.
2: And we've always had a problem with this water since we lived here. It's always been discolored, smells.
3: David and Misty Logan live in Trinidad, where city leaders admit there are ongoing water issues. State officials are investigating. Viewers continue to send Fox 4 images of discolored water, including this video shared by the Logans.
4: Being a resident here for 20 years, it's always been nasty water.
2: Yes.
3: The 16-year-old's parents say her skin issues began after taking a shower on May 28th. At first, they did not know what to think. But after taking two additional showers to try and relieve pain, her skin became more irritated.
2: Only thing we come to the conclusion on is each time you got in that water to try to relieve yourself, it only made it worse.
3: The girl's parents took her to Children's Health in Dallas. Medical records the family provided to Fox 4 read chemical exposure, most likely chemical burn, severe dermatitis from water she was exposed to. A Facebook post by City of Trinidad shows it's in the middle of a month-long process, changing a disinfectant in its water system. A temporary conversion from chloramine to free chlorine, partnered with flushing activities.
4: See what it looks like. See what you're actually drinking.
3: To be clear, we do not know if recent treatments led to the girl's rash, but an attorney for the family posted a preliminary test strip result to X, appearing to show, quote, dangerous free chlorine levels in the Logan family's water.
2: Everyone in the city needs to be able to turn their faucets on and be able to drink the water with no hesitation.
4: Clear and clean.
2: Yes.
3: On Thursday, Trinidad is hosting a water workshop to receive a report from Aqua Services, the company servicing the water. Aqua Services has not responded to Fox 4's request for comment. City council members and the city administrator have also not responded to our request. The meeting open to public comment.
4: Trinidad residents, they need to stand up. Quit being quiet.
3: The small town of about 800 was thrust into the spotlight after we first reported citizen journalist Jennifer Combs was charged with felony false alarm or report by Trinidad police for posting this on Facebook. We have received reports that some citizens have been hospitalized due to bacteria in the water. Combs asked anyone affected to reach out. We do not know if the water hospitalized anyone at that time, but Combs's case has since been dismissed.
2: The doctors had come to their conclusion that what she had been exposed to was something from our water.
3: While the Logan family works for more answers about their daughter's hospitalization,
2: no one's showering over here. We're not using this water.
3: They hope for safe water solutions within the community.
1: This is Flint, Michigan all over again. This is New York having to appoint a rat czar because the rats were getting as big as a possum or bigger. This is the result of dysfunctional government. And you get dysfunctional government when you put people in positions for which they are not qualified because you choose them on the basis of something other than qualification. This is what happens when you pick people because they are a woman or black or not white or fill in the blank. This is what happens when people choose to vote for someone to do a job when their basis for voting for them is, well, they have the same reproductive organ. That's a girl. I always vote for girls. Or I'm black. I always vote for a black guy. Or Hispanic or Indian American. We're seeing that now. Or Muslim or whatever else. We cannot survive and thrive as the greatest nation on earth with this kind of nonsense. I'll tell you how this happens. I was the mayor pro tem of the city of Houston, the fourth largest city in America. And I'll tell you exactly how this happened. I watched things happen like this. Municipal government is a very important government because that's government that actually does something. Most state government and a lot of federal government doesn't actually do anything. They're basically just an administrative arm. You know, in the state of Texas, the way electric power is generated, you have the generation companies and transmission, and then you have basically what are administrative companies. So if you live in Texas, you'll see billboards, you know, there'll be five billboards in a row. Smith Energy, Jones Energy, Fast Energy, Cool Energy, Hip Energy, Young Energy, Overnight Energy. And you're like, wow, a lot of energy companies. No, they all just handle the basic paperwork of it. They don't actually do anything. It's just who can give you a better rate to get your business. But they're just handling the administrative end of you paying for it and them paying the poll. It's all the same. They're basically just paperwork companies. Well, that's what state and most of federal government is. But municipal government, that's where you hire police and firefighters and water and trash pickup. That's the most important level of government. And yet you look at across the country what people are running for office on the basis of making gay people feel better about themselves or trans people look or drag queens. None of that relates to the core function of what government is supposed to do. And if state government is not very well run, you mostly won't notice it because other than it depends on the state. You know, they handle the road building. But city government, that's government that everyone sees. If no police officer showed up tomorrow, boy, you'd notice it. If the water is sour or acid, you notice.
0: I don't do anything but common sense.
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0: I don't do rocket science.
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12: 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I'm Timbo, and on the Sports Slice podcast, we cut through the noise, breaking down the biggest moments, the plays, the controversies, and the stories behind the headlines that nobody else is telling. We go straight to the athletes and get their reactions, their locker room stories, the laughs, the drama, the triumphs, the moments that never make the highlight reel. 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

have anything going on. Or another thing you can do is you can use I'm worrying as your signal that you care a lot about politics, because that's what some people do, is they run around talking about how worried they are, and then that way it becomes, you know, oh, Susie, she's really worried about the election. She, you know, she's really into politics. That's also, I suppose, an activity, you know, instead of Mahjong or working out or, you know, going for a walk or whatever, you can do that. I just want you to understand that that does not in any way, not even 1%, does not move the needle. When the votes are cast, that will not change the numbers. When I say that I'm not worried, that is not to say it's a fait accompli. It's just going to happen no matter what. No, a lot of work's going to be done. But it's also important that you understand the electorate, even in Texas. And this is the part where it gets ugly. We have a lot of people who, when things are going right, they will tell you that they are a Republican. And they may, you know, go to a rally. They may have an American flag to get excited over July 4th. Or we're winning. And they may post on, so, you know, as for me, I mean, I wouldn't stand by and let that happen. Well, they got on the wrong side of me. But they're actually just bluffers. They're never going to do anything. And in fact, you'll know who these people are because they get very upset if they're called a racist. Very upset. And they get flustered. It will absolutely ruin their day. If somebody cuts in line in front of them at the store, and it's a long line, they've been waiting forever, and they're having a bad day, and they're tired, and person cuts it, and they so much as breathe heavily, and the person says, "You gonna stop me? You racist?" They will get very upset and run and tell 30 people that they were called a racist, and then they will tell you the 5 different ways that they're not a racist, which will include but not be limited to the black people that they're nice to, particularly low on the socioeconomic scale. You know, I tip Jimmy at the dry cleaners every time. There hadn't been a black person working at dry cleaners in 50 years, but, there's a black guy that carries my groceries out at HEB, and I always tip him $20. And he always says, "Miss Smith, you wanted the good ones." And it makes me feel so good. Well, why are you so worried about it? We have a problem in this country with white women voters. That's where we lose the election. We've not been able to make great inroads among black voters. That's a fact. There's no denying that. That is a very steep hill to climb. It's a tradition. There's a lot that goes into that. You can try. And usually the way Republicans handle that is with a Michael Steele. They go get a black guy who really doesn't agree with anything we agree with. He just liked to be in charge, and they put him in charge. And then they run around and they're like, "Hey, you see, we got a black lieutenant governor. Look at this, state of Maryland, black lieutenant governor. Huh? Maybe y'all are racist for running against him. We got a black lieutenant governor." And then the guy, the whole time, the only Republican thing that they ever do is, you know, cut the ribbon on July 4th and talk about, you know, it's a good country. Well, at least he's not running the country down. And then the minute his career is over, he goes on MS Now and runs down Republicans and calls everybody racist. And he's never changed. He's awful. But you didn't make any inroads. And nobody black respected that guy anyway, by the way. The blacks that Republicans love to run and get and put into a position with the party or, you know, as an organization or whatever else, nobody else that's black listens to that guy. Nobody thinks, well, you know, Bob Smith, he's black, and now he's the chairman of the party, or he's this, and that's going to be great. Nobody thinks that. Nobody black, anyway. The only people who think that are white people, because then they think it makes them less racist, which if you have to do that, you have to wonder, why are you doing that in the first place? Maybe you are if you're trying so hard. But anyway, so what's going to happen between now and then? The only thing that matters, in 2000, the Bush-Gore race, they called them soccer moms. And there was this battle for the soccer mom. And the reason we have this battle is because people think

0: this election is about their emotional state. And so what they do is they internalize it and they go, Paxton cheated on his wife.
1: Yeah.
0: Yeah, as a matter of fact, he did. That is stipulated as evidence. Now let's start. Okay? That happened. Well, I can't vote for somebody. All right. Don't vote for him. Go vote for Tallarico. I'm going to tell you exactly what's going to happen. In 2 years, or maybe next year, when Tallarico takes office, Democrats have a 51-49 majority. They will do something awful. Something that you cannot foresee today. They will do something awful. And you will be shocked by it. They will they'll open the border and let twice as many illegals in. They will change laws that will matter, that'll actually matter to you. And you'll be furious. But they'll have the majority. And you'll say, huh, what do we do? You don't do anything. You shut the F up. Because you're the stupid ass that voted for a Democrat. That's what you can do. And by the way, anybody that is saying to you, ladies, in your Rose Club, that they're considering voting for Tallarico because Paxton is not a saint, they voted for Obama twice, I guarantee you, because they wanted to vote for a black guy to prove to themselves they're not racist. Those people are going to be the swing vote. I wish they'd stay home, be honest. But they're at a minimum going to cancel out their husband's vote. And that is the voter we're looking for. And I know I'm going to hear from people, and I know you're thinking, he's a misogynist. He doesn't like women. No, I love women. Absolutely love them. I find them beautiful, adorable, charming, loving, great mothers, great colleagues, great neighbors, the whole thing. But the truth is, the Democrats know how to dupe them. They do. And that's a fact.
2: Ladies and gentlemen, Elvis has left the building. Thank you and good night.
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1: The U.S. is launching strikes against Iran in response to the downing of a U.S. helicopter over the Strait of Hormuz. U.S. Central Command said the self-defense strikes were conducted at the direction of the president. This after President Trump said the U.S. must respond to the attack on the helicopter out of necessity. The two service members who were on the Apache helicopter are safe. NBC News projects Republican Steve Hilton will face off against Democrat Javier Becerra for governor of California this November. Hilton and Becerra defeated Democrat Tom Steyer to advance to the general election. President Trump endorsed Hilton before the primary. Popular 1960s doo-wop singer Nicky Adeo has passed away. He was known for his falsetto voice and is one of the originators of the R&B and rock-blended sound of Asbury Park. Adeo scored regional hits including My Hero with the Bella Cantos and Over the Rainbow with the Uniques. He was 82 years old. I'm Tammy Trujillo. Republicans are diving into how temporary amnesty programs for illegal immigrants, often called TPS, were used by the previous administration. More from Mark Mayfield.
5: Congressman Brandon Gill of Texas says that when President Biden took office, there were fewer than 500,000 people being shielded from deportation.
8: In 4 years, that number increased by over 1 million to 1.4 million thanks to new TPS designations.
5: He accused Democrats of using lawfare to, in his words, abuse the immigration system. The Trump administration has cracked down on TPS, revoking the status for millions of immigrants from countries such as Haiti and Venezuela. His opponents say the move threatens the nation's economy. I'm Mark Mayfield.
1: Federal workplace bias guidelines in place since 1978 are being rejected by the Justice Department. The DOJ argues companies should not be punished just because a job test, background check, or promotion affects groups differently. The department warns the rejected policies can push employers to focus on race instead of job needs. Under DOJ's view, workers would have to show the rule blocked people unfairly and that the company had another fair way to judge the same thing. Apple's previewing its new child safety features. Sarah Lee Kessler has details.
9: They're being rolled out to make it easier for parents to manage the content their kids can see, who they're talking to, and when they have access to apps. Apple views these steps as important to protect children. It says these safety features are designed to build on already existing parental controls. The company says the first and most important step a parent can take to ensure age-appropriate experiences is to set up a child account. It's required for children under 13 and is available for those up to 18. I'm Sarah Lee Kessler.
1: The U.S. Postal Service is highlighting safety this month as part of Dog Bite Awareness Month. Post office officials are urging dog owners to keep their pets secured and away from the mailbox when it's time for the mail to arrive. Over 5,000 dog bites involving mail carriers were reported across the country last year. I'm Tammy Trujillo.
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1: The U.S. is launching strikes against Iran in response to the downing of a U.S. helicopter over the Strait of Hormuz. U.S. Central Command announced on Tuesday that the self-defense strikes were conducted at the direction of the president. This after President Trump said the U.S. must respond to the attack on the helicopter out of necessity. The two service members who are aboard the Apache helicopter are safe. Last night, the president suggested that a peace deal with Iran could be possible within the next 2 to 3 days. NBC News projects Republican Steve Hilton will face off against Democrat Javier Becerra for governor of California in November. Hilton and Becerra defeated Democrat Tom Steyer to advance to the general election. President Trump endorsed Hilton before the primary. Hilton came out of a packed primary where candidates from all parties appear on the same ballot, and the top two vote-getters move on to the general election in November. South Carolina Republican Nancy Mace is conceding in her race for governor. Mace conceded less than 2 hours after the polls closed in the GOP primary, with results showing her trailing Trump-backed Lieutenant Governor Pamela Yvette by double digits. In a concession speech, Mace said this is the end of a chapter, but not the fight. She was considered a top contender in the race until a series of scandals cut into her in-state support. Bill Gates will sit for a closed-door meeting with the House committee looking into the Jeffrey Epstein investigation. The billionaire co-founder of Microsoft will testify before the House Oversight Committee later on today about his being mentioned in the Epstein files. The files show emails Gates exchanged with Epstein. In one, Gates appears to ask Epstein about getting antibiotics for his then-wife after he contracted a sexually transmitted disease from another woman and didn't want his now ex-wife to find out. Popular 1960s doo-wop singer Nicky Adeo has passed away. He was known for his falsetto voice and as one of the originators of the R&B and rock-blended sound of Asbury Park. Adeo scored regional hits including My Hero with the Bella Cantos and Over the Rainbow with the Uniques. He was 82 years old. I'm Tammy Trujillo.
11: 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And now, it's Joe Pags.
12: Great radio stations everywhere. We appreciate you stopping by along with Polo and Gabby, who's in for Sam. It is the Joe Pags Show. Glad to have you along for the ride. Thanks for stopping by. It's not going to be a sweep. Not going to be sweet. By the way, there is a verdict in the Carmelo Anthony case out of McKinney, Texas. And I'll tell you right now, the verdict is guilty. We'll get into that story coming up in a second at length. But I want to start with Ghost Spurs Go. You know that we're based here in San Antonio at News Talk 550 KTSA. And we love it. And we've got Spurs fever. And the Knicks were 13, I guess a 13-game winning streak or something. And that's been snapped because they got that ass kicked in New York last night. 115 to 111. Good game. Really good game. I think that the Spurs probably, Paula, let me know if you believe this. They've probably been listening to me because I've been saying Wemby should just stand under the basket and just start dunking. What do you do the whole first quarter? Just started dunking like crazy. You're welcome. What?
13: I highly doubt that they were.
12: Was
13: listening.
12: I right, though? Was I right?
13: I mean, I think that's what everybody was saying, but yeah.
12: I'm sure I said it first. Hello.
13: Sure.
12: So, a very good game. It's still very competitive. The Knicks still could have won it in the final seconds. But the Spurs go in, take on the Knicks, beat the Knicks in their house, which I think is great. 2-1 right now. And game number 4 is going to be tomorrow night in Madison Square Garden again. A lot of side notes, a lot of side stories to what happened last night. President Trump goes to Madison Square Garden. President Trump, since way before he even thought about running for president, has been a Knicks fan. He had courtside seats as, you know, developer Donald Trump before he was ever a politician. And he's friends with the owner. So he went there at the request of the owner. And I don't blame him. Stephen A. Smith said something dumb about how, you know, Trump shouldn't go. It's going to be a distraction. After the game, he was just joking, tongue in cheek. Had some guy email me like crazy saying that Stephen A. Smith was literally blaming the Knicks loss on Trump. He wasn't. He was joking. There's a certain guy here, and that's why we lost. I mean, and then he added the fact that Wemby played great, and that Fox played great, and that Castle played great, and Fassel played great, and everything else. So, I mean, he was just tongue-in-cheek. He was kidding. Now, Smith did not want Trump to go. Don't get me wrong. He didn't want him to go before it happened. But clearly, the president being there was not the reason why the Knicks lost. The Knicks lost because the Spurs played way better. I didn't like that the crowd got so raucous that they had to kill the audio of the game because they were saying F you Wemby, but they were saying the word. They were chanting that, which at some point, come on, be good sports about it. Yes, rivalry. Yes, you know, certainly want your team to win. Yes, you can boo the other team. That's fine. And then, and Polo and I were talking about this before we started today. I don't have the video queued up, but there's video apparently of Spurs fans being beaten up, like being beaten by Knicks fans in New York. Now, let's just, again, I'm from Metro New York originally. I love New York. Don't get me wrong. But the difference between the fan base is this. The fan base here watched as a quarter of the arena, not the stadium, was filled with Knicks fans. And Polo, maybe I missed it. There were no reports of Knicks fans being beaten up, right?
13: I want to say there were some arguing and maybe a little bit of pushing.
12: Gotta be some arguing. There's gonna be
13: at the arena, but these fights that were happening on the street.
12: Right, and these were happening like on the way to the subway, where people just had to get on a train and go to where they were going. And this isn't okay. So, I mean, that should be rebuked completely that it's happening. Wemby was asked about that today, and he said that it's disgusting and it's not something that's okay. But, I mean, at the end of the day, you're going to have a raucous crowd in Madison Square Garden. And again, I love the arena. I love the city, but I want the Spurs to win, go Spurs go. And getting that game last night means New York is now going, oh, damn. Because they thought they were invincible. They won 13 in a row, and it seemed as though they're going to just bulldoze their way through this. It didn't work out that way. With the president going last night, the legacy media is going on and on and on, and almost all of them are using the same terminology, that Trump was roundly booed. Now, I watched the game last night, and I watched when the national anthem was being sung. And I don't know who the guy was, but he did a very good job with it. And they showed the president, and when you see him on TV, shortly thereafter, you see him on the big screen, and he got booed. There's no doubt he got booed. Not by everybody. It wasn't the loudest boo I've heard, but he got booed. Nobody's denying that. In fact, I've got it queued up. I'll let you hear it. Listening on the radio, I'll let you see it if you're watching.

0: know, he's there. He's there with his granddaughter. He's enjoying the game, as one would expect. Yeah, he got booed. I don't know if anybody has told anybody this recently, but New York didn't vote for Donald Trump. Okay? New York City voted for Mamdani, the opposite of Donald Trump. New York State did not go red. It went blue in the last election. So, yeah, he got booed. But you know what they didn't show? Because if you watched it last night, you heard this. I even said this out loud as we're watching. And I said, oh, they're saying USA, USA. So they showed him before they did the Star Spangled Banner. And you could already see people in the box of their hands over their hearts. And when they showed Trump, they're all chanting USA, USA, USA. Then when they showed Trump during the anthem, they booed. So why aren't both of those things being covered today by the media? Paula, did you see that last night where they were chanting USA, USA?
1: No, I didn't watch the beginning of it. I mean, I saw later on when the stuff was popping up. But, I mean, were they...
0: Well, to be honest, we get off the air after the game already started. Right. I happened to DVR it, so I started it from the beginning once they got off.
1: Yeah, and I mean, I typically don't watch until I feel comfortable enough to watch it. So there's that. But I kind of feel like they were doing that because they knew that the national anthem was about to be sung, and that's why they were doing it, not necessarily because of the president.
0: I can only react to what the video shows. The video shows him, so therefore he probably was on the Jumbotron then. I'm willing to be wrong, but then when they showed him during the anthem, they certainly booed, and I'm not running from that. But why not show both of them? You're going to be a balanced reporter. At least say there were chants of USA, USA, USA before the national anthem. During the anthem, they showed Trump, and there were some boos, or there were a lot of boos, whatever you want to say. But it's not a complete story if I didn't tell you the USA part. You know what I mean?
1: Yeah, I mean, because I didn't know about that. And that's why when they showed the president saying that, you know, they were cheering for him, I was like, what is he talking about? I was like, unless I saw, you know, I was seeing a different video clip.
0: Right.
1: You know, that's not what was going on at all. So, I mean, I found that to be, like, interesting, you know, and then now you're showing this part. So, I mean, unless, you know, he's assuming that the USA chant was for him, but I don't know.
0: Well, in the video we just showed, he's doing this as they're saying it. And I don't mean that to mean that he started the chant. But saying USA, USA, USA, that's not a normal thing to break out before the national anthem is sung. The fact is, you and I don't know today why they chanted USA, but they did. And if you only follow the legacy media, not a show like mine, you would not have known that. We agree to that.
1: Sure. I'm wondering if it was another jab at Wemby, because he's not from the USA.
0: Oh, I don't know. I have no idea.
1: You know, I mean, because I mean, New York seemed pretty ruthless. So I could see them doing that for that reason.
0: Right.
1: So, I mean, who knows? I mean,
0: I gotta ask Gabby about this, because Gabby loves New York. Gabby also likes the Spurs a lot. Gabby, any thoughts about that last night? They're booing Trump and then they're USAing. I mean, any thoughts about that? Because again, you love New York, but you also really like the Spurs. So what do you think?
2: I'm not sure.
0: I heard you twice, which was interesting. Okay, so, I mean, at the end of the day, what you have is a situation where, yes, love your team. Yes, root as hard as you can for your team. Yes, make sure that you know, you're flying the colors and wearing the shirt and waving the banners and everything else. But beating somebody up because they're for the other team, what's wrong with you? And again, Trump has been booed plenty in his life. He's been cheered plenty in his life. That rolled off of his back. He didn't care.
1: I just don't want San Antonio to retaliate.
0: No, not a chance. I don't want that to happen either. I will tell you this, though. San Antonio can get wound up. I talk about this all the time. My interview for the job in San Antonio, I was a television news anchor in Albany, Schenectady, Troy, New York. And my job interview was Game 7 of the 2005 championship, where the Spurs beat the Pistons. And I didn't have a shirt on for either team. I just went there because that was part of the interview, which is kind of nice. And when I was in my rental car getting out of there, they stopped 410 or they stopped 281. Whatever the hell the road was getting out of there was stopped. And they were dancing in the street and people were, you know, jumping up and down in their cars. And somebody looked at me and said, what are you, for the Pistons? Like, I was in trouble if I said yes. I said no. And I think I probably said Go Spurs. I didn't know that it was Go Spurs Go yet. Yeah, I probably said that. So I got an even dirtier look, but I wasn't attacked and dragged out of the car or anything. But it can get pretty raucous for sure. But without a doubt, I'm glad you said this. Do not retaliate. Show that you're better than that. And again, the vast majority of the Knicks fans aren't beating people up over it, but the ones that are should be facing the music and be in big trouble for doing it. It's not okay. But I'm glad it's a series. And I'm glad that the Spurs did win a game. I think they've got a better chance now with momentum, if that means anything, to win another game in New York. And then it would be back to home court advantage for the Spurs. But this is one of only a few NBA finals where the home team hasn't won a game yet, which is actually very, very interesting to me. I'll take a call or two on this if you have any thoughts about what happened last night. 833-JOE-PAGS, 833-563-7247, joepags.com. Scroll down and click on contact. Yes, Polo?
1: I was just going to say, I did find it a little funny because, I mean, there are all these celebrities there and everything, and some people were getting upset that those actors from Law & Order were like, wearing Knicks jerseys and stuff. And somebody made a video where they show, I guess, when Wemby was I guess Brunson or was pulling on his jersey, and then
0: right.
1: So he like yanked him and he pushed
0: him down. Yeah,
1: yeah. And then you see them stand up from like Law and Order, and they're pointing, and then they played the stupid dum dum.
0: Did they really?
1: Yes.
0: That's pretty good.
1: I thought that was pretty funny. So I was like, oh, they're on the.
0: By the way, Mariska Hargitay is at every game. She is a homer big time for the Knicks. When Jalen Brunson was asked who his favorite actor was, he said Mariska Hargitay from SUV. Or SVU. What did I say? SUV? That's what you drive.
1: Same difference.
0: SVU. Yeah. Dun-dun. But I mean, that's not. It wasn't odd that they were there. It's odd that, you know, Chalamet was there.
1: Oh, no.
0: It's odd that Ben Stiller is the biggest deal ever.
1: No, Chalamet's been. He's a big fan.
0: Have they been going the whole season? I mean, yes. Is Ben Stiller a guy, too, that goes every game?
1: I think so. But Chalamet's been there because they were showing him. And even there were pictures when he was younger. Where I guess he had gotten like autographs of like Knicks players and stuff like that. So he legit is a fan. So I'll give him that.
0: Well, there are plenty of people there that aren't, and they just wanted to be in the front row. And some people in the front row of these $100,000 seats had no business being there. I have no idea how they got them. But listen, at the end of the day, it's a different experience when you're at Madison Square Garden. I expected it to be raucous. I expected the Spurs to rise up and get energized by it, and they did. They did just that. No beating people up because you're wearing the wrong jersey. That's stupid. And certainly going into game four, it's now a series. Whereas before, I mean, I think they got overconfident. The Knicks fans really thought they're just going to roll in four. It's not going to happen, dude. I mean, the Spurs, it is an historically good team. And the fact that you thought it was just going to happen, stop. Kind of dumb. 833-JOE-PAGS, 833-563-7247, joepags.com. On this program today, Sheriff David Clark, we're going to talk to him about these teen takeovers that he says aren't teen takeovers at all. They're just riots. And what do you do about that? How do you stop that? We also talk about policing in America today. We talk about the illegal aliens that are here from gangs like MS-13 and Trendy Aragua. Great conversation with Sheriff Clark. And also, U.S. Representative Brandon Gill, always fun to have him on. He's on the program today as well. Got to tell you about Chapter. 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
8: I used to feel so guilty handing over the tablet just to get things done.
9: 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But honestly, I switched to Lingo Kids. 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
8: 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Do they actually like it?
9: 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They think they're just playing, but I know they're safe from weird ads and junk.
10: 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I'm flying into space!
9: 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They're happy. I'm happy.
11: Lingo Kids!
12: Everything kids love.
13: Great to have you. Thanks. I appreciate you stopping by the Joe Pags Show for your Tuesday. Our primary is going on tonight. The one being mostly watched is South Carolina. It might be the only one, but I'll have to look that up. But our friend Nancy Mace is running for election. She's running for governor of South Carolina. The top two vote getters, if there isn't somebody who gets 50% plus one, the top two vote getters will be against each other in a runoff. And she said, the last time we spoke with her, she said she wasn't sure she'd be in the runoff. She's not being endorsed by President Trump. And we had her on last week. I posted that video over on YouTube. You can go check it out. It's joepags.com/YouTube. Let me go to the phone lines. And again, if you're just joining us, Carmelo Anthony found guilty of murder in the case where Austin Metcalf, a 17-year-old track and football star, was killed by then 17-year-old Carmelo Anthony. It's now murder, and he was charged as an adult or tried as an adult. The sentencing will come soon. People outside are reacting badly, some of them. Others are in tears. And listen, from the evidence that came out, it seems to be the right decision. We'll get full-throated into that story in a minute, but we can't not get to AJ.
12: Big time Motown, Joe.
13: Talk to me, brother. It's good to hear your voice.
12: Motown, right quick. I know I ain't got but a few ticks. Well, hey, Motown, you know, you make mistakes and you got to pay for your mistakes.
13: Yes.
12: And I don't know if this was a mistake, but the boy got to pay. That boy, Motown, we used to fight with our fists back in the day.
13: We did.
12: You know, why would he pull a knife and stab that boy for a push? It ain't saying.
13: And in the case, AJ, it comes out that he was asked to leave 16 times. I mean, what are we talking about here? You and I would get, we'd push each other. We'd throw our books on the ground. We would put somebody in a headlock. You're not grabbing for a knife to stab somebody in the heart. I don't get it.
12: And so, you know, these idiots, the race baiters and the people that want to tear stuff up, they naturally going to be out there. But the same thing goes for the game last night.
13: Yeah.
12: You see what they did with our San Antonio peeps out in New York. What's wrong with New York, Motown? Is all of them on crack or what? What's wrong with them?
13: Well, I think a lot are, but also keep in mind, the lawlessness also goes with the mayor. The mayor doesn't believe in police. The mayor is very light on crime. The mayor wants to release everybody from Rikers Island. I mean, what happened in the video that I just saw was ridiculous. The guy's wearing a Spurs jersey, which you can. And as I said, here in San Antonio, you've got a quarter of the arena has people wearing Knicks gear, and nobody did anything to them. Maybe a little pushing and shoving,
12: nothing. But
13: nothing else. It doesn't make any sense to do this.
12: But that's, you know, the governor of New York and the mayor of New York.
13: Yes.
12: Both of them, they don't have no laws. They got laws, but they don't use their laws.
13: Right.
12: And, you know, the worst part about it, Motown, how do you even think about it? It's a game, man.
13: Yes.
12: Everybody out there have fun. Even at the watch party, they had fights.
13: And your team is winning. Your team is up 2-1. What's the matter with you?
12: Exactly. So why would you do all that? So now we going to wind up going and winning it. Now I wonder what they're going to do after that.
13: well, if we win it in 7, the 7th game will be here, so I think we'll be okay. But no, I'm with you.
12: Oh,
13: if they win again tomorrow night, what, you can beat up some more people in Spurs gear? It doesn't make any sense. We literally saw every third person in San Antonio was wearing a Knicks jersey, and nobody complained about it. And something Polo said earlier in the week was absolutely right. The Knicks fans are coming from New York because they can't afford the tickets at Madison Square Garden. They can't afford the tickets at the Frost Center here. And, of course, we're going to treat them right here in Texas. It wasn't okay, AJ. It wasn't,
12: but at last one, Motown. I'm just wondering about if we win this thing, how in the world is New York going to say congratulations? Or
13: they better.
12: How are they going to do this?
13: They need to.
12: They didn't even want to do the national anthem, Motown. They booed, from what I heard.
13: Well, they booed when they showed Trump on the big screen. I got to hit it, AJ. I love you. I'm sorry we missed you yesterday.
12: All right, love you, man.
13: All right, brother, we'll
12: take
13: talk
12: it,
13: soon. It is AJ in Houston. We always love hearing from the man with the plan. And we're going to be back after this to give you the exact details on the Carmelo Anthony case. Keep it here.
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16: The confiscated videotapes of Sydney Sweeney and Mr. McFeely won't be shown at this time in order to bring you the special broadcast of the oldest profession.
17: So-called nerd-first escorts are traveling to Silicon Valley to cater to AI millionaires. They're reportedly making around $6,000 an hour to spend their time with the tech industry's wealthy. The niche market is said to be for escorts who can hold discussions about AI, and they market themselves as intellectually curious companions. Forbes says the high-tech Johns would rather talk about the future than spend their money on sex. I'm Jason Campadonia.
16: The Dodgers slammed the Padres yesterday. They're in San Diego through Thursday, then go to Chicago. In the third game of the NBA Finals, San Antonio beat the New York Knicks. Game 4 is today. That's the latest. I'm Bob Montague.
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24: This is a Bloomberg Money Minute. It has been a wild year or so for Cracker Barrel. The restaurant and country store chain has delivered upbeat results for the just-finished quarter, including a stronger-than-forecast increase in sales and a profit instead of an expected loss. That is quite the turnaround for the company that spent much of 2025 responding to politically tinged attacks and customer complaints following a logo change that removed the beloved old-timer character known to many longtime customers as Uncle Herschel. Today we will get a quarterly update from a company that feeds our pets. Chewy will open its books with sales expected to have risen 7% last quarter. That is due in part to price increases getting passed along, but also to a more than 3% expected rise in the number of active Chewy customers. That's helped by the trend of young adults more accustomed to ordering most of their things online, getting pets at high rates, and spending more money on their pets. Andrew O'Day, Bloomberg Radio.
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0: great to have you. Thanks. I appreciate you stopping by. So the verdict is in. Carmelo Anthony is guilty of murder. For those who don't know much about the story, Carmelo Anthony was a 17-year-old. He's now 19. And Austin Metcalf was also 17. There was a track meet in Frisco, Texas, and there was a rain delay. So there were tents out there for the teams. Carmelo Anthony, for some reason, was under the team tent that was Austin Metcalf's team. He was asked to leave many, many times, according to testimony. 15, 16 times. Get out of our tent. You know, everybody's belongings are in there. Everything's in there. All their bags are in there. And he wouldn't leave. Now, during the testimony, as reported by Brianna Morello yesterday on this show, we know that team members of Austin Metcalf all testified against Carmelo Anthony. Many of them were black or some other race or ethnicity other than white, which is what Austin Metcalf was. Carmelo Anthony is black. For that reason alone, there are race baiters out there outside of the courthouse in McKinney who are trying to make this a race case where clearly it's not, as you've got a bunch of people of all sorts of races up there testifying that what Carmelo Anthony did was wrong and he had no reason to do what he did to Austin Metcalf. I don't know how society has gotten to the place where if you're told to leave a place where you're not supposed to be, and there was a push involved, according to all the testimony, where Metcalf pushed him, some say hard, some say not so hard. It doesn't mean you get to grab a knife out of your bag and plunge it in somebody's heart, killing him instantly. That doesn't make sense. Not even a little bit. I don't know how we've gotten there to where, I guess, you know, you can ask the same question about why somebody wearing a Spurs jersey gets beaten up on the streets of New York. What is that? That doesn't make sense. So the verdict comes down, and you've got the typical race hustlers out there outside of the courthouse in McKinney, Texas, and they're claiming that this was a white person put his hands on a black person, and the black person has the right to self-defense and stab him in the heart. That's the long and short of it. You had one person out there saying that she's a mother of five sons. What do I say to my sons now after this horrible verdict? Well, the answer is tell your sons not to stab somebody in the heart over a push or over some sort of an argument about a tent at a track meet. How about that? Don't stab them in the heart. Don't kill somebody for doing something that doesn't rise anywhere near that level. Maybe you tell them that. I don't know. I don't want to be Captain Obvious, but that's what I would say. I want to make sure that I give you the actual story. This is the story that we've got coming up. Is from CBS News. And again, the verdict came quickly. When I talked to Sheriff David Clark, he talks about this. The verdict comes very, very fast because it was cut and dried. It was easy. This was not a very complicated case. He had no reason to do what he did. Carmelo Anthony found guilty of murder in fatal stabbing of Frisco student Austin Metcalf, written by Sergio Candido from CBS Texas staff. A Collin County jury found Carmelo Anthony guilty of murder and the fatal stabbing of 17-year-old Austin Metcalf during a Frisco ISD track meet, bringing an end to a closely watched trial that drew national attention and sparked debate over self-defense, race, and school safety. By the way, none of those things should have happened. I'm glad it got national attention. 17-year-olds shouldn't be stabbing each other. But it didn't spark a debate over self-defense, race, and school safety. There was no debate. You're not supposed to have a knife on campus. You shouldn't stab somebody in the heart for pushing you. You shouldn't be under somebody else's tent. The debate that was sparked is by those who are out there starting the trouble today. Anthony, now 19, had been charged in the April 2nd, 2025 killing of Metcalf at Cookendall Stadium, I think that's how you say it, in Frisco. Prosecutors argued Anthony intentionally stabbed Metcalf during an altercation between the two teenagers while defense attorneys contended Anthony acted in self-defense. The jury reached its verdict after hearing testimony from dozens of witnesses over several days, including students who witnessed the confrontation, law enforcement investigators, medical experts, and character witnesses called by the defense. Anthony was arrested shortly after the stabbing and charged with murder on Tuesday, today. During closing arguments, Judge John Roach allowed the jury to consider a lesser manslaughter charge. Prosecutors said Metcalf and Anthony attended different schools, did not know each other before the encounter. Authorities said the confrontation began near a team tent. team tent area before Anthony stabbed Metcalf once in the chest. Metcalf was transported to the hospital where he later died from his injuries. The trial now moves on to a sentencing phase. Under a murder guilty verdict, that is, Anthony faces a punishment range of 5 to 99 years or life in prison. A manslaughter conviction could have carried a sentence of 2 to 20 years in prison. Prosecutors called 21 witnesses before resting their case, focusing on testimony and evidence. They said showed Anthony was not acting in self-defense when he stabbed Metcalf. Among the most emotional testimony came from Collin County Chief Medical Examiner, Dr. Elizabeth Ventura, who told jurors the stab wound pierced Metcalf's heart. Ventura described the injury as a large gaping wound that was not survivable. Prosecutors also showed the jurors autopsy photographs during their testimony. Student witnesses who were at the track meet recounted the moments leading up to and immediately after the stabbing. Memorial High School student Eddie Parra testified that Anthony was inside another school's team tent before the confrontation, later became emotional while describing seeing blood and a wound in Metcalf's chest. I mean, come on, man. 17-year-old, what are you doing? Why aren't you focused on your studies? Why aren't you focused on, hey, maybe I'm going to get my first car? Why aren't you focused on finding a girlfriend? Why aren't you focused on getting yourself a job? Why aren't you doing something different than carrying a knife around ready to use it? Because according to testimony, Anthony says, touch me, see what happens. Like, and Metcalf allegedly says, dude, you don't have anything in your bag. We're at Frisco. Like in Frisco, the Frisco ISD, you can't have a weapon. I don't know how to make any sense of it other than this kid, this Carmelo Anthony, must have been so filled with hate and so filled with the idea that no matter what happens in life, even if it's your own fault and if you're doing something wrong, you're the victim. You are the victim. I wonder if you think this is the right verdict. I wonder if you think there's a racial component. I wonder if you think that anything else is involved other than a really bad guy does something that he shouldn't have done, and somebody who everybody testified was great is just dead at 17. 833-JOE-PAGS, 833-563-7247, joepags.com. I don't know how you make race out of it, because let me ask you a simple question. I know this sounds, you know, old hat now, because a lot of people use this sort of example. But let me give you just a very simple question. How would things have gone had Metcalf been black and Anthony been white? And it's a valid question, because cases like this only get this sort of attention, only get this racial component added to it, if the person who's charged or the person who's the victim is a black person. Now, again, this isn't as raucous as it would have been had Metcalf been black and Anthony been white. But still, you've got the typical race hustlers, the typical race baiters who were there to say something so stupid as to how should I talk to my 5 sons about this case. You tell your 5 sons don't kill somebody for a bad decision you made. You tell your sons don't bring a knife on campus. You tell your sons don't go under somebody else's, you know, awning or their tent if it's not yours. You tell your sons if somebody asks you to leave where you're not supposed to be, you just leave. You don't let them ask you 16 times and then stab somebody to death when they give you a little push. Yeah, maybe that's what you say. I don't think that's very complicated. In fact, I think that's very simple. So where are you on this? And as you heard this case unfold, were you misled by the lack of information coming out from the legacy media? Were you misled by them that somehow it was an all out and out fight and that there was a racial component and a black guy was being attacked by a white guy, so he had to defend himself? What did you heard about this leading up to the verdict? Because let me tell you something. When a jury comes back with a verdict in 3 hours, that means that they completely had their mind set before they even got the case. That's how important this evidence was. Will he get an appeal? I think he probably will. Why do I think that? Because I think that his defense team was really bad. They didn't offer up anything in defense other than it was self-defense. And everybody gets fair, you know, legal representation. But I do think this, all of the gains that Carmelo Anthony and his friends got, or his family got, from this case, and the GoFundMe, and to get the new cars, and a brand new house to go live in, and all this other stuff. He got tons of money. I think that should probably go to the Metcalf family. I don't think you can make that happen. I don't think you can force that. Certainly the Metcalf family can bring a wrongful death suit now and maybe get some of that stuff. But that just made me sick. As this thing was unfolding, I couldn't believe that people were sending so much money to this kid. When every bit of evidence we had was, he was never, his life was never under any sort of threat. And he was asked to leave over and over again and decided that he, for some reason, had the entitlement to be there. And if you touch me, I'm going to stab you in the heart. It's sick. And then afterwards, one of the defense team comes out and says his organization over and over and over again, because I guess he thought he's going to grab some national headlines, get some pub and some traction out of saying his organization after losing badly in this case. This was all about getting traction in social media. This is all about getting more eyeballs. This is all about getting more people to think that this is a racist country when it's not. It is the least racist it's been in our history, white on black, as the racism, I believe, does increase black on white. Oh, it can't be racist because you've got to be in power if you're racist. No, you don't. One of the definitions of racism is you think that your race is better than somebody else's, and you think somebody else is less than you because of their race. That's happening in this country right now, but it's not the other way around. And no, it's not reverse racism. It's just called racism. 833-JOE-PAGS, 833-563-7247, joepags.com. I totally want to hear from you on this. What did you know about the case? What questions do you have about the case? Is there anything in your mind that would tell you this somehow was really the result of racism, and Carmelo Anthony had every right to defend himself by stabbing somebody in the heart? 833-563-7247 or joepags.com. Keep in mind, Sheriff David Clark is going to be in the program later on. We do talk about this case and a whole lot more. Also, Representative Brandon Gill. Meantime, I'm going to tell you about Incogni. 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We're back after this.
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4: All right, glad to have you. Thanks. I appreciate you stopping by. There's a lot going on, lots to get to. It is the Joe Pags Show for your Tuesday. A lot of stories that we're watching. And again, if you're just joining us, Carmelo Anthony found guilty of killing Austin Metcalf. It's unfortunate that his name is Carmelo Anthony. Obviously, this is not the former basketball player. This is Carmelo Anthony. He was 17 at the time. He's now 19. His name is spelled with a K, whereas the other Carmelo Anthony is spelled with a C. He's found guilty of murder. They could have gone with a lesser charge, which I was very surprised that the judge even offered that opportunity. Because again, it sounds like it's murder to me. I mean, how is it manslaughter? Manslaughter is always something that wasn't the intention, but somebody ended up losing their lives anyway. And I'm here to say, when you grab a knife out of a bag because somebody pushed you or asked you to leave and you stab them in the chest, I think that's an intentional act. We hear about vehicular manslaughter when somebody dies in a horrible accident. But that isn't necessarily the same thing here. So he faces up to life in prison. We'll see what the sentence actually is. I do believe there's going to be an appeal on a case like this where the rest of somebody's life is potentially going to be up for grabs in prison. Then that's a case that will, generally speaking, get an appeal. And he probably can say that his defense team sucked, which they do appear to have sucked. At the same time, they did not put him on the stand. They decided not to have him on the stand. They offered very little resistance and rested very quickly. We got that from Brianna Morello yesterday. But that's the latest. He has been found guilty. What are your thoughts on this when you hear about this case? It didn't have to happen. And in fact, it shouldn't have happened. Diane, Fort Myers, what's going on?
5: Hey, thank you for saying on your show that he was found guilty, because I've been working all day.
4: Okay.
5: I definitely agree that, you know, this never should have happened. But I'm curious, because of all the social media interviews, people were like, no matter what, we're standing behind Carmelo. Have there been any riots or suggestions of riots out there?
4: Well, there have not been so far. From what I understand from Brianna, a reporter who is actually there, she said that probably six people or eight people got into a bit of a dust-up. It's more people yelling and screaming about, you know, a white boy can't touch a black boy or something. There certainly is. The atmosphere is charged up, but I've not heard about any riots. Now, I've been on the air for almost an hour now, so if it's happened since then, we'll find out. But it's so far, thank God, there have not been any riots as far as I can tell.
5: That's a good thing. Two young lives
4: right.
5: Wasted.
4: It never should have happened. Both at 17. Diane, thank you out of Fort Myers. We appreciate you. It should never have happened. San Antonio, Ray, what's going on? Hi.
6: Hey, Joe. Go Spurs, go.
4: Yes, sir. Talk to me.
6: So,

0: said something about a lady that had five kids and she didn't know what to tell them.
1: Five sons, yeah, five sons, and they're black.
0: Yeah, I would tell her to have a conversation about Jesus, invite Carmelo in and talk to him about Jesus. Most likely he's not going to stick around. He didn't want to hear that. But if he does, might be a friend for life.
1: What do you mean? I'm not sure I'm following you. You wanted her to tell her five sons to invite Carmelo in? What does that mean?
0: Yeah, invite him in and talk to him about Jesus. Talk to him about God.
1: Well, Carmelo Anthony's going to prison. How do you invite him in?
0: No, I mean before the fight happens. Instead of pushing the guy,
1: right?
0: You know, have a conversation about Jesus. Make a friend instead of an enemy.
1: So, Ray, you're actually suggesting that Austin Metcalf, instead of saying leave 16 times and pushing him, he should have said, Carmelo, let's talk about Jesus?
0: Yeah.
1: Okay. I don't think that would have worked. I don't think Carmelo was there to learn about Jesus. I think Carmelo was there to be under somebody's tent where he shouldn't have been.
0: Yeah. He probably would have left. I don't want to talk about Jesus. But if he did, then... if anything, that probably would have diffused the situation.
1: Well, the situation could have been diffused if Carmelo Anthony didn't intend to stay there and be a jerk about it. Ray, thank you. I hear you. I'm always willing to talk about Jesus, but I don't think Austin Metcalf would have been alive today had he said, hey, man, why don't we talk about Jesus? I just don't feel like that would have gone. I could be wrong, without a doubt. Got to hit a break here. That's it for hour number one. Don't forget, we've got Brandon Gill next hour, who you're going to really, really love. He's just a great firebrand young representative. Keep it here.
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5: Voters went to the polls in 4 states where primary elections were held on Tuesday. In one of the most closely watched contests, Graham Plattner has won the Democratic Senate primary in Maine. He defeated Maine Governor Janet Mills and David Costello. He'll face Republican incumbent Senator Susan Collins in the November midterms. Iran's Revolutionary Guard says it's carried out retaliatory strikes on U.S. bases in the Middle East. This comes after U.S. Central Command announced a wave of strikes on Tuesday in response to the downing of an Apache helicopter over the Strait of Hormuz. Both crew members on board the helicopter were rescued. A group of bipartisan lawmakers and others advocating for full government disclosure on unidentified aerial phenomena, or UAPs, gathered on Capitol Hill Tuesday. They had a unified message. More is known about the existence of UAPs than the public's being told, and greater immunity is needed for whistleblowers. I'm Tammy Trujillo. NASA is out with the names of the 4 astronauts who will fly on next year's Artemis 3 mission. Rory O'Neill reports.
6: The Artemis 3 mission will test how well the Orion crew capsule can rendezvous and dock with lunar landers by SpaceX and Blue Origin while still in low Earth orbit.
7: Being that unifying link between the phenomenal Artemis 2 mission we just had 2 months ago and the Artemis 4 mission that will follow ours.
6: Artemis 3 commander Randy Bresnik. Others making the trip include pilot Luca Parmitano from Italy, veteran astronaut Frank Rubio, and the rookie Andre Douglas. Their mission to launch late next year as NASA and its commercial partners hope to land humans back on the moon in 2028. I'm Rory O'Neill.
5: Future doctors are getting more training on food and health. Health and Human Services Secretary Robert F. Kennedy Jr. announced Monday that another 19 medical schools are pledging at least 40 hours of nutrition education starting this fall. HHS says the goal is to help doctors talk more with patients about diet and chronic disease. Sales of previously owned homes surged in May. Matt Mattinson has that story.
8: The National Association of Realtors says existing home sales were 3.2% higher than a year ago as mortgage rates pulled back slightly. The group's chief economist cited improving affordability for driving the larger than expected gain. While supply remains tight, the median price of a home sold last month hit a record $429,300. First-time buyers made up 35% of sales, with homes staying on the market an average of 29 days. I'm at Mattinson.
5: The FTC is warning consumers about fake CAPTCHA screens popping up while browsing the web. The agency says the scam looks like a normal prove you're human check, but it tells users to open a Windows command box and paste in a code. That can make the person install hidden malware on their computer. It can then steal banking, email, and other login information. Real CAPTCHA checks don't ask people to run commands on a device. I'm Tammy Trujillo.
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5: Voters went to the polls for primary elections in four states on Tuesday. In one of the most closely watched contests, Graham Plattner has won the Democratic Senate primary in Maine. He defeated Maine Governor Janet Mills and David Costello. He'll now face Republican incumbent Senator Susan Collins in the November midterms. Elsewhere, Republican Nancy Mace is conceding in her race for governor of South Carolina. She conceded less than 2 hours after the polls closed in the GOP primary, with results showing her trailing Trump-backed Lieutenant Governor Pamela Yvette by double digits. Iran's Revolutionary Guard says it's carried out retaliatory strikes on U.S. bases in the Middle East. This comes after U.S. Central Command announced a wave of strikes on Tuesday in response to the downing of an Apache helicopter over the Strait of Hormuz. Both crew members on board the helicopter were rescued. Now there are reports of Iranian attacks on sites in Jordan, Bahrain, and Kuwait. Monday night, the president suggested that a peace deal with Iran could be possible within the next 2 or 3 days. An immigration enforcement bill is headed to President Trump after a House vote on Tuesday. Mark Mayfield has the details.
9: It will fund ICE and Border Patrol through the end of Trump's term. The bill includes $38 billion for ICE and $26 billion for Border Patrol. The bill's passage comes after a government shutdown and weeks of delays before it finally cleared the Senate last week. I'm Mark Mayfield.
5: A group of bipartisan lawmakers and others advocating for full government disclosure on unidentified aerial phenomena, or UAPs, gathered on Capitol Hill Tuesday. They had a unified message. More is known about the existence of UAPs and the public's being told, and greater immunity is needed for whistleblowers. Among those calling for the passage of the UAP Disclosure Act, former intelligence officer David Grush, who warned that fallout faced by those who come forward is having a chilling effect, essentially scaring those with information into continued silence. I'm Tammy Trujillo.
10: 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To talk to Joe, call 888-941-PAGS. And now, it's Joe Pags.
11: Great radio stations across the land, along with Polo, and Gabby is in for Sam. It's the Joe Pag Show. Glad to have you along for the ride. Thanks a lot for stopping by. There's a lot going on. A lot to get to. Brendan Gill, the firebrand District 26 Republican, great state of Texas, is coming up at the bottom of the hour. Do not miss a second of that. We talk about a lot, including his want just to secure and save our culture. It's not asking much. United States of America has a very specific culture. And, you know, when in Rome, do as the Romans do, should be something that we should be saying here. When in America, do as the Americans do. For some reason, that's not allowed in this country. If you say that, you're a racist. If you say that, you hate everybody else. If you say that, you're doing microaggressions or something stupid. If you say that, you love slavery. And it's all very strange to me because none of that's true. We are the best and biggest melting pot on the planet. Nobody else accepts other cultures like this. Could you imagine me going to Saudi Arabia and running for mayor of a city or governor of a state or an area? Or a province or whatever. It'd be ridiculous even to say that. Here, you can do that. But when you do that, you should probably acclimate to the culture. Assimilate to what it is that makes America so great that those who brought you here to enjoy what makes us great. I've never understood flooding the zone and heading across the border and coming into this country and staying illegally and then trying to make it like the place you escaped. What? Why don't you just stay there? If you liked what you had going on in Somalia or Italy or whatever, then you should have stayed your ass there. Why did you come here? To change it, make it more like there? And we're seeing this a lot, Americans moving from state to state. If you're coming in from California, first of all, can I introduce you to a four-way stop sign? Paulo, have you dealt with this at all driving around San Antonio? The people don't understand how to do a four-way stop sign. I don't get it.
12: Yeah, I mean, I do see a lot of questionable driving.
11: There is a difference in the driving here, right?
12: Yeah.
11: I mean, a four-way stop sign, let me help you people out. This is where Joe Pags teaches you people how to drive. Actually, Joe Pags teaches you people how to drive. People love it when I press the button. When you get to a four-way stop sign, and you're the only person there, you can go after coming to a complete stop. If you go there, and you're the first one there, and then somebody shows up to your right, and somebody shows up in front of you, and somebody shows up to the left at every stop sign, you are there first. Go. Time to go. If you get there, and there are already two cars there, they both get to go before you. And then you get to go. It's just crazy. If you go there, and there are three people already at the four-way stop sign, all three of them get to go. Now, if they're all looking at each other and picking each other's nose and go, you go, no, you go, you go. At that point, you just freaking go if you made a complete stop. What you go in the order in which you arrived at the stop sign. This is not complicated. Everybody's waving. Who's flashing their lights at you? Who's doing this with the finger? No, stop. Just freaking go. When you come to a complete stop, analyze whether you were there first, second, third, or fourth, and then go in that specific order. It's pretty clear, is it not? I think it is. I shouldn't get into the zipper merge, right, Polo?
12: Again, no.
11: Yeah, I probably shouldn't. Gabby, have you faced this, to where the people just aren't stopping right at the stop signs?
13: Yeah.
11: I mean, they just don't know what to do. Now, I know you. You probably drive more like your mom than you do me, but you've got some of me in there. Are you just going to, when they're waiting too long, do you just go? Because it's time to go now. Let's go.
13: Yeah.
11: I mean, that's kind of what you do. We love Gabby just agreeing with me today because, you know, she disagrees a lot sometimes. But today, Dad's spot on, isn't he?
13: Yeah.
11: Okay, there you go. It is 833-JOE-PAGS, 833-563-7247, joepags.com. I'm not taking any phone calls on that. The Southern Poverty Law Center is in deep doo-doo, as we say in a technical term, deep trouble. They're in deep. This is an organization that, for some reason, has nonprofit status, and I think that they're not taxed. They should be. It's an organization that the allegations are that they've been funding and financing the organizations they're complaining about, like white supremacist organizations, all sorts of organizations that they're now putting on their list as being bad. You see, you have to understand, with the Southern Poverty Law Center, it sounds a lot like an antivirus. Antivirus is not necessary if your computer doesn't have a virus, okay? And if there are no viruses, if they don't exist, there's no necessity for it. So early on, not now, because I think some of them got caught, the suggestion was that antivirus programs were making the viruses and saying, hey, you need, or is it viri? Viruses or viri? Paul, what do you think?
12: I would say viruses.
11: Gab, viruses or viri?
13: Viri.
11: Right, viri feels good, I think. It could be dead wrong, but it feels kind of fun to say it. So they were potentially and allegedly creating the viruses or viri, putting them on your device, then saying, hey, good news, we've got the cure to the problem. It's almost like in medicine, there have often been allegations that those making the pharmaceuticals, these are only allegations, are the ones that are actually causing the illness. Hey, good news, we've got the antidote for the illness that you just got. It's almost as if Fauci did gain of function and then made COVID really, really deadly. And then suddenly, there are a bunch of people who had patents at the NIH for the medications that were to cure the disease. I mean, that would be crazy, right? Well, this is the allegation that the Southern Poverty Law Center is doing. They're funding and financing the bad groups, the radical groups, the far-right groups, the whatever, fill-in-the-blank group. And then they're there to save the day. And they were going to stop collecting money as a nonprofit at $100 million. Until they got to $100 million, they just kept on collecting it. Hundreds and hundreds and hundreds of millions of dollars. And now it appears as though the Judiciary Committee, led by Jim Jordan, is trying to stop the game, trying to get rid of their tax-exempt status. Why would you ever have a group like this be tax-exempt at all? And by the way, if the allegations are true about them funding and financing bad guys, that's fraud. Let's go to what Jim Jordan dealt with today.
14: Went on, and now we learn that they had field sources, that's what they called them, that they were paying $4 million over a period of years, and these field sources are ridiculous, hateful, racist things, all while telling their donors, we're doing the great stuff. That's the story. And that's why the Justice Department's investigating it and has indicted him. Anything I get wrong in that there, Mr. Banger?
15: It is a tale of hypocrisy.
14: Yeah. I thank the gentlelady for yielding. I will give you back 30 seconds. God bless you for yielding me 4 minutes and 30.
16: Thank you, Mr. Chairman, and I think you just said it.
17: All right. They yield.
11: Okay, then Fox jumps in, and then who's yielding and who's not? At the end of the day, the exposing of the Southern Poverty Law Center continues. And it never should have gotten to this point. It never should have gotten to this point, because when somebody is making the allegations that the SPLC has been making for a very long time, the fact that government never saw oversight, the fact that the Biden administration stopped an investigation that was called for on this, that should raise all sorts of red flags.
14: This scam that they were running, they knew the SPLC was doing this, but they didn't pursue the case. They dropped the case.
11: He's talking about the Biden administration, as I just mentioned. They dropped the case, even though there was ample evidence that something wrong was going on.
14: Because when you meet with them, when you consult with them, when you have them train your prosecutors, you're not going to prosecute them. Nope, you're not going to do it because it's too valuable politically. And here's the scary part. And I'm sure we'll have questions for Mr. Fair later on about this. Here's the scary part. It all worked. Field Source 37, the guy at the Charlottesville rally, helped plan that rally, coordinate transportation there, was paid to attend. After the event, where a lady was killed, the Southern Poverty Law Center almost tripled their income. $51 million to $133 million after they were coordinated the hate that took place at that crazy rally. You run a scam, you become the standard, you don't get prosecuted, and you make a ton of money. They got $800 million assets, $700 million in an endowment. Such a deal. And they would have gotten away with it, but for the oversight of Congress, and more importantly, the work of the Justice Department. So God bless the Attorney General and the work him and his team are doing. And we look forward to hearing from our witnesses today and asking them questions. And with that, I would yield to the ranking.
11: So we've got Brandon Gill coming up at the bottom of the hour in my interview with him. But before that, we're going to give you Brandon Gill questioning somebody who is actually representing the Southern Poverty Law Center. Now, keep in mind, the Southern Poverty Law Center had TPUSA listed as a hate group, the group that was run by Charlie Kirk. They lied about what Charlie said about black pilots. And then they used that as a reason why it was okay to call it a hate group. And I'm going to have Wesley Hunt, U.S. representative, respond to that. Again, Charlie Kirk said something about black pilots because of DEI. You know, it made him wonder, when there was a black pilot, if the person would be qualified. Not because he's black, but because there was a push by the FAA, the FCC, not the FCC, the FAA, Department of Transportation, the Biden administration, to hire more. You had CEOs of airlines saying, we're going to hire 40% more minorities and women. Not 40% more people that are really well qualified, but 40% more just because we want the number to look better. And that's going to make you think, well, if there's a minority or a woman flying the plane, was this a forced hire because of DEI, or were they hired because they were qualified? That was Charlie's question. It wasn't, are black people or women capable of flying planes? And Wesley Hunt addresses that when we come back. Plus, I've got Brandon Gill asking a question of the guy who runs the SPLC. And his question has to do with Graham Plattner, this piece of garbage, racist idiot, this Nazi tattoo guy out of Maine who's running for U.S. Senate. The guy's answers to Brandon's questions are pretty interesting. 833-JOE-PAGS, 833-563-7247, joepags.com. Want to hear from you. Got to remind you about Lean. We're seeing all of the incredible responses and differences in look of people who are taking the GLP-1s. 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

0: great to have you. Thanks. I appreciate you stopping by. There's a lot going on. There's a lot to get to. It's the Joe Pags Show. Bottom of the hour, it'll be Brandon Gill, U.S. Representative, District 26, Republican, great state of Texas. I do have some more audio for you, depending if you're watching or listening. But talking about DEI and how Charlie Kirk was against it, about how I'm against it. A lot of you are against it. You should be hiring people through meritocracy. You should be hiring people who are the best equipped to do the job. Do you want DEI involved when your life is on the line, like when you're flying on a plane or when somebody is doing open heart surgery on you? I don't think that you care what race the person is or saving you from a fire. I don't think you care what their gender is, what their orientation is. You care, can you get me out of the fire? Can you fix my heart? Can you get me there safely on the plane? And that's really the point. Well, because Jasmine Crockett is just about done with being in public office, she has to act the fool as often as she can. And she was talking to this guy from the Southern Poverty Law Center about how Charlie Kirk and Turning Point USA were using, you know, the whole idea that a black pilot means that you can't get on the plane or you shouldn't get on the plane. You have a double take. You double think it. I just gave you the context of what Charlie said. Jasmine Crockett either doesn't understand context or doesn't care about it because she doesn't use it here.
1: If I see a black pilot, I'm going to be like, boy, I hope he's qualified. Does that sound like a hater or not?
2: That sounds like a racial stereotype.
1: Okay, sounds good to me.
0: So Jasmine Crockett only says part of what Charlie Kirk said, does not give the context or the explanation as to why he said it. So Wesley Clark hears that. He's also a U.S. representative, not running for re-election, so he'll be out of office next January. Great guy. We had him in studio. He says, hello, I'm black and I'm a pilot.
3: I had a previous colleague that talked about seeing a black pilot and what that would mean to Charlie Kirk's comments. It's funny, black pilot here, by the way. I actually went to flight school, West Point graduate, learned how to fly the Apache helicopter, went to flight school in 2005. You see, there was no DEI. We just simply competed with everyone else, and I was selected, fought in combat, went on to fly 55 combat air missions, and nobody gave a damn what I looked like because I got there on merit. What DEI does is it lowers standards based on race, and based on gender.
0: Exactly right. Exactly right. DEI says you must hire this, you must include this many, you must involve this many, percentage-wise, of all these things other than white men. And if you don't do that, you're somehow racist. You're somehow misogynistic. You're somehow Islamophobic. You're somehow fill in the blank. Xenophobic, whatever. When his point is very simple, I was a pilot, or I am a pilot, because I was good enough. Not because somebody said you had to bring somebody in that looks like me. There should never be a standard like that, ever. You want to have a standard like that in your own household or something, whatever. But not when it comes to people's lives. Not when it comes to doing jobs that are really hard and really complicated. We shouldn't be saying you have to have a certain number of this, that, and the other, or else somehow you're bad. Because when you say we must have 40% minorities by X date, and we're going to hit that no matter what, and you're running an airline, how do you do that if you're not getting enough qualified people to meet that 40% threshold? Then you start plugging in people that aren't qualified. Because we already know that the pilots that were already there before the DEI came in, of whatever race they were already very qualified, or else they wouldn't have made it. Now, as Wesley Hunt says, you've got to lower the standard to hire that percentage that you're saying you need to hire. You're lowering that standard to say, thank God we've got 40%. Right, but a lot of the people we just hired can't fly. That's all right. We got the 40%. Really? That's how you want to go? And then Brandon Gill goes at this guy representing the Southern Poverty Law Center over the Nazi tattoo of Graham Plattner. Now, I don't believe that the SPLC is listing him as a hater or a hateful person running for office. So that's why Gill goes here.
4: Said that if it is a symbol of Nazism, we oppose Nazis.
5: You don't think that that's indicative that perhaps he holds Nazi sentiments?
4: It may well be.
5: It may well be. I think, dude, do people who aren't Nazis normally get Nazi tattoos on their chest?
4: Again, I assume they don't.
5: You assume they don't?
0: I mean, keep in mind, he's holding up a picture of Graham Plattner with the Nazi tattoo on his chest. It is literally a Nazi tattoo.
5: I would assume so, too. I don't know anybody who's not a Nazi. I don't know anybody who has a Nazi tattoo on their chest, but is not a Nazi. Do you?
4: No.
0: Why do you have to think about answering that? What's the thought process? You had to wait for a second to think about it.
5: Somebody who has a Nazi tattoo on their chest should serve in the United States Senate.
4: I wouldn't vote for that person.
5: I certainly wouldn't either. Do you think that this should disqualify him politically from serving in the Senate?
4: Again, I'm not sure where the line of questions is going. The SPLC.
0: He's not sure why he's being asked these questions, because the SPLC is full of crap when they call somebody hate-filled or a hater or a extremist or whatever.
4: See, if you're asking me, I'm sorry.
5: Yeah, go ahead.
4: If you're asking me if the SPLC opposes Nazis and Nazi symbols, the answer is yes.
5: Yep, the SPLC is referred to this same tattoo as a racist skinhead symbol and tattoo. You can see the resemblance there. You wouldn't want somebody with a tattoo like that in the Senate?
4: No.
5: No, I wouldn't. I wouldn't either. I appreciate your candor.
0: I mean, he tells the truth. Brandon makes him do it. We've got Brandon Gill's own self up next on the Joe Pags Show. Stay right here.
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8: The National Weather Service forecasting dangerous beach conditions in Malibu and across L.A. County. Waves up to 7 feet high and rip currents expected to slam beaches through Thursday night. The primary election in California ended and something good could happen now.
9: When that happens, you will be instantly less popular. Your mailbox will have fewer political flyers and your phone will have less campaigning calls and text messages. Like them or not, they're proven campaign methods. Political consultants say mailers have a read rate of about 55%. And text messages are opened 98% of the time, even if it is just to block them. In both cases, you've seen the headline, which was the mission. I'm Bree Tennis.
8: In the third game of the NBA Finals, San Antonio beat the New York Knicks. Game four is today, the World FIFA Cup this Friday. That's the latest. I'm Bob Montague.
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19: This is a Bloomberg Money Minute. Sports on TV ought to be free. That's the argument the head of the National Association of Broadcasters is expected to make today before the Antitrust Subcommittee of the U.S. House Judiciary Committee. He will argue that the House should reaffirm that the 1961 Sports Broadcasting Act, which gives an antitrust exemption to sports leagues to negotiate media deals collectively, only applies to discussions about games distributed over broadcast TV and not on paid streaming services. Federal regulators have been scrutinizing the number of high-profile sporting events, including football and baseball, that increasingly are being shown on streaming services. As that committee ponders the rising costs of seeing sports, Wall Street will ponder the costs of just about everything, as the Labor Department releases its latest measure of retail inflation. The May Consumer Price Index is forecast to have risen to 4.1% year over year, which would be its largest increase in 3 years. Andrew O'Day, Bloomberg Radio.
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0: If you're on social media and if you love America, you probably will see this guy in your feed all the time. It's Representative Brandon Gill, District 26, great state of Texas, friend of ours. Brandon, how are you? Good to see you.
1: I'm doing well, Joe. Thanks for having me.
0: Member Judiciary Oversight and Government Reform Budget Committees. But the topic that I want to talk to you about is how hardline you are when it comes to not letting people from different cultures change our culture. You've never said you didn't want immigration. You've never said that you hated people. What you've said is these people from these third world countries live very differently than us. And when they get here, they're not assimilating. They're not acclimating. They're trying to change us. Fill me in on that.
1: Yeah, that's exactly right. I mean, if you think of American immigration policy, first of all, we have to recognize that immigration is a choice. We don't have an obligation to allow anybody to come into our country. We do it on our terms and for our benefit. And for a long time, American immigration policy was predicated on two key ideas. One of them is that you can't come into the United States and be what's called a public burden. In other words, you can't come in and hop on welfare and expect the American people to pay for your food and your housing and your welfare and health care and everything else. Pretty common sense, something most people would agree with.
0: Yes.
1: But second is assimilation. People who come into the country have always been expected to assimilate into American culture to become fully American. I mean, that's what the melting pot is supposed to mean, that you melt into American culture and lose your past national affiliations and,
0: right,
1: and cultural identities and become American. That's something that I think we've lost a lot of, and I think that's something really important to the America that we know and love, to preserve the America that so many people want to come into. So this has nothing to do with hating anybody else, hating any foreigners or hating other cultures or anything. It's about loving our people and wanting to preserve the America that so many people want to immigrate to.
0: Well, Brandon, you're sitting on these committees next to people who literally wanted this to happen. They opened the borders. They refused to even admit that the borders were open. They claimed that it was secure. And then when people come in, if you say melting pot, like you said, or e pluribus unum, you're called a racist, or that you're using microaggressions to not see people's culture. Listen, I'm an Italian guy, and I like Italian food. But damn it, we're going to live as the Americans live while we're here. What happened to when in Rome, live as the Romans live? These people come from Somalia and decide to make Minneapolis Little Somalia and commit fraud nonstop as they're wearing their $500 sunglasses and designer jeans, complaining that they're being racist against, or people are bringing race against them. How do you change it? Other than getting them all out, can you reprogram or re-welcome people by telling them, if you want to stay, you got to do this? Or do you just get rid of them all now?
1: Well, I think there are a few things we can do. One is we can cut off all welfare to people who came into the country, especially people who came into the country illegally. But I think if you immigrated into the United States, even legally, you shouldn't be on our welfare system, whether you're under TPS or under some form of green card. So I think once we start turning that off, then you'll start seeing a lot of people who came into the country make a choice. Do I want to stay here where I can no longer get a bunch of free stuff, or do I want to go back? And many of them are going to go back on their own. So I think that's one thing that we can do. I think that also we should focus more on assimilation from a legal standpoint. For instance, the national language effectively in the United States is legally in many areas. So I think that's the type of thing that we can promote. You shouldn't be able to vote in the United States in a foreign language, for instance. We shouldn't have traffic signs in foreign languages. You should be expected to learn English if you're in the United States. I think things like that can help expedite assimilation and again, help us to preserve America.
0: Well, why is there an argument, and it's Brandon Gill, District 26 Republican, go follow him everywhere. Why is there an argument about getting people out of here? ICE is literally the enforcement arm of what Congress passed when it comes to immigration law. Biden decided to ignore it for 4 years, or Mayorkas, somebody did. But now Trump is saying, yeah, we've got the laws in the books. Let's get these people out of here. This is the enforcement arm to do it. Why is there this division in this country where ICE has been painted as the bad guys when literally, Brandon, they're just doing the job that you guys in Congress asked them to do?
1: Yeah, I mean, they're just upholding the law that's already written, that's already on the books. You're not supposed to come across our border illegally. That's what Border Patrol works on, which is something Democrats voted to defund.
0: Right.
1: And once you're here, if you're here illegally, you are subject to deportation, full stop. And that's ICE's job is to enforce that. And remember, you hear a lot of Democrats who try to distinguish between interior enforcement and border security. And the reality is that interior enforcement, the ability to deport people who are already here, which is current law right now, is a core part of keeping the border secure. Because if the message to the rest of the world is once you cross our border, if you can make it in here, you're free, you're not going to be deported. Far more people are going to come into the United States. So that's a core part of border security. And again, it's something that the left opposes, and they oppose it because I think they see mass migration as something that benefits them politically for a variety of reasons. And that's why we've seen so much opposition to, right now, for instance, getting ICE and CBP funded.
0: It is Brandon Gill, great state of Texas. You know, Brandon, you've got people sitting in front of you in these hearings all the time, and you ask them very directly, do you think that illegal aliens should get Medicaid? And they'll say yes. Do you think that do you think they should get a free phone and free food and free education? The answer is yes. These people literally just want the overrunning of our nation by people who don't believe anything like we believe, and then they're surprised when crime goes up and when we've got all these issues. So just pairing it back to the English question, you don't have to make it the legal language, Brandon. You can't read our founding documents if you don't read English. It's that simple. You can't read our road signs if you don't read English. I mean, at some point, we just have to say, look, this is common sense. Why do you think it is that inherently in our country, we have to deal with this crap way more than anybody else on the planet has to? What is it about us that we owe the world everything?
1: Well, that's the core question, and I think it's because we have an opposition party right now, the Democrat Party, who's adamantly opposed to the America that we've known for so long. They hate our culture, they hate our history, they have disdain for our heritage, and they have contempt for many of the people of America as it exists now, and would like to fundamentally transform it. And they believe, and I think they're right in believing this, that one of the best ways to transform it fundamentally is through mass migration, by essentially replacing the American people with somebody else. And a core part of doing that is ensuring that the culture that is predominant in the United States right now is also replaced in that process. But in order to do that, they have to believe certain things that the vast majority of Americans right now completely disagree with. I mean, to your point, we had a hearing just today on the task force that I chair, where I asked an open borders activist, do you believe that illegal aliens should receive taxpayer-funded unemployment benefit? I mean, that's insane.
0: It is.
1: And he said yes, and the organization that he works for, which is a day laborers organization, had promoted a bill in California that would do that. They also raised a big fuss and shut down the Manhattan Bridge about 2 years ago to push for an unemployment fund for illegal aliens in New York. So, I mean, this is what these people believe, and they're not going to win elections, fairly at least, if we can get that message out and show people who they are.
0: As we over here in the United States are having this dumb argument about the border, this should be a no-brainer. But places like China that can't stand us are sending in people to have babies here to have American citizens. And it's a massive operation. And they're also sending their nationals here to buy land, especially land by military bases, where they go, oh, I didn't realize there's a military base here. Brandon, why is that allowed? I can't go to China and buy some land.
1: Yeah, it's insane. I've got a bill that would stop it that would simply say that if our people can't buy land in your country, then your people can't buy land in our country. Agreement. It's called the Lands Act, that we're hoping to get passed. That would stop the Chinese nationals from buying that kind of land. It makes no sense to allow citizens of your number one geopolitical adversary to purchase farmland within the interior of this country, particularly near military bases. That's the kind of thing that is suicidal. And, you know, it's one of those things where you see our adversaries using our own freedoms against us. They'll come into the country oftentimes illegally or through birth tourism or some other means, and then say, well, I have the freedom to buy land anywhere I want in the United States. And I think it's incumbent upon us, especially as representatives of the American people, to say, actually, absolutely, no, you don't. You cannot come in here. If you are an adversary of the United States, you shouldn't come in here to begin with, and you shouldn't be buying land near our military bases.
0: I'm wondering, I know that we're almost out of time, but I'm wondering, as you're watching what's unfolding in Los Angeles, this absolute, you know, it looks to be, my opinion is, it's not a fair election where you had Spencer Pratt in second place, Karen Bass in first place, and then this Rahman person literally conceded, Brandon. She said, it didn't work out for us this time. Now she's in second place, might take the lead, because every vote that's come in since has gone to her. Is there something that you and Congress can do to oversee what's going on there, or is this up to the DOJ to say, wait a second, is there election fraud? That's a problem. Maybe we should go look into it.
1: You know, I think that it's a little bit of both.
0: Okay.
1: What we have in Congress is we have the ability to launch investigations, and perhaps this is something that we should be investigating. We have subpoena power. We have the ability to bring witnesses in to testify under oath. The DOJ has a more formal investigatory power, and they have the ability to prosecute. So I think it's a little bit of both, and similar to the way we've approached fraud, where both the legislature and the executive has taken it really seriously. But to your point, I mean, this is third world elections in California. The idea that you would have to wait over a year to get election results, I think just intuitively most Americans see that and realize something is deeply, deeply wrong here.
0: I couldn't agree more. And you've got a situation where we're not allowed to ask any questions. Harmeet Dhillon, the Assistant Attorney General for Civil Rights, has asked for the voter rolls from every state. And states like California and Minnesota and others just won't turn them over. They just won't let us see who's voting. Nick Shirley, as you probably saw, went there, and somebody who's 150 years old is on the voting rolls in California. And you're not allowed to raise a stink. And if you do, you're a racist or something. So I hope something can get done with that. I would be remiss to not ask you this. I know you got to go, and I apologize, but I love talking to you. Well, how do you see this operation in Iran ending? Because I don't trust anything that theocracy says in negotiating with President Trump.
1: I don't trust anything that Iran says, but I do trust what President Trump says.
0: Yes.
1: And I think he's done a phenomenal job of keeping us on target here, trying to keep this very narrow goals here, so that this does not turn into a broader conflict, so that this does not drag on for months and months and months or years even. So I think that, you know, we've got the number one negotiator in the world in the White House right now, and things change from day to day, but I do feel good about where we're going.
0: I feel good about what you're getting done in Congress, not only for the state of Texas, not only for your district, but for the entire country. You're the future, my friend, and I really appreciate you always taking the time. Brandon Gill, District 26, Republican, great state of Texas. Brandon, thank you.
1: Thanks for having me.
0: All right, brother. We're back after this. Stay right here.
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0: Listen, we've got to face reality. The U.S. dollar is under severe pressure, and there are so many things, quite frankly, that are going on all at one time, which has every American like me feeling extremely uneasy. What gives me peace of mind is knowing that I have gold to protect myself during these precarious times. 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

Appreciate Brandon Gill coming on. The man had no time today, but was nice enough to come on for you, my audience, and we'll make sure we get that up online as well. That is the entire interview, however. We also talked to Sheriff David Clark. We'll have him next hour at the bottom of the hour, the former sheriff of Milwaukee County, Wisconsin. He, of course, retired now, but he's still at americassheriff.com, and Cop Under Fire is his book. Why did I talk to him today? Teen takeovers. What do you do about them? I guess they used to call them flash mobs a while back. But teen takeovers, you can just show up anywhere you want and take over the entire area, cause mayhem, do criminal things, beat people up, take over the mall. I mean, it's got to stop, but I'm not a law enforcement mind. I have no idea how to stop it. He gives you examples of exactly what can be done. He calls out Brandon Johnson, the mayor of Chicago, for his ridiculous reaction to these flash mobs or these teen takeovers. And he's actually calling them riots. They are not teen takeovers. They're actually called riots. During that interview, Polo found some breaking news. Let's do a Trump alert. Truth alert. I call it Trump alert. I forgot what it was called. I call it a Trump alert. Well, I guess it's sort of the same. Truth alert. President Donald Trump posted this a little while ago. Actually, earlier today. I've just been informed by our great military that last night the Iranians shot down one of our highly sophisticated Apache helicopters while patrolling over the Strait of Hormuz. There were two pilots involved. Both are safe and uninjured. Nevertheless, the United States must, of necessity, respond to this attack. Thank you for your attention to this matter, President Donald J. Trump. And then there is the post from Central Command. That was from 4:18 p.m. today. So as we're doing this about 2.5 hours ago, U.S. Central Command CENTCOM forces began launching self-defense strikes against Iran at 5 p.m. Eastern time today at the commander-in-chief's direction in response to the U.S. Army Apache helicopter. The mission is a proportional response to unjustified Iranian aggression. Interesting. Interesting. Why not just finish it? And again, I'm not being critical of the president being there. As I've said from the beginning, and I'll continue to say, I did not want us to go into Iran. The fact that we're taking on Iran right now means I want us to win. Now that we're actually involved, I don't like all the negotiating with the IRGC or with the theocracy or anybody else, because I don't believe them as far as I can throw them. They hate us. They will always hate us. And if they remain in power like the Taliban, they're going to continue to hate us, continue to do horrible things to their own residents, their own population. I'd rather see them gone. Put in the Shah's son. Do an election, a free and fair election 6 months from now. Don't let the people in California run the election, but do a free and fair election for the people of Iran. Maybe they can get their country back. I think that would make better sense. But when it comes to what we're doing there, how long we're going to be there, and what the end game is, as Brandon said in the interview, and I agree with him, I do trust President Trump. I believe that President Donald J. Trump will do his level best to make sure that the American interests are looked after. I don't know that he's gotten the greatest advice when it comes to Iran. Because I will never stop saying this, and this makes you mad. It's up to you. But one of the first nights when he came out and said, here's what's going on, he said the people of Iran will get the opportunity to get their country back. Might be the only opportunity they get. And my question then was, all right, how's that going to work? How are they going to get it back? They don't have any weapons. Their internet was shut off completely. The economy there is 70% inflation plus because of the ongoing operation. How do they get their country back? If you say, I'm going to give you one chance, you at least have to tell me how that chance works. And then he alluded to something about arming the Kurds, and that didn't work out. They just kept the weapons or something. So, listen, I'm down. I want the president to be successful here, but I want him to understand, and I believe he probably does, but the people surrounding

0: and probably don't. But I want him to understand, this isn't him negotiating with the cement company in New York while he's developing an area. This isn't him talking to the contractors that are actually going to do the sub work and everything else when it comes to building something. This isn't a matter of dealing with the EU or NATO that actually do have some common sense, as dumb as they act sometimes. They actually are nowhere near anything like the theocracy running Iran. These people hate our existence. And if they could make us go away with one push of the button, they would. They could make Israel go away one push of the button, they would. So I don't know how you negotiate with somebody like that. It's like saying we should have negotiated with Hitler. Well, no, we should not have negotiated with Hitler because there wasn't going to be a negotiation. Period. The Soviet Union was a different thing, by the way. If you think, well, Reagan negotiated with Gorbachev, well, yeah. Because Gorbachev didn't want his country blown off the map, and we don't want our country blown off the map. The Iranians don't care. Okay, if I die, I get to go and be at the right hand of Allah. So at the end of the day, you've got a situation to where I believe the president might be in CEO mode, and he's getting people feeding him information that maybe not is the best when it comes to negotiating with Iran. You should be negotiating with a new government in Iran. I don't like this, that the attacks suddenly started happening and they attacked an Apache and so on. Keep it here. Another big hour coming your way.
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7: Iran has launched attacks on U.S. bases in the Middle East in response to earlier U.S. strikes. U.S. Central Command announced those strikes on Tuesday in retaliation for the downing of an Apache helicopter over the Strait of Hormuz. Now there are reports of Iranian attacks on sites in Jordan, Bahrain, and Kuwait. Bill Gates will testify before Congress today about his relationship with the late sex criminal Jeffrey Epstein. Here's Michael Kastner.
8: The billionaire Microsoft founder will appear at a closed-door hearing of the House Oversight Committee that's heard testimony from people like former President Bill Clinton, former Attorney General Pam Bondi, and Commerce Secretary Howard Lutnick. Gates, who showed up in pictures with Epstein in a Justice Department release last year, said he met with Epstein multiple times starting in 2011. I'm Michael Kastner.
7: And the Stanley Cup Final is tied after the Hurricanes' 5-3 win over the Golden Knights in Game 4 from Vegas. The series shifts back to Carolina for Game 5 on Thursday in Raleigh. I'm Mark Mayfield. A group of bipartisan lawmakers and others advocating for full government disclosure on unidentified aerial phenomena, or UAPs, gathered on Capitol Hill Tuesday. Republican Congressman Eric Burleson of Missouri was among the speakers.
9: We are no longer asking hypothetical questions anymore. Congress is requesting specific records and videos. These agencies and contractors know that we know that they exist, and we're going to get them released.
7: Also on hand were Representatives Anna Paulina Luna, Tim Burchett, and Jared Moskowitz, all of whom are calling for passage of the UAP Disclosure Act and greater immunity for whistleblowers. South Carolina Republican Nancy Mace is conceding in her race for governor. Mace conceded less than 2 hours after polls closed in the GOP primary, with results showing her trailing Trump-backed Lieutenant Governor Pamela Yvette by double digits. She was considered a top contender in the race until a series of scandals cut into her in-state support. SpaceX and XAI are being sued by Mississippi residents who say a power plant supporting local data centers is creating inescapable noise that's ruined their health and property values. Tammy Trujillo explains.
10: The class action suit filed in federal court on behalf of more than 10,000 people says Elon Musk's companies have created a public nuisance. XAI poured more than $20 billion into the power plant with the support of Republican Mississippi Governor Tate Reeves. The South Haven facility provides energy for multiple data centers in and around the town, just across the Tennessee border south of Memphis. I'm Tammy Trujillo.
7: And Apple is previewing its new child safety features. They're being rolled out to make it easier for parents to manage the content that their kids can see, who they're talking to, and when they have access to apps. It says the safety features are designed to build on already existing parental controls. The company also says the first and most important step a parent can take to ensure age-appropriate experiences is to set up a child account. It's required for children under 13 and is available for those up to 18. I'm Mark Mayfield.
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7: Iran's Revolutionary Guard Corps says it has launched attacks on U.S. bases in the Middle East in response to U.S. strikes on Iran. U.S. Central Command announced those strikes Tuesday in retaliation for the downing of an Apache helicopter over the Strait of Hormuz. Both crew members on board the helicopter were rescued. Now there are reports of Iranian attacks on sites in Jordan, Bahrain, and Kuwait. This all comes a day after Trump suggested that a peace deal with Iran would be possible within the next 2 to 3 days. Bill Gates will testify before Congress today about his relationship with the late sex criminal Jeffrey Epstein. Michael Kastner reports.
8: The billionaire Microsoft founder will appear at a closed-door hearing of the House Oversight Committee that's heard testimony from people like former President Bill Clinton, former Attorney General Pam Bondi, and Commerce Secretary Howard Lutnick. Gates, who showed up in pictures with Epstein in a Justice Department release last year, said he met with Epstein multiple times starting in 2011. That's 3 years after Epstein pleaded guilty to soliciting prostitution with a minor. Gates also said his charitable foundation was in no way financially involved with Epstein. I'm Michael Kastner.
7: Republicans are diving into how temporary amnesty programs for illegal immigrants, commonly called TPS, were used by the previous administration. Congressman Brandon Gill of Texas says that when President Biden took office, there were fewer than 500,000 people being shielded from deportation.
11: In 4 years, that number increased by over 1 million to 1.4 million thanks to new TPS designations.
7: He accused Democrats of using lawfare to, in his words, abuse the immigration system. The Trump administration has cracked down on TPS, revoking the status for millions of immigrants from countries such as Haiti and Venezuela. His opponents say the move threatens the nation's economy. And the Stanley Cup final is all tied up following the Hurricanes' 5-3 win over the Golden Knights in Game 4 from Vegas. The series shifts back to Carolina for Game 5 on Thursday in Raleigh. I'm Mark Kneefield.
1: 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And now, it's Joe Pags.
0: Hi, great to have you. Thanks. I appreciate you stopping by. Great radio stations everywhere, along with Polo and, of course, Gabby, who is in for Sam today. We appreciate you stopping by. It is the Joe Pags Show. Thanks a lot for being here. Trying to get some information out of South Carolina as the polls, I believe, are closed in South Carolina. I would like to get the update on that primary there, and let's take a look at it now. As far as the vote goes, let me see if I can bring this up. I think I can. This is from NBC News, Decision 2026, South Carolina Governor Primary Results 2026. We had Representative Nancy Mason last week, friend of ours, and she was in first place by a lot for a long time. Then President Trump went and endorsed a different candidate, Pamela Evett, or Evett, I'm not sure how she says it. And as of right now, and it's all too early to call, this is all just happening, 21.3% expected votes in, about 400,000 votes left. But you've got Pamela Evett or Evett leading at 27.5%, then Alan Wilson, whoever that is, 25.3%. Nancy Mace right now is at 10.4%. Not looking good for Representative Nancy Mace. And again, some sort of non-meeting of the minds with President Trump. And if you don't get that endorsement, there's going to be trouble. On the other side, never heard of any of these people. So it doesn't matter. We'll keep an eye on that to see what's going on with that primary in North Carolina, which it's going to be an interesting one to watch. It does really show the power of the Trump endorsement. Whether Nancy Mace makes a run at some point or not, we'll see. But a lot of the polls, she said, were suppression polls that were intended to keep her voters from coming out and voting for her, or make her voters who wanted to vote for her to vote for somebody else because they didn't think that she had a chance to win. All that's very interesting to me. We'll keep an eye on that as we go, for sure. Now, we talked about the Apache helicopter that was downed over the Strait of Hormuz last hour, and the president announced that we're going to retaliate, which we are, but the pilots are both good, which is excellent. There's also been some more activity against Israel by Iran, and the president was asked about that outside of Air Force One. I'm not sure if this was last night before or after the game, but he was asked about that, about what he spoke to Bibi Netanyahu about when it came to retaliating for these strikes. What did you say to Prime Minister Netanyahu was the question?
12: Conversation, and he was hit, and he hit back. And I can't blame him for that, but he was hit. He hit back, and now they've called it quits, so they're going to leave it alone for another week or something. It's been going on for a long time. You could say about 3,000 years, if you really want. But certainly it's been going on for 47 years. But no, he hit back. They were going back and forth, and now they both agreed through me to stop. And we're in the final throes of what will be a very, very good deal that will not allow in any way, shape, or form nuclear weapons, etc. And the strait will open up right away. It'll open up immediately upon signing, which could be in 2 or 3 days. No, I said do what's right, but I want you to stop as quickly as you can, because they have to stop. It's had to do with Lebanon, and it has to stop. We want to get it finished.
0: There you go. We want to get it finished. And again, I trust his ability to make a deal. I do. But when you make a deal, American businessman to American businessman or American company, whatever, it's very different than making a deal with a bunch of people that like would prefer to die for the cause because that somehow rewards them. So you've got to be very, very careful when you do something like this. But President Trump asked about it, talked about what Israel's response will be or, you know, how far they should go. He also talked about retaliating after the Apache helicopter was taken down. We're going to keep an eye on that. As we're watching the results in North Carolina, Nancy Mace now at 10.4%, the leader at 27.6%. With all these people running on the GOP side, which I think is really dumb, really decidedly stupid, with all these people running, you're going to have a runoff. But only the top two vote getters are going to be in that runoff. And right now, early on, 21.8% in. Nancy Mace not in the runoff in South Carolina. Talking about South Carolina, a bunch of senators are talking about getting rid of the ability to just reward sanctuary cities for being sanctuary cities. And I mentioned South Carolina because Lindsey Graham, for some reason, is on the cover of this story from Fox News Digital. GOP senators rally around new DHS proposal targeting sanctuary cities should pay a price. Lindsey Graham says cities that undercut federal law should face consequences as Democrats call the idea insane. Hannah Brennan wrote this story over at Fox News Digital. Republican senators signal support for imposing consequences on sanctuary cities after Homeland Security Secretary Mark Wayne Mullen floated a proposal to pull Customs and Border Protection officers from airports and jurisdictions that refuse to cooperate with federal immigration authorities. Quote, I think there should be a consequence to cities and states that undercut federal laws, Senator Lindsey Graham, Republican South Carolina, told Fox News Digital. I think they should pay the price for what they do. I agree with what he's doing. Mullen has framed the proposal as a response to sanctuary cities that are limiting or refusing cooperation with Immigration and Customs Enforcement and disputes over immigration enforcement funding. The plan has received mounting backlash from Democrats as pulling these agents from Blue City airports would halt all international travel into major airports. Without customs agents, passengers and cargo are unable to travel internationally. It would also impact Americans coming back to the United States after traveling overseas. Tough. Stop fighting your own government. Stop fighting against people who are trying to enforce the laws of the land. We talked about this with Brandon Gill last hour. Their job is to enforce the laws passed by Congress and signed by a president or two. That's their job. You get to have them, and you want them in your airports to make things go smoothly so you can increase your economy by bringing people in internationally, but you don't want them to go and pick up the bad guys that are here that broke the law? Screw you, dude. Tough. Stop the garbage that you're doing. It's kind of simple. Story goes on to say, Transportation Secretary Sean Duffy also expressed opposition to the idea, emphasizing the need for open travel, but Mullen still says the idea is on the table and actively being considered. Now, I'm friends with both Mullen and Duffy, and I like them both very much. I think that Sean Duffy, the Transportation Secretary, probably should maybe take a back seat for a minute and see how this thing comes out in the wash. I get why he would want transport to continue from overseas to here and also from here to overseas. But listen, this is a simple solution. We don't want that. We better stop, you know, coming out against ICE and CBP. We don't want that. We better allow ICE to do its job. We don't want that. We better stop being a sanctuary city, state, or county. So again, I like Sean Duffy a lot, but maybe let this thing play itself out a little bit. Other GOP senators said they had not yet reviewed the proposal and wanted additional details before weighing in. Quote, I don't know about this, Senator Josh Hawley, Republican Missouri, said. Someone else asked me about that, and I hadn't seen it from him yet, so I don't know. I don't know what to make of that, he said. I need to learn more about it. Republicans from Florida, of course, the former Attorney General of Florida, we had her on the show many times. I'm going to find out what's going on, said Senator Lisa Murkowski, Republican from Alaska, allegedly, who is incompetent, should not be in office, I added. Mullen was grilled last week during a Senate hearing about the threats to pull officers from major city airports when Democrats referred to the idea as outrageous and insane, citing the likelihood of chaos and devastating impacts on the economy as a result of the projected high travel rates that would be effectively killed throughout the upcoming summer months. Fisher was also asked whether the proposal, if implemented, would change how sanctuary cities communicate and cooperate with ICE. Quote, I have no idea what the cities would do, Fisher replied. I would hope that their law enforcement will cooperate with ICE. ICE is a federal law enforcement. They're doing their job. They're following the law. What do you think of the idea? Okay, so ICE can't do its job. You're giving sanctuary to people you know are breaking the law either by overstaying a visa, that's a civil violation, or breaking the law by coming across the border illegally, that is a criminal violation. You know that these people are here and they shouldn't be here. They've overstayed or they came in illegally, and you're helping them, you're hiding them, you're assisting them, but you want CBP and ICE to be at airports to get people through customs quicker. Huh. That's kind of weird. It's kind of odd that you think you're going to have it both ways. What are your thoughts on this? What are your thoughts on this? And immigration, of course, was the topic when Tom Holman, the border czar, was on some, I don't know what channel he's on here, but he's on some news, alleged news station, and he's talking about whether bad guys should go back to their home countries and whether they shouldn't stay here.
13: Why in the world would any politician say, don't take my criminal illegal aliens? Let me keep them. Why would they do that to their citizens?
14: A couple of things. Number one is about hatred for President Trump. They don't want President Trump to have a win. Second of all, look, where we see with 4 years of open borders, where millions of illegal aliens, many of them criminals, released in the United States, where was she then? She was complicit. She didn't say anything. And this is why. That 4 years open borders was an accident. It wasn't mismanagement. It wasn't incompetence. That was by design. It released millions of illegal aliens in our sanctuary cities. And they overturned the Trump census rule, which means they'd be counted in the next census, which means what? More seats in the House for the Dems. And they're hoping that another Democratic administration comes in and awards amnesty to millions of illegal aliens. This is about future political power. They don't care about national security. They don't care about public safety. All they care about is future political power. They sold this country out for future political power, and she's part of it.
0: There you go. I think he's talking about the governor of New Jersey, I think. Because she's complaining that they're not getting full access to Delaney Hall in New Jersey, the site of ridiculousness. We actually talk about it with Sheriff David Clark at the bottom of the hour. The fact that you've got these people just out there, many of them unpeacefully protesting for many, many days now, even weeks on end. He gives a solution, an idea that he says just might work to stop the people from showing up and protesting. Has to do with less lethal. Has to do with something, though, that would mark the people that they're the ones that were out there. Kind of interesting. So what are your thoughts about pulling CBP or any help from the DHS? Well, I guess you would still get TSA, but you would not get help from the DHS with CBP, which would basically stop international travel at these blue state airports. Now, before you say, it's unfair, and how do you do it? It's also unfair to be a sanctuary city or state. It's also unfair to help hide people or assist them to aid and abet them to get away from ICE and CBP and DHS. All these cities or states would have to do is say, okay, we will stop giving them sanctuary and we will allow you to do what you have to do to get the illegal aliens out of here. Then they don't lose CBP at the airports. It's actually kind of simple. What are your thoughts on that? 833-JOE-PAGS, 833-563-7247, joepags.com. 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

0: monitoring the results out of South Carolina. Not looking good for our friend Nancy Mace. A lot of you are happy about that. A lot of you are such strong Trump supporters. No matter what he says, you're going to go with it. I think Nancy Mace is a good one, and I think that it would have been helpful for South Carolina for her to be the governor. Now, it's not over yet. 32.1% reported. But right now it's Pamela Evett or Evett, I'm not sure how she says it. She got the endorsement from President Trump. She's on top. Closely behind is Alan Wilson, whoever that is, Ralph Norman, whoever that is, Rahm Reddy, for God's sakes. And then Nancy Mace is fifth place, which is kind of crazy. 10.9% of the vote. She's at 17,838 votes. So she's, I mean, more than 50% lower than the top vote getter right now. It's going to be a runoff between the top two, and right now the top two appear to be Pamela Evett or Evett and Alan Wilson. Again, whoever they are, I don't know them at all. But should she become the governor of South Carolina, I'm sure I'll get to know who Pamela Evett is, and I'll probably learn how to pronounce her name. That said, there's a lot of other stuff going on as well, including what the hell's going on with the vote in California. Well, the vote for governor of California, that's interesting. GOP's Hilton clinches second spot in California governor's race. Again, we thought for a long time that you probably would have two Republicans coming out of California. We thought that for a long time. We did. Until it didn't happen. And then you say, well, why didn't it happen? Well, because California is a blue state. It's just the way that it works. Now, listen, there are hijinks going on in places like California. And until you do something about it and really punish them for not conducting elections in a righteous way, they're not going to stop. Why would you stop if you're getting away with it? You know what I mean? We talk about this all the time. When California had the stupid rule that you could steal $950 worth of stuff without getting in big trouble in California, they knew it. Even that dumb state, well, the state's not dumb, but the government is dumb. Even that dumb government in that state had to realize, we better make that $450 or else we're just going to keep on losing this stuff. Why would you stop stealing $949 worth of stuff if you didn't get in any sort of real trouble until $950? So they had to change that. There has to be something the DOJ can do, that the government can do, to go after a place like California, which clearly is not doing voting in a righteous way. And I say that without any hesitation, because you shouldn't be counting ballots for 30 days. That's stupid. That's decidedly stupid. And mail-in balloting should be few and far between, should just be an absentee ballot that is verified and certified that it's actually the person who's voting. To this story, GOP's Hilton clinches second spot in California governor's race. This is from our friends at Newsmax. Republican Steve Hilton clinched the second spot last night in California's gubernatorial primary, meaning he'll face former Health and Human Services Secretary Xavier Becerra in November's general election. Nearly a week after polls closed, Newsmax and Decision Desk HQ called the second spot for Hilton, who was endorsed by President Donald Trump. With 84% of the vote counted, Hilton had 25.2%, trailing Becerra 27.7%, a Democrat, by roughly 202,000 votes. Democrat billionaire Tom Steyer, 22.4, finished in third in a primary that featured more than 60 candidates. It took nearly a week to determine who would face Becerra in November because of California's notorious slow vote counting process. It took a week, almost a full week, to figure out who the top two vote getters are. You probably have heard this comparison a lot in the past week. In India, 600 million some odd votes can be counted that night. And they know who the winner is that night. They can't do that in California, where you've got nowhere near that number of people voting. That's crazy to me. With 84% of the vote counted, he had 25.2%, trailing Becerra 27.7% by roughly 202,000 votes. Ballots are mailed in, are mailed to every eligible voter, and they're counted if they are postmarked by election day and arrive at an election office within 7 days. California processes and counts mail-in ballots in roughly the order they're received, so the last ones returned to the last ones counted. Hilton's performance represented one of the strongest statewide showings by the California Republican in recent years. His performance signals growing voter dissatisfaction with the state's Democrat leadership, even as Republicans face a difficult path in November. California's top two primary system sends the two highest vote getters in the general election regardless of party. Are you buying that you have to take a week? Are you buying that? Going to take a week to figure out who it is that won? And Speaker Johnson, by the way, isn't playing around. He says the California primary stinks to high heaven. Also from Newsmax, House Speaker Mike Johnson, Republican from Louisiana, criticized California's delay in tabulating votes. Quote, they are counting votes weeks after the election. saying it's rigged. I'm saying it stinks to high heaven, and everybody knows that. Let's have votes on election day, the day of the election. Johnson added, that's what many states are able to do. I think California is playing around with this. The speaker did not say whether he had any evidence of fraud being committed. Quote, some of these efforts are so diabolical and so far upstream that it's impossible to prove, but I think everyone knows instinctively that something's wrong here. And that's a concern, Johnson said. Of course, he's right. It's a huge concern. California, why aren't you turning over your voter rolls? What's the problem here? 833-JOE-PAGS, joepags.com. We come back. Sheriff David Clark, retired. Well, Milwaukee County, Wisconsin. Stay here.
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3: About 2,000 food and beverage workers at SoFi Stadium will be working World Cup matches after all. Unite Here Local 11 announced a tentative deal to avoid a strike just days before the kickoff. Democratic candidate for California Governor Javier Becerra held his first public event.
4: Someone show me the fraud that's going on. Someone tell me why we have to make it more difficult for Californians to vote. Because that's what this initiative that is being peddled by Donald Trump would do.
5: There's a voter ID measure on California's November ballot. As for the state's vote count, Becerra said he thinks the most important thing is that every vote is counted. And it's a good thing that so many people participated. Becerra is headed to a runoff for governor in November against Republican Steve Hilton. I'm Tammy Trujillo.
3: The Dodgers slammed the Padres yesterday. They're in San Diego through Thursday, then go to Chicago. That's the latest. I'm Bob Montague.
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15: This is a Bloomberg Money Minute. As we see at the grocery store and the gas station, everything's getting more expensive. Inflation figures out later this morning may show the biggest surge in consumer prices in several years, adding to pressure on the Federal Reserve to raise interest rates. Economists see a roughly 4.2% annual increase as energy prices remain elevated. Turning to trading, it was a mixed finish on Wall Street yesterday. Tech shares weighed on the S&P 500, which fell 0.3%. However, the Dow rose 86 points. This morning, investors are following developments in the Middle East as the U.S. and Iran exchange strikes. S&P futures are down 51 points, Dow futures falling 310. And Starbucks is said to be considering options for its Japanese business, including selling a stake in the unit. An initial public offering is also an option. Japan is one of Starbucks' biggest markets with about 2,100 stores. Starbucks declined to comment. Courtney Donahoe, Bloomberg Radio.
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0: When it comes to law and order, we're seeing a lot of things in this day and age that don't make a lot of sense. Of course, the battle against police still goes on from the progressive left, but I think it's way less than it was just 5-6 years ago. To that end, though, you've got these people showing up en masse, these team takeovers, and it seems as though law enforcement can't do anything about it. Well, I want to talk about law enforcement together with this guy, Sheriff David Clark, former Milwaukee County Sheriff, also an author, media commentator. He's a great, great guy. I wish you still were the sheriff. How are you doing, David? Good to see you.
1: Thanks. I'm doing great. I did my time, though. I don't miss it.
0: Let me ask you this. And by the way, go get his book called Cop Under Fire. If you were the sheriff in Milwaukee County still, and you saw 100, 200, 300 teens decide they're all going to show up in one place, whether it's Chipotle or it's the mall or the movie theater or some parking lot, and just start trouble for everybody. What would you do to stop that? It seems to me like that'd be really hard to stop.
1: Yeah, these are proving problematic for law enforcement today. There's a little different dynamic going on here. If you go back to the 90s, you remember the term wilding, where yes. roving bands of thugs would go to a place and raise hell. And then in the early 2000s, it was called something else. And now, you know, with the use of technology and social media, flash mobs is the term I was looking for in the 2000s. Yeah. But you still didn't have as many showing up as you do today, and that's made possible by the use of social media, where you can just summon. You might have an email list or a text list of, you know, 500 people, and now you're starting to see hundreds of people show up. But it's important, Joe, to classify this thing properly. Otherwise, law enforcement will apply the wrong remedies and the wrong countermeasures. These aren't teen takeovers. These aren't, the mayor of Chicago calls them teen gatherings because he says he doesn't want to demonize these thugs. No, these are riots. These people are showing up, raising hell, public disturbances. In some cases, they're looting. There's fights. There's gunshots. They're attacking the police. That is not a teen takeover. That is not a teen gathering, the kind that you just described that we were used to, right, where you show up at the mall and you're just hanging out.
0: Yes.
1: Chilling, you know. But that's not what they're doing here. And so I've suggested, because I've been interviewed about this before, that you're going to have to apply some different remedies, some different measures. And I'm talking about counter-riot remedies. So I'm talking about a higher level of force. Because, look, if a dozen cops show up and there's 200 people, their resources are overwhelmed. You're only able to arrest so many, issue a couple citations, tow a few cars. What you want to do initially is disperse that crowd. So I know every state is different, but in Wisconsin, and I've had to do this at our lakefront because this type of activity was happening. We applied these measures and we got rid of it. We chased them into some other jurisdiction or some other area, and displacement is a valid technique. But anyway, you have to announce that this is a disorderly gathering and to disperse. Do it one time, and then you apply things like beanbags. I would use tear gas, I would use pepper spray, I would use rubber bullets to disperse. Forget about arrest for now. Disperse this crowd so that you can regain control of that area. I'm pleased to read last week where Congress is considering a bill that would allow the ICE agents and Border Patrol to use water cannons with dye in it, red dye, to protect these detention facilities, to disperse the crowd. Forget about arrests. Arrests come later.
0: Right.
1: You're going to have stragglers. Then move in and make arrests. But then once these people are arrested, they have to be charged with a felony. And if they're under 18, waive them into adult court. In Wisconsin, if you're over 14, you can be waived into adult court. Charge them with felony rioting. Issue heavy fines to the ones who are under 18, whose parents aren't engaged, whose parents raise these miscreants to behave like this. And many of these, Joe, the parent, because it's usually just one, but many of them are on some sort of public assistance. And so rather than fining and issuing citations that they're not going to pay and they're not going to show up for court, because what's going to happen? Nothing.
0: Right.
1: Start chopping away at their benefits, their SNAP benefits, their rent assistance, and some of these other things, food stamps that they're on. When you start taking those benefits away, you will get that parent's attention.
0: It is Sheriff David Clark. Go to at Sheriff Clark, and Clark has an E at the end over on X. Go and follow him there. Go and check out his book, Cop Under Fire. It's been out for several years now, but it's a great read. I want you to go and get it. Let's talk about something that you mentioned in passing there. When you and I were younger, of course we gathered. Of course we hung out. I remember I grew up in South Florida. We drove past the beach. This was early 1980s, 1983, 1984. Then we all go to Burger King. And if there were to be 100 people there, we're all buying something. We're all, you know, patronizing the place. We cleaned up our mess. We weren't acting the fool and having fights in the parking lot. We're checking out our cars, checking out the girls. I mean, we were doing what we did. Why is it that the groups that we're seeing today, and by the way, the group that I went, that I hung out with was all races. I went to a school that was 60% black. So, I mean, it wasn't about race, but today it seems to be, because almost all of these teen takeovers or whatever, these riots, are young black people doing it. Why, David, in this day and age, is there a sense of entitlement that, of course, we can do this and there's nothing you can do about it? What changed?
1: Well, at home is what changed.
0: Yeah.
1: The lack of parental involvement. So you can't have these, all your resources drained. And that's why I said this is problematic. This isn't easy now because of the use of social media. But then law enforcement has to monitor social media as well, and try to get people to infiltrate these groups, these chats. You can get some of these young police aides, ones who aren't old enough to be officers but still work in police departments doing clerical work. Have right. them get online. They're pretty savvy with this online stuff. And infiltrate these groups so you can find out, hey, it's going to be Saturday 6 o'clock at such and such a place, so that you can be ready ahead of time. So you got to be a little creative, and I understand 200 people show up and you got 15 cops. There's only so much you can do, but that's why I said job number one, regain control of the area. One order, disperse. This is an illegal public gathering. Leave immediately. And you know what? If people don't start moving out, that's when the tear gas and that's when these other things come out. But I do like this idea that Congress is talking about with allowing the use of ICE agents around detention facilities to use with a dye in the water. And what does the dye do? It stains the skin. It doesn't hurt. It's non-lethal. But guess what? It takes like 2 or 3 weeks for that stain to go away. So they got to walk around with that. And we'll be able to identify him later on.
0: Hey, Sheriff, how big a deal is it that a Brandon Johnson that you mentioned earlier is saying these are just young people gathering and there's not enough for them to do, and we are underserving the young people. We must let them go out there and do something. It's our problem as the leaders of the city, as he turns a blind eye to massive crime going on right under his nose. I mean, I'm guessing that's a huge problem, that the leader of the city is basically saying, let them do what they're going to do.
1: Yeah, look, Brandon Johnson's a failure. He's a buffoon, for heaven's sakes. Like I said, he's misdiagnosed this thing. These are not just a bunch of juvenile delinquents doing things like, stealing hubcaps off of cars or stuff like that. And by the way, it's not the city's job to find something for these people to do. Right. For heaven's sake, there are plenty of social centers out there. Who found stuff for you and I to do in the summer months, Joe? It wasn't the city. Now you had the parks. All right. Go to the park, you play some baseball, you play some tennis.
0: Absolutely.
1: They don't have that in Chicago. So what does he mean by we have to find things for them to do? How about go to the library, for heaven's sakes? How about do something more? How about get a job, for heaven's sakes, for the summer that'll occupy your time? And you won't have time to do this sort of thing. So he's way off here. And it starts, like I said earlier, in the home with parental neglect. They didn't raise their kids properly, and now all of a sudden government has to step in and try to do something about it. Now, the things that government needs to do when this happened, like we just talked about, all right, jail, stiff penalties, stiff crime, felony arrests, felony convictions, turn these people into felons early on in their lives. That'll get their attention, but right now we have this revolving door of justice. You arrest them, and the cops will tell you this. They're out right away. You issue a citation. They don't show up for court. They're not going to pay the fine anyway. And even if they're arrested on a warrant for non-payment of the citation, there's no bail in many of these blue cities. And so they're immediately let out. Why should the cops even bother going through this? That's why I said, just disperse them, get them the hell out of there, and then move on to the next thing.
0: Sheriff David Clark with an E at the end. Go follow him at Sheriff Clark on X, and also go to americassheriff.com. Two S's in there, americassheriff.com. Judge Jeanine Pirro, the U.S. attorney in D.C., has said we're going to charge the parents. Will that be helpful?
1: It'll be very helpful as long as there's some serious, you know, indictments. But one of the things I like, though, is, like I said, many of these parents are on some sort of government benefits.
0: Right.
1: Rather than fining them $1,000, go after their benefits. Reduce their benefits. I'm telling you right now that will be very effective, because when you go after their benefits, they're going to go, oh, no, you're not going to do this to me, son. And they'll get more involved. But, yeah, charging her, I know Jeanine well. She's one of those balls to the wall prosecutors that I like. And so everything's got to be on the table. Numerous interventions, not just arrests. And a lot of people stop there. You know, you will be arrested. That's not enough. That's a start, but that can't be the end. And because, you know, arrests are only going to take you so far.
0: It's Sheriff David Clark. Go to X, Sheriff Clark over on X. The Carmelo Anthony verdict just came in a little while ago, Sheriff. This teenager, he was 17 at the time. He stabbed fatally, now murdered because he's been found guilty. Another 17-year-old, it was a track meet. They were under some sort of a tent. He was in the wrong tent. He was told to leave 15 times. For some reason, the race hustlers out there have to make this about race. Carmelo Anthony is a black kid. The guy that he killed was a white kid, Austin Metcalf. When you see a case like that, it seems to be cut and dried, very, very simply done. The witnesses that were in the case on Austin's side and against Carmelo Anthony were of every race under the sun. Many of them were black teammates of Austin Metcalf who said, yeah, this guy killed him. He murdered him. Why is it that we see these people out there, the same race hustlers out in front of the courthouse now today, trying to start some sort of a riot? Why do they react that way? You and I are close to the same age. You're a little bit older, but you look younger. Having said that, we're in a time in America, in my belief, where we have less racism than we've ever had in our history, white on black. I think it's rising black on white. But why is it that they've always got to make a race case, even if there's no race case at all here?
1: First of all, we're talking about idiots.
0: Yeah.
1: The reason why, it's cultural rot is what it is. It's people who haven't adapted to and adjusted to more mainstream lifestyles and values. And they weaponize race. They use it as a weapon because they know it intimidates a lot of people who aren't of that race. Look, I followed that case from the time it happened. And this thing was cut and dry. You know it. I know it. Anybody with half a brain knows it. That jury came back in no time flat. I was surprised. I heard they were getting the case late this morning, and all of a sudden, mid-afternoon, they came to a verdict. That's not surprising.
0: Right.
1: This had nothing to do with an all-white jury. All right. The evidence was presented. You mentioned it. There were several black witnesses, young people who came up and just told the truth, told what happened. But you're always going to find a certain segment of the black community. That's why I call it cultural rot, who just will use this thing to stoke up, to fan the flames of racial division in this country. But it is high time, and I think some of these Supreme Court decisions that we're seeing in terms of like redistricting and whatnot, where they say you can't use race, the less we talk about race, the better off this country is going to be.
0: I couldn't agree more. Let's talk about exactly what went down, though. When we have a case where, again, you and I probably have been in some pushing fights in school. I mean, if that's what happened, maybe a quick push, you push back, you knock the guy's books down, then you go to class. I actually, in my school, we had corporal punishment. You might have gotten paddled if you acted out and acted stupidly. But what goes into the mindset of a 17-year-old black kid who is living in not a horrible area? He's not in the hood somewhere. He's not in the ghetto. He's not poor. He's got two parents that both worked. They both appeared to be upstanding members of society. But something got in his head early on, and one must question the parents.

0: now might spend the rest of his life in jail, and the 17-year-old white kid's just dead. What makes him think the knife is the right choice here?
1: Yeah, and it's a great question. And I'm not a psychoanalyst. I'm not a psychologist. However, right. I was a young black kid. But this kid obviously had anger, deep-seated anger within him, and nowhere to turn, nobody to talk to about it. He obviously came from one of these dysfunctional families at home, where when you're dealing with these sorts of internal things as a human being, you turn to other things, you turn to other people, for heaven's sakes. Could have done.
0: We appreciate Sheriff Clark. There is a lot more there, but we do have a verdict in on that case now. Not a verdict on the case. We already knew that. He's guilty. We have a sentencing ruling, and I'll have that when we come back. Stay here.
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1: We now know how much time Carmelo Anthony's going to do in prison. He got 35 years in prison was the sentence. I don't think it's enough for murdering somebody in cold blood. At least he'll be put away and be out of society for a long time. That is the update. Got to get out of here for now. Sam's off tonight. That is Gabby. And that's Polo. I'm Joe Pax. We're back tomorrow. Same time, same place. We'll see you.
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9: Voters headed to the polls across four states Tuesday as primary elections delivered key outcomes in several high-profile races. In Maine, Graham Plattner secured the Democratic Senate nomination, setting up a general election matchup against Republican Senator Susan Collins. In South Carolina, Nancy Mace conceded in her GOP primary for governor shortly after the polls closed, with the results showing her trailing Trump-backed Lieutenant Governor Pamela Yvette by double digits. President Trump will meet some of the finalists for the Presidential 1776 Award competition at the White House today, Tammy Trujillo reports.
10: The Department of Education launched the contest to celebrate America's 250th birthday. It's a nationwide civics challenge to test high school students about their knowledge of our nation's founding principles. Finalists will compete for scholarships of up to $150,000. I'm Tammy Trujillo.
9: And the police chase in Louisiana ended in a man getting attacked by an alligator. State police say Victor Rivas tried to escape by jumping into a swamp. I'm Mark Neufield. A group of bipartisan lawmakers and others advocating for full government disclosure on unidentified aerial phenomena, or UAPs, gathered on Capitol Hill Tuesday. Republican Congressman Eric Burleson of Missouri was among the speakers.
11: We are no longer asking hypothetical questions anymore. Congress is requesting specific records and videos. These agencies and contractors know that we know that they exist, and we're going to get them released.
9: Also on hand were Representatives Anna Paulina Luna, Tim Burchett, and Jared Moskowitz, all of whom are calling for passage of the UAP Disclosure Act and greater immunity for whistleblowers. South Carolina Republican Nancy Mace is conceding in her race for governor. Mace conceded less than 2 hours after polls closed in the GOP primary, with results showing her trailing Trump-backed Lieutenant Governor Pamela Yvette by double digits. She was considered a top contender in the race until a series of scandals cut into her in-state support. SpaceX and XAI are being sued by Mississippi residents who say a power plant supporting local data centers is creating inescapable noise that's ruined their health and property values. Tammy Trujillo explains.
10: The class action suit filed in federal court on behalf of more than 10,000 people says Elon Musk's companies have created a public nuisance. XAI poured more than $20 billion into the power plant with the support of Republican Mississippi Governor Tate Reeves. The South Haven facility provides energy for multiple data centers in and around the town, just across the Tennessee border south of Memphis. I'm Tammy Trujillo.
9: And Apple is previewing its new child safety features. They're being rolled out to make it easier for parents to manage the content that their kids can see, who they're talking to, and when they have access to apps. It says the safety features are designed to build on already existing parental controls. The company also says the first and most important step a parent can take to ensure age-appropriate experiences is to set up a child account. It's required for children under 13 and is available for those up to 18. I'm Mark Mayfield.
12: 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A major coffee seller is planning to lower prices next year. J.M. Smucker expects sales to decline as much as 4% when it reduces prices. Their brands include Folgers, Dunkin', and Café Bustelo. Arabica coffee futures are down about 45% from last year's record high. Checking on your money, technology shares are pulling stocks lower this morning. The focus today is on inflation. Later this morning, consumer price data for May will be released. Ahead of that, S&P futures are down 64 points. Dow futures falling 365. And more Americans are on the move. Existing home sales rising to the highest level since December. According to the National Association of Realtors, closings rose 3.2% last month, topping Wall Street expectations. The figures point to some thawing in the nation's home resale market. Although mortgage rates have risen recently to top 6.5%, they remain below levels a year ago. Courtney Donahoe, Bloomberg.
13: Iran's Revolutionary Guards Corps says it launched attacks on U.S. bases in the Middle East in response to U.S. strikes on Iran. More from Mark Mayfield.
9: U.S. Central Command announced those strikes Tuesday in retaliation for the downing of an Apache helicopter over the Strait of Hormuz. Both crew members on board the helicopter were rescued. Now there are reports of Iranian attacks on sites in Jordan, Bahrain, and Kuwait. This all comes a day after Trump had suggested that a peace deal with Iran could be possible within the next 2 or 3 days. I'm Mark Mayfield.
13: Graham Plattner has won the Democratic Senate primary in Maine. Plattner thanked his supporters at a rally on Tuesday night.
14: It is an honor, and I will not let you down.
13: He defeated Maine Governor Janet Mills and David Costello. The former U.S. Marine will face Republican incumbent Senator Susan Collins in the November midterms. The embattled Plattner is facing a slew of allegations about a tattoo resembling a Nazi symbol he later had covered up, and several women reporting volatile relationships in the past, with one alleging physical abuse. Visitors to Washington, D.C. are reportedly complaining about equipment that's blocking the area around the Lincoln Memorial. More from Tammy Trujillo.
10: The UFC has scheduled a press conference at the memorial on Friday. Crews have put up fencing and are setting up video screens and sound equipment, blocking access to the memorial and its pathways. Tourists say they're upset that construction for National Mall events like the UFC fight and the Great American State Fair is detracting from their D.C. experience. I'm Tammy Trujillo.
13: Bill Gates will sit for a closed-door meeting with the House committee looking into the Jeffrey Epstein investigation. The billionaire co-founder of Microsoft will testify before the House Oversight Committee on Wednesday about his mentions in the Epstein files. I'm Michael Kastner.
15: 1, 2, 3.
16: Starting your morning off right. A new way of talk. A new way of understanding. Because we're in this together. This is your morning show with Michael Del Giorno.
17: This is your morning show with Michael Del Giorno. Chris Kroc filling in for Michael. Good morning. Good morning. Good morning. Good morning. Primaries. Last night, we have a lot of news about that. The Carmelo Anthony murder trial ends in a not-surprising not so surprising ending for me, and so much more. There's more. Iran. And I'm not talking about Flock of Seagulls. I'm talking about the country and retaliation upon retaliation upon retaliation. But let's first start out with the primaries, because it is on. Well, what do we have? Graham Plattner, the guy who talks like this with a gravelly voice. Graham Plattner, you know what? When I'm listening to everybody in the media last night and talking about how it was, he won by so much, it was stunning. Well, he really was the only one on the ballot. I know you'll say that Janet Mills was on the ballot. What do you mean he won by such a stunning? I mean, who was he running against? The lady who suspended her campaign and somebody that nobody's heard of? I'm shocked. Do you know what's shocking is when you have in the state of Texas, John Cornyn, who's been elected three or four or five times in a row, who knows, for the Senate, and loses by Attorney General Ken Paxton by 30 points. That is stunning. When an incumbent loses by 30 flipping points. What is not stunning is Graham Plattner. I think this guy is getting so much hype, and I think he's going to lose. What do I know? I don't live in Maine. I think he's going to lose. Because Senator Susan Collins, as we all know, typically is the polling. She's under polling. You know what I mean? It's like she wins by the last election. She won by 8 or 9 points, and the polls show that she would lose by 4 points, something like that. And I think this guy, it is amazing how the Democrats have pinned their hopes so much on him. So much. Here, look at this. Graham Plattner, scandal-plagued Marine combat veteran, won Maine's Democrat Senate primary Tuesday in a race that's seen as the party's best Senate pickup opportunity in November. This is it, guys. The best pickup opportunity in November is right here. It's Graham Plattner. And, guys, this is it. Well, what about the Nazi tattoo? This is it. This is our one big chance. Okay. What about the sexting just a few months into his marriage? This is it. It's the one big chance. This is a must win. Okay, what about saying that if somebody breaks into his house, he would rape them? Which is like, not for gratification, not for anything, but to have to, male or female, breaking into his house, he would do that to rape them. For dominance, to exercise dominance as he sharpens his axe in front of the TV. He's our one chance. He's our one chance. What about the Nazi tattoo that his girlfriend, ex-girlfriend, says he called it to her? He said to her, it's my Totenkopf. What about the fact that she said several months before he, in his timeline, before he said he realized it, that she was saying he called it my Totenkopf way before he said publicly that he realized what it was and he found out. In other words, she knew somehow. MS now, aka MSNBC, formerly, remember that Chris Hayes was interviewing him. He said, well, explain this to me. How does your ex-girlfriend know that it's my Totenkopf before you say you knew it was the Nazi tattoo?
15: Oh, I don't know. She has a toy. I've talked to her about that. I don't know. You have to ask her. Isn't my gravelly voice awesome?
17: What about the domestic violence accusations from these women? But he's our one chance. It's beyond mental gymnastics now for Graham Plattner. It's beyond that. I don't think he's going to win because it's very simple. You have a guy who's got beyond insane amount of baggage. The Democrat Party overall as a whole may overlook it because they love this guy and it's their only chance. But they're trying to polish a turd. And the people of Maine have a choice between somebody who is moderate, stable, and steady versus a guy who's obviously has, it's not even baggage, he's just a nasty, troubled person. He currently has two therapists. Did you know the house he bought, his dad loaned him $200,000 to buy the house. Do you know he's supposedly an oyster farmer and the only client he has is his mom's restaurant? I mean, it goes on and on. It's just like...
18: Sounds like more of an oyster gardener.
17: Oh, see, yeah, that's right. It's producer Jeff coming in. Now, you being in Nashville, you're familiar with oystering.
18: We have plenty of oysters downtown Nashville. I promise you that. If you need
17: yes, you do. I'll bet you do, and many other things. So, yes, he is a, what did you say again? He's an oyster.
18: That would be an oyster gardener.
17: He is an oyster gardener.
18: Yeah, if you just have one client.
17: That's right. You're not a farmer, you're a gardener. Great call. Great call. I'm with you on that one, Producer Jeff. So they're just like, we could win a pickup opportunity in November. And you know what it is? It's like, what is it? What is the old tale on the sea, the mermaid, right? The siren song or whatever. You go to your death, you hear the siren song, you go and you follow it and then you go die. That's what this is. The Democrat Party is so excited they're going to keep going and going and going. And these guys not going to win. That's my thought. Hey, you tell me your thoughts. Give me your talk back on that. Hit that talk back button on your iHeart app and just go to town. We love hearing from you. I do too. Always fun filling in for my friend Michael Del Giorno. And then in South Carolina, Nancy Mace crashes and burns in a massive way. She did not get the Trump endorsement. She won, literally, if I'm reading this right, Producer Red, 11.4% is what she got of the vote. I mean, wow. So she's not going to be in Congress, at least for now, and once her term expires, right? Or has it expired already? No, not yet, right? Okay, she's not going to have anything in office. It's like she imploded, like, what's her name? Jazzy Crockett. Jazzy! And so the winner in South Carolina is Lieutenant Governor Pamela Abbott, who was endorsed by Donald J. Trump, and Attorney General Alan Wilson are going to head to a runoff. But wow, Nancy Mace, crash and burn. And here we go. Let's go to the most important one because we're all thinking about this is California. California. Again, let's go back to Graham Platter. Oh my gosh, I'm so surprised he won because he was up against so many candidates. What? Okay, now let's go back again to California. Steve Hilton. This is shocking to me, I guess. And I could not be happier that Steve Hilton made the runoff. And so, and billionaire Tom Steyer, who was humping the leg of the transgender movement, you know, I'm so proud of you. Why? Because you wear a dress. Look, I'm so proud of you. I'm standing here. What do you get out of here? So Tom Steyer spends $216 million. $216 million. What does he get? Nada. Although he can get a t-shirt and said, I spent $216 million and all I got was this t-shirt. All I got was people thinking I might win, but I never had a chance. The dude lost, and he is not a top two finisher. I am very, very surprised and happy to say that Steve Hilton is going to face Javier Becerra. And normally in California, that's super blue, and you know, I'm not an expert in California at all in any way, shape, or form, but you know, normally you'd see that and you'd say, well, it's obviously going to be Javier Becerra, but apparently he is just grossly incompetent, grossly inept, and even the people in the Biden administration, while he was serving as a cabinet member, thought he was gross, as the HHS secretary, thought he was grossly inadequate and grossly inept. So I think you have a good chance to show this guy is a Democrat, but he's, you know, inept, according to his former colleagues and all sorts of stuff. So that'll be interesting. I am super bummed. As you know, the other day, that Spencer Pratt did not make in the runoff. Because I literally think, unequivocally, if Spencer Pratt would have gotten in a runoff, that he would have beat, what's her name? Karen Bass. Totally think so. Because she'd have 5 months to just pound her. She does not know how to respond to that. And he would make it a referendum about her and only her and her term and how much of a disaster it is. But unfortunately, and so many people think it's rigged. The way California does their, you know, primaries, the voting and everything like that. Unfortunately, it's going to be Nithya Raman, or Noodles, as they call Nithya Raman, versus, what's her name? Karen Bass. I keep saying what's her name, but we all know who she is. What a sad state of affairs. But you know what? Are you surprised about that? I'm not. Producer Red, were you surprised about that? I mean, these are hardcore, crazy leftists. They're stepping around junkies, needles, defecation, businesses being destroyed. And what do? They do what they do in my hometown of Chicago. You got to keep voting Democrat, guys. We're almost there. We're so close. Oh, my gosh. Can you feel it? They will double and triple and quadruple down. And it's almost like there's no level of destruction, of insanity that they'll go to, you know, to continue to go off a cliff. I mean, we can't have hope when the folks that are voting the majority there in Los Angeles, for example. We can't have hope when they don't want to do what we think is the wise thing, you know, what seems commonsensical to us. That's just not who they are. And then more stuff coming out about Grand Platinum. One of the top campaign officials for him in the earlier months of the campaign wrote a scathing column. Genevieve McDonald, once a Maine state representative working briefly at Platner's campaign as his director, campaign director, in the Washington Post, writing, Grand Platner is not someone who would be good for Maine or for the country. He exhibits a pattern of dishonest behavior. I was one of Platner's campaign's first gaslighting casualties, she says. She was disturbed by what she learned during her time on his staff from August to October 2025. I mean, dude, this is only 6-8 months ago, right? I mean, she took issue with one Reddit post where Platner said, and again, you cannot keep up with all the hits from this guy. Quote, white rural Americans are racist and stupid. So yes, all you white rural Mainers, you are racist and stupid. Vote for me. That's my stump speech. All y'all racist people, vote for me. Genevieve McDonald said the campaign offered her a severance package of $15,000, contingent upon signing a non-disclosure, which she said, absolutely not. Here's a little bit more tidbits on what I mentioned earlier on Fox News reporting. Platner's mother, who owns a restaurant, is listed as the only customer of his oyster farming business on his financial disclosures. One customer, it's his mom. And he wants to rail against people that are wealthy when he's being sustained at trying to run a U.S. Senate campaign. He's being sustained by his mom and his dad. He farms off a private island owned by the family of his business partner. His father gave him $200,000 loan to purchase a home. I don't know. Actually, maybe it does make sense because he's on the dole and he wants all of us to be on the dole. And then he wants to punish people that are successful. Interesting. I have a couple of Platner pieces of audio I want to play for you coming up next, but also hit that talk back button. Tell me your thoughts on the primaries. What went down? Are you surprised? And where do you think this is all heading? And then also coming up, I have so much more on the primaries. Oh gosh, John Cornyn is saying some ridiculous things now that he lost. That and then Carmelo Anthony trial. Convicted of murder. 35 years in prison. Amen, and that is what I say. How about you? It's Chris Kroc in for Michael DelGiorno. This is your morning show.
19: 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It's a great way to start your day. 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
17: 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John Cornyn, who of course lost by almost 30 points, I mentioned in the last segment, rips the Band-Aid off and says who he really is, which is why we voted him out in the state of Texas where I'm at. Cornyn tells CNN he has much more freedom now to go against President Trump. Quote, are you kidding? Of course, absolutely. My Liberation Day, May 26th. See, this is why we voted him out. We already knew who he was. And don't you love when the rest of the country tells your state what to do? Also, Ro Khanna, the congressman from the Silicon Valley who has desires to run for president, describes Graham Platner's conduct, and he's like one of his chief spokespeople and does appearances with him. He describes Platner's conduct, Graham Platner, as misogynistic and toxic, saying he should apologize, but still rallied with him. Hey, I love rallying with my toxic, misogynistic friend. Who doesn't? Oh, that's great. Madeline Dean, U.S. representative from Pennsylvania, says he's disqualified himself, saying to CNN, it's so distressing. All the stories are coming out. There are more and more, it seems, by the hour. And the Maggie Hassan, Democrat senator from New Hampshire, says the accusations are serious and deserve scrutiny. But guys, we can still win the Senate back. So let's just do it on the back of a Nazi. Let's do the top five stories of the day, shall we? Social Security has less than 10 years before reserves are exhausted. New trustees report warns. Isn't that great? 10 years, get it while it lasts, right? First come, first serve. Taiwan test fires. I love this. U.S. supplied missile launcher toward China. For once, finally, Taiwan's doing the intimidating. Kalshi, the betting platform, plans to require users to disclose where they work to make certain trades in case they're using insider information. The chief oversight body responsible for American foreign assistance has unearthed evidence that 101 staffers at United Nations Relief Works Agency, UNRWA, participated in the October 7th terror attacks and are affiliated with Hamas military wing. Are you surprised? I'm not, says the Washington Beacon. Well, that's my commentary, but that's their report. And J.D. Vance has opened a chicken coop outside the vice president's residence. How about that? Isn't that awesome? It's a really nice one. I wish I could have it. This is Chris Kroc. Coming up next, Carmelo Anthony found guilty of murder in the track High School Stabbing. On your morning show, Chris in for Michael.
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4: About 2,000 food and beverage workers at SoFi Stadium will be working World Cup matches after all. Unite Here Local 11 announced a tentative deal to avoid a strike just days before the kickoff. Democratic candidate for California Governor Javier Becerra held his first public event.
5: Someone show me the fraud that's going on. Someone tell me why we have to make it more difficult for Californians to vote. Because that's what this initiative that is being peddled by Donald Trump would do.
6: There's a voter ID measure on California's November ballot. As for the state's vote count, Becerra said he thinks the most important thing is that every vote is counted, and it's a good thing that so many people participated. Becerra is headed to a runoff for governor in November against Republican Steve Hilton. I'm Tammy Trujillo.
4: The Dodgers slammed the Padres yesterday. They're in San Diego through Thursday, then go to Chicago. That's the latest. I'm Bob Montague.
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1: 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Click that microphone icon. Okay, really, really big story, and I've been all over it since day one because it's in my backyard in Dallas-Fort Worth where I live. Carmelo Anthony, a 17-year-old at the time, stabbing to death a 17-year-old fellow track athlete from an opposing school within Frisco ISD, which is independent school district. City of Frisco has around, I'm going to guess off the top of my head, about 250,000 residents. So it's a very large suburb. And this case, since the very day it happened and everything, has been racially charged for no reason because it has nothing to do with race. But some people have tried to make it like that. And really, the defense on the inside of the courtroom has been trying to say that Carmelo Anthony feared for his safety, for imminent bodily injury or great bodily harm or death, which is absurd. When you're in the middle of the day at a track meet, Carmelo Anthony went under a tent that was for each team had their own tent. Coaches instructed their folks to don't let people come under from other schools because stuff gets stolen. It's like a team's locker room. So what's interesting is he goes under the tent and some real bad stuff happens. I'm going to read you some things, but I'll get into the details in a second. But let me tell you what happened. Carmelo Anthony's family says they left Baton Rouge, Louisiana for a better life. What do you mean you left Baton Rouge, Louisiana for a better life? Are you from freaking Kosovo? Are you from Bosnia, Herzegovina? What are you talking? I came to Baton Rouge from Baton Rouge for a better life. Oh, where's Baton Rouge? It's in America? Oh, wow. I mean, what are you talking about? So what they did was they fled their problems, thinking they fled their problems. They brought their problems with them. Okay? Second of all, who used race? How was it brought in? There is a race hustling bottom dweller here in Dallas-Fort Worth who has like 10 to 13 convictions and arrests and tons of mugshots, horrible accusations, including pleading guilty to beating a black baby boy. And I say this because he's one of these wannabe Jesse Jackson types, okay? And also his baby mama, who also is black, had a press conference when she was running for city council saying he beat the hell out of her. Okay, so these are the kinds of things they use this guy, this race-baiting bottom dweller, as their spokesperson. They enlisted him way back towards the beginning of this case. So the family has chosen to associate and enlist people who are race-baiting bottom dwellers. The family claims they moved from Baton Rouge to DFW, Dallas-Fort Worth, for a better life, but they brought their problems with them. What I have here for you is this. Rage with Carmelo Anthony. Rage, hate, victimhood, and they brought Baton Rouge with them. By the way, the crime in Baton Rouge is four times the crime in Frisco, Texas, just to give you an example. And they were trying to make him like an O.J. Jr. Carmelo Anthony underneath that tent before he murdered Austin Metcalf. Of course, he was convicted of murder by a jury. And by the way, though the jury reportedly was deliberating for 3 hours, not true. One of the experts I heard, Fox News, says literally when you get the jury charged, you get all the information. By the time you deliver, if it was 3 hours, they only deliberated, he said, about 30 minutes. Why? This was a cut and dry case. Okay? That knife, 3.5-inch knife blade, plunged into his sternum, through his bone in his sternum, and went 2 inches deep, and it pierced his freaking heart. They showed him the picture. This kid was stabbed. He fell back, and he pulled his shirt open and said, oh, my God, and then he died. His face turned purple. It was a horrific, sick thing. Carmelo Anthony had that knife. He knew he was not allowed to have a knife. There's no knives at track meets. Several school resource officer says everybody knows it. Nobody's ever brought a knife. He brought a knife to a track meet, and then he used it. He was asked 15 different times from a bunch of people under that tent to get out of the tent. Did you know this? earlier, like several minutes before that or so, Carmelo was with his friend hiding from the rain in a dugout. And guess what happened? A coach came up to Carmelo and his friend and says, get out of the dugout. Now, why didn't Carmelo stab to death that coach? I mean, it's the same thing. Get out of here. You don't belong here. The idea of self-defense was a complete and total disgrace. In the state of Texas, like most states, it is about what kind of force you're being dealt with. It is about what kind of a threat you have. Carmelo Anthony was 80 pounds less, was 6 inches shorter, but Auston Metcalf, all he did was push him, shove him. You don't kill somebody over shoving you. Oh, you can, but then you go to jail. Moreover, if you provoke somebody into pushing you, and then kill them, that's murder. If you try to provoke somebody so that they'll come at you, and then when they come at you, you kill them, you have provoked somebody into doing something then for your excuse of murder. Does that make sense to you? And Carmelo is a man child. When he was greeted by the police and arrested, he said, he put his hands on me, as in, you know, like a kid getting caught with his hand in the cookie jar, you know? Carmelo said under that tent several things before he stabbed to death Auston Metcalf. Quote, I will beat your A-word. He even challenged Auston Metcalf to a fist fight. Metcalf said, I'm not going to fight at a track meet. Metcalf asked why Carmelo was at the memorial tent. One of the witnesses recalled Anthony, Carmelo Anthony saying, you're not going to move me. You're a B-word. He said, this witness told the jury, Auston was defending us, Auston Metcalf. Also, Carmelo Anthony under that tent before stabbing to death Auston Metcalf at the track meet said, y'all are A-words. He said, I'm not leaving. F y'all. Y'all a bunch of P-words. Y'all not going to do nothing about it. He had his backpack on, takes it off, the witness said in front of the jury, places it on his own lap, and Anthony puts his hand on the backpack. That's when the stabbing occurs. One of the witnesses said there were veins on his arm because he was so wanting to kill. Auston was calm. Auston didn't deserve what happened, the witness told the prosecution and the jury. The prosecutor said it was murder what happened, right? The witnesses said, yes, sir. Was Anthony provoking and the aggressor? The witness said, and then also asked, was this self-defense? And the witness said, yes, it was murder. Anthony was provoking Metcalf, said another young witness. The prosecutor asked the young man if he had thought the stabbing was self-defense. No, the witness replied. Why? Because it's lethal force against non-lethal force. Let me also explain to you, and I want to hear you hit that talk back button. I want to hear your reaction to the conviction of Carmelo Anthony. At the time, 17, now 19, he got convicted of murder. And I'll explain in a moment why he got murder and not manslaughter or any other different charge. Also, he gets 35 years in prison, which means he cannot get out in the state of Texas for at least 17 and a half years. That is good enough for me, but that's right the kind of the bottom end where it should have been. He murdered this guy. And there was the autopsy, they showed the pictures, and the jury was horrified. A big hole in his heart that this man put into Auston Metcalf's heart. It's just vile what happened. It's vile. But you hit that talk back button, hit that microphone icon on your iHeart app and go to town. Tell me your thoughts on this. Do you think this was racism in any way, shape, or form, as some are trying to make it out to be? And, you know, another good point producer Red mentioned to me is what would have happened? Can you imagine if this would have looked like if the white guy was the stabber and the black guy was deceased? I mean, that's a wild way of thinking about it, too. Like, can you imagine that? If it was a black guy that was stabbed, holy gosh, they'd be wanting this guy, you know, death penalty. By the way, you can't get death penalty anywhere in this country for 17, which is what Carmelo was when he did this. You can be charged as an adult in the state of Texas at 17, but you cannot be put to death, sentenced to death at 17, according to the U.S. Supreme Court, saying it's cruel and unusual punishment. Now, another question I want to ask you. Why do you think, this is at the heart of it for me, why do you think this case and the race crap, why do you think this was even a question? There was no question from the very beginning for me. You murder somebody because you're in an argument with them or a push, and you kill them in broad daylight at a track meet in front of God knows how many people, right? A couple hundred people, I don't know. Why do you think this was even in question? Because there was never any question. Now, murder. The reason why this is a murder trial and why it was murder conviction was because murder in the state of Texas is acting knowingly or intentionally. Did Carmelo Anthony act knowingly or intentionally when he killed Metcalf? He knowingly and intentionally pulled out his knife. He provoked it all. I read all the things he said. We're talking 6, 7, 8 witnesses under that tent that said the same thing about this guy. He knowingly and intentionally murdered Carmelo by stabbing him in the chest. Manslaughter is acting recklessly with a conscious disregard for life. This was not reckless. This was intentional. Now, another question people have, why no black jurors? They're going to try to appeal, but they're not going to win on appeal because there were no black jurors. Here's why. Because the only three people that were picked that were black jurors that were, you know, when they narrowed the pool down in voir dire, the jury process, you know, vetting process, all three of those black teachers that were removed are teachers. Teachers, social workers are in a category where all prosecutors want them out because they are more forgiving, they're more excusing. That is a across the board known thing for all, among all prosecution and people that are knowledgeable about this. And so striking somebody because they're a teacher is absolutely okay. That will not lose on appeal, that will stay. Also, as I mentioned earlier, why didn't Carmelo kill the coach that kicked him out of the dugout, right? Why does he kill the kid but not the coach? Interesting on that, too. You know what else is so vile? The defense tried to convince the jury that Austin Metcalf impaled himself on Carmelo's knife. As if he went to push him and he fell on Carmelo's knife. Oh, you fell on my knife. This is the level of absurdity and stupidity. That's all they had to work with because this was a cold-blooded murder from a young man whose parents raised him and tried to get the Baton Rouge out of themselves. They raised this young man. And by the way, mom last night was pleading for the jury, please spare my son. She's crying. Please, please. Ma'am, you and your by the way, her husband looked at her son, Carmelo, and whispered or mouthed, I'm sorry. You know what? He should be sorry because they raised him this way. They raised a young man from Baton Rouge of Philip. They raised him with rage. They raised him with hate. They raised him with victimhood. You are the victim, no matter what, because of your race. And the rage and the hate and the victimhood they raised him with is what murdered Austin Metcalf. Rage, hate, victimhood. Mom and dad bear a huge blame in this. Carmelo's responsible for his own actions. Understand that. And remember, you can flee Baton Rouge, but your problems go with you. That's what happened in this case. I've got a few other things to share with you coming up next on the Carmelo Anthony trial. And I was very, very, very happy that he was convicted of murder and sentenced to 35 years. All of it went bam, bam, bam, because it was a very righteous and cut and dry, simple case. Your reaction, your thoughts, hit that talk back button. Go to town. It's Chris Crockett for Michael Del Giorno. This is your morning show.
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7: For years, the unhoused have been presented as a monolith in mainstream media. We the Unhoused is a podcast that's changing the narrative. I'm Theo Henderson, and I create

0: It's black and white, between the perpetrator, the murderer now, and the victim. And that's a very fascinating thought about that. It's also riveting, regardless of race, the fact that this is broad daylight at a track meeting in the suburban area. And in fact, Austin Metcalf told Carmelo Anthony before he was murdered by him, he said, "You don't have anything in that bag. It's Frisco." Frisco is a large suburb that is much, much, much safer than, say, Dallas. And so you can run from Baton Rouge, as Carmelo Anthony's parents say, but you can still bring Baton Rouge with you. And to me, they raised up a son filled with victimhood. He's a victim because of his race, and filled with rage and hatred, which would cause somebody to do something like this because they didn't know each other before. Now, another thing. Let me play a little audio, actually, first. Here is some comments on the Carmelo Anthony case. And producer Red was, talking about how just how vile some people on both sides, what I said about this being a local guy here in Dallas-Fort Worth is these people outside of the courthouse are idiots, all of them. And there's idiots on both sides saying bad things. I'm not an equivocator. I don't make excuses for both sides to try to, they are this and they are that. They're both, that's BS to me. But in this case, you had some crazed lunatics, including these people that say vile things, some horrible things that some, black, folks said, just vile things. But let me play, and some white people, that guy, I'm not gonna say the guy's name, some white lunatic guy, but let me play Jazzy. Jazzy Crockett, listen to this.
1: Black women, especially black women who have black male children, live in fear and agony every single day.
0: What is that? As in, you go, girl. Oh, yes. What?
1: A fear and agony that I promise you, the Metcalfs probably never spent a day living that way. And we're going to have just some real conversations about race in this country.
0: So yes, really, again, just from the beginning of all this, Carmelo is the real victim here. I see. You can murder somebody and you're still the victim. I see. Okay. Thank you.
2: They say that it's not about race, but there was not one goddamn black person on that jury. It was automatically about race. This makes no goddamn sense. That young boy, he was defending this goddamn.
0: There were people driving from 12 hours away that showed up. These are just lost people. Poor fools is what they are. Now, here's what happened in Collin County. I told you, if you were watching my social media yesterday, there's not going to be a riot. There's no riots. Only lunatics like the lady I just played for you are doing stupid stuff. So guess why there was no riots? Because this is Collin County, Texas. Watch this. Here's what happened in the parking lot at 9 p.m. last night, or before 9 p.m.
3: Per the judge's orders, the parking lot will be closed at 9 p.m. Parking lot will close at 9 p.m.
0: That's why I said from the very beginning there's not going to be any riots. Plus, the people that would want to riot are, like, extraordinarily tiny. This is no O.J. Simpson, though they wanted it to be. The defense did. A couple more questions here, a couple more things. Why? Here's what the defense tried to say. Why would Carmelo provoke a fight with a kid so much bigger and with his twins so much bigger with other teammates? You know why? Because he was armed with a deadly weapon. He had confidence, he would start it, and he could finish it armed with a deadly weapon. Up next, the primaries and the Senate. Rory O'Neill joins us. Chris Crockett for Michael, your morning show.
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7: Iran's Revolutionary Guard Corps says it launched attacks on U.S. bases in the Middle East in response to U.S. strikes on Iran. U.S. Central Command announced those strikes Tuesday in retaliation for the downing of an Apache helicopter over the Strait of Hormuz. Both crew members on board the helicopter were rescued. Now there are reports of Iranian attacks on sites in Jordan, Bahrain, and Kuwait. Graham Plattner has won the Democratic Senate primary in Maine. Plattner defeated Maine Governor Janet Mills and David Costello. He'll now face Republican incumbent Senator Susan Collins in the November midterms. An immigration enforcement bill is heading to President Trump after a House vote Tuesday. More from Mark Mayfield.
8: It will fund ICE and Border Patrol through the end of Trump's term. The bill includes $38 billion for ICE and $26 billion for Border Patrol. The bill's passage comes after a government shutdown and weeks of delays.
7: I'm Michael Kastner. NASA is revealing the names of the four astronauts who will fly on next year's Artemis 3 mission. More from Rory O'Neill.
9: The Artemis 3 mission will test how well the Orion crew capsule can rendezvous and dock with lunar landers by SpaceX and Blue Origin while still in low Earth orbit.
10: Being that unifying link between the phenomenal Artemis 2 mission we just had 2 months ago and the Artemis 4 mission that will follow ours.
9: Artemis 3 commander Randy Bresnik. Others making the trip include pilot Luca Parmitano from Italy, veteran astronaut Frank Rubio, and the rookie Andre Douglas. Their mission to launch late next year as NASA and its commercial partners hope to land humans back on the moon in 2028. I'm Rory O'Neill.
7: The controversial former head of the Border Patrol, Gregory Bovino, is launching a possible White House run. More from John Fink.
2: The former Border Patrol commander has set up an exploratory committee for a 2028 presidential bid after retiring in March following nearly 30 years on the job. Bovino told News Nation he could move forward with a full campaign and says he supports large-scale deportations, even saying he would take a front-line role as president. He became known during the Trump administration's immigration crackdown and has stayed outspoken since leaving government, including criticism of current policies. For now, this is an exploratory effort, and the next step would be deciding whether to formally enter the 2028 race. I'm John Fink.
7: OpenAI has filed to take its stock public, Mitch McCann reports.
6: In a post online, OpenAI said it recently submitted what is known as a confidential S-1, the formal filing required for an IPO or initial public offering. The company went on to say, "We have not decided on timing yet. It may be a while because there are things we want to do that are likely easier as a private company."
7: OpenAI said it's making the announcement now, however, because it's expecting the news to leak. It comes weeks after the company's rival Anthropic made the same move. I'm Michael Kastner.
11: This is a Bloomberg Money Minute. General Motors is pivoting to energy storage following Ford's lead. The automaker is tapping into a growing market fueled by demand from artificial intelligence and the investor hype that recently boosted shares of Ford. GM is partnering with Peak Energy Technologies to develop batteries that can store energy on the grid during off-peak hours. Turning to trading, futures are looking at declines ahead of this morning's key data on inflation. Traders are expecting the highest reading in consumer prices in more than 3 years. That report will be out 8:30 a.m. Wall Street time. And the wedding season is here, and some couples are hiring witches to make sure the day goes right. They're buying weather spells from online witches as a way to manage their anxiety with all the stress and financial pressure of planning a wedding. Casting to ensure blue skies on your special day costs between $5 and $35. TikTok, of course, is the driving force behind the frenzy. Courtney Donahoe, Bloomberg.
7: Maine Democratic Senate candidate Graham Plattner is advancing to the general election. Plattner thanked his supporters at a rally on Tuesday night.
12: "It is deeply humbling to stand here as your Democratic nominee."
7: The retired U.S. Marine defeated Governor Janet Mills and David Costello in Tuesday's primary. Plattner will face Republican incumbent Senator Susan Collins in the November midterms. U.S. bases in the Middle East have come under Iranian attack in response to earlier U.S. strikes on Iran. U.S. Central Command announced those strikes Tuesday in retaliation for the downing of an Apache helicopter over the Strait of Hormuz. Speaker Mike Johnson describes the U.S. response.
13: "It's targeted strikes to the radar, missile, and command and control sites, and it is defensive in nature."
7: Now there are reports of Iranian attacks on sites in Jordan, Bahrain, and Kuwait. Texas teen Carmelo Anthony is being sentenced to 35 years in prison after his murder conviction. More from Mark Mayfield.
14: Earlier on Tuesday, a jury found the now 19-year-old Anthony guilty of stabbing and killing 17-year-old Austin Metcalf during a confrontation at a high school track meet in Frisco last year. Anthony will have to serve at least half the sentence before he is eligible for parole. The jury in the Dallas suburb of McKinney came back with the sentence after further deliberations. The judge told them they could consider sudden passion when a defendant commits an act because they didn't take the time to cool off when sentencing. I'm Mark Mayfield.
7: President Trump will sign an immigration enforcement funding measure this morning. The bill was approved in a House vote on Tuesday. It will fund ICE and Border Patrol through the end of Trump's term. The bill includes $38 billion for ICE and $26 billion for Border Patrol. I'm Michael Kastner.
15: One, two, three.
16: Starting your morning off right. A new way of talk. A new way of understanding. Because we're in this together. This is your morning show with Michael Del Giorno.
17: This is your morning show. Chris Kroc in for my friend Michael Del Giorno. Hey, to join that conversation, use that talk back button on the iHeart stream. Click that microphone icon. Well, the primaries, the results are in, and we have our national correspondent Rory O'Neill to join us on that, as well as the Senate. Rory, good to talk to you this morning.
18: Morning, Chris. Happy Wednesday.
17: Yes. Okay. Wow. First of all, there's no surprise that Graham Plattner won, and people are acting like it's like, oh my gosh, Was there any chance he wasn't going to win yesterday's primaries?
18: Well, yeah. I mean, Janet Mills, the governor who was forced out by term limits, essentially dropped out of the primary, you know, unable to generate buzz or campaign cash. And so she pretty much had stepped aside. There was a question, though, about the recent headlines that Plattner had been making about his online activities, to put it politely.
17: Yes.
18: Whether or not that was going to derail some of the support. Well, he ended up getting 72% of the vote. Mills, even though she was out of it, got about 20%. So pretty significant. I'm curious to see, though, how many people just stayed home, you know, going, ugh, you know, a pox
17: right.
18: on the house.
17: Right. You know, there's also this thing where, like, well, the party's best Senate pickup opportunity here is a Plattner in November. So it's like they're delusional, right. overlooking the fact of all these warts. And there's going to be a ton more warts coming out as our guests over here at Your Morning Show. Thoughts on that?
18: Well, right. I mean, I think we're all waiting for yet another shoe to drop, right? And I think that's the concern that Democrats have, you know, and you've got people like Bernie Sanders who seem to will stand by Plattner no matter what may be revealed in the months ahead. And, you know, as you said, the Democrats so desperate to try to win control of the Senate that, you know, they may be turning two blind eyes to what's been going on.
17: Yeah, it's crazy, too. You see his mother, who owns a restaurant, is listed as the only customer of his oyster farming business on his financial disclosures. He farms on a private island owned by the family of his business partner, and his father gave him $200,000 for his house. It's quite remarkable. I mean, is there anything that's true in this bio that we've been given, you know?
18: Right. And, you know, we started seeing some reporting by the New York Times a couple of weeks ago that dug into this more and more. And look, Susan Collins, you know, there are a lot of Maine residents who are unhappy with the way she comes down on some of these issues. It tends to be a more liberal state, but and Collins is as moderate a Republican as you're going to find in the Senate. Mm-hmm. There is also that idea of it's been 30 years. You know, let's move on.
17: Yeah, and then South Carolina, the Trump-endorsed governor, Lieutenant Governor Pamela Abbott, wins the nomination, the runoff with Attorney General Alan Wilson. Are you surprised about that Nancy Mace only got 11%?
18: Yeah, that one was tight. I mean, I think it was Abbott and Wilson were separated only by about 2, maybe 3 points. Obviously, the votes are still being tallied, but I think 99% are in. But yeah, Nancy Mace, I think she's backing Abbott in this campaign now. We'll see how this unfolds. I think Mace's poor performance was a bit surprising considering, you know, how much attention she had been able to generate while on Capitol Hill.
17: And then in California, Tom Steyer spends.
18: By the way,
17: yes.
18: Lindsey Graham getting only 57%, I thought was significant in South Carolina. You know, obviously the closest ally to President Trump to face a Republican challenger who got almost 30% is pretty significant.
17: So, okay, that's interesting. You said only 57%. I would have thought the other way around, but that's not as much.
18: Well,
17: you should have got a lot. You think? Yeah, go ahead.
18: Well, it's in a Republican primary.
17: Right.
18: So I would have thought that Graham's number would have been a bit higher in that.
17: Let's flip to John Cornyn in Texas. I know he already lost, but look at this. He says he tells CNN that he has much more freedom to go against President Trump now. Are you kidding? Of course. Absolutely. My Liberation Day, May 26th. This is exactly, I'm sitting in, you know, Dallas, Fort Worth. That's where I live. This is exactly why we kicked him out. I mean, this didn't just happen, right? I mean,
18: this is the concern now that all these, you know, Thomas Massie in Kentucky, you got Senator Cornyn, as you said, all these lame ducks who sort of were milquetoast supporting President Trump.
17: Mm-hmm.
18: Now they can go full on blue in these remaining months. And considering how the House and Senate are so narrowly divided, that's a real concern.
17: Let's hit this real fast. California, Tom Steyer, billionaire, spends $216 million and still loses. It looks fantastic. For the chances of Steve Hilton versus Javier Becerra, does he actually have a chance, Hilton? And LA, of course, Nithya Raman is now number two, and that's going to be in the runoff.
18: Right.
17: I mean, are you surprised on some of this?
18: Not really. You know, if you look at those LA mayor numbers, I know everyone says it's a scam and there's a con, whatever. It really just does line up with the last polling before the election, with the incumbent mayor Bass coming in first, Raman coming in second, and Pratt a point or two behind, and that looks how things are finishing out. I thought Steve Hilton's performance exceeded expectations statewide,
17: yes.
18: So it's going to be Becerra versus Hilton this fall.
17: Do you think Hilton has a chance? Last quick, super quick question
18: No.
17: here.
15: No. At least you're being honest.
18: Well, you asked.
15: Yes, I did. Thank you, Rory. We'll talk to you a little bit later on some other stuff. Appreciate you very much for joining us, as always, on your morning show. Okay, let's see here. I want to do... Oh, we got a little bit more on... What do we have here? We have so much going on right now. Let's do... Oh, we got some talkbacks. That's what I was going to do. Let's go to some of our talkbacks. Producer Jeff, you got some of those lined up?
19: I do. I got, first of all, I've got Blaine wanting to talk to you from KASI.
20: Hey, good morning, Senior Chris. I heard you're taking over for Michael in the mornings for a bit. I noticed that on an entomologist report, you know, the studier of bugs and bees and stuff, that all the flies have little Fauci faces for some odd reason, all these screwworm flies.
19: Is that true?
20: I wonder if that's just a coincidence or the Chinese have been involved in something.
15: I would like to see a meme of those screwworms having little Fauci faces on them, and I would embrace that. But I don't know about that. Would the Chi-Coms do this? I'm sure they absolutely would. They've been, I don't think they have played a part in this, but, in fact, screwworms, I read were, we got them out of this country. It's been a while, but Joe Biden with the massive border invasion is what Trump officials are saying brought this back in. And I totally, completely believe that when you import, 8 million, 10 million, 12 million, 14 million, 20 million people in 4 years, you bring in the world, the third world, and all of its problems. What a vile thing Joe Biden did to this country. Do we have another talk back, Senor Jeff?
19: I do. I have Russ from KFYI. He's got reaction to the Carmelo Anthony case.
21: But I keep hearing how he was a good kid and hadn't did any bad things. But I remember right after this happened, they showed a Ring camera video of where he went to this older lady's house, demanded to come in. She was on the porch and demanded she open the door so that he could come in and use the phone to call for an Uber. How come they don't say anything about that? But
15: that's it. I've never heard that, and I'm here. I could have missed it. I've never heard that. I'm not denying you're right, but here's, you know what's very interesting that you brought up about the Carmelo Anthony murder trial, convicted, thankfully, sentenced to 35 years in jail. I mean, I'm going to tell you, this Collin County jury did it right. They did it right. If you're going to murder somebody, don't do it in Collin County, Texas. It's not ruby red like it used to be, but it's solid red still. And justice there is how justice should be. If it's death penalty warranted, they're going to get the death penalty, as should be. Now, what did happen with what you had mentioned with Carmelo, I was listening to a lot of, obviously like all of us, in-depth analysis yesterday from experts and such. They did not put Carmelo Anthony on the stand. They really should have, because they would have shown a softer side of him, or, you know, remorseful side or something to give less punishment. However, the reason they didn't put him on the stand might be, not that it is, but it might be because then he would be open to questioning and there might be some serious dirt. And I would not be surprised if there's serious dirt in Carmelo Anthony's past in his, you know, previous years. I mean, you don't have, as I've been describing, rage and hate and, you know, I'm a victim mentality, victimhood mentality. That doesn't just happen. So I believe, as his parents, I told you earlier, they said we left Baton Rouge for a better life, which is like, what are you coming from? Freaking, where are you coming from? You coming from Kosovo or something? You came for a better life from Baton Rouge? You don't need to leave Baton Rouge for a better life. You just need to do things that make a better life. So that plus this racial animus, and they enlisted a bottom dweller race hustler. Here in DFW, who's an excuse, and of course, he's a joke, and he's mocked here. And all he does is stir up racial animus for no reason. So that told me everything about their character, the Carmelo Anthony family character, which is we're victims, racial animus is legit, it's our existence, is how we judge everything from, and twist that in with some rage and some hate. So why didn't they bring Carmelo Anthony on the stand? If he was decent enough and didn't have a lot of skeletons in his closet, they could have used him to portray a sympathetic figure who messed up, quote-unquote. They didn't put him on the stand because there's probably a lot of bad stuff that we don't know about that was going to come out. Because, you know, on cross-examination, now stuff is relevant, can be brought in that couldn't be brought in before. That's the speculation from several experts, and it makes perfect sense to me. Exactly perfect sense to me. I've got some more. Let's see what I have here. You know what we're going to do coming up next? I want to get into Iran. And I have to tell you, well, I won't tell you until I come back, but I have a very strong opinion and some strong things to say about Iran. All the latest where we're retaliating, they're retaliating. Where is this all leading? Is there some kind of a deal? Should there be a deal? All that's next. It's Chris Crockett from Michael Del Giorno. This is your morning show.
0: I mix news and talk to get you thinking. That's me, Michael Del Giorno, your morning show on Talk 650 KSTE. 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
16: You have a seat at the head of America's kitchen table. 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
15: This is your morning show. Michael DelGiorno, Chris Kroc filling in for Michael. Get to be with you through the end of the week. Then Michael's back Monday. Well, breaking news, as in right now, Trump releasing this statement on his social media. Iran has taken too long to negotiate a deal. They will have to pay the price. And it gets better. Quote, Iran's military is a complete and total mess, he said on social media. Much of it, like their Navy and Air Force, doesn't even exist anymore. They've been completely defeated. Iran is all talk and no action. The bully of the Middle East is dead. They've taken too long to negotiate a deal that would have been great for them. Now they will have to pay the price. This just came out moments ago. This is from Fox News. The statement comes as Fox News correspondent Trey Yingst reports Qatari negotiators traveled to Tehran this morning to meet with the Iranians in an effort to bridge the remaining gaps in the negotiation process. Here's the deal. It's about time that you unleash all hell on them. This is ridiculous. We have been tripping over ourselves, limping along, saying a deal's coming in a day. There is no deal to be had with radical Islamist terrorists. There's no deal to be had with Osama bin Laden, nor is there a deal to be had with the Ayatollah and the IRCG. So I have been so frustrated, so annoyed, and embarrassed. We've been looking like a paper tiger. And I don't like to say that, but we've been looking like a paper tiger. I supported President Trump's strikes. I supported the Midnight Hammer. I support this operation. I support them all. But what we have to do is finish the job. Finishing the job means, and he said earlier on that this was a regime change already. This is no regime change. It's the same people running the IRCG and the Ayatollah's son, as they call him, the gay Ayatollah. But this is not regime change. It's the same regime. It might be a few layers beneath who was in charge before, but it's the same thing, if not even more radical. So we've been doing this tit for tat on, ceasefire, then somebody does something, then strike back. Iran launched attacks on sites in Bahrain and Kuwait. Jordan, they shot down 5 missiles coming in from Iran. Israel expands its military campaign in Lebanon with Hezbollah, which I support 110%. Iran-Israel exchanged fire for the first time since the truce took effect. The truce has been a joke. There's no truce. There's no ceasefire. U.S. launches strikes on Iran. This came out, of course, overnight in response to the downed Apache helicopter. They hit Iranian radar sites, ground control stations, in an attack that lasted several hours. They literally shot and tried to kill and attacked and took out one of our Apache helicopters. The response, I don't know, maybe it was good enough. Why are we playing patty cake with terrorists? Defeat them, kill them. end them. Continuing on with some of the coverage this morning. In response, Iran's Islamic Revolutionary Guard Corps launched a drone attack on the U.S. 5th Fleet in Bahrain. Kuwait's army was intercepting incoming missiles. Trump hadn't been convinced of the need to retaliate against Iran earlier in the day. Yet in a phone call Tuesday morning with the Journal, the Wall Street Journal, he played down the incident, and this makes me upset. He played down the incident saying it wasn't a big deal and stressed the pilots weren't seriously injured. Are you freaking kidding me? Two of our pilots were floating in the ocean for 2 hours waiting to be rescued, and Apache was blown up. And it's just so angering to me, even though I'm a big supporter of his, because it's like, stop telling us it's not a big deal when it is. Trump changed his mind on retaliation after Pete Hegseth, Secretary of War and Chairman of the Joint Chiefs of Staff, General Raisin Kane, recommended military action during a briefing of the White House. So we've been limping along and making excuses. Oh, it's not a big deal, this and that. Well, I hope when he says, quote, Trump, Iran has taken too long to negotiate, and they will pay the price. I would like to see that actually be unleashed. Finish the job. I've been saying that for 2 months. They've had a month and a half, 2 months of a ceasefire to reconstitute themselves. Real quickly, here's some of the big stories today. Social Security, less than 10 years before reserves are exhausted, new trustees report says. Taiwan test firing a U.S.-supplied missile launcher, HIMARS, towards China. It's about time. Kaohsiung is planning to require users to disclose where they work to make certain trades. UNRWA, United Nations Relief and Works Agency, 101 staffers are participating October 7th. I'm not surprised. Are you? And J.D. Vance put up a chicken coop outside the vice president's residence. You have to love that. John Decker is next with Trump and Iran.
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7: One person dead, another under arrest for a suspected DUI crash in Pomona. It happened at Santa Clara Drive. Police say the 37-year-old victim died at the scene. The 47-year-old driver of Covina facing a charge of DUI and gross vehicular manslaughter while intoxicated. Jury selection continues in that trial of the man accused of starting the Palisades fire.
9: Prosecutors say that Jonathan Rinderneck set a fire on New Year's Day 2025. Investigators believe that fire was put out by the Los Angeles Fire Department, but embers reignited a week later and exploded into the Palisades fire. The first day of jury selection ended yesterday without a panel being seated. If a jury is seated quickly, opening statements might start tomorrow. I'm Mark Mayfield.
7: The Dodgers slammed the Padres yesterday. They're in San Diego through Thursday, then go to Chicago. That's the latest. I'm Bob Montague.
25: It's a celebration 250 years in the making.
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1: This is your morning show. Chris Kroc in for Michael Del Giorno. 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Hit that talk back button on your iHeart app. Click the microphone icon. Go to town. We absolutely love hearing your talk backs and playing them and responding to them and all sorts of good stuff. Okay, in just a moment, we're going to talk to our White House correspondent, John Decker. This is huge because, and it's very timely because just moments ago, as I told you, breaking that Trump released a statement saying Iran has taken too long to negotiate a deal. They will have to pay the price. Quote, Iran's military is a complete and total mess, Trump said moments ago. Much of it, like their Navy and Air Force, doesn't even exist anymore. They've been completely defeated. Iran is all talk and no action. The bully of the Middle East is dead. They've taken too long to negotiate a deal that would have been great for them, but now they will have to pay the price. That comes as Trey Yinks at Fox News says that Qatari negotiators traveled to Tehran this morning to meet with the Iranians in an effort to bring bridge the remaining gaps. Now we have White House correspondent John Decker joining us on your morning show. John, good to talk to you again, sir. Wow, we just got this brand new statement moments ago from President Trump. What does this mean? Is he saying that he's going to finally finish the job as many of us have wanted him to do, or what do you think?
2: Well, that statement that you just quoted is actually before that military action took place yesterday. It's from yesterday. It's not a very new statement, but that's what happened. The president gave the order to the Pentagon to have a retaliatory strike on Iran. And so the ceasefire is at least the one that was in place seems to be in doubt going forward. Not clear as to whether or not this is going to reinstitute those military strikes by Iran on U.S. interests in the region, including our military bases. But this certainly is a new development.
1: Yeah, okay, so Fox was billing it as breaking and all that stuff, so it was yesterday. I'm glad you clarified that because they certainly were making it look like it just came down. This doesn't look like at all a ceasefire to me in any way, shape, or form, going back and forth and back and forth. And then we see our Apache shot down, and we see our two troops on the Apache in water floating for 2 hours before they're rescued by a drone boat. I mean, to me, this is not a ceasefire under any circumstances. Some people say it's different in the Middle East. I don't feel that way. How about you? What do you see?
2: Well, I mean, if there's military operations that are taking place, that clearly, by definition, does not represent a ceasefire. There is no ceasefire if that is in place. In addition to that, you also have the naval blockade that is that has been put in place against Iranian ports. Blockades under international law are considered acts of war. So that, too, seems to be an act that goes at odds with what the U.S. Claims is already in place. And that's this ceasefire between the United States and Iran.
1: It seems to me that Trump, for weeks now, is the one who's eager to make a deal. And it seems to me that Iran is doing what it's best at, which is delaying, obfuscating, delaying, and continuing to rearm itself, reconstitute itself. And it just seems like he's the one that's being played and trying to act like there's something coming. I don't feel like there is. What are you seeing from your perspective?
2: Well, I asked this question to the vice president about 2 weeks ago when he was in the briefing room. I said pretty much exactly what you said. It seems like, according to lawmakers from both parties, that the U.S. is just being strung along by Iran. And I asked the vice president for his take. And he said, we'll see. I mean, that's pretty much the answer that he gave. Nothing definitive. But, you know, if you're saying that, lawmakers from both parties are saying that, it seems to me to be the view of many individuals in terms of what's taking place between the United States and Iran.
1: Where do you see this going as far as the trajectory of Iran right now?
2: I cannot see the future. I cannot see the future. I have many talents. I cannot tell you what the future holds for the way the off-ramp exists for either country. I see this playing out the way it has played out for the last 4 months. I see gas prices remaining exceedingly high all across the country. And so that's really the reality of things. The president has said that a deal is within reach, but he's been saying that for quite some time.
1: Right.
2: And no deal has materialized.
1: Right. And so one of the other things I was thinking about is I wonder if Iran intentionally attacked the Apache to draw out the negotiations, more intentional perhaps, you know, do that to make things muddy the waters, do things, whether it be attacking our folks or other things to continue to delay and draw this out. Is that possible?
2: I think anything's possible. I don't know. I don't know if it was intentional, whether it was something that was unintentional. We're talking about a drone strike. And, you know, there are many drone strikes that happen in and around the Strait of Hormuz, drone strikes that are happening at the direction of the IRGC. So this is another example of that happened yesterday. Fortunately, no injuries to those two servicemen that were aboard that Apache helicopter.
1: Right. And then as far as who's in charge, it seems to me it's the IRCG along with the Ayatollah. Who do we know is in charge? Who's really running the show here?
2: Well, I think it's a combination of entities that are leading the Iranian regime. It's the mullahs. It's the Ayatollah. It's the IRGC. It's the political leaders, such as the foreign minister. Those are the entities that are calling the shots in Iran right now.
1: You know, you hear supposedly within Iran that one hand doesn't know what the other hand is doing, and maybe that's why this is happening. Well, they're saying one thing, but then the attacks are going on. I don't feel that way. What does it seem like to you that one hand doesn't know what the other hand's doing as far as these attacks?
2: I don't know. I mean, you're asking me to get inside the head of a regime that is very irrational. And that's the difficulty. I think that's one of the reasons why there has not been an end to this conflict, is because President Trump is dealing with an irrational regime. He's not dealing with a rational actor. And right. When you're dealing with an irrational regime, it's very difficult to get inside the head of your opponent, your adversary. And that's been the case over the course of the past few months.
1: John Decker, appreciate you very much. White House correspondent on this Iran. Yes, sir. So, I have very little faith in what's going on right now. I think that we're not negotiating. I don't think you do negotiate with terrorists. The idea you're getting a deal with terrorists is ridiculous to me. Would you trust a deal with Osama bin Laden? These folks are Osama bin Laden. I don't know if you know this, but like, for example, the 9/11 report talked about Iran gave passage, safe passage and some documents for the Al Qaeda operatives for 9/11. We also know that number one was Osama bin Laden. We killed him. Number two was Ayman al-Zawahiri for Al Qaeda. We killed him. We blew him up, I believe, in a house in Afghanistan. Number three in Al Qaeda is living and doing well, and he's living in Iran. Osama bin Laden's son, the heir apparent, is living in Iran. So, I mean, and these are radical Islamists. That's just it. That's it. So there is no deal to be had with radical Islamists. You capture or kill them. That's what you do. You capture or you kill them. And there's nothing else. So I am very disappointed. I'm very disappointed in how things are going right now. And I think that Trump is the eager one in trying to make a deal. I do not think Iran is. I think we're being played. And by the way, reopening the Strait of Hormuz is something that happened before we attacked them. That's not something to say, oh, look at this. This is great. We're going to get the Strait of Hormuz open. That was open before. So I support what President Trump did in this attack, but I do not support trying to make a deal and put a bow on a box full of turds, if you will. I mean, that's what this is to me. And so I think we have to finish the job. And I think there's I don't know how we arm the people of Iran. I mean, I was just thinking out loud. I'm sure there's many reasons why this is not a good idea, but can we just drop packages of guns in the streets? I mean, at this point, I mean, what can we do? But he's got to finish the job, and he has to destroy the Iranian Revolutionary Guard Corps and the gay Ayatollah. It just has to happen. I want your thoughts on this. How do you feel this is going? Do you want a, quote, deal with Iran? Do you trust a deal with Iran? Or do you want Trump to finish the job is what I want to do. Hit that talkback button. Hit that microphone icon on your iHeart app and just go to town and let us Let us know what your thoughts are and where you stand on this. You know, seeing Trump play down this helicopter incident, it's not even an incident. Our Apache helicopter was shot down by Iranian drones, and our two soldiers were sitting there in a sea in the Strait of Hormuz, treading water, if you will, for 2 hours until a drone boat rescued them, the first of its kind. But downplaying the helicopter incident, quote, it wasn't a big deal. The pilot is fine. Dude, what do you think the pilot thinks about that? What do you think you and I would think about that if we saw, if we have, I'm sure there might be some footage, we're never going to see it probably, but what do you think if there was a camera and audio hooked up in the middle of that chopper and you see a drone strike and a big explosion, what do you think? Would that be a big deal to you if we watched the whole thing? Come on. Huge. Absolutely huge. So I really don't appreciate telling us it's not a big deal. I really don't appreciate, and by the way, CNN said the total count of how many times the president said that a deal is close. CNN says at least 38 times President Trump has said since the start of Operation Epic Fury that a deal is close. I mean, dude, come on. At some point, you got to stop saying a deal is close. So I want him to finish the job. And whenever you see these Democrats come out, like today and every other day or every day is, they say, you know, get our troops out of there. End this now. I think it was Chuck Schumer said something that I saw this morning. And it's like, oh, yeah, let's pull our troops out so that Iran can literally, to the world and to itself, say, we won. We defeat the great Satan. They're a paper tiger so that Iran will be emboldened. You have to understand the Iranian Revolutionary Guard Corps and the mullahs. If they don't get killed and removed, they will consider this a victory. Their survival is a victory in this. And that's how they think, and that's what they will say. And they will be right. They'll say they came for us, and they didn't get us. Now, they'll say they won, which we know they didn't win. But to them, surviving is a win. And so we are being played like a freaking fiddle is what I really feel like. I really do. I hate to say that. That's how I feel. Tell me your thoughts on how this is going with Iran by clicking that microphone icon on your iHeart app. And just share that and go to town and tell us your thoughts. I'm just thoroughly annoyed. Now, I interviewed a couple of CIA guys who are experts in Iran. And a couple of things you need to know. One is the amount of nuclear materials enriched at 80% or 85% and 900 pounds. You do not, some people think you need to enrich to 90 or 95 to have weapons grade. You do not. When you have 80% or 85%, you just need more of it. So they have enough to make 9 bombs or 11 bombs, I think it was, because they have enough sheer volume of 80% enriched uranium. So that has to be removed. Their nuclear program has to end. Trump, some of the deal things I've heard in the past 24, 48 hours saying that, you know, they won't be able to have enriched uranium for 20 years. We'll get all the stuff out of there. Stuff like that sounds great, but I don't ever see this happening. I think Iran is loving what's going on, even if half of them are, you know, the regime or a quarter of them are all wiped out and dead. So we have to finish the job. And we should have, talking to the CIA people I've mentioned earlier who are experts in Iran, they told me too, where was the plan ahead of time? Where was the plan to arm the people in Iran? Because if they armed the people in Iran, they would take over the regime. You got to thank God in this country that we have the Second Amendment, because what happens in Iran, what's been happening in Iran for, you know, since the overthrow of the Shah in 79, what has happened there, it could not happen if the people of Iran were armed. They disarmed the people. They can't fight back from that government. All right, coming up next, I got Israel. Israel with Trump. They're kind of fighting with Trump on some stuff. Also, 60 Minutes, Scott Pelley. He is so important, guys. Oh, my gosh. He is so important. They're murdering the 60 Minute show, everybody. Ah! Chris Crockett from Michael DeGiorno. This is your morning show.
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0: 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Very interesting. Moms for Liberty, a great conservative group, more than 100,000 members in 48 states. And they released a transcript of Scott Pelley interviewing them. Remember, he's very important, and they're murdering his show. Oh, my gosh. Wall Street Journal commenting on this, too, saying millions of Americans lose their jobs every year because of corporate decisions. Most of them don't provoke it by criticizing their employer. When it's a TV personality, it's a crime scene. Yes, you're murdering my show. These people are parodies of themselves. They're so, so ensconced in themselves and so self-important. But Moms for Liberty says when Scott Pelley interviewed them on a 60 Minutes appearance, she says, one of the founders, Tiffany Justice, says, when I was reading from the books, they were reading these sexualized, vile books for children put in the libraries, you know, with trans stuff and all sorts of sexual stuff. When I was reading from the books, the sexually graphic books, she says, which included rape, pedophilia, incest, masturbation, and more, he said, Scott Pelley, he sat there with his glasses between his lips and watched me. They had recently been listed on the Southern Poverty Law Center's hate map. Oh, hate map. I'll play some audio from the SPLC hearings yesterday. That's a lot of fun. But they had recently been listed on SPLC's hate map, identifying them as supposed far-right organization that engages in anti-student inclusive activities. These people are freaking Orwellian and stupid. Quote, the FBI had reached out to one of our moms. I told Scott Pelley about that. He said that I was lying. They had complained to the local school board about prolonged COVID closures and also about the inappropriate books for children. I told Pelley about that, and he said I was lying. The exchange was not included in the 60-minute segments. Quote, you see a blatant disregard, she says, for parental rights, and then the FBI calls you. Pelley says the FBI doesn't call. They visit. Oh, wow, she says. You obviously haven't done your research. Oh, I have, says Pelley in this unreleased transcript until now. Oh, I have. This is something I know a lot about. He's like a little child. The FBI called a parent on the phone. I testified before Congress in March of this year. I have my testimony here if you'd like to read it, she told Scott Pelley about the FBI calling her. He says that didn't happen. That didn't happen. It just strains that strains credulity. Incredulity. He said, okay, I don't want to embarrass you, so I'll just stop, says Mrs. Justice. Pelley says, well, I'm not embarrassed, but that didn't happen. So this guy is telling a woman who was victimized by the FBI that what happened to her didn't happen. Why? Because he's Scott Pelley, because he knows. This is that unmitigated, unashamed arrogance and holier than thou. Absolute insanity. SPLC audio from the hearings is next, along with Carmelo Anthony murder trial. 35 years convicted of murder. This is Chris Kroc. And for Michael DelGiorno, your morning show.
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6: Maine Democratic Senate candidate Graham Plattner is advancing to the general election. The retired U.S. Marine defeated Governor Janet Mills and David Costello in Tuesday's primary. Plattner will face Republican incumbent Senator Susan Collins in the November midterms. U.S. bases in the Middle East have come under Iranian attack in response to earlier U.S. strikes on Iran. U.S. Central Command announced those strikes Tuesday in retaliation for the downing of an Apache helicopter over the Strait of Hormuz. Now there are reports of Iranian attacks on sites in Jordan, Bahrain, and Kuwait. Performers will be heading to Virginia Beach this fall to help raise money for family farmers in the U.S. Farm Aid will be held at Veterans United Home Loan Amphitheater on September 26th. This year's lineup includes headliners Willie Nelson, Neil Young, and John Mellencamp. I'm Michael Kastner. The general public is getting the chance to explore a watered-down version of Anthropic's new AI model. More from Rory O'Neill.
7: 2 months after the debut of its Mythos, Anthropic is rolling out a light version dubbed Claude Fable 5. The company says this version specializes in knowledge work and engineering, but has safeguards to block responses in specific high-risk areas, including cybersecurity and biology. It will be available to its enterprise customers and paid subscribers. The rollout comes as Anthropic considers an IPO that could happen later this year. I'm Rory O'Neill.
6: Apple is previewing its new child safety features. Sarah Lee Kessler with details.
8: They're being rolled out to make it easier for parents to manage the content their kids can see, who they're talking to, and when they have access to apps. Apple views these steps as important to protect children. It says these safety features are designed to build on already existing parental controls. The company says the first and most important step a parent can take to ensure age-appropriate experiences is to set up a child account. It's required for children under 13 and is available for those up to 18. I'm Sarah Lee Kessler.
6: Today we are celebrating a beverage that is truly American because today is National Iced Tea Day. Bree Tennis with more.
2: The drink came about in 1904 at the St. Louis World's Fair when a merchant tossed some ice into hot tea on a scorching hot day, and a new drink was invented. Now 85% of all tea consumed in the U.S. is on the rocks. You can go southern with sweet tea. Long Island iced tea is fun. Don't be fooled, there's no tea in that. You can even take the Nestlé Plunge. Zero calories, no fat, and a perk of caffeine.
9: The Stanley Cup Final is all tied up following the Hurricanes' 5-3 win over the Golden Knights in Game 4 from Las Vegas. I'm Michael Kastner.
10: This is a Bloomberg Money Minute. Even as investors pile into the SpaceX IPO, Elon Musk's robo-taxi rollout is off to a slow start. Riders are reporting long waits and stalled trips. Tesla has just 59 vehicles in its fleet and is limited to three Texas cities. Rival Waymo has vastly outpaced Tesla's scale. The stakes are high as much of Tesla's soaring market value rests on the faith of investors so that the company's true calling is self-driving cars and humanoid robots. The U.S. and Iran exchanged strikes overnight after President Trump blamed Tehran for downing an American helicopter. Stock futures are looking at heavy losses this morning. And here comes the sun. For the first time ever, solar has edged out coal in a historic shift for electricity generation in the U.S. Solar supplied 12.8% of electricity, while coal accounted for 12.2%, according to energy think tank Ember. America racing to feed the growing energy appetite of AI. Courtney Dunahoe, Bloomberg.
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11: Roadwork in Placerville on East 50. You're down to one lane till 6 this morning between Paul Bunyan Road and Carson Road. Also, the Cedar Grove off-ramp from East 50 closed till 6 a.m. Camino. Closer to downtown Sacramento, traffic flowing well. Traffic every 10 minutes, mornings and afternoons on KFBK News Radio, 93.1 FM, 1530 AM.
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15: Good morning, Chris. Thanks for taking the wheel from Mikey. He deserves the break. With this Iran conflict, if you will, I'm in 100% agreement with you. He should have never stopped. He should have just kept on going, because the only way that Iran's going to stop or be defeated is either by money or death. And Trump's not about to give him money.
16: Aid to the men on that, Joey in York, PA. This is Chris Crockett for Michael Del Trono. I get to be with you today, Thursday and Friday. Michael's back on Monday. Also, let's hear from Joe in KTLK in St. Louis.
17: Back to where Trump said that the Iran and Ayatollah is dead. Do you think that means he's going to completely obliterate them, which is what he's been trying to avoid? Or do you think it's going to be missile and drone strikes again just to see if they can come back to the table to make a deal? Because at the end of the day, we have to come first. And if obliterating Iran is what we have to do, then I say we do it.
16: I don't know where Trump's going with this. I think he's been saying, you know, according to CNN 38 times, we're so close to a deal. I think it's a disgrace. I think we're looking like we're the ones desperate for a deal. The Strait of Hormuz was open before this happened, and we need to finish the job, is what I've said for months. Finish the job means remove the regime. Doesn't mean ground troops. It just means remove the regime. Number one, we did waste 6 to 8 weeks in a ceasefire that's stupid and bogus, so they could reconstitute themselves. Number two, we're going back and forth. They're attacking us. They hit a chopper, knocked two of our guys out of the sky. Thankfully, they lived, but they were in the ocean floating for 2 hours before they were rescued by a drone boat. What this means to me is not only kill the new Ayatollah, the gay Ayatollah, as they call him, because he's gay, but also to kill and remove and the IRCG, Islamic Revolutionary Guard Corps, which is responsible for all the terrorism, the training, the funding, and the ordering of Hezbollah, Hamas, and the Houthis to attack. It's time this regime has ended. And that's the only way you can stop a nuclear Iran. The people of Iran, 80-85% of them are highly educated. Number two, about 80-85% of that country does not hate Israel, does not hate America, does not have a problem with us, existed just fine with Israel and America before the Shah was overthrown in 79. So, you know, I know it can seem next to impossible, but finish the dang job. And this sucks. And gas prices are insanely high. Inflation's being caused by this. Unequivocally, finish the job. We could have done this 2 months ago. Where would we be now if we finished the job? Pretending that we're making a deal with Islamists is a joke. It is. I love our president. I support him. But this is a disgrace. Finish the job is what I say. And yes, I don't know how. Look, what do I know? I'm not the expert here. I'm thinking about, again, this can be the stupidest idea in the world, and you can tell me why. But why don't we drop crates of guns? Freaking drop them in the streets. The IRCG and the Basij, is their like SS brown troops, if you will, you know, for the Nazis. And they're the same types of folks that they hate Jews and they're terrorists. But, drop crates of weapons ready to go. I mean, the IRCG already has weapons, so it's not if they get them, you know. Whatever we got to do, man, end this. Finish it. Might take time. That sucks. Too bad we wasted almost 2 months. Let's get to the SPLC hearings yesterday. Boy, is this amusing. And by the way, if you want to chime in on what I just talked about or any of the stuff we're talking about this morning, of course, go to your iHeart app, click the microphone icon, and go to town. Go nuts, as I like to say. Let's hear Chip Roy taking on the president of the SPLC, Southern Poverty Law Center. Mind you, the terrorist that shot up the Republican practice, who asked, is this the Republicans or Democrats, before he shot and tried to kill and almost did kill Steve Scalise and many others in an act of radical leftist terrorism. He was using, and others who tried to poison, I think it was the Family Research Council, they brought in sandwiches, and they were not poisoning, but they were going to shoot, and he was going to shoot and kill and stuff Chick-fil-A sandwiches in their mouth, was another guy. They used the SPLC's hate map to go after these folks. They are the, and of course the SPLC funded, I just heard yesterday, they funded the wood for cross burnings. They funded the, you know, the robe for the Klan. I mean, it is the most pathetic and disgusting thing you could ever see, and I'm glad they've been indicted. Here is Chip Roy with the SPLC president.
18: Mr. Roy?
19: Yes or no?
18: I can't answer that question with a yes or no. The Research Council is an anti-LGBTQ.
19: Okay, so on your website, you used to have, how many extremist Islamic groups do you have of the 1,500 or so organizations you have on your hate map?
18: Anyone can go to our website.
19: My office has been looking over it and can't really find one. SPLC can provide us a list of the Islamic-oriented groups.
18: We don't target any group because of its religion.
19: Really?
18: I want to be clear about that.
19: Really? There's a bunch of Islamic groups that are pro-LGBTQ? Is that the position of the SPLC?
16: There are no Islamic groups that are extremists, only Christians. Are you figuring this out? I sure am. Let's go to Congressman Lance Gooden, who is in North Texas in Dallas-Fort Worth, where I'm at. I interviewed him on a local radio show here in Dallas last week.
20: Chris Good, Congressman Gooden, the SPLC establishes its own criteria, and any other group can create its own list. Under our criteria, we've designated those groups based on what they've said.
21: Under your criteria, Turning Point USA, Family Research Council, and other conservative Christian groups are considered hate groups. But Antifa and Jane's Revenge, that burns down Catholic churches and pregnancy resource centers, those are not hate groups. It sounds like you're really proud of that process. I'll move on because I frankly think it's disgusting. And you know what? I'd actually ask for you to add me to your hate map. I'd be honored to be on it. It sounds like you'd be in great company.
16: Put me on the hate map. I want to be on the hate map too. Are you on the hate map? Not yet. Darn it. I am. Oh, man, that's awesome.
20: If it's what you say, if it's a Nazi symbol... we oppose Nazis.
16: They're talking about Graham Plattner's Nazi tattoo. This is the great Brandon Gill, Republican congressman from Flower Mound, also here from North Texas where I'm sitting.
22: We oppose, I agree, we do oppose Nazis. Do you think if somebody got a Nazi tattoo on their chest, that's indicative that they might be a Nazi?
20: You'd have to ask Mr. Plattner why he has that symbol. I've what? Already said that if it is a symbol of Nazism, we oppose Nazis.
22: You don't think that that's indicative that perhaps he holds Nazi sentiments?
16: You have a Nazi tattoo, but you don't hold Nazi sentiments. What do you need to do to hold Nazi sentiments? Does he have to walk around the Nazi flag, waving it?
20: It may well be.
22: It may well be. I think, do people who aren't Nazis normally get Nazi tattoos on their...
16: Sorry, it's too funny. I'll go back. I'm sorry.
22: It may well be. I think, do people who aren't Nazis normally get Nazi tattoos on their chest?
20: Again, I assume they don't.
22: You assume they don't? I would assume so, too. I don't know anybody who's not a Nazi. I don't know anybody who has a Nazi tattoo on their chest but is not a Nazi. Do you?
20: No.
22: Do you think that somebody who has a Nazi tattoo on their chest should serve in the United States Senate?
20: I wouldn't vote for that person.
22: I certainly wouldn't either. Do you think that this should disqualify him politically from serving in the Senate?
20: Again, I'm not sure where the line of questions is going. The SPLC, if you're asking me, I'm sorry.
22: Go ahead.
20: If you're asking me if the SPLC opposes Nazis and Nazi symbols, the answer is yes.
16: Well, he also showed the, I can't remember the name of the term. It's like the cross. It's like the Christian, I don't know what it's like a bunch of crosses. I forget where it's from, but the Secretary of War, Pete Hegseth, has, and they try to say that was extremist stuff. Here's Jim Jordan with the head of the SPLC in congressional testimony yesterday.
23: Did the Southern Poverty Law Center use donor money to recruit new individuals into those extremist groups?
20: I assume you don't want me to answer since you're not giving me time to answer.
23: No, I'm giving you time to answer because that's a yes. Did you use your donor's money for that purpose, yes or no?
20: Again, those issues will be resolved in the pending allegations against the SPLC.
23: Well, seems to me if the answer is no, you could say no.
20: We have asserted that the allegations are false.
16: And then we have one more. This is Brandon Gill as well with the SPLC president.
24: Your organization said that restricting and banning abortion is a tool of that the far right uses to maintain white supremacy. Do you believe that pro-lifers are white supremacists?
20: I believe that reproductive liberty is...
24: No, do you believe that pro-lifers are white supremacists?
20: I will tell you what I believe if you're asking...
24: Yes or no?
20: I can't answer that question, yes or no.
24: I don't think that pro-lifers are white supremacists. Do you?
20: What I think is that reproductive liberty is a right that every woman should enjoy.
24: How many babies in the United States that are aborted are black?
16: That's exactly where I was going to go with this. He nailed it. The overwhelming majority of babies aborted are black and you're calling abortion, being against abortion, white supremacy is literally a farce on its face.
24: About 40% of abortions nationwide are of black babies. Blacks represent about 13% of the population. Does that sound like something a white supremacist would oppose?
20: What I would say again is that SPLC supports reproductive liberty.
24: Calling somebody a white supremacist is a pretty serious charge, isn't it? I would think you would be able to defend that if your organization says that. You clearly seem unable to.
20: Mr. Gill, I'm not sure why you would think I'm unable to do
24: because
20: anything.
24: You're the president of the SPLC, which labels pro-lifers as racists.
20: Does
24: your organization just hurl around epithets like that without any justification?
16: It is exactly demonstrably so clear how right that is. A white supremacist would support abortion, seeing as that it disproportionately aborts, abortion is disproportionately almost three times the black population is being aborted of what the population is. They talk about achievement gaps or, overrepresentation. Well, this is overrepresentation by three times. And yet you're a white supremacist if you're against killing black babies three times what the average population is in this country. Make sense to you? Don't make sense to me. That's why he's like, If you want to chime in, hit that talkback button on your iHeart app. Tell me your thoughts. Carmelo Anthony found guilty of murder, which you must hear. What you must hear about that case. And also, I've not shared with you this morning what Austin Metcalf, the victim, or the murder victim, what the dad said. His father unleashed fury, yelling in the statements. You know, you can get the impact statements, victim impact statements. You must hear what he said. And how the deputies almost, they approached him to stop him from going too much nuts, if you will, if that makes sense. Too nuts. It's Chris Crockin for Michael DiGiorno. This is your morning show.
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16: Now this is a great song. Chris Kroc and for Michael Del Giorno, this is your morning show. Carmelo Anthony found guilty of murder, 35 years in prison, can't get out for at least 17 and a half with good behavior. I'm going to share with you in just a moment. Actually, I'll share with you first where Carmelo Anthony's, where Austin Metcalf's dad said in the victim impact statement, he screamed, according to Fox News, which I have no problem with. In fact, court officers approached him, but allowed him to finish. Quote, he yelled, "We were robbed." The public response sickens me, especially when a gag order doesn't allow me to defend my son. This was never about race or politics, but what you did was you chose to make it about both. Remember, if you didn't know this, they enlisted a race-baiting bottom dweller here in Dallas-Fort Worth where I'm sitting to make it about race. It was just the guy's beyond description how bad this bottom dweller is that the Carmelo Anthony family picked. Dad said, "We all bleed the same color. You are free to make choices all your life, but you are not free to You are not free to not face the consequences. They weren't bullies and they weren't racists. He's talking about his sons. You failed your parents. You failed yourself. You failed society. You don't belong. I forgive you, but I do not forgive what you did. You can't even look me in the eye, but you can stab my son in the effing heart, he said. That's very powerful and very true. Quote, I just want some respect if you could look me in the eye, he said to Carmelo Anthony, who looked up at him. I want you to realize how much pain you caused me and my family. You let the devil take you over in the moment. Now I want everything taken from you. You took everything from me. I wake up every morning and this door is still shut. Austin's mother, Megan, spoke. You may have been sentenced to 35 years behind bars, but you should feel lucky. I've been sentenced to a lifetime without my son. The real story on the Carmelo Anthony case is this. Rage, hate, victimhood. The family said they left Baton Rouge for a better life, as if they're coming from Bosnia or something. What are you talking about? You left Baton Rouge for a better life. Carmelo Anthony was asked to leave that tent at the track meet 15 times. He said, quote, I'll beat your A-word. He challenged Metcalf to a fist fight. I'm not going to fight at a track meet, said Metcalf. Metcalf, also one of the witnesses recalled Anthony saying, you're not going to move me, you're a B-word. Another witness says, he said, I'm not leaving, F y'all. Y'all a bunch of P-words. Y'all not going to do nothing about it. So they raised their son to be a victim. They raised their son for racial animus, and they raised him full of hate and rage, and that's what he did. He murdered Austin Metcalf. Coming up next, I do want to say this. We are going to get into Sounds of the Day, a must-hear Sounds of the Day. Graham Plattner, Carmelo Anthony, John Stewart on Kristen Welker and Trump walking off the set. All that coming up next. Chris in for Michael, your morning show.
0: What you need to know before you get up and go. 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
18: Multiple outlets are now reporting that Republican Steve Hilton has secured the second spot in the California governor's race and will face off against Democrat Javier Becerra in the November election. With nearly 90% of the voter count reported, Hilton has received 25% of the vote, while Becerra has received 28%. Hilton managed to hold off Democrat Tom Steyer, who came in third place with over 22% of the vote. Thousands of homeless people in Los Angeles have voter registration records listing homeless shelters as their official addresses, and it's not clear what happened to those ballots. That's according to the California Post, which says it reviewed records and found 7,600 voters tied to shelters, including over 1,100 at the Midnight Mission on Skid Row, though the facility only has 120 beds. And opening statements are expected today in the trial of the man accused of setting what later became the Palisades fire. Jonathan Rinderknecht is pleading not guilty to multiple federal charges. If convicted, he could face up to 45 years in prison. That's the latest. I'm John Fink.
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19: 17 minutes from Roseville to downtown Sacramento on West 80 in West Cap City, and a 10-minute ride from Elk Grove to downtown Sacramento. Folsom to downtown, 16 minutes west on 50, while South I-5, a 15-minute ride from Woodland to downtown Sacramento. Traffic every 10 minutes, mornings and afternoons on KFBK News Radio, 93.1 FM, 1530 AM.
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26: We are not just another radio show. We're family. This is your morning show with Michael Del Giorno.
16: Indeed, it's your morning show. Chris Kroc and for Michael Del Giorno. I get to be with you through Friday, and then he'll be back on Monday. We have a talk back from Mary.
23: Good morning. I'm not exactly comfortable with you using the word disgrace so often when you're talking about this conflict in Iran. When it comes to matters of the military, the word disgrace is very heavy. It's a very serious allegation and prosecutable. So I would prefer that you not do that. And listen to the podcast from Michael's show yesterday with Doug Burgum, the Secretary of the Interior, talking about gas prices. It's not all because of this conflict in Iran.
16: Well, I got to say, you can say that us, I didn't say anything about our troops or our soldiers. So that whatever you're saying about that is implying something I'm saying about the troops. I've not said anything about our troops. I don't even know if I used the word disgrace. Do you recall me using the word disgrace, Producer Red? I mean, I don't know. Regardless, us saying 38 times through our president that we're this close to a deal, we're getting close to a deal, and us giving our enemy, Iran, the Islamists, terrorists, 6 to 8 weeks of ceasefires they could reconstitute, us allowing Iran to shoot a Apache helicopter out of the sky and say it's no big deal when two of our troops are floating in the Strait of Hormuz getting rescued by a drone boat, as if that's not a big deal, is a disgrace. And you can't prosecute me for saying that something that the way our president's prosecuting a war is a disgrace. I mean, if you're welcome to try. Good luck with that. I don't know who you charge me or what you would charge me under. But us not finishing the job, us not finishing the regime is a disgrace. Us allowing this regime to stay in power, even though we've taken off one or two or three, four layers of the administration, but they're still the same Islamist regime. Leaving them in power, to me, is a disgrace. I support what the president's done in Midnight Hammer. I support what he's doing in this operation, but he just needs to finish the job. That is it. So thank you for your comment. Let's go to sounds of the day. Oh, before we do, Carmelo Anthony, one more thing I didn't get out. The defense said, why would Carmelo provoke a fight with a kid so much bigger, with his twin brother so much bigger, with other teammates? Why? Because Carmelo Anthony was armed with a deadly weapon, and he felt confident in taking on this large player, 80 pounds heavier, 6 inches taller, because he had a deadly weapon and he was ready to use it. And in fact, he used it. And boy, did he win that fight, didn't he? Quote unquote win, huh? He won the fight. And guess what he won with that? He won 35 years in prison and a guilty. He's a murderer for the rest of his life. They raised a hate-filled, rage-filled, racially aggrieved, murderer. Mom and dad. That's what you raised. You did that. Now, let's go to some sounds of the day. Here is...
1: the words that are coming out of my mouth.
2: People who majored in online activism with a minor in puberty block.
3: They're getting a little bit yippy.
4: Many of you in the media clearly missed the art of the deal.
3: Just be cool. It's going to work out.
16: Well, well, well. J.B. Pritzker on illegals and the Bears. Here we go.
13: On the topic of funding for the Chicago Bears,
14: yes,
13: to stay in Chicago,
14: yeah,
13: you said that you didn't want to spend any taxpayer dollars for the Bears to stay.
14: I said I don't want to raise taxes to pay for it, that's for
13: taxes,
14: sure.
13: But mm-hmm. Yet you've been more than happy and even proud to spend billions of taxpayer dollars on illegal aliens.
14: No, that's not true.
13: We all know that the Bears generate revenue.
14: Can I call aliens, you William?
13: Please.
14: Okay.
13: Illegal
14: William, I think you know that. Oh, I'm sorry. I thought that was the question.
13: We know that the Bears generate revenue. Illegal,
14: yes.
13: Typically,
14: 100%.
13: Typically are a drain on taxpayer dollars. Do you think that long term, especially when you're running for president of the United States, losing the Chicago Bears will be a bad decision?
14: William, you've conflated a lot of and mistakenly presented the history. You may not recall that it was the governor of Texas, Abbott, who decided to throw people onto buses and ship them across the country, 55,000 of them, to the city of Chicago, to the state of Illinois. We didn't get much help from the federal government to deal with that. And so the question you have to ask yourself is, in a humanitarian crisis, when people are arriving in the middle of winter, often without the proper clothing, certainly without food, without shelter, were we just going to let them starve or freeze and be on the streets? And the answer was no. What we had hoped was that the federal government would assist in this, or that Governor Abbott would stop shipping people across the country to very cold climates. But we did what we needed to do to make sure that they stayed alive and were able to thrive. Many of them found other places to go, which is great. But you've mischaracterized what happened back then.
16: So what J.B. Pritzker is saying is that my state, Texas, invaded by millions of illegals, should be responsible for having all the illegals here. Governor Greg Abbott, one of the best things he's ever done, actually the most brilliant thing that any politician has ever done to fight illegal immigration, is what Governor Greg Abbott did. When it first happened, I of course have been a talk show host here at Dallas-Fort Worth for 16 years now. When it first happened, I said on my radio show, yes, it's a stunt, but it's brilliant. Yes, it's a stunt, but it's pretty cool. And then little did any of us know that it would be one of the most simple and brilliant things ever. Let me tell you about the 16th District in the city of Chicago Police Department on Milwaukee Avenue on the north side, where I have people that have worked in there that I'm close with. Let me tell you that they have they had milk crates where they were used to step over the illegals that were sleeping on the floor as you walked into the main entrance. Let me tell you, and I've released this video from one of the folks inside of the 16th District that got this to me about, you know, when this was going on with COVID and the illegals, and the invasion, I should say. Let me tell you that the bathrooms had hair all over the floor because the illegals were cutting their hair and just leaving it there everywhere. The illegals were in tents outside and around the 16th District in the front. When it got cold, the illegals were put in buses that were running nonstop right in front of the 16th District. The message was clear. Cops, get out of the way. Cops, you mean nothing. In fact, you're so little and not important to us that we're going to put illegals in there and take over your job. People that wanted to walk into the district to talk to a police or register something or do what they need to do for their business had to walk around and walk over illegals. It's a disgrace, and it's an indictment on the Democrat Party and its rabid pro-illegal stance. Let's go to Scott Jennings on the California voting on fake news CNN.
0: Well, and Scott Jennings, I mean, when you look at that, I mean, one of the impacts that the president or other Republicans sowing distrust in the process could generate is people turning their backs on the system entirely. How does this help?
5: Well, look, the process is sowing distrust in the process. I agree with Rahm. I agree with Ro Khanna. When you take this long to count the ballots, of course people are going to have questions about it. Plus, the whole system out there, I mean, there's a reason that ballot harvesting, for instance, is illegal in a great many states. You've got millions of ballots that are mailed out to people who didn't ask for them. You have no voter ID. You have these ballot harvesters showing up. You know, you don't know them. They show up at your house helping people fill out their ballots and turning them in. I mean, I don't know of any evidence that the election is rigged.
0: We do have state control of elections.
5: I understand.
0: And states get to decide if everybody gets a ballot.
5: Does that make it okay? Or you impose this on everybody else?
0: I'm just saying states get to decide, which has been the Republican position for many years.
5: Yeah, and I'm telling you that California ought to decide to do something different, because what's happening in that election right now is causing people to question the outcome. Again, I'm not seeing any evidence of fraud, but what I have seen evidence of is a system that if you wanted to commit some fraud, this is exactly what you would do. Put millions of ballots on the streets, no voter ID, ballot harvesting. This system is designed to cause people to have questions about it. Again, that's different than saying I have evidence of fraud, but you can see why people would have a question.
6: I mean, I'd love
16: a great writer from Red State has this quotation attached on a tweet to Manu Raju from CNN interviewing AOC on Graham Platner. Quote, watching them have to pretend they believe the allegations because they spent years shouting, believe all women, while at the same time saying they must vote for Platner anyway, is hilarious.
7: When it comes to the substance of this reporting, obviously there's a lot in that behavior that's really challenging. It's hard to stomach, you know, in some of it. But
16: he's our Nazi. But, you know, yeah, he's a Nazi, but he's our Nazi. Yes, he's a harasser and an abuser of women, but he's our harasser and abuser.
7: At the end of the day, I think that this is a choice. If the choice on the ballot is between that and a senator who's voted to take health care away from millions of Americans, that's the situation that we have to weigh.
16: What? Yes. Let's see. He's my Nazi. He's a Nazi, but he's my Nazi is basically what I'm hearing. What else do I have for you here? John Stewart on NBC's Kristen Welker interviewing Trump, and he walks off the set.
8: Or Kristen Welker nearly undoes all of the good work she did with one of the worst pleas in the history of journalism.
24: Mr. Yeah. President, let's please. I traveled all the way to Wisconsin.
8: You can't leave, sir. I was in business class. Mr. President, please, Wisconsin, Wheel of Fortune is on an hour earlier here. These people are savages. The Chinese restaurants only serve Szechuan. No Cantonese to be found. We'll all die of consumption.
16: You have to love that. He is very funny sometimes, isn't he? How about these guys are like the people that were the brainchild behind Graham Platner, and listen to where this guy talks. It's just nasty. Here you go.
25: And at this point, you hadn't vetted
6: Graham Platner. You hadn't done a full scrub of who he is. How did you go about vetting him? And why did you?
9: We paid a nice firm a whole chunk of money and got some stuff back. Some of what you've seen on the news we got back. Other stuff we didn't.
6: Did the vetting process turn up the tattoo that became so controversial?
9: No.
6: The Reddit posts, did that turn up in the vetting process?
9: The firm sent us a thing and it had some of the posts, but it didn't have all of them.
16: Who talks like this? It didn't have all of them.
6: And what did you think about that? How did you think your way through the fact that he had posted these things on social media?
9: I said none of this will or should stop him from becoming a U.S. senator.
6: And what was your thinking?
16: These are the people behind Graham Platner. He sounds like Norman Bates, you know, with his mom, dead body, rocking in a rocking chair.
9: Very. I think if what the voters wanted...
16: Producer Red, he's laughing. I'm glad somebody's laughing.
9: ...were people who were grown in vats and had never done or said anything that...
16: I can't even impersonate this guy. Creepy serial killer. This is who's behind Graham Platner. I mean, this is insane.
9: They might regret their entire lives. We'd have a very different country. Part of our thesis here is that people do not want their candidates grown in vats. They want people who are real human beings, and they want people who do not look and sound like the background people who've been leading this country off a cliff for last century, and that was Graham.
6: Just days after this interview, more details about Platner's past emerged.
16: It's just unbelievable, the creepy serial killer Norman Bates vibes. These are the nerd, weird, creepy, I don't want to say incels, that are picking these people, running this stuff. This is your Democrat Party behind the scenes. My gosh. Wow. The humanity, right? Oh, my gosh. Wow. And speaking of Platner, let's go back in the Wayback Machine from a week or two ago. Did you guys play, Producer Red, did you guys do the, when there was these people standing outside of where Platner was being interviewed when he went to Congress and was being interviewed by the Democrats saying, is there more? And then outside there was like 20 or 30 guys in towels standing outside holding up the signs. Let's hear the chant again. It's so funny. Here we go. I say porty potty, you say Platner.
10: Platner is a creep.
16: I love this. This is fun.
10: Platner is a creep. Delete your kick.
16: I don't know what to say. Delete your something or other. I don't know. But anyways, absolutely fantastic. Oh, delete your kick. In other words, because remember the kick is this child predator and teen predator app. Delete your kick. I heard something about the D-word picks. Are there D-word picks that you're aware of, Producer Red? I saw something like, there are? You're giving me a weird nod. There are D-word picks? Have we confirmed this, or kind of? No, we haven't. Okay. But we're waiting for those to drop, too. Obviously, everything's pointing to that kind of stuff, too. With that to say, well, yeah, you know, AOC, well, you know, it's something I wouldn't do, but, you know, healthcare. I love, what's his name? Who's the guy from Pennsylvania? Fetterman. Fetterman calls him P-Hustle. Every time he refers to him, he calls him P-Hustle, his username. It's the best ever. And they're in some kind of a, you know, pissing match, excuse the language, back and forth. I absolutely love that. I love watching Fetterman. He just rips him apart. All right, coming up next on Your Morning Show, SPLC, the chief of the indicted SPLC, faces house grilling over secret payments to KKK members. Who is better? Who other than Rory O'Neill, our YMS, Your Morning Show national correspondent, to join us, tell us all about it next. It's Chris in for Michael DelGiorno, Your Morning Show.
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1: 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Our national correspondent for your morning show, Rory O'Neill, on the SPLC, Southern Poverty Law Center, facing federal charges. Rory, what is the latest on this, and what kind of charges are being faced, and who's facing them?
2: Right. So the indictment was, there was a superseding indictment issued just a couple days ago, after the Southern Poverty Law Center was accused of essentially funneling money to the very hate groups that they're supposed to be, trying to criticize, through, their map of these, hate organizations. So essentially robbing Peter to pay Paul, you might say. And that could be a kind of fraud, according to federal investigators, because they paid about $4 million in the past 14 years, to various informants. And that's what the SPLC will say, that yes, we were paying informants to get information that led to arrests to try to break up some of these hate groups. And we did it in full cooperation with the FBI and the Justice Department. But conservative groups will say, look, you are creating a list with our names on it and unfairly criticizing us and categorizing us as hate groups, while you are the ones simultaneously giving money to the KKK.
1: Rory, have you heard, like, some legal experts have said that don't have a dog in this hunt? Like, is there a good case here from what we've seen from legal experts?
2: Well, it's going to depend on how much disclosure was out there, right? We're hearing, and that was the answer we got in so many frustrating ways in yesterday's hearing, that, you know, because it's a criminal case that's got an indictment and is going to go to trial in Alabama, that they really can't say very much about the accusations until they get the case in court. So a little bit frustrating to have this hearing in the middle of the prosecution.
1: Rory O'Neill, national correspondent, thank you for joining us this morning. Appreciate you. All right, so I will see you tomorrow. Michael's back on Monday. We'll have two more days of fun together, Thursday and Friday. It's been a blast. Always love working with Jeff and Red. This is Chris Kroc, and this is your morning show.
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8: Wednesday morning, sunny and clear. More of the same through the midday, plus gusty winds this afternoon. Highs today, upper 90s. Currently in Sacramento, 58 degrees in the KFBK Weather Center. 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
3: Iran's Revolutionary Guard Corps said it launched attacks on U.S. bases in the Middle East in response to U.S. strikes. U.S. Central Command announced those strikes Tuesday in retaliation for the downing of an Army Apache helicopter over the Strait of Hormuz. Posting today on True Social, Trump said Iran would have to pay the price after taking what he said was too long to reach an agreement to end the conflict. The president concluded that Iran is, in his words, all talk and no action. Another busy primary day in America has come and gone. In one of the most closely watched Tuesday contests, Graham Plattner emerged victorious in the Democratic Senate primary in Maine. He'll face Republican incumbent Senator Susan Collins in the November midterms. Stranger Things fans don't have much longer to experience the Upside Down on Broadway. The hit prequel play, Stranger Things, The First Shadow, announced it will end its run on January 3rd. I'm Michael Kastner. The general public is getting the chance to explore a watered-down version of Anthropic's new AI model. More from Rory O'Neill.
4: 2 months after the debut of its Mythos, Anthropic is rolling out a light version dubbed Claude Fable 5. The company says this version specializes in knowledge work and engineering, but has safeguards to block responses in specific high-risk areas, including cybersecurity and biology. It will be available to its enterprise customers and paid subscribers. The rollout comes as Anthropic considers an IPO that could happen later this year. I'm Rory O'Neill.
3: Apple is previewing its new child safety features. Sarah Lee Kessler with details.
5: They're being rolled out to make it easier for parents to manage the content their kids can see, who they're talking to, and when they have access to apps. Apple views these steps as important to protect children. It says these safety features are designed to build on already existing parental controls. The company says the first and most important step a parent can take to ensure age-appropriate experiences is to set up a child account. It's required for children under 13 and is available for those up to 18. I'm Sarah Lee Kessler.
3: Today we are celebrating a beverage that is truly American because today is National Iced Tea Day. Bree Tennis with more.
6: The drink came about in 1904 at the St. Louis World's Fair when a merchant tossed some ice into hot tea on a scorching hot day and a new drink was invented. Now 85% of all tea consumed in the U.S. is on the rocks. You can go southern with sweet tea. Long Island iced tea is fun. Don't be fooled. There's no tea in that. You can even take the Nestea plunge. Zero calories, no fat, and a perk of caffeine.
3: The Stanley Cup Final is all tied up following the Hurricanes' 5-3 win over the Golden Knights in Game 4 from Las Vegas. I'm Michael Kastner.
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11: Looking good on West 80, the drive from Roseville to the Cap City Split. 9 minutes, another 9 minutes on West Cap City from the split from 80 to downtown Sacramento. Elk Grove to downtown in 11 minutes or less. Heading west on 50, it's just 17 minutes from Folsom to downtown Sacramento. 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
24: A dimly lit room deep in the bowels of the Armstrong and Getty Communications compound. And today, we are toiling under the title of the show.
26: The Southern Progressive Loot Center gets its comeuppance. Or, if you prefer, Trump remembers which side is the enemy.
24: Does he?
26: I hope.
24: You're more optimistic than I am.
26: I'm not very optimistic. I see glimmers.
24: I was reading the New York Post editorial board last night. Was basically like, come on, what are you, Jimmy Carter? That was basically their piece.
26: Yeah, and fair enough. Another round of fire between Iran and Israel and Hezbollah has Trump saying, Israel, stop it. Good God.
24: I'm more worried about us versus Iran and them shooting down our helicopter and our response being, I guess we ought to do something. We kind of have to, but we're only doing it because we have to. We're not going any further than that. So, come on. What is that? What the hell is going on here?
26: I have not heard a better explanation than desperate lust for the big deal. And if another round of fighting seems to push that off further into the future, Trump has no taste for it. I could be wrong, but again, I haven't heard a better explanation.
24: I'll tell you, I am Joe Scarborough, who I can't stand, was on Morning Joe this morning, but he said, hey, conservatives, MAGAs, whatever you call yourself on the right side of things, if Joe Biden or Barack Obama reacted this way to an Apache helicopter being shot down by the Iranians, how would you respond? What would you be thinking about that?
26: We would go berserk.
24: Yeah, of course we would. Talk radio would be just on top of that.
26: Yeah.
24: Like, what?
26: That's a good point.
24: I don't know. I think you're right, but I don't get how you so think you can get a deal that being passive on your way to that deal is going to work in the face of these lunatics who only understand power and need to just be pummeled into submission. It really is frustrating.
26: Things would be different under President Rubio. That's all I'm saying. I'm a Marcoist.
24: When the New York Post is, you know, calling you Jimmy Carter, that's rough.
26: Oof.
24: They also pointed out, as of last night, and might be a higher number now, 37 times, or it's now 38 times, 38 times Trump has said we're very close to a deal. We've almost got it. And it's starting
26: 37?
24: To be 38 as of today.
26: Oh, sorry.
24: It's kind of ridiculous.
26: I'll try to keep up.
24: It's kind of ridiculous. And a little confusion over the fact that J.D. Vance yesterday said it could easily be a month or longer. So Trump saying 2 days, his vice president saying a month or longer. Trump has said we're within hours or days he said it 38 times. And I don't know. I don't know where we are in this whole thing. So it's very frustrating to me.
26: And back to my boy Marco, President Trump's Secretary of State unleashed one of the best, most articulate and concise descriptions of radical Islam, fundamentalist Islam, and its evils. So he's not sleeping on Iran, as the kids say, not a bit.
24: Well, then which advisors is it? So editorial board of the New York Post, as I mentioned, Trump's advisors are letting Tehran play him for a sucker. So I guess maybe they wrote that headline that way to put it on his advisors as opposed to on him.
26: Because he's unreachable.
24: He's the ultimate decision maker.
26: I find it very difficult to believe. I think maybe as a maneuver, you're right. They were trying to pressure the Rubios and Hegseths and fellows like that to exert more pressure on Trump. But I can't picture Rubio being soft on it and thinking, hey, let's not make them mad. Let's just hit them a little bit because they shot down our copter. No freaking way. Hegseth's not saying that.
24: And certainly Lindsey Graham is not.
26: No.
24: And then,
26: bless my soul, he won his primary going away.
24: And Iran shot all kinds of rockets and missiles at various targets, including our Navy and other military base, and we were able to shoot those down, or at least so we're told. Sometimes we find out later that, you know, we have injuries or whatever. But, God, we need to make it so clear to bad guys, you can't do that. Over the years and several presidents, I don't understand how we got to this place of if you shoot at us and we deflect it, it doesn't really count. And that just doesn't make any sense. You got to make a rule. Don't shoot at the United States.
26: Right. Picture the cops. Some suspect squeezes off 3 shots at them. The cops say, just squeeze off 3 shots back at him. Okay, just 3 shots. That's insane.
24: Yeah.
26: And it's worth mentioning, because I was just reading about this, that the Patriot missiles, which run a couple of $1 million each, are main missile defense tools and take years to restock. We can't just run through those like it's nothing. Well, they shot at us, but we shot them all down. Okay, we just spent $30 million, set us back another 3 months or whatever it happens to be to fully restock our armaments and blah, blah, blah. That's not without cost. And you point out the human cost because sometimes they get through. I am baffled by this whole chapter and Trump's passivity. Explain, we got that great note from JT in Livermore the other day comparing this situation to the one with Ukraine, where unquestionably our ally, the Western-leaning, Eurocentric, trying to clean up corruption, trying to get away from Russia side, is the one that gets the hard arm twisting. What the hell?
24: Yeah. And again, if Joe Biden did that, Fox and anybody on the right would be going nuts.
26: Sure.
24: You're trying to limit Israel's response, not Iran's response. Now, I did see David Ignatius of the Washington Post is saying today that the stuff we did in Iran yesterday, hitting a whole bunch of different targets, looks like a shaping operation, as in it could be laying the groundwork for another major strike.
26: Okay. Trump did say some things, according to Trey Yinks, that hinted that, all right, I'm out of patience.
24: And
26: we'll play some of those for you.
24: Dude, Trump's such an interesting dude. So he says things that are completely over the top, like we're going to wipe the civilization off the planet of the Earth.
26: Right.
24: And then when a helicopter gets shot down, you say, well, we out of self-defense, you got to admit, we have no choice here. We got to do something. Like, well, who's he worried about? Angering, is he worried about the MAGA crowd that is anti-war and feels like he deceived them? Is he worried about angering the Iranians? And I don't know what's going on there, but man, I want stronger talk. You do not shoot at American helicopters.
26: If you do that again, we're going to reduce Karg Island to rubble. And do it.
24: Or just do it. You don't have to say do it again. There's been enough war here. Hey, just do it.
26: Good point. I'm with the Armstrong Doctrine.
24: Anyway, we got more on that a little bit later. Hey, we're actually talking to Steve Hilton today, which is pretty cool. He, as of yesterday, officially is in the running for governor of the state of California. The top two are the ridiculous Javier Becerra, former HHS secretary who is laughed at in his own administration, Biden administration, running as a Democrat, Steve Hilton running as a Republican, and we'll have Steve Hilton on a little bit later today. So that's good stuff.
26: Right. Also, some great audio from that absolute perfect humiliation of the Southern Poverty Law Center in a hearing in Congress, and we'll talk to one of the congressmen who was there.
24: Boy, that was too late in coming. Everybody in, you know, the talk radio world has known that the Southern Poverty Law Center has been a joke for decades, and they just finally are getting their comeuppance. But
26: well, as I characterize them cleverly, if I do say so myself, the Southern Progressive Loot Center, because that's what they've been. Please, I've got such a great example of you've got to create a feeling of victimization to raise money. It may be the most exquisite possible example of that. Centered around the World Cup, oddly enough. But stay tuned. Stay tuned for so much.
24: To not have such a negative tone, we should talk about what we've all learned about our Navy's drone abilities. The drone operation to rescue those two pilots from the Apache helicopter and other drone boat ship things we've got that we have learned over the last 24 hours. Really pretty spectacular. And I'm supposed we're putting that information out both for Iran and China and anybody else out there. Look at this stuff we have. Pretty amazing stuff.
26: And hey, also on the positive side, I should say this. Well, I'll just start from the beginning. I have had a not terribly serious medical thing for 20 years. And I've been to multiple doctors. And they're like, I don't know, here's an antibiotic. And I finally asked Claude. And I was like, oh yeah, this is what's going on. Here's the specialist you need to see. And it's right, it's 100%. Right.
24: Really?
26: Yeah.
24: You solved it with Claude after 20 years.
26: Yeah, it took me, 90 seconds to type it, maybe.
24: That's interesting.
26: Yeah. Cool. It'll take your job and ruin your life and harvest your organs, but meantime, we're all very, very productive.
24: Those first two are guaranteed to be true, pretty much. Well.
26: I've got a great, this is the sort of thing only the Wall Street Journal can do. They got together 16 leading economists who have been studying AI and its probable effects on the economy. And said, what do you guys think about this, that, and the other? And have like 10 say it'll do this, 4 say it'll do this, only 2 say it'll do this. So it's kind of a panel of thinkers.
24: Like that sort of thing. So let's start the show officially. I'm Jack Armstrong. He's Joe Getty. On this it is, how did it already get to be Wednesday, June the 10th, the year 2026? We're Armstrong and Getty, and we approve of this program.
26: All right, let's begin then officially, according to FCC rules and regs. Here we go at Mark.
0: I just spoke with President Trump, and following the U.S. strikes against Iran overnight and the Iranian missile attacks against U.S. forces in Bahrain, Kuwait, and Jordan, the president tells Fox News he may keep going and that he is getting closer to the targeting of Iranian power plants and bridges. He told Fox that the Iranians are tapping the U.S. along as it relates toward reaching a negotiated settlement to formally end this conflict.
24: Now, Trump of all people. Dude, how do you not understand that you look ridiculous saying at this point, I think Iran's tapping us along. Really? I mean, what? You're the art of the deal. Come on.
26: I think you mentioned it yesterday. He can't conceive of religious fanaticism or, you know, a Vladimir Putin-style conquest lust. He just doesn't get it. No. He thinks everybody wants to make a deal to make more money.
24: Yeah. Anyway, we got headlines on the way and lots to talk about. Graham Plantner squeaked out a 50-point win in Maine. So he's going
26: to
24: be running.
26: A burglar to celebrate.
24: Oh, my God. Okay, we got all that on the way. Stay here.
1: Armstrong and Getty.
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24: We got game four tonight in the NBA playoffs in New York City. Trump's not going to that one, though. So that makes it a little easier for everybody who's going. I'm not going.
26: Nor am I, indeed. Hey, let's figure out who's reporting what. It's the lead story with Heather Myers. Heather, what's happening?
10: So, Jack, good morning. Let's find out how the networks are covering the news this morning. Starting with the story you've been talking about from CNN, Trump says Iran will pay the price for taking too long to negotiate. From Fox News, U.S. strikes Iran in retaliation for Apache shootdown. And from the New York Post, Trump readying new strikes on Iranian power plants and bridges, saying have to pay the price.
24: I hope so. I hope he means it.
10: From ABC News this morning, Bill Gates to face questions from House Oversight Panel regarding his relationship with Epstein.
24: Oh, boy.
26: You know, Bill Gates reminds me a lot of Tiger Woods. Geek, didn't get the girls as a youngster, you know, college student, whatever. Became super rich and super famous and had, like, access to all the pleasures of the world. And he didn't know when to say when.
10: Oof. His poor ex-wife. Yikes.
24: Yeah, no kidding.
10: From NBC News, more than $200 million later, Tom Steyer's second bid for elected office is done. From CBS News, Graham Plattner projected to win Maine Democratic Senate primary, setting up race against GOP Senator Susan Collins.
24: We will play some of his acceptance speech from last night. It was really, really good. If you knew nothing about his background, you'd think, man, this is my guy. He's good at that.
26: Right. He is a skilled and charismatic speaker, definitely.
10: This story all over social media making major headlines this morning. This one out of News Nation. Carmelo Anthony sentenced to 35 years for Austin Metcalf murder. That's that story out of Texas.
26: We haven't talked about that much, but it was so open and shut, but became a racial matter because that's all the defense had. Was to try to polarize people racially. The evidence was just overwhelming.
24: Yeah, we'll go through that a little later. It seemed pretty, a black and white to me. Well, I shouldn't say the term black and white because that's what the issue became.
10: From NBC News, inflation jumps to 4.2%, the highest since early 2023. Yeah, that's story breaking right now. ABC News reporting that sellers are pulling their homes off the market at the fastest pace in years. From CNN, Air Canada, a pilot flew passengers for years with a fake pilot's license.
26: Wow. Is there any way you can cross-check that? Maybe call the flight school? Wow.
10: Remember that movie, Catch Me If You Can, Leonardo DiCaprio?
26: So good, yeah.
10: Ooh, yeah. From the LA Times, California's new Hell's Angels are teens on e-bikes.
24: Yeah, boy. My teens are some of them.
10: My teens are begging to be some of them.
24: It's fun. I was riding it the other day, man. I rode to the grocery store the other day. That thing is fun.
26: Don't be a monster. You're a nice like Jack. Dad. Heather, keep those kids off. It's one step from there to lawlessness in prison.
10: Jackie, popping wheelies on that thing in the middle of an intersection?
24: No, I can't, and I don't let my kids do that either.
10: That's good. All right, and finally, this morning from the Babylon Bee, Los Angeles officials warn it may take several weeks to tally up goals from World Cup matches.
26: Oh, love that.
24: Hey, that inflation story is not a minor story. In fact, it could be overall, politically, the biggest story of the day, even with everything going on.
26: I don't want to seem like I'm beating up on Trump, but he just got a couple new tariffs going that are impossible to explain.
24: Yeah, we'll get a little of the details on this inflation stuff and other stories coming up.
1: Armstrong and Getty.
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6: A quiet residential neighborhood erupts in chaos. Carmine Galante, the feared boss of the Bonanno crime family, lies dead, his cigar still clutched between his teeth.
17: Masked men walked into Joe and Mary's luncheonette in Brooklyn today and gunned down Carmine Galante, a man believed to be the most powerful mafia chieftain in the country.
6: The execution sent shockwaves through the criminal underworld and set the stage for one of the most pivotal criminal cases in New York City history. From the minds behind the acclaimed television series comes Law and Order: Criminal Justice System. This isn't a scripted drama. These are real stories told by the people who have lived them.
18: My father should have been a dead man.
6: For decades, the mafia had New York City in a stranglehold, with law enforcement seemingly powerless to intervene. But the murder of Carmine Galante marked the beginning of the end. Discover how a group of young prosecutors took on the mafia, and with the help of law enforcement, brought down its most powerful figures. I'm Anasika Nicolazzi, and from Wolf Entertainment and iHeart Podcasts, this is Law & Order: Criminal Justice System.
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1: We get this, apparently there's a new dating trend called kitten fishing, where people tell small lies about themselves in the early stages of dating to make themselves seem more attractive. So, dating. Kitten fishing sounds like something you do with your Uncle Jasper in West Virginia. Like,
2: you just put your hand in, whatever you get, it's yours. you take whatever you get. I kitten fish all the time.
3: Everything doesn't need a name. Kitten fishing. Exaggerating a little on a first date to be more appealing. Yeah, no kidding. Or dating.
4: Yeah, right.
3: That's pretty good. Ah, boy. There is a new sheriff in town in San Francisco, and the proof is out today. We'll get to that in a little bit. So inflation numbers came out. Economics is not my wheelhouse, as I've said many, many times, and I don't care for it to be. It's too late in life to learn a new thing. I care about some other issues that I feel like I know a lot about. I don't know a lot about economics, but I don't understand this. Maybe somebody can explain it to me. They put out the inflation numbers. You're the Wall Street Journal, for instance. You're the freaking Wall Street Journal. You're the go-to what's the economy doing in America or the world newspaper of record. And you do headlines, inflation highest it's been, whatever. Then two paragraphs in, you'll say, although core inflation, which is the number economists turn to actually know what inflation is doing. Well, then give us that. If that's what people actually use to know what inflation is doing, why do you give us the other number? It's like you're always saying about the Dow. Smart people who actually invest don't look at the Dow number.
4: Mm-mm.
3: But they give us the Dow number as the headline all the time. Why is that?
5: Jack, you fool, you fool. Not the Dow thing, the other thing. Oh, you fool, you fool. Because you're more likely to click on the inflation heated up, highest level in months. It's a more compelling story. And then a couple paragraphs in, they say, but you don't need to worry about it that much because it's a momentary hike in fuel prices.
3: Yeah, 60% of the big rise in overall inflation is gas because of the war, and you strip that out, which, again, is the way economists who actually want to know what inflation is doing look at it, and they don't seem to be worried at all.
5: I tell you, though. What they strip out generally is energy and food.
3: Mm-hmm.
5: Now, I can stay at home, and I could sit here sweating, but if I ain't got any food, I'm going to die. So how do you strip out food?
3: I don't know.
5: I realize it's volatile, so it's less a trend indicator of solid trends. But
3: meantime, core prices, which is the way economists look at it, rose 0.2%, which was cooler than the 0.4% in April. Not hotter, which is the overall headline, and less than what economists had expected. So it actually was better news than what they are expecting. The headline is worse news than what we've expected. The opposite of what they say is what the real news is. So I don't know. I don't know.
5: I say we return to the obsession of 2024. What's the price of eggs? Let's talk about the price of eggs every single day.
3: Oh, that reminds me of a comedy bit from Adam Carolla I became aware of yesterday. I'll have to do that later. Very, very funny. So anyway, the inflation, the overall number, I don't know. It's what people feel. And I, like Joe just pointed out, I actually buy fuel and use energy, especially in the summer when it's hot. So I can't really strip those out and say, good God, it cost me $230 to fill up my truck and my electricity bill is $1,000 a month. Yes, it actually is in California to cool my house. $1,000 a month. It's like having another house payment. But I stripped those out, so I'm not, I stripped those numbers out, so I'm not really concerned about it. That doesn't make any sense.
5: No, it does
3: not. More people, I will say this, I was thinking about this, more people in real life bring up to me how expensive stuff is than the war, than Epstein, than the East Wing being torn down,
5: or lots of
3: other stories that make the news. People do mention to me, good God, that's expensive, or this is expensive, or that is expensive.
5: Speaking of which, as a guy who's criticized Trump already in the first 40 minutes of the show, I will say I love his idea of a celebratory arch to celebrate the nation's 250th birthday. I think it's a great idea.
3: I don't know that. Where are they building an arch and how big?
5: It's in D.C., obviously. It's 250 feet tall. It looks beautiful. It reminds me of the Arc de Triomphe in Paris. But anyway, here's my favorite headline of the day. The FDA, the food and, or I'm sorry, is it the FDA? The USDA, Department of Agriculture, has an entire department for insect defense. You know, invasive insects, the damn screwworm. Oh, a dog in New Mexico was found with the screwworm, Jack. So you need to be working that screwworm desk like you were the other day.
3: Do get to work. Something about your open wounds.
5: Keep your orify closed. Anyway, so the USDA, I'll just read you the headline. The federal government's insect defense agency is infested with bed bugs. The department has had to send their entire staff home twice and is doing a lot of remote work and that sort of thing. That is such a bad look. That is hilarious. Way to go, giant government.
3: So the new sheriff in town in San Francisco story is this. Back in the day, if you shut down a major freeway, including the Golden Gate Bridge, you didn't get penalized at all because they agreed with your protest. And Chesa Boudin, the DA, was like, you go shut down these capitalist scumbags in honor of trying to stop a war or ICE or whatever it is.
5: Anti-capitalism. We'll cuff you briefly, then give you a shoulder rub and send you home with a little extra money provided by Kamala Harris.
3: San Franciscans get fed up. They bring in a new mayor and they bring in a new DA to replace Chesa Boudin. And then this new person, Brooke Jenkins, 15 years they're going after for this latest group that shut down the Golden Gate Bridge in a protest. 15 years in prison.
5: You won't get that, but you go, Brooke. You go, girl.
3: I love the sound of that. I love the sound of it. And no, way too scary to shut down a bridge or a major freeway because animal rights or whatever the hell. I'm not going to go to prison for a decade.
5: Gaza is a genocide.
3: Right. Love it.
5: Yeah, love it.
3: So that's Absolutely. Interesting. There is a limit, as we've seen in San Francisco, but they haven't reached it in Los Angeles yet because they wouldn't go for Spencer Pratt.
5: Here's the Armstrong and Getty Doctrine. It's going to take a while to lay out, so maybe freshen up your coffee or whatever. Enforce the law. There it is. Speaking of San Francisco, I love this story. That is a good one.
3: Or change it. If people have decided, you know what, we don't want anybody to pay a price for shutting down freeways, then change the law. But if the law is going to continue to be this, enforce the law.
5: Right. So speaking of San Francisco, I referenced this earlier in the hour. This is perhaps the perfect story about how the left, and this is not trying to kick them. It's trying to understand a psychology because this sort of thing fascinates me. The left needs to feel afraid. It brings them together. They feel like victims, but then they commune with other people who are afraid, and they love that feeling of acceptance and community and stuff like that. But the Southern Poverty Law Center made zillions of dollars through the years, and we'll be getting into this later, by, you know, just jacking up people's fears of white supremacy way, way, way beyond its actual existence and labeled anybody to the right of, I don't know, to Joe Manchin, a hate group and the rest of it. San Francisco Chronicle. The open hostility to gay rights in today's U.S. creates an anxious environment for fans traveling to attend World Cup matches. Pride houses, such as the one in San Francisco, offer a safe haven. And as the prominent, brilliant lesbian Nellie Bowles writes, they have a safe haven pride house in San Francisco, California? She quotes the article. The United States is a real nightmare in terms of queer travelers and ICE raids and racial profiling, says a Pride House International Canadian guy. They're right. The queer travelers I've encountered are a total nightmare, blah, blah, blah. And Nelly says, yeah, they are a nightmare. Why are they always asking about salad substitutions? For those keeping score at home, the last World Cup, the one before, like L.A. and Seattle, was hosted by Qatar, where sex between men is literally illegal and punishable by up to 7 years in jail. What did the Chronicle write at the time? They defended Qatar against critique. In fact, their opinion section ran this story. The Western media's World Cup coverage has put its anti-Muslim bias on full display. That's San Francisco. It's too hostile to gays here. Be careful. Oh, my God.
3: I saw a lady yesterday, and I thought she was holding a monkey, and it turned out it was a dog.
5: Rarely seen monkey dog.
3: And I said to the woman, I said, I thought you were holding a monkey. And she looked at me like I was crazy. Mm. And both my kids said, Dad, that didn't look anything like a monkey.
5: Mm.
3: So I don't know. Anyway, I hope she gets her dog Rough Greens so it looks less monkey-like.
5: It's a great story, though. 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
5: Give it to your monkey. Who cares? 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
3: I like talking to people because my kid, it embarrasses my kids just to no end.
5: Oh, yeah.
3: My teenagers. Yeah. And they often say, Dad, is that's the most old man thing you've ever said to anyone?
5: Perfect. Keep going. Well, that means you got to keep pushing the bounds. You got to keep setting records. Hey, final thought on the World Cup. This from the Washington Post. Public health officials have spent years preparing for the tournaments because you got a bunch of foreigners, right, with their foreign diseases coming to our land and then trading it amongst each other. They say Ebola and hantavirus are not what anybody's worried about. Speaking of clickbait, but they are really keeping their eyes out for measles, dengue, And respiratory viruses and sexually transmitted infections that are already circulating.
3: Well, I'm not going to get the sexually transmitted ones, but so could I get dengue?
5: Not with that attitude, you're not. You could absolutely get dengue.
3: Yeah, I don't know if I'm inoculated against that. I got a measles shot 60 years ago, so I should be good.
5: I thought, isn't dengue mosquito-borne?
3: Oh, could be.
5: I don't know. So, it's a tropical disease. Yes, indeed. Puerto Rico has recently experienced major dengue activity.
3: USA plays Paraguay Friday, SoFi in Los Angeles, where the Chargers and Rams play.
5: Whoop those Paraguayans. Send them back home.
3: We're supposed to. We're much more high. It would be a crazy upset for us to lose. We've got mailbag on the way and lots of other news. Stay here.
0: Armstrong and Getty.
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1: By the way, I mentioned USA taking on Paraguay Friday. It is SoFi Stadium, but for the World Cup soccer, it's not SoFi Stadium. It's Los Angeles Stadium.
2: Oh, yeah.
1: Because they didn't pay for the rights for the during this event. So it has a different name. So we'll call it Los Angeles Stadium during the World Cup.
2: Fair enough. Here's your freedom-loving quote of the day, sent along by JT. As a gift to the good people of Los Angeles. Now that the wise people of L.A. have chosen their two mayoral finalists, two famous quotes come to mind. First, H.L. Mencken, famously, democracy is the theory that the common people know what they want and deserve to get it good and hard. Or the great Joseph de Maistre, every nation or city gets the government it deserves. Although the, 30% who are sane are like, oh my God, help us, help us.
1: Well, you can be the 45% that are sane and still get trampled by the idiots.
2: Right, indeed, trampled by idiots. That's a bad way to go. Mailbag. 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

0: Kelly. Welcome back, Michelangelo, he says. And then this, Sarah in Kentucky. Please, no more of P. Hustle's Eddie non-vetter.
1: Part of our thesis here. Not yet.
0: Michael. I'm sorry. I pointed at you. I was pointing at Jack. How clever is that? Eddie non-vetter.
2: Oh, as in vetting. Gotcha.
0: Yes, vetter. Who sounds like an emasculated trans parrot stuck in the eternal interrogative. It's a crime against ears and cerebral cortexes.
1: Part of our thesis here is that people do not want their candidates grown in vats. They want people who are real human beings, and they want people who do not look and sound like the vat-grown people who've been leading this country off a cliff for the last century. And that was Graham.
0: The last century. Oh, my God, my testosterone just dropped 35 points.
2: By the way, that was one of the best sentences I've ever heard. What was that about the stuck in an interrogative parrot thing? That was really good.
0: Yes, absolutely terrific. Yeah. I will read it again. Fans of the English language. I agree. Please, no more of P. Hustle's Eddie non-vetter, who sounds like an emasculated trans parrot stuck in the eternal interrogative. It's a crime against ears and cerebral cortexes.
2: Really good.
0: Cortices. I apologize. Sarah in Kentucky.
2: Yeah, very clever.
0: That's beautiful, Sarah. That's one of the finer sentences enunciated on the show in some time, including the hosts, God knows. He may have the worst male voice I have ever heard. It is so self-consciously effeminate, vocal fry-y, up-talky.
2: Yeah.
0: Oh, my God.
2: Stuck in the eternal interrogative.
0: If he has cojones at all, they're like raisins.
2: I assume he's a eunuch.
1: In bats and had never done or said anything.
2: Oh, I can only assume he's a eunuch. For some reason, he had his testes removed.
0: Yeah,
2: so he can talk more like that. Yes. I saw the video yesterday. He looks like he sounds.
0: Oh, yeah. Oh, weedy. He's never driven by a nice rare steak, even. He's never been in the same zip code as some decent protein. Wow.
2: Oh, jeez.
0: The always dependable sideshow Bob weighing in on a different topic. I finally figured out why these AI systems worry me. Oh, coming up, I think next hour we'll squeeze this in. 16 noted economists with their thoughts and predictions on how disruptive AI will be to the economy. Woo. Super interesting. Anyway, Sideshow Bob writes, I finally figured out why these AI systems worry me. I feel that they're like the government. They start with good intentions and a specific set of tasks, but they quickly learn to grow and feed upon themselves to become more integral to everyday life until they direct virtually everything we do. Took a couple of hundred years for our government to accomplish this. I doubt it'll take nearly that long for these AI models. Until then, though, I can get 700 recipes for chocolate cake. True enough, Sideshow Bob. Or it diagnosed my my medical.
2: Oh, yeah, thing. You got to tell that story. That's really interesting.
0: Yeah, I'm telling you. Amazing. Do we have 30 seconds? It would take too long.
2: So we're pretty proud to have Steve Hilton on the day after he gets named one of the top two finishers in the jungle primary of California to be governor. And we'll see where he is now that he's running in the general election against Javier Becerra. Or what did Joe Biden, his boss, call him? Javier Becerra?
0: Right, and they laughed him out of the administration because he was so useless.
2: Anyway, hour two is going to be great. If you don't get it, get the podcast, Armstrong and Getty On Demand.
3: Armstrong and Getty.
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1: Yeah, so Steve Hilton, bottom of the hour. That's pretty exciting. Let's get a little local news with Heather Myers.
2: Well, Joe, Jack, good morning. Speaking of Steve Hilton, he is advancing to the general election for California governor after making the case that the state desperately needs new leadership following more than 15 years of Democratic dominance. As you know, he will face Democrat Javier Becerra, who has already picked up the endorsements of Governor Gavin Newsom and Tom Steyer.
1: How much money did you say earlier Tom Steyer has now spent of his personal wealth to try to be governor of California?
2: Go ahead. I was going to say $200 million, and then I saw another report that said $600 million. So
1: between a couple of elections, it's a crazy amount of money.
3: He's a nut job.
1: He is,
3: and a communist.
1: He is a nut job. How did he become rich? What was his thing?
3: Oh, I can't remember. It's on the edge of my something or other. I can't remember.
1: I'll Google that while you're talking.
3: Do it.
2: Did you notice he was wearing high tops during the debates?
1: Yeah.
2: Nike.
1: Yeah.
2: Well, Republican turned independent Representative Kevin Kiley and former Democratic State Senator Richard Pan will both advance to the November general election. This sets up a significant test of all of those redistricting efforts to see if this actually will pay off for the Democratic Party here in California.
1: Hedge fund manager. That's how Tom Steyer made his billions.
3: Yeah.
1: That's
3: right. Turn out like crazy and vote for Kevin Kiley. He's one of the best people in Congress. I know they've tried to gerrymander that district to get him out, but Kevin Kiley fans, again, if you are bleeding, if you have Ebola, if it's your wedding day, forget it. Get out and vote for Kevin Kiley.
1: Skip a C-section if you have to. Get to the polls.
2: Good advice. Red flag warning, and the heat continues today in Sacramento. The winds are still in play, so yeah, be careful out there. There's high fire danger.
1: There's a lot of smoke in Sacramento yesterday. There are just fires popping up all over the place. Don't like it. That's not a good sign for the summer.
2: No, we're only in June here, so I do expect slightly cooler temperatures. We're back to the 90s in Sacramento by this weekend.
1: If we're not all dead by then with triple digits.
4: Triple digits.
1: I was looking up at the local news, man. They got red letters on there. Warnings.
3: Right. 99, it's fine. You hit 100. God help us.
1: Thank you, Heather.
2: Thanks, guys.
1: So, imagine Steve Hilton will be in a pretty good mood, although the work really begins now. This is when the real contest starts.
3: Oh, yeah. He's got a serious uphill climb.
1: Yeah.
3: He's working in working to win a very heavily Democratic state where the voting is fixed.
1: Joe's going to tell us whether AI is about to ruin our lives. Coming up, stay tuned.
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4: Well, some business news yesterday was Tim Cook's final product announcement as Apple CEO. Yeah, and his big reveal was an AI-powered Siri. I'm not sure it's such a great idea. Take a look at this.
5: Hey, Siri, text Lisa.
6: That's a great idea, Dan. Texting your girlfriend Lisa is not just a smart way to get in touch with her. It's also a brilliant way to reach her. If you want, I can draft a message for you now.
5: Oh, no, I don't need the whole AI spiel. Please text her.
6: Totally hear you, Dan. You want to send a text to Lisa. It sounds like you're dialed in on the problem and you're ready to execute. I'm ready to dive in on the Lisa text whenever you're ready.
5: Yes. Yes. Just dive in.
6: Sounds good. Say the word and I'll get to work.
5: Text. Text Lisa.
6: Tex-Mex Lisa is a Mexican restaurant in your area. Would you like directions to...
5: No! Oh my God! Just do it! Just send the text to Lisa.
6: Let me know.
5: Forget it. I don't need you, I'm done.
6: Texting Lisa. I don't need you, I'm done.
5: No!
7: Siri, yep, we made it worse.
8: Oh, what a great punchline.
9: Oh, I like the tag. Siri, yep, we made it worse. That is true, though. That's the thing I hate about it. Just quit with the fawning this and that. Just give me the answer or do what I ask you to do.
10: Yeah, some are saying the new Siri is underwhelming and Apple stock dropped. I haven't tried it. I don't know.
9: No, I don't know either.
10: Don't tend to trust those things. Speaking of AI, at some point I had to pay off my medical breakthrough thanks to a chatbot. Not that you want to hear about my minor medical problems, but it really is interesting. And yes, doctors who are listening, I realize you can misdiagnose using chatbots. But I thought this was super interesting. The Wall Street Journal got together 16 well-known, respected economists to ask them how AI will change the job market and how humans ought to prepare. And, you know, the introduction. Do I even need the introduction? It's one of the most pressing questions facing the U.S. economy today.
9: What?
10: Companies pouring unthinkable amounts of money into data centers, rolling out AI tools, rethinking what workers they need. Americans are anxious and excited about the developments, blah, blah, blah. So they asked a bunch of questions to these folks. What AI... That's a poor start. The first damn word. I mean, is there any point in continuing? Let's go with will. Will AI lead to net job losses or job growth across the economy? Job losses or job growth? Eight response, or obviously no change was one of the options. No change, said eight of them.
9: Out of how many again?
10: 16.
9: 16. So half said no change? That seems like a cop-out answer.
10: Well, I think when you dig into the answers, it'll grow over here and shrink over there, but not a significant change. But I agree with you. I'm like, no change. What? Net loss to net growth is 5-2.
9: So the biggest thing that's ever happens, and there's no change. I just find that hard to believe.
10: Yeah, yeah. But those who were willing to hazard a guess, it was 5-2 loss over gain. Wow. What does history suggest will happen to workers displaced by AI? And you had a nice variety of, well, they'll learn similar jobs, or they'll actually be more productive and blah, blah, blah, or they'll switch. And blah. But I liked this one from Rebecca Henderson, who's a professor at Harvard Business School. I read the history as suggesting that if this is as much of a disruption as I expect, the workers end up getting very, very angry and changing the politics. Of course, I have no idea. I don't think we've ever really seen anything moving with this scale and speed before.
9: Correct.
10: It's going to be a wild ride.
9: Yes, 100%. Yeah.
10: Indeed, the scale and the speed is 100 times faster than the Industrial Revolution. Anyway, so nobody's really sure. It'll vary on who you are. Will AI meaningfully bolster labor productivity? 15-0, yes. Number 16 apparently couldn't be bothered to answer because it's an obvious question.
9: Reasonable question, but man, when the super rich start talking about it, we'll have more productivity. Okay, that's not really the question I'm answering for my kids, is whether the country is going to be, we're already the number one economic engine in the world. We'll be more productive. Fantastic. How about will there be any jobs for anybody? That's the question.
10: And how will the wealth be concentrated?
9: Yeah.
10: Which is, you know, something we've talked about at fair length. Is AI already impacting the labor market? And how about in 5 years? Really interesting answers. Too long to get into fully. But I like this fellow who's a University of Toronto School of Management professor. We are currently in the between times. We see the potential of AI, but our organizational systems haven't fully adjusted. Over the next 5 to 10 years, at least one leading company in each market will likely figure out how to transition to a system solution that is much more productive. For example, instead of an insurer simply paying out after an accident, to the extent that they do, bastards, they may shift their value proposition from repair and replace to predict and prevent. The labor impact will shift from doing things faster to doing different things, requiring a significant reorganization of human roles. I think that's a good and a smart answer.
9: A significant reorganization of human roles. Yipes.
10: Yipes is right. And in the blink of an eye.
9: Yeah.
10: Jason Furman, who you may know, he was on the White House Council of Economic Advisors, I think in the Obama years, says we're currently seeing little or no impact of AI on the labor market. You can't say no impact. That's not true. But so far, it's not much. Let's get to the important part.
9: These guys are all smarter, and women. I assume there's women economists.
10: There are.
9: They're all smarter than me, but to say no impact so far. So yada, yada, yada. What the, come on.
10: It is absolutely worth, every time you quote a professor of any sort, it's worth mentioning the ivory tower filter, how they think they perceive the real world based on their studies and their surveys and their mathematicians' skills. But they don't. They don't live with us.
9: I was going to say at the beginning, but I want to take the fun out of this, is economists are often wrong, and this is the most, you have to guess sort of story I can ever remember in talking about the economy. This isn't oil or wheat or something where we have decades of an idea of this or that. We have no idea when or what. None. So, I mean, they are really, really guessing. And then for some purposes, we haven't seen much change. Okay, well, you know, maybe that's true, but So what?
10: Right, it's meaningless.
9: Did you see any of those graduation speeches where anybody mentioned AI and everyone went, boo? Yeah, so it's had some effect on people.
10: And not only, as we've discussed, are we going to have to deal with the dizzying pace of it, but nobody knows what it is.
9: Yeah, exactly. We don't know when or what.
10: You mentioned, like, developments in agriculture or the use of internal combustion engines or stuff like that. You could extrapolate their adoption across an industry pretty easily. This, you don't even know what Frankenstein's monster looks like. Anyway, I like this one, though. What kind of workers are most... Well, I liked it and I hated it. What kind of workers are most likely to benefit from or be hurt by the spread of AI? And this one guy from the University of Michigan says, I think of AI as doing cognitive work, so this is a revolution coming squarely at white-collar workers. I now know what blue-collar workers felt like in the 1970s.
9: Wow.
10: And several of them hit things you've heard before. Routine information processing roles, like adjusting insurance claims, translating documents, writing standard ad copy, face genuine displacement risk. Let's see, a couple more. Will AI widen or narrow income inequality between highly educated and less educated workers? Widen 1, 7 to 5.
9: Really?
10: No change were 2, but only 7 to 5. Hmm. I think I am on the widen side.
9: Well, if it's going to hit college graduates, white collar workers more, and they don't have jobs, why aren't their salaries going to come back down closer to blue collar workers?
10: Yeah, because that's going to be the only kind of workers there are, except for the connected and involved in AI. And yeah, I don't know. A quick word from our friends at Incogni. Speaking of things on the web and computers and the rest of it, your personal information is valuable, far more accessible than you might hope and realize. Every time you shop online, your data is collected, packaged, sold to data brokers. That's why you ought to use Incogni.
9: Yeah, they work in the background to wipe your personal data from people's search sites. Those people's search sites. 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They're removing your name and info, our names and info, from hundreds of databases, and they use the law because there's plenty of laws on their side.
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9: I love AI discussions like this, but I do know for a fact, because I've read it, I've listened to the podcast, the smartest people in the world on AI are often 180 degrees apart on this will doom the world and humanity versus it is never actually even going to happen and everything in between. So that's quite a wide range. It will end humankind, or it's never going to get going with AGI. That'll never happen.
10: And so at the risk of making you angry at me, all of you, one of the reasons I brought this story to you is precisely what Jack just said. They get to, you remember our white-collar job discussion of roughly 2.5 minutes ago? Here's the question. Will AI adoption significantly reduce or expand demand for white-collar jobs? Reduce, 5. No change, 6. Expand, 3. No consensus. Nothing even approaching a consensus. Leaning slightly toward reduce.
9: And they're guessing on their answers. So.
10: Yeah.
9: I mean, everything's a guess when you're an economist, but I mean really right. Guessing.
10: Oh, yeah. How should people repair? Prepare. How should people prepare? Own stock in an AI company. Kidding, says the Michigan guy.
9: Canned goods. Weapons.
10: Yeah.
9: There's
10: absolutely no consensus on that either. Choose a field you have genuine passion for and get ready for change.
9: So SpaceX is about to go IPO, and so is Chat. And didn't Anthropic announce it too? So
10: Chat, OpenAI, right.
9: OpenAI, yeah. I was reading some of the stuff that Elon's planning to do with SpaceX, and I thought, God, I got to invest in that. You know, I know lots and lots and lots of people are thinking that, but man, his plan to like very, very soon put these AI data centers in space that will be multiples more powerful than anything on Earth for all kinds of reasons we can explain it, or just, wow, it is some forward thinking, man.
10: Boy, and I wish I'd signed on to SpaceX in the early days and not this dead end job. Everybody who works there is going to become super rich.
9: And it's only been around for, what, a dozen years? I saw the picture the other day of him and, like, the 10 people that started it in 2012. That's how old that company is.
10: Wow.
9: 10 people and him standing in the hallway, officially starting SpaceX today.
10: We ought to build some rockets.
9: And it might make him a trillionaire by next year. Talking to Steve Hilton at the bottom of this hour. We got a lot of other stuff coming up, too. Stay here.
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17: That was the moment when I realized I got to do something. 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
9: California elections got a lot of national attention. I suppose that'll be true leading up to electing a new governor, whether it's Steve Hilton or Javier Becerra. But we have Steve Hilton on in about 10 minutes or so, so stay here.
10: And there can't be enough derision poured on California's ridiculous, prone to fraud, and certainly the perception of fraud voting systems. So I mentioned this briefly with the following disclaimer, blah, blah, blah, consult your doctor, zip, zap, zoo, it may be wrong, zap, blah, blah, blah, blah, who cares? I've got this physical problem right now. Whenever I undress, women can't stay away from me. No.
9: Are you going to tell us what it is, or is it
10: a
9: secret?
10: Yeah. Okay. No, I will read you precisely what I told Claude. I have what I would describe as a sore throat, but it's not a typical sore throat. The pain is tenderness right above my Adam's apple. It's sensitive to pressure from the outside. My throat is not inflamed. I get this semi-regularly, have for at least 15 years. Any ideas?
9: 15 years?
10: Oh, at least.
9: And you've seen doctors about this?
10: I have, and they have said, well, that's weird. Here's some antibiotics.
9: And it probably comes up that you talk 4 hours for a living and stuff like that.
10: It could. I have mentioned that, but they look at my vocal cords and say, they're a little inflamed, but not much. Here's an antibiotic. Anyway, get out of here.
9: Hit the bricks.
10: We got a guy with a wet cough in the waiting room. We got to get him out of there. He's sickening everybody. What you're describing, it answers, is pretty distinctive and describes what I described. Points toward a few more specific possibilities. The most likely candidates are hyoid bone syndrome. The hyoid is a small horseshoe-shaped bone sitting right above the larynx. It can develop bursitis or irritation of the surrounding tendons and ligaments, causing exactly the kind of external point tenderness you describe. It's often triggered by talking a lot. And worth knowing, because of my hobbies, when I'm not talking, I'm singing. Mm. Swallowing repeatedly or neck strain. Thyrohyoid muscle ligament strain. And that's almost certainly it. And it says you really need to go to an ENT that specializes in a laryngologist rather than general ENT who specializes in voice. They work with professional voice users routinely. So after all these years, and I'm not a whiner. It hurts a lot. Like, it dominates my day. It's hard to focus on
9: anything. Your throat.
10: Else. Yeah.
9: Wow.
10: Yeah. But, like, externally, it's like I got punched in the throat, which you're frequently threatening for various offenses.
9: Real and you've and had imagined. That for 15 years.
10: Yeah. And I just, after a while, I just thought, well, nobody can do anything about it, so I'll just take some Tylenol and deal with it.
9: Uh-huh.
10: It's really bad this time. So, anyway, utilize some caution, but if you can be very specific about your weird, mysterious medical issue, these things are amazing. And that Claude is not under pressure to see 24 patients, you know, after lunchtime, and, you know, has the limitations of human beings and the ability to do research. I mean, it did all the research the medical world has the capacity to do
9: right
10: in the space of 2.5 seconds.
9: Right.
10: It didn't examine me. I understand that. I'm not a fool, but it nailed it. I'm sure it nailed it.
9: Yeah, that's interesting. Specialists are a thing, too. I learned that with my cancer thing back in the day. Specialist can, you know, you see your doctor, and that's a tough job, that general practitioner, because you just got the whole body and everything and all these different ages, different problems, different all this sort of stuff. And specialists obviously specialize in one tiny little specific thing. But first time I got sent to a specialist, he was like, you don't have that at all. And within 5 minutes told me.
10: Sorry, I'm not supposed to. Yell.
9: Probably was a life-saving decision seeing that specialist. But yeah, they are good. Not easy to see, though. That's the other thing that Claude doesn't have is the whole insurance. Who's paying for this? We're not gonna, you know, send you to the specialist because it costs too much money. Thing going.
10: Right, so I'm probably going to see somebody in 9 months at the Mayo Clinic, which is many miles away. But it's better than nothing. What was I going to say? I had something else. Yeah, probably doesn't matter.
9: So, now
10: I remember what I was going to say. You're absolutely right about general practitioners, and I admire them so much. It's our job, and I appreciate the good ones. That's why I've always thought veterinarians are amazing.
9: Yeah, no kidding.
10: Because they've got all that in a bunch of different species.
9: That can't talk. Right. So you can't ask it, what brings you in here today? You
10: just
9: can't
10: say lift that. Up the tail and give it the old, how's your uncle?
9: You can't say to a horse, what brings you in here today?
10: Well, my hoof is kind of sore.
9: Steve Hilton, is he going to be the next governor? The question is, are Californians disgusted enough to try something different? They tried it with Arnold. Will they try it with Steve? We're going to talk to him coming up next.
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5: It's the same system that can't count votes, that can't build a train after 10 years and billions of dollars, that can't clear the homeless after 24 billions of dollars spent, that can't get anything right.
9: God, that message should resonate. That's Steve Hilton, who the California Post is very happy to see in the final two for governor of California. Their editorial board backing Steve Hilton and saying congratulations to the dynamic Steve Hilton for advancing to the general election in November. The Hilton-Becerra matchup gives California voters the contest they deserve, a choice between change and the status quo. Now, Javier Becerra is going to mention that his highest qualification was being the secretary of the HHS under Biden, and he was so well-respected, Joe Biden said this.
29: Javier Becerra.
9: That's how highly he ranked in Joe Biden's mind.
10: The mainstream media usually introduces our guest as former Fox News host. I would prefer to announce him as aide to David Cameron, the Prime Minister of Great Britain, a businessman, a restaurateur, and a proud immigrant to the United States of America, who happened to have a great show on Fox News for a little while, Steve Hilton. Steve, how are you feeling?
29: Great. Good to be with you. Thank you. I like that intro. I'll take it. Thank you, guys.
9: You think you
10: steal
9: can,
10: it, use it.
9: You think you can beat Javier Becerra, as Joe Biden called him?
29: I think I can beat the guy that, I mean, we don't really have the time to list all the insults that were leveled at him during his time there by his colleagues in the Biden administration.
10: Oh, let's give it a good try.
29: Well, you know, they thought, that these are actual quotes. He's an, quote, idiot. He's a, quote, joke. It's like on and on. This is the guy who was rejected by the Biden cabinet for being too incompetent. I mean, what does that tell you? I mean, you've got to work very hard to be considered useless by that crew. And yet here we are. This is the guy that the Democrat machine has finally glommed onto to give us another 4 years of their disastrous rule that has given us the highest cost of living in the country, the highest unemployment rate, the highest poverty rate. Oh, great. More of the same, please. We love it. Let's keep going in that direction. No, thank you. It's really amazing that the way that they assume that now that we're in this, you know, we got clarity about the race, it's me versus Becerra, there's just this complete assumption that, well, that means he's the governor, because, of course, that's what happens in California. I don't think they understand who they're dealing with here and what they're going to get from me and my campaign, not just in holding them accountable for their utter failure on every front, for the fact that Becerra himself is this, you know, perfectly amiable, I got to be honest, perfectly amiable, but completely unaccomplished establishment non-entity who's got literally nothing to offer California except more of the same, as well as a positive plan for change. They're really practical things that are going to help people. Your first $100,000 tax-free, $3 gas, cut your electric bills in half, a home you can afford to buy, cut your costs, help your business, fix our schools. Just common sense, practical things. We're crying out for that in California. And the last point I'll make, there's a majority for that in California. 57% of Californians think that the state's going in the wrong direction and needs change. And that's why I'm confident we can win in November.
9: Man, calling him a predictable establishment non-entity, that is very accurate.
10: Yeah, back when people spoke more fancily, they would refer to him as a mediocrity. So, Steve, enough softballs. I'm going to ask you the hard question, and we know California and California politics pretty well at this point. If you go up into the beautiful foothills and mountain areas, the more rural areas of California, you see Trump flags a-flying. When you go into the deep blue cities, that name is anathema, and the left is trying desperately to turn you into some sort of leading MAGA character. How are you going to deal with that challenge, having received the president's endorsement?
29: I'm proud to have the president's endorsement, and I think it's just really important to focus on what that means. As the president himself has been saying, that when I'm elected governor, you're going to have someone who will work with the president and his team to bring practical benefits to California, whether that's lowering gas prices by opening up energy production in our state, which he wants to do, his team wants to do, I want to do, but Gavin Newsom is fighting that. It's one of the reasons we have the highest gas prices in the country, because we're importing oil from halfway around the world instead of getting it from right here in California. Fraud in our healthcare system in California, rampant, billions of dollars of fraud. The vice president and his fraud task force trying to root that out so we can cut the spending and cut taxes. They don't want to do that. They're resisting that. All of these examples where we can have forest management is another example, where the president and his team, Doug Burgum in Interior, and remember, I know it's not just the president. I've got good relationships with half the cabinet, Brooke Rollins in agriculture, but let's talk about forest management. They got a very sensible plan and an executive order to manage our forests better. And what's Gavin Newsom doing? Just blocking it. Every single thing that the administration is doing to try and help California in practical ways. You've got a governor right now that's doing the opposite and blocking it and fighting it and bragging about suing them. And they see that as the measure of success, how many lawsuits they can file against the Trump administration. I think people are going to really get tired of this. I think we've just got to tell the truth about this stuff. And they've got a record that is literally indefensible, right? They cannot defend the record, and they've got nothing new to say. Becerra was on CNN the other week and asked that simple question that completely stumped Kamala Harris and when she was running for president, is there anything you'd have done differently? And Becerra had the same ridiculous answer. Oh, I can't think of anything. Oh, it can't be that bad in California because people come to Disneyland a lot. That's what he said.
10: Wow, he is a joke.
9: Hey, you mentioned the Democratic machine earlier, and it reminded me National Review headline after the L.A. mayor result came in, the machine wins. Yeah, is there anything to learn from, for you, running statewide, that as bad as things are in L.A., they weren't bad enough for people to not think, you know what, we'll either stick with the current mayor or go with a communist. How do you break through the machine politics?
29: We build our own and make it work better. And specifically, ballot harvesting. That's how they do this. They get their activist group. This is what they've done for years. I mean, we've been documenting this through my campaign where we've published these fraud reports. I mean, this is what you're seeing now. This is when it comes into play. So we've been showing, for example, the very first fraud report we did earlier this year, the cannabis tax, Prop 64. There was a tax on that that's supposed to fund substance abuse prevention when we legalized cannabis in California. We found $350 million of that siphoned off into Democrat political activity, funding hundreds of nonprofits doing things like voter registration and ballot harvesting. Same from the fund that was supposed to put in low-income apartment solar panels. $100 million a year over 10 years. That's a $1 billion. We found that $72 million went to that. $928 million, most of it, went to this Democrat political activity. Do you remember the fire aid money? That's where that money went, from the LA fires to these activist groups. Another example, CHRLA, the immigrant rights group, the far-left extremist group there, that has an office in Mexico that is actually helping illegal immigrants come to the country. That is an organization 85% funded by taxpayers in California. It was an integral part of the riots against ICE a year ago. What do? They take that money and use it for ballot harvesting, often paying in their own reporting, paying illegal immigrants to do the work with our money. This is the machine that's been built over years, and it comes into play at election time. We've got to build our own. That's why this campaign that I'm running is going to be very, very different to anything you've seen before, because I'm very clear about what needs to be done, and we are not going to let them get away with it anymore, because we desperately need change in this state, and we're not going to let this machine roll over us one more time this year.
10: We're talking to the next governor of Cal Unicornia, God willing, Steve Hilton. Hey, Steve, whether it's California or anywhere else, what is the government's role in the cost of housing? And since it is god-awful in California, what could a governor's administration do to help ease that brutal expense for people?
29: Well, the simplest thing, just as in so many areas of the high cost of living, the highest in the country in California, the quickest way to get money into people's pockets is to stop taking so much out. So one of the most direct ways is to cap what they call impact fees. These are developer impact fees. Basically, they're a tax on housing. So when housing gets built, the developer pays these fees. They used to be just a few grand per unit. Now it's up to 20% of the cost of a new home is taxes paid by the house builder. Of course, then they're passed on to the house buyer. So we can put a cap on that. Secondly, the codes, the building codes are insanely complicated in California. They make it two or three times as expensive to build the exact same building in California as in neighboring states. That's under the direct control of the governor. We can simplify those codes and reduce the cost. That's before you even get into longer-term changes like ending this insane density argument where all they ever want to let you build is, you know, the apartment buildings in suburban areas. We can open up land for development and build outwards, not upwards, so we can restore that dream of a single-family home that you can afford to buy. So there are some longer-term changes we can make, but in the short term, just stop taxing housing so much.
9: What do you think you need to win? Because, we're on a lot of stations in California, all the big cities and then a lot of smaller ones. But I'm guessing most of our listeners would tend to vote for you or whoever the Republican candidate was going to be anyway. How do you reach those Democrats who are sick of taxes or the dumb bullet train or drug addicts everywhere or whatever it is? How are you going to reach those people?
29: Well, the first point, actually, is not to make the assumption you've just made. That's the truth, is that most of the people who voted in the presidential year for President Trump in California would not vote in a midterm year. Mm. But if they did vote, then I just want to give you the numbers. If you look at a projection of how many votes will be cast in the general election this year in California, just based on the average of the last two midterm years, 2018 and 2022, you get a total of 11.7 million. If you just do the simple math, to win, you need 5.9 million votes, just over half of that. in 2024, the number of people who voted for President Trump in California, 6.1 million. So if every single person who voted for President Trump votes for me, I'll be elected with hundreds of thousands of votes to spare.
9: That's pretty interesting.
29: It starts with making sure that you don't take it for granted and just turning out the Republican vote. That's the starting point.
9: Yeah.
29: If we got 100% of the presidential year turnout, then I would win without even thinking about converting new people. Now, you're not going to get 100%. That's unrealistic. But the reason I mention that is that that's the starting point for a campaign. So everybody listening, if you vote, fantastic. Thank you. That's great. But now your job is to get 10 other people who you know, who are your friends, who you know are Republicans, and say, don't just sit this one out. Make sure you vote as well. If we all do it, then we can make it happen.
9: Interesting. That's a good point.
10: And I would caution everybody against the, well, you know, it's a Democratic state, so why bother? No, fight.
29: 100%. That's the attitude. That's why I'm putting so much energy into this campaign. I have already. You're going to see even more now because we've just got to, we can do this if we get up off our knees and fight for the state that we love and say, no, enough of this insanity. We can't let it go down any further. It's a make or break for California. I really believe that. So many businesses in the last year have said to me, honestly, if you don't, you know, we're going to wait and see what happens in November. If you make it, we're good. But if you don't make it, we're out of here. And the exodus that we've seen of businesses is going to turn into a stampede. And California's heading for serious problems if we don't turn this around. But the good news is we can. And actually, all you need is a common sense governor that gets government out of the way and provides the basics, you know, makes, you know, roads that work, schools that teach, public safety, all these basic things instead of what they're doing now, which is totally failing on the basic responsibilities of government, instead endlessly bossing us around, micromanaging us, telling us how to live our lives, run our businesses, raise our kids, what kind of car to drive, what kind of house to live in, how to cook our food. Enough! We're done! Just leave us alone! Okay, we pay the highest taxes in the country, we get the worst results. That is not a good deal. And we can change it this year if we all show up and vote.
10: And the real battle has just begun. Steve Hilton is ready for it, clearly. Steve, good to talk to you. Stay in touch.
29: Of course. Great to be with you. Thank you.
10: Yep.
9: I like his strategy.
10: How can that message not resonate? Well, it's because of either knee-jerk, I vote Democrat, which is fine, and the entrenched interests who are getting those hundreds of millions. It's billions of dollars of government largesse. They're going to vote to keep the money flowing. It's machine politics at its oldest and most time honored. But we, the people, you, the people, everybody, you've got to stand up for your interests and get your friends to turn out. Oh, boy. Here we go. Well, we have several months.
9: One of the lines is going to be, let's elect the first Hispanic governor since 1875. So make it identity politics around Becerra.
10: How about a Brit?
2: Javier Baccaria.
10: First former Brit ever elected governor of California, as far as I know.
9: People are betting on the Taylor Swift-Travis Kelce wedding. There are all kinds of prop bets on that if you want to get involved.
10: Yeah, Trump and company are trying to regulate those prediction markets. Could be tough.
9: Interesting. And a lot of other stuff on the way. Stay here.
29: I don't think they understand who they're dealing with here and what they're going to get from me and my campaign, not just in holding them accountable for their utter failure on every front, for the fact that Becerra himself is this, perfectly amiable, I've got to be honest, perfectly amiable, but completely unaccomplished establishment non-entity.
28: Armstrong and Getty.
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7: Knicks fans are blaming Trump for the loss. On the bright side for Trump, his approval rating in San Antonio is now 100%. So it worked out for him there.
8: Hey. Game four tonight, the NBA Finals. I expect fights. I don't understand. I don't see how there could not be a fight. Maybe like after the tip-off. Because there's been so much chirping about the best player on the Spurs pushed the best player on the Knicks to the ground. It was the most egregious foul I've ever seen not called in an NBA game ever. There's lots of punching people or strangling them or various things that have happened over the decades in the NBA, but never one like this that didn't get called at all. And all your like ex-NBA players are saying, you can't let that go. You can't let the other team try to hurt your star player and not fight back. So I think there's going to be fights tonight.
9: Did you see what former Knicks star Stephon Marbury said? He said that 13 years in the NBA, 9 seasons in the Chinese Basketball Association for Stephon. Anyway, he said, Wemby's an international. They play dirty overseas, just so you know. We're not used to playing dirty in America the way Wemby just now threw Jalen Brunson. Now, if I'm watching film, I see Wemby throw somebody on my team. The next game, I'm going to pop him in his rib cage so hard with my elbow that he's going to fall and drop to the ground. He's going to wish he never put his hands on me. Next game, I guarantee you, you better make sure you put that knife in his neck.
8: Well, back in the day, that would have been a bench-clearing brawl after Wemby threw him to the ground like that. Yeah. But it's a different league now, and their fines are so high and everything like that. To Jalen Brunson's credit, though, they lost, and he said, nah, I don't blame the refs. We could have done this. We should have done that, which was a really cool thing for the star to say.
9: That is great. Yeah. Yeah, that's a manly thing to say.
8: Having been thrown to the ground and then the 7'5" Wembiana smiling at you like, how do you like that?
9: Ooh.
8: That's hard to overlook.
9: I'm not in favor of any knives to anybody's neck, but yeah. Oh, speaking of that troubling story out of Britain. Also, next hour, the Southern Poverty Law Center gets the comeuppance it is so richly deserved for so long in Congress yesterday. Oh, these highlights are great. Don't miss them.
8: Cool. Yeah. We got a lot of good stuff on the way, and the war in Iran is a hot topic today, too. If you missed a segment, get the podcast, Armstrong and Getty On Demand.
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0: So Joe says it's clickbait. 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
1: Everything.
0: I assume that's why the TV, when I'm looking up at the local TV news stations, they always have higher numbers for the temperature than, like, my app has. Anyway, your TV up there is saying 100 today, 103 tomorrow, 102 on Friday. That's what the TV is saying, which is pretty warm, but it's supposed to be this time of year. It's summer. Let's get some news now with Heather Myers.
2: Well, let's start with that, shall we? Because parts of Sacramento under the risk of power shutoffs again today. That red flag warning still in place due to hot, dry, and windy conditions. So in order to reduce the risk of a wildfire, PG&E says they may have to shut off power temporarily to certain areas.
0: Just like they do. I'm going to say this every single time for the rest of my life. Just like they do in other states and countries. Oh, wait. No, they don't.
1: We haven't said this for a while, Heather. We used to say, California, America's Haiti.
0: Yeah, no kidding. Well, it's windy, so we can't have electricity. You know how it is when it's windy, how you can't have electricity? The rest of the world says, no.
2: Yeah, only us here in California, aren't we lucky? Slightly cooler temperatures are expected to move in by this weekend. Well, the stage has been set. Republican Steve Hilton will face off against Democrat Javier Becerra this November in the race for the California governor. So you probably heard Steve right here live on Armstrong and Getty just a few minutes ago. Here's what he said about having the president's endorsement in deep blue California.
3: I'm proud to have the president's endorsement. And I think it's just really important to focus on what that means. As the president himself has been saying, that when I'm elected governor, you're going to have someone who will work with the president and his team to bring practical benefits to California.
2: Hilton says he's going to be running a campaign unlike anything ever seen before in order to take on the Democratic machine.
0: Dude definitely understands media.
2: Yeah, you know, as a reporter, you're always hoping to interview somebody who's a walking soundbite. And yeah. Boy, is that guy
0: it. Yeah.
1: His message down, absolutely.
0: He's the opposite of Javier Becerra. You interview him, you got your work cut out for you coming up with anything you're going to be able to.
1: California must be doing pretty well. People are still going to Disneyland, which is like a parody of an idiotic answer. Good Lord.
2: All right, Fairfield Mayor Catherine Cat Moy resigned yesterday on the heels of an ongoing investigation ordered by the city council into her legal home address and her major loss in her bid to be the Solano County supervisor. In an emotional letter posted to social media, Moy wrote, "My days of serving as an elected official in our hometown ends today. I'm at peace with being a private citizen of Fairfield."
0: So she was the mayor of Fairfield, but didn't live in Fairfield? Is that what the scandal was? I wasn't following the Fairfield mayor scandal.
2: That's what the city council was alleging, or at least looking into, is that where exactly were you living? And you're supposed to be living in this jurisdiction.
1: Stray cat ousted from mayor's office. How do you like that?
0: Oh.
1: Stray cat, because her nickname's Cat.
0: Use
1: that one at the Fairfield Journal. What's the name? I don't remember. They do good work, though. Back to you, Heather.
2: All right, that's going to do it for our headlines here at the 8 a.m. hour. Guys, have a great day.
1: The Fairfield Journal and Courier Post Gazette Necromancer. I don't remember.
0: Picayune.
1: Exactly. That's the word I was looking for.
0: Yeah. We do have California's own Tom McClintock coming up a little bit later, because he was involved in that hearing that was so exciting yesterday about the Southern Poverty Law Center. What a joke.
1: Yeah, please, the Southern Progressive Looting Center. That's what I call it.
0: Yeah!
1: Got him. Man, do we have some great audio to play for you. Seriously, yeah. You're going to love this.
0: Yeah, this is good stuff. They were ready to go, and a pretty easy target, but anyway, stay tuned.
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6: Now, traffic on Talk 650 KSTE. Working to clear a crash in the shoulder on North 99 near Mack Road. It's been a drive time of around 15 minutes from Elk Grove to downtown. West Cab City recovering after a crash near the River Gone. 24 minutes still from the 80 split to downtown Sacramento. Traffic every 10 minutes, mornings and afternoons on KFBK News Radio, 93.1 FM, 1530 AM.
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4: I just spoke with President Trump, and following the U.S. strikes against Iran overnight and the Iranian missile attacks against U.S. forces in Bahrain, Kuwait, and Jordan, the president tells Fox News he may keep going and that he is getting closer to the targeting of Iranian power plants and bridges. He told Fox that the Iranians are tapping the U.S. along as it relates toward reaching a negotiated settlement to formally end this conflict.
5: Really?
6: You think?
5: God, I'm baffled by this. I don't know if books will be written years from now that will explain what was going on behind the scenes. Why a guy who's been making big-time deals his entire life let somebody string him along like this. I can't believe he did this when he was building hotels or whatever, that he wouldn't say, look, you're clearly not, you know, going to lay the foundation for this hotel. I'm not going to put up with this S, etc. Where he lets the Iranian leadership just keep, one, shooting at us, and two, claiming that they're going to do something when they're not.
6: And then we exchange tit-for-tat attacks? How about devastation for tat? How does that sound?
5: Man, and the whole threat, I'm thinking of targeting the power plants. Dude, that ship has sailed on anybody being frightened by those threats. The New York Post, California Post counted 38 times now Trump has said we're this close to a deal. 38 times! That's a lot!
6: And if you don't count J.D. Vance, nobody else is saying that.
5: Yeah. Anyway, Iranian shot down a helicopter, which should lead us to just blast the bejesus out of them. But anyway, they shot down one of our Apaches. Luckily, the two pilots were rescued. That whole story is pretty interesting.
4: What I found very interesting, though, was what the president told us about the downing of that U.S. Army Apache helicopter earlier this week. The president provided some new details into what took place. He says an Iranian drone lodged into this Apache helicopter between the two pilots, and the drone was on fire, but it didn't explode. And the helicopter was flying quite low, and within seconds, these pilots were able to bring this helicopter down into the sea. And ultimately, the president called it a miracle, because had this drone exploded, these pilots would have been killed. And we know the rescue was a first in U.S. military history. This unmanned sea drone ultimately was deployed after it was ordered by President Trump to rescue these two U.S. service members, and they are now recovering following this incident at sea.
5: So they had been bobbing in the water for 2 hours, which that had to be a thing, hoping that the good guys got to them before the bad guys got to them. Anyway, this U.S. drone boat conducting, as you just heard there, a first-of-its-kind rescue. Nobody knew we had some of this technology. Run by AI, they aren't telling us a lot of what that means. Powered by artificial intelligence? I don't know. Do you have a guess what that means? AI running the boat?
6: It would be a guess. It incorporates AI systems for navigation and sighting hazards and that sort of thing, I'm sure.
5: And so then yesterday when the military told us about this drone smaller boat that they sent to pick up the pilots and then get them to safety, which they haven't told us where that was either for obvious reasons, the military told us about this new USX-1 Defiant, which is a 180-foot-long, 240-metric-ton unmanned boat.
6: Ooh.
5: This sea missile thingy fighter ship that is a drone and that nobody had ever heard about before. They put that information out yesterday. I don't know if that was to let the Iranians know we have it, or the Chinese, or what.
6: Mm-hmm. So one comment and then a possible counterargument, but so Iran attacks one of our Apache helicopters. The drone gets lodged in between the pilots. It's on fire, but it doesn't explode. Everybody, including the president, says that's a miracle. And yet the president had said if they kill our guys, we're going to whoop their ass. Well, they tried as hard as they could.
5: And
6: you yourself said it was a miracle that they didn't succeed. Why do you wait until someone's dead?
5: I don't know.
6: Because that person is dead and their families are grieving. How about you do it now?
5: Obviously, you do that same thing 100 times and 99 times the pilots are dead.
6: The only counterargument is Iran made some interesting comments about, hey, if you're operating close to our coast, sometimes there are accidents or you get caught in the crossfire and blah, blah, blah.
5: I don't care. Yeah. I don't care. Don't even take a chance, Iran.
6: Fair enough. Don't even
5: take a chance when you know we're patrolling the strait during a ceasefire.
6: Right.
5: So you shot down our helicopter, and then Trump's reaction yesterday is we ought to do something because, you know, it's self-defense. Want to make clear that.
6: And we have to.
5: I didn't like his language on that at all.
6: No, we'll have to see what happens next.
5: Anyway, there was a jazzy hearing yesterday. I've hated the Southern Poverty Law Center for so long, and they're lying statistics, and they're treating everything on the right as a hate group and overlooking all actual hate groups on the left.
6: Which affects billions of dollars of corporate and personal donations. It matters, yeah. They're a grift.
5: And the fact that the media is always going along with them, like they're just a fair arbiter of hate groups. Well, man, did the Republicans bring it in the hearing yesterday? We've got some of the highlights coming up next.
0: Armstrong and Getty.
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1: Did the Southern Poverty Law Center use donor money to recruit new individuals into those extremist groups?
2: I assume you don't want me to answer since you're not giving me time to answer.
1: No, I'm giving you time to answer because that's a yes. Did you use your donors' money for that purpose? Yes or no?
2: We have asserted that the allegations are false.
3: That's part of the SPLC hearing yesterday in front of Congress. The Southern Poverty Law Center, which is neither Southern, doesn't address poverty, regularly flouts the law. They may have a center. Other than that, it's all fictional. They are a grift. They are a professional money-raising industry, and the way they raise money is by terrifying poor people into thinking white supremacy is sweeping across the land.
4: And even without the taking money to support various groups, even without that, just the way they cherry-picked anything that was slightly conservative and called it a hate group, and then ignored anything on the left, and then your evening newscast would report, the Southern Poverty Law Center now says right-wing extremism is the number one threat to America.
3: Right, right. Well, their ridiculousness was exposed. The clip, the quote I was looking for from Eric Hoffer, every great cause begins as a movement, becomes a business, and eventually degenerates into a racket. Well, the SPLC is absolutely at that point. We're going to play you some highlights. Brandon Gill was just great. Here he's talking about an obvious Oysterman politician who's getting a lot of attention.
5: Do you think that this should disqualify him politically from serving in the Senate?
3: Having a Nazi tattoo.
2: Again, I'm not sure where the line of questions is going. The SPLC, if you're asking me, I'm sorry.
5: Yeah, go ahead.
2: If you're asking me if the SPLC opposes Nazis and Nazi symbols, the answer is yes.
5: Yep. The SPLC has referred to this same tattoo as a racist skinhead symbol and tattoo. You can see the resemblance there. You wouldn't want somebody with a tattoo like that in the Senate?
2: No.
5: No.
4: That was just to embarrass him on the news of the day, which was Plattner winning by 50 points.
3: Jack, you mentioned this off the air, and I agree completely. One of Brandon Gill's strengths is his completely non-grandstandy tone of voice. He's just doing business. This is business. I love this part.
5: Your organization said that restricting and banning abortion is a tool of the far right uses to maintain white supremacy.
4: Good God.
5: Do you believe that pro-lifers are white supremacists?
2: I believe that reproductive liberty is...
5: No, do you believe that pro-lifers are white supremacists?
2: I will tell you what I believe if you're asking...
5: Yes or no?
2: I can't answer that question yes or no.
5: I don't think that pro-lifers are white supremacists. Do you?
2: What I think is that reproductive liberty is a right that every woman should enjoy.
5: How many babies in the United States that are aborted are black? About 40% of abortions nationwide are of black babies. Blacks represent about 13% of the population. Does that sound like something a white supremacist would oppose?
2: What I would say again is that SPLC supports reproductive liberty.
5: Calling somebody a white supremacist is a pretty serious charge, isn't it? I would think you would be able to defend that if your organization says that. You clearly seem unable to.
2: Mr. Gill, I'm not sure why you would think I'm able to do anything.
5: Because you're the president of the SPLC, which labels pro-lifers as racists.
2: Well,
5: does your organization just hurl around epithets like that without any justification?
2: Mr. Gill, what we do is
5: I'm giving you the opportunity to...
2: You're not giving me
6: Mr. Chairman, what's he referring to, and can he let the witness answer the question? This is outrageous.
7: No, it's not.
6: Allow him to speak.
5: I know you don't like my question.
6: What are you referring to?
5: I know you don't like my question.
4: Sometimes,
3: I reclaim my time.
4: Sometimes it is outrageous when you throw around questions and you don't give people a chance to answer. That guy had multiple chances to try to explain why the Southern Poverty Law Center says being pro-life is a white supremacist position because you want to continue white supremacy. Then he points out, Gill points out that, well, that doesn't really make any sense since disproportionately blacks abort babies way more than white people. So right. What?
3: Humana, humana, humana, humana. So here's where things got a little jazzier. Alveda King was on hand. She was. She is the niece of Martin Luther King Jr., which I'm against legacies. That doesn't grant her any particular moral weight, although I found her to be persuasive and smart and wise. And here she is engaged in an exchange on the same topic.
1: Time belongs to the gentleman from Texas. It's now expired, but he will be able to ask his last question, and we'll give the witness a chance to respond.
5: All right, I'll give my last question to Dr. King. Dr. King, are pro-lifers white supremacists?
7: Pro-lifers cannot be white supremacists. Pro-lifers believe in life from the womb to the tomb and beyond. Pro-lifers fight for every baby in the womb, regardless of skin color. We have been aborted as blacks in America disproportionately. And so the white supremacists are Planned Parenthood, who admitted that they do have racist underpinning with an agenda to reduce the black population by abortion.
5: That's right. Thank you, Dr. King.
7: Thank you.
3: Yeah, Planned Parenthood, which was founded by a eugenics enthusiast, worth mentioning. And then things got really spicy when soon to be heaved out on her ear, jackass race baiter Jasmine Crockett decided taking a shot in Ms. King was the right thing to do.
8: The vast majority of the people on that side of the aisle, and for those of you that are at home, let me tell you, when I say that side of the aisle, I'm talking about the Republicans, the ones that brought this hearing. And again, you've heard that this is not the first hearing, but the vast majority of them are white men. White men are lecturing people of color because the vast majority, actually, any semblance of diversity comes from this side of the aisle. You want to tell people of color who is fighting for who? People of color do not feel comfortable are welcomed within your party. That's why you have to parade someone who has the name Ooh. Dr. King attached to them so that people can be confused, because I have been reading the comments online and people are like, who is this Dr. King? Because you want them to believe that somehow she espouses who Dr. King was, yet you've yet to have MLK the third come in here. You've yet to have Dr. Bernice King, the ones that were actually raised by Dr. King, the ones that actually probably understand the teachings of Dr. King. And I just want to be clear, because I want to talk to y'all about what the Dr. King had to say about racism, so that y'all don't get it twisted and don't get it confused just because you see the name sitting in this room.
3: Boy, she's really good at that whole testifying, using a bunch of words real fast, but never actually making an argument. Just citing who's legitimate and who's not. Make an argument, not an ad hominem attack. And Ms. King responded with love and compassion, saying, you seem to suggest I'm some sort of bastard to the King family, but don't worry, I love you, I forgive you, which is nice. I want to squeeze in one more clip in the time that we have. Chip Roy brought it. He was asking about Charlie Kirk and whether the SPLC regrets listing him as a hate monger just before he's murdered for being a hate monger. But I want to go with 58. Yeah. Here he's talking about, radical Islam.
9: How many extremist Islamic groups do you have of the 1,500 or so organizations you have on your hate map?
2: Again, anyone can go to our website.
9: My office has been looking over it and can't really find one.
4: Wow.
2: Again, it is the SPLC's.
9: You think SPLC could provide us a list of the Islamic-oriented groups that you have on your hate map?
2: Mr. Roy, we don't target any group because of its religion.
9: Really?
2: I want to be clear about that.
9: Really?
2: Yes, that's exactly right. We target no group because of its religion. We target groups because they express statements and engage in activities that demean and vilify.
9: So you brought up LGBTQ groups a minute ago. So you think there's a bunch of Islamic groups that are pro-LGBTQ? Is that the position of the SPLC? I just want to make sure the record is reflecting that.
4: People actually laughed at that. That was a good shot.
3: Yes.
4: Unbelievable. You got 1,500 groups on your... These are hate groups list. And anybody who isn't up with trans gets listed as a hate group, and you
3: including just moms who don't want boys playing in their girls' sports. Moms for Liberty.
4: That makes you a hate group, but you got no Muslim affiliated groups of any kind. Really?
3: who are for the death penalty for being gay or participating in gay sex. Yeah. It is a money-raising racket. The SPLC utterly abandoned any moral underpinning decades ago. They're a joke.
4: Well, Tom McClintock was part of the hearing yesterday, representative from California. We're going to talk to him coming up in just a little bit. But the part that really bothers me about this the most is, here's this organization, Southern Poverty Law Center, who I've heard quoted my entire adult life, like they were the, like the Nobel Prize. It was like the definitive, are you a hate group or are you a hate person or whatever. I mean, they called the balls and strikes on this sort of thing and got reported in the mainstream news all the time. Turns out they're completely frauds and it got no attention anywhere. Unless you have a right-wing algorithm on your Twitter or YouTube feed or you watched Fox, you didn't know this hearing happened at all yesterday.
3: The SPLC will be quoted in the New York Times tomorrow decreeing who is a hate group and who's not.
4: Yeah, I mean, that is pretty disappointing to me. So these mainstream news outlets that have been quoting him forever didn't cover this hearing. What's your pushback on some of the stuff that we've played here? Do you have any? I'd like to hear it.
3: Congressman Tom McClintock was part of that hearing yesterday. We will talk to him in moments. Stay with us.
0: Armstrong and Getty.
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24: Caffeine can be really good for you and help a lot of things, and caffeine can be kind of bad for you.
25: It's a drug, and in its pure form, Chuck, it is a bitter-tasting crystalline powder.
24: Naturally, it's in the coffee bean and in chocolate and tea, but it's also added artificially in things like soda. Your body is enjoying the caffeine. It's blocking that adenosine. You're going to feel alert and awake. It's got that adrenaline going, and it's rewarding you with the dopamine. I mentioned the vicious cycle, the inevitable crash.
25: Right.
24: Like any stimulant drug, and you want more of it. Eventually, it's going to affect your sleep patterns. All right, how about some health benefits?
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24: They found everything from not develop Parkinson's disease to dropping your risk of various cancers.
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25: So you enjoy its effects longer.
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25: Yeah.
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1: Did SPLC suggest political groups like Turning Point USA, traditional Catholic groups, Family Research Council for investigation by the Department of Justice?
2: Congressman McClintock, again, as I said, we identify groups based on the statements that they make, the activities that they engage in. Those are the criteria that we use.
1: Do you suggest that these groups be investigated by the Department of Justice?
2: Not to my knowledge.
3: That is Congressman Tom McClintock talking to Brian Fair of the thoroughly discredited SPLC yesterday during that same hearing we were playing you highlights of moments ago. Congressman Tom McClintock represents the 5th District of California. Not long ago, Citizens Against Government Waste named him one of only two perfect votes in the House fighting wasteful government spending. Tom McClintock joins us now. Congressman, how are you, sir?
4: I'm doing fine, thanks.
3: Boy, was that hearing overdue. I imagine you found it pretty satisfying.
4: Yes, it's like, you know, turning over rocks and finding out what's crawling under them. In this case, obviously, the Department of Justice has an indictment against them. I guess it'll go to trial in October. They're charged with wire fraud, bank fraud, false statements, conspiracy to commit money laundering. But, you know, our focus is on the implications to the government, their collusion with the Biden administration, and the violence that they have not only financed but also instigated.
5: Yeah, man, there's so much about this. I've hated that group for so long because they get quoted in the mainstream news all the time. Like, they are the sole arbiter of what's a hate group or a hate crime or whatever. And, you know, like CBS Evening News or whatever would act like, well, the Southern Poverty Law Center said it, so it must be true. We find out yesterday it's not even close to accurate.
3: Yeah, what is their business model, Tom? How does that work?
4: Oh, it's pretty simple. According to the indictment, they funneled $4 million to various extremist groups like the KKK. At the same time, they're raising money, assuring donors that they're on front lines fighting the same groups. You remember the Charlottesville riots, in which a woman was killed. The indictment documents that the SPLC had paid one of the organizers of that Unite the Right rally $270,000 while he was recruiting agitators and posting inflammatory rhetoric. And after the riots, their fundraising more than doubled. So obviously it was a good financial investment.
5: Well, right, and that riot, according to Joe Biden, was what gave him the impetus to run for president when he saw that hate, which turns out some of it was funded by the SPLC.
4: And by the way, misquoted Trump, who very clearly condemned the Nazis that were there that day. You know, what's not comical about this is the fact they regularly advise the Justice Department under the Biden administration. You might remember the famous FBI memo listing traditional Catholic organizations as extremist groups. Well, that was the SPLC.
3: Yeah, and moms who just don't want boys beating up their girls on the field of play in girls' sports are listed as hate groups. It's obscene. The long and short of it, as you know, Tom, is that they raise tremendous amounts of money based on convincing people that there's white supremacy lurking behind every tree. So they have to create it if it doesn't exist by mislabeling groups and slandering them. That's disgusting.
4: Oh, not only that, but financing the very extremist groups they tell people they're fighting. This is what's so bizarre about this. I mean, obviously, there's enormous harm involved. You know, they declared TP. You know, one of the things they do is they'll name obvious extremist groups like the KKK, which now it turns out that we're financing. But they, not Antifa, who they say doesn't exist, or Jane's Revenge is responsible for attacks on pro-life groups. Well, they take these obvious extremist groups like the KKK and then mix in mainstream conservative groups they don't like to taint them with the same brush. Now, you know, they declared Turning Point USA a hate group. The next day, Charlie Kirk was assassinated by a madman who said the reason for his attack was to stop hate. They declared the Family Research Council a hate group. And that directly motivated a gunman to shoot up their offices a few years ago. And you mentioned Althea King, who was there at the hearing, Martin Luther King's niece. She was singled out by the SPLC as an extremist because she doesn't happen to believe that children should have gender reassignment surgery.
3: Yeah, I loved your colleague Chip Roy making the point that so you've got moms who don't want boys beating up their girls in girls' sports as a hate group, but radical Islamic groups that would execute transgender people or gay people are not listed. It's just, it's a joke.
4: Yeah, well, I think that the country's now been let in on the joke, and hopefully this group will no longer be able to corrupt public public square the way it has, or for that matter, target legitimate groups that are simply participating in the political process.
5: You mentioned the assassination of Charlie Kirk. I don't think we've had a chance to talk to you about this in general. How concerned are you about a return of the kind of political violence we saw in the 60s and early 70s?
4: Well, obviously, we're watching it unfold. Not the first time in the country that we've gone through this kind of turmoil, but it is obviously being fanned by extreme rhetoric that needs to be toned down.
3: Congressman Tom McClintock is on the line, represents the 5th District of California. You know, you've served on the House Natural Resources Committee for a long time, and you're part of the subcommittee on federal lands and water and power and that sort of thing. How important is America's energy independence right now? I don't think it can be overstated.
4: Of course you can't, and we are energy independent. Unfortunately, in my state of California, we used to be energy independent. We used to produce more oil than we consumed. We had 41 refineries operating in the state, but the left-wing administration of Gavin Newsom has waged war against fossil fuels these 8 years. We're now down to seven refineries. Five of them have notified the state they can no longer do business under the regulations and taxes that have been imposed on them. And we're importing 60% of the fuel consumed in California now. Our fuel prices are typically running $2 a gallon ahead of the rest of the nation. And that's probably going to get worse once Iran is behind us and the national fuel prices drop back down to $2.5 to $3.5 a gallon. California could be at $6 to $8 a gallon. So, yeah, energy independence is really important. We used to have it in my state. We lost it, and we're paying the price at the pump every day.
5: Different topic. This point popped into my head the other day. You're roughly the same age as Joe and I are. You remember the bicentennial, 1976. Yeah. Now, I was a kid, so I wasn't reading all the editorial pages and, you know, it was pre-cable news. But I don't remember a lot of pushback on the idea that the United States was a good country for the 200th celebration. Yeah. But here we are headed to the 250th, and I thought it'd be worth asking you, since you're such a fan of American history and the founding and everything like that. Why don't you push back on those who are writing columns in the New York Times or kneeling at basketball games or talking on cable news channels about why we shouldn't be celebrating the 250th anniversary of this country?
4: Well, don't forget there was a time when the former vice president of the United States said that America had been founded on self-evident lies.
5: Right.
4: You know who that was? John C. Calhoun. He was John Quincy Adams' vice president. He was one of the inspirations for the Confederacy. So you know, we've had that attitude throughout the country in our history before. But you know, when you and I were growing up, I've said to folks, I've spent my entire life arguing with liberals over the appropriate size and scope of government. Well, we always agreed on the fundamentals. We always agreed in freedom of speech. I might disagree with what you say, but I'll defend to the death your right to say it. We all agreed on constitutional principles, due process of law, equal justice under the law. We all believe that you should be judged on the content of your character, not the color of your skin. We shared all of that in common, and we all were patriotic. We all rooted for America. The modern left shares none of those principles. And I've suggested to a lot of my liberal colleagues, they now have far more in common with conservatives than they have with the far left that's taking over their party.
3: Have you gotten any sympathy to that point of view among your sane Democratic colleagues? Because what we're talking about here is neo-Marxists who want to tear down the United States and Western civilization.
4: The colleagues that I talk to about this are so scared to death of the far left. They agree with what I've just said, but they are scared to death of the far left because they now control so much of the energy within the Democratic Party, and you cross them at your peril. I mean, you know, look at John Fetterman, for example.
3: Right. Yeah, I actually saw a pollster say just yesterday that that's the majority of the Democratic Party. Congressman Tom McClintock of the 5th District of California. Tom, great to talk to you. Keep fighting the good fight.
4: Thanks, guys. Great to be with you.
3: Yep.
5: Oh, my God. I didn't want to go this direction with stuff.
3: Uh-oh.
5: But we ought to talk about this. So Jasmine Crockett, who you quoted earlier, the progressive nut job who's leaving office, suggests she would have stabbed Austin Metcalf in stunning defense of Carmelo Anthony, a case which we have not talked about, which had its verdict yesterday. We probably ought to get into that maybe an hour four. Wow, what a thing to say.
3: She's made a career on whipping up anti-white racism, so she's sticking with it.
5: I got to talk about something less depressing.
3: Mortality?
5: I got a good story about the burger joint I went to yesterday.
3: Mm.
5: The guy that was working in the kitchen.
3: Mm. Well, old Burger Jim.
5: That's a good story. Old Burger Jim.
3: Tale of the Ballad of Burger Jim coming up.
5: Yes, maybe I'll turn it into a story song like the Kenny Rogers could sing.
3: Yes.
5: So we got lots of other stuff on the way. Stay here.
0: Armstrong.
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10: Someone spit towards my direction. All the stereotypes that we've worked so hard to break are just going to be reversed. And I won't let that happen.
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20: Lisa Sky Hain loved working with people.
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11: A few miles from the glass spires of Midtown Atlanta lies the South River Forest. In 2021 and 2022, the woods became a home to activists from all over the country.
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1: A hedge fund founder recently listed his Hamptons compound for a record $152.5 million or two tickets to game four.
2: Now, I just saw something, New York Post headline, that the prices are crashing for game four. They're way down. I don't know why that would be exactly. I don't know. Anyway,
3: I tell you what, if you're not watching Stanley Cup Finals playoff hockey, if you ever watch hockey, it's unbelievable. The series is fabulous. It's tied 2-2.
2: 2-2.
3: Yes.
2: Did we talk about this? Meta launches America's Workforce Academy?
3: No.
2: It's a Zuckerberg thing. They're going to give hundreds of thousands of Americans the skills to build our country's AI future. The program offers paid training in electrical, plumbing, fiber installation, and many other trades. With a job upon completion, they'll have give you a, they'll set you up with the job when you're done.
3: Right,
2: no experience necessary. No degree required. No cost to the participant. They'll fly you to the location. They pay for everything. And it says here, because the future is for everyone. So.
3: Yeah, there's a huge shortage of the workers needed to build these gigantic data centers. They can't get enough people to build them.
2: I think that's it. It's also partially our technology is going to destroy the working class, and we don't want to be the all-time villain of villains in world history. So, you know, all those things are coming together in one spot. And speaking of having a job, my boys and I went to a burger joint in Sacramento, California yesterday. Old Sac, Fannie Ann's. My son really likes their burgers. I've been going to that place, I realized, for 30 years, which is crazy. And yesterday I had a chicken sandwich. It was the first time I'd ever tried anything different in 30 years at that restaurant.
3: Wow.
2: Boys had the cheeseburger. Anyway, so we go up there, we order the cheeseburgers and everything like that. And I don't know how the conversation started with the cook, but the dude taking my order and everything, and he looked to be about 50. Said something about, I've been here since 7:30 this morning. I said, whoa. He said, yeah, I got to get it. I'm all alone here in the kitchen, so I got to get everything lined up and ready to go, you know, so I can pull this off by myself. And I said, what time you get off? He said, I get off around 4:30. He said, I get to go home, but then I got to take a quick break and head to my other job where I work from 5 until midnight. And I said, well, good for you. I said,

0: opposed to people who absolutely without any shame or feeling of this isn't a good idea at all, happy to live off of other people going to work and be layabouts.
1: Working age male participation in the workforce is the lowest it's ever been since the Depression.
0: Yeah, this is not a question that isn't important. We should know why one is that guy and one is the other guy so that we can make sure our society pushes more people toward the other so we don't have the highest number of working age men ever as layabouts.
1: So what I'm about to say is either very profound or super stupid. People only do what they can do. If you can't survive laying around and smoking pot, you're not gonna. We've made a society where a significant number of working age men can do that. And shame on us.
0: Yeah, I guess of the two situations, the one that's harder to explain by far is the guy who gets up and works two jobs all day long.
1: Yeah.
0: The other one's easy to exchange. It's just human nature. Yeah, I can get my Maslow's hierarchy of needs, food and shelter paid for by someone else without working. Sign me up.
1: Yeah. Yeah. Well, you've got to design a society. You got to a person who would never murder and a person who's willing to murder. You design your society to severely discourage the aberrant behavior that you don't want. Laying about and sucking off the teat of the state, your fellow taxpayers, is aberrant behavior. It's terrible. Unless you're disabled or severely, held back or whatever. It's abhorrent behavior, and it ought to be punished, limited. I mean, that's just so basic. I feel like I'm in crazy land having to say that out loud.
0: Well, we're going to run out of those guys, though, aren't we? Unless we do something culturally different or structurally different with the incentives. We're going to run out of those guys who are willing to bust their ass like that rather than take other people's money. Because the problem with that is, as Margaret Thatcher famously said, eventually you run out of other people's money.
1: How'd you like the chicken sandwich?
0: It was very good, but I love a cheeseburger. I had Fetternade. I had Fetternade. That's the German term for when you wish you'd ordered what somebody else ordered.
1: Wow. You took on the wild side, but it's time to get back to the good old burger.
0: If you miss a segment of this show, get the podcast Armstrong and Getty on demand.
2: Armstrong and Getty.
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0: Got me triple digits over the next couple of days.
1: Good Lord. Like 650 degrees?
0: Yeah, upper triple digits.
1: Oh, my Lord.
0: Let's get with Sam Shane, who does the Shane Reaction every day on KFBK in the afternoon. What do you got for us today, Sam?
2: Well, today, Bill S. Ailey, I know you guys are familiar with him. He is the assistant U.S. attorney for the Central District of California. He's the lead prosecutor for the federal government in the Trump administration in Southern California, essentially. He's done an interview, and he says it's likely that

0: people will be charged over alleged voter fraud in California. Now, on the heels of him doing that interview, there are a number of new videos that have just now surfaced showing homeless people on Skid Row in Los Angeles claiming that they were paid to vote for Mayor Karen Bass and Councilwoman Nathia Rahman.
1: So I don't doubt that now. For a second. The California Post reporting about a homeless shelter on Skid Row has 132 beds. There are nearly 1,200 people registered to vote with that as their home address, which is legal. But, you know, all of those ballots were delivered there and then filled out helpfully and signed, sort of, kind of. And you know who checks the signatures? You know who has the manpower to do that? Is the unions, who are always Democrat. Mm. I tell you what, there's a big story here.
0: You know, Joe, it's funny. Yesterday I was filling in on KFI in Los Angeles and ended up talking to the reporter from the California Post who did that story that you're just talking about.
1: Wow.
0: And it was stunning what she has found. It's amazing the amount of alleged corruption. And by the way, guys, you should know, this information that the California Post is beginning to dig up, they are turning over to Bill Essayles. So it's going to be part of the federal investigation.
2: Who were you filling in for on KFI?
0: John Cobalt.
2: Cool. We used to fill in them for a lot, but we're on KBC in the morning. So
0: obviously
2: we can't do that. Yes.
0: Yes, in the mornings. But they needed some folks in the afternoon. So
2: cool.
0: They came to me.
2: Good for you.
0: Yeah. It was good. I enjoyed it.
2: You were on the TV news for lots of years. How many times did you ever say triple digits? About a million? part of the TV news thing is to make a big deal out of triple digits, isn't it?
0: Yeah. You know, we live here in the Sacramento Valley, and that's what happens in the summer.
2: Yeah, I mean, you ever want to say no S. Sherlock? Yeah, it's June or
0: There's
2: July.
0: A lot you want to say that it was never said.
2: I'm sure.
1: All right, again, good God, triple digits. Like what, 300-400 degrees? You mean slightly over 100. All right.
2: Thank you, Sam Shane, host of the Shane Reaction. We got more on the way.
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14: The trial centered around a track meet in a Dallas suburb last year when Anthony walked under a tent belonging to Metcalf's team. After Anthony was repeatedly asked to leave, police say Metcalf pushed him, and then Anthony pulled out a knife, stabbing him in the chest. Metcalf died in the arms of his twin brother. Defense attorneys argued Anthony acted in self-defense, but prosecutors called it murder plain and simple, saying you can meet a shove with a shove, but you don't get to meet a shove with a stab.
2: Well, prosecutors and jurors yesterday said it was murder, plain and simple.
1: Yeah, incredibly unfortunate trial, 7 days long, 3 hours of deliberation, murder, clearly murder.
2: So you go to a track meet and you're going to go into the other team's tent to, like, try to be intimidating or whatever. You bring a knife with you? You have a knife with you at a track meet.
1: The first part, maybe he was just looking for a place to sit and decided, I'm going to sit under this team's tent. And they asked him to leave. But yeah, he had a deadly weapon with him at a track meet. And then as soon as he was asked to leave, he said, you touch me, you're going to find out. And he reached into his bag, which meant that was like his go-to when guys were saying, you got to get out of here. And then finally, the guy shoved him, and he did find out with a stab wound to the heart. And the idea that that was legitimate self-defense is just, it's self-evidently ridiculous.
2: Well,
1: it's very sad, because this is a teenager who I have a feeling thought he was being a tough guy, thought he was going to be a gangster or whatever, and by God, his life is over.
2: Well,
1: and certainly the victim's life is over.
2: So is the kid that got stabbed to death. We haven't mentioned that there's a race issue to this, a racial component, which makes the whole thing as jazzy as it got. You got a black kid and a white kid, and immediately the families turned it racial. A lot of the media turned it racial. And there were
1: family and
2: outside.
1: The lawyers raised a tremendous amount of money by making it racialized.
2: Carmelo Anthony's mom shouts racist as riles up crowd as she leaves the court after the verdict. Jasmine Crockett, as we mentioned last hour, black congressperson from Texas, suggests she would have stabbed Austin Metcalf in stunning defense of Carmelo Anthony. I would have also stabbed him because he said, get out, you didn't, and then shoved you.
1: She's a racist and a monstrous human being.
2: Stab somebody to death over that?
1: Yeah. Yeah. Absolutely ugly. So it was so discouraging watching the news last night.
2: Yeah, it was.
1: You had the reaction outside the courthouse, rival groups screaming at each other's faces. Most, if not all, of the conviction was righteous folks being white, and all the people angry about the conviction were black. 23, Michael.
15: I'm sick.
16: As a jury considered punishment for 19-year-old Carmelo Anthony, who claimed he killed 17-year-old Austin Metcalf in self-defense, emotions flared on the courthouse steps.
15: I just feel like there was so much that wasn't taken into consideration. It was so fast.
17: A sad outcome, but justice was served.
16: Anthony is black. Metcalf was white. The jury last night handed Carmelo Anthony a 35-year prison term.
2: 35 years. Well, it was first-degree murder. Ought to be.
1: Yeah. A lot of those people, I look at them and I think I listen to them and I think you lack the capacity for rational thought. So I'm not going to stand on a courthouse lawn and yell at you and try to convince you of something. They just don't have the capacity for rational thought. What are you going to do?
2: I don't know. I don't get it. I don't understand why you can't overcome whatever racial feelings you have and think, well, this would have been a shoving match, except for one guy had a knife and stabbed the other guy to death. You can't do that.
18: When you're asked over and over and over again to leave somewhere, leave. But, you know, that doesn't enter into the crime, who is polite or impolite or had a right to be under a tent or not. That's not the way the law works.
2: Right. Man, what an ugly story. I don't know if there's anything more to say on that.
18: Well, the only thing I'll say is that there was an absolutely horrific crime in which a Somali man tried to behead an Irishman in the street. And
2: Didn't they determine it's not Somalia?
18: It's
2: Sudanese. I think it was...
18: Sudan. My apologies. Yeah. An S-named Africa country. But anyway, there was a second night of great violence in Britain as the rampant open immigration, particularly from Muslim lands, which has so twisted British society, is the true meaning of that, the impact of that, is becoming more and more clear to more and more Brits. And so they're acting out and rioting and breaking stuff, which I never condone. But I have said this many, many times and will continue to say it. If only extremist, quote-unquote, groups talk about the real problems the people are feeling, people will gravitate to those groups. If your mainstream in British politics isn't ready to say, you know, this has caused enormous problems and disruptions, people are going to act in ways you don't like, and you caused it, center-right in Britain. You caused a lot of it. More on that another time.
2: I want to talk to us about some stuff that's a little less serious. Did you see the, I've got all the details on this, that Seattle mayor that we like making fun of, the
18: Katie Wilson,
2: socialist, Katie Wilson,
18: woman, child, socialist. Yes.
2: Her latest thing with all those tiny homes that she built. Well, not near as many as they were supposed to build, but what a disaster this is turning into and going to turn into. Pretty funny story, actually, that we'll have to get to. And then I got a question for you. Does this ever happen in your life? That got from Robbie Suave of Reason. But does this ever happen in your life? He asks that question. We ask that question. That's a good one, too. A lot of stuff on the way. I hope you can stay here.
19: Armstrong and Getty.
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29: 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They think they're just playing, but I know they're safe from weird ads and junk.
30: 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I'm flying into space!
29: See? They're happy. I'm happy.
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0: The Armstrong and Getty Show. Too much to make
1: you smile. So, okay, that sounds like a golf ball being hit. Joe is going to tell us before we play the clip what that is. What is it?
2: You got a couple of dip-asses who go out at night and hit golf balls into oncoming traffic and at the windows of buildings. Then they tape it and they post the clips to Instagram.
1: Did the police immediately show up and say, you're under arrest and you have to pay for the damage you've done and that's illegal and you've committed these crimes?
2: Surprisingly, yes. They're not hiding their faces. They've got over 45,000 followers. Appear to be doing this nightly across L.A., joking in the comments about never getting caught.
1: Wow. All right.
2: And they quickly were caught.
1: Speaking of idiots, Seattle Mayor Katie Wilson is being criticized for her tiny homes likened to porta-potty drug dens. So one of the many people in blue cities that have decided, you know what we need to do for the homeless, the unhoused, drug addicts, is build them these tiny homes so they have some place to live. These things are tiny. They are about the size of a big porta potty. She had promised
2: about the size of a jail cell.
1: She had promised 1,000 of them in time for the World Cup, since they're moving the drug addicts out of the way. I don't know why you have to put up with it if you're a citizen of the city and you live there all the time. But if TV cameras are going to be there and foreigners are going to spend money watching soccer, then they move the drug addicts out of the way. I don't quite get
2: sure.
1: that.
2: Citizens, no, F you. Romanian soccer fans will do anything for you.
1: They're supposed to build 1,000, and they got 50 so far. Supposed to build 1,000 before the soccer match started. They got 50. There's 70 square feet, which isn't very many. And equipped with just a single bed and a desk. I thought, a desk? I suppose it's so you can fill out your resumes applying for your jobs and all the stuff, you know, so they can go out. Support, because sure. All they need is just a little help to get back on their feet.
2: Write your memoir on the desk.
1: Write your memoir. And the first thought you might think is there's a toilet in there, though there's not a toilet in there. They're sharing toilets and other facilities, showers and that sort of stuff. So it's just a bed and a desk in this tiny little place. And homeless advocates, I think it's just awful that taxpayers are giving them these tiny little places to live. People on the other side of it are saying, what a waste of money. They're just going to pee and poop in them and do drugs in them, and they're going to get destroyed and nothing will get accomplished, which is true, by the way.
2: Because they're drug addicts. They're irresponsible. Yeah. It kind of goes with it.
1: Yeah. So anyway, we'll see how that turns out. Yet another experiment and dumb blue ideas. I wanted to get this on. I thought it was really good. I came across it online yesterday. Robbie Suave. Didn't we used to have him on regularly?
2: Semi, yeah.
1: I feel like we used to talk to him from Reason Magazine. He said, I'll read what he said before I get to what Ezra Klein wrote. Robbie Suave said, I have never once in my life encountered someone expressing this sentiment. Either I live in a bubble or Ezra Klein does. And I thought, well, I guess we all do. And it's really interesting. None of us know the extent to which we're bubbled. But we're all bubbled a little bit. I try really hard not to be because of this job. If I didn't have this job, I probably wouldn't try near as hard.
2: I think that the time-honored argument still stands. Conservatives cannot help but hearing the arguments of progressives.
1: It's a lot harder.
2: Certainly growing up, yeah.
1: Yeah, the only way you could do it is if, like, you didn't watch TV, go to movies, listen to music, go to concerts.
2: Read any newspapers.
1: Yeah, take in any media, go to concerts, anything. Ezra Klein wrote, he's the opinion columnist for the New York Times. Over the past few years, I've been asked one question more than any other. It comes up at speeches, at dinners, and conversation. It's the most popular query when I open my podcast to suggestions time and again. And I thought, okay, I'm interested in this. No matter what he's doing, this is the most popular question. It comes in two forms. The first, should I have kids given the climate crisis they will face?
2: Oh, my Lord.
1: And the second, should I have kids knowing they will contribute to the climate crisis the world faces?
2: Holy yes.
1: I know. So if Ezra Klein is being honest that the one question more than any other, speeches, dinners, his podcast, and Robbie Suave says, like me, I have never once in my life encountered someone expressing this sentiment. So, I mean, that's quite quite a difference.
2: Yes.
1: I have never heard that in my life either, ever. And Ezra Klein, it's the number one question no matter what he does.
2: Wow.
1: And again, I don't actually know. But he might be telling the truth, which means he runs in very different circles than the rest of us.
2: It's like you're describing, you know, some native culture with plates in their lips and then no motor cars or whatever, and talking about how they drink ox blood for their religious rituals. I mean, it's so foreign. It's crazy. I saw there was an advice column in the New York Times. I hung on to it for a while, but never brought it up on the show, where this person says, I'm really feeling guilty about some of the things I do. Is it more environmentally irresponsible of me to use an AI chatbot or to eat red meat? And they broke it down. And I'm like, shut up and give me a hamburger. I'm talking to Claude.
3: I want the beef.
1: If you weren't an atheist, which you probably are, you should get down on your knees and thank God that your life is so pleasant and easy that you can worry about whether or not you should eat red meat or use a chatbot. Because your life must be pretty great to get down to that concern.
2: Yeah.
1: Good God. On the whole, the number one question everywhere I go, no matter what I do, over many years, Ezra Klein says, your answer, I hope your answer is, you're a moron.
2: Man up, you baby. Even the women man up.
1: Should I have kids given the climate crisis they will face?
2: Oh, for God's sake.
1: If your response, Ezra, is not, is that a real question? Then you're doing it wrong. Should I have kids knowing they'll contribute to the climate crisis? What in the hell?
2: There is such a quasi-religious thing going on there.
1: Yeah.
2: Articles of faith, sacred doctrines. You dare not question it lest you be labeled an apostate. It's just an infidel.
1: How much time we got here, Michael?
4: 3 minutes.
1: We played it earlier talking about it. Trump just answered some questions about the whole war in Iran, and specifically the last 48 hours where Iran shot down one of our Apache helicopters, and Trump, to my mind, very tepidly replied verbally and tepidly replied militarily, although it may be, according to David Ignatius of the Washington Post, a shaping operation. It's when you take out various things before you do the big hit. I hope that's what it is. But anyway, the story that we now know that the rocket, the drone, lodged into the helicopter and didn't explode.
2: Right.
1: And they landed the helicopter in the water and got out of the helicopter the whole time thinking this is going to explode any second. We're going to be dead.
2: Oh, yeah. Yep. Yep.
1: That's
2: they had already
1: amazing.
2: Probably come to terms with their own deaths and survived miraculously.
1: Wow.
2: Yeah.
1: That'd make you religious.
2: Oh, I get so tired of saying this, but I guess we'll have to give it a day or two to see if the repercussions are appropriate.
1: There is reporting.
2: Sure as hell better be.
1: There is reporting that Hegseth had to convince Trump, hey, we got to respond to this.
2: Wow.
1: Because Trump didn't want to.
2: Hey, wow.
1: So there have been a lot of graduation speeches over the last couple of weeks, and we've played some good ones, some great ones, and some horrible ones. But there's a good one we got coming up I can't wait to play that I really liked, and I'm going to think about a lot in my life, from a tennis player. Maybe the greatest tennis player of all time, Roger Federer, but he spoke at a graduation yesterday, and his little spiel was really, really good.
2: Mm.
1: So we'll play a little of that for you. Hopefully it'll be inspiring and like something you can take from this show that is not, you know, misery and depression.
2: What's the advice? Get to the net as fast as you can.
1: Be born tall and strong.
2: And handsome.
1: And handsome. Then apply it to tennis.
2: And if you're not, try harder.
1: I was playing pickleball the other day. We actually read we actually read the rules and we're trying to play it by the rules.
2: Yeah.
1: That's quite the game.
2: It's incredibly popular.
1: Yeah, it is. I don't quite get it myself, but we prefer tennis, but anyway, to each your own.
2: Look at you, you purist. That's why you're wearing your whites today and your headband. Doesn't look good.
1: Can't wear a visor when you're blonde or bald. Not blonde, bald. Doesn't do you any good. Roger Federer with some advice for life coming up. It's really good.
0: Armstrong and Getty.
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1: That basketball game the other night was the most expensive NBA game for a ticket in history. The fourth most expensive sporting event of all time in terms of tickets. Mm. Who went to the game pays that kind of money? Got kind of a funny thing on that. I see that nut job Nancy Mace lost in South Carolina and is probably done with her political career.
2: Yeah, she was a distant third or fourth or something like that, yeah.
1: What a kook.
2: Yeah.
1: I feel like I had one other thing I was going to mention, but I'm sure it'll pop into my head. Came across this yesterday, one of the many graduation speeches making the rounds. Some of them are insufferably dreamy liberal crap that people say up there.
2: Or like ripped from today's headlines political commentary.
1: Oh, right. Yeah. Right. Just like the politics of the day. Anyway, this is Roger Federer. I don't know if I ever watched a single point of him playing tennis. I used to love watching tennis back in the day. But Roger Federer, maybe the greatest tennis player of all time, speaking to some group at a graduation. I thought this was really good.
23: Perfection is impossible. In the 1,526 singles matches I played in my career, I won almost 80% of those matches. Now, I have a question for you. What percentage of points do you think I won in those matches? Only 54%. In other words, even top-ranked tennis players win barely more than half of the points they play. When you lose every second point on average, you learn not to dwell on every shot. You teach yourself to think, okay, I double faulted, it's only a point. Okay, I came to the net and I got passed again, it's only a point. Even a great shot, an overhead backhand smash that ends up on ESPN's top 10 playlist, that too is just a point. So here's why I'm telling you this. When you're playing a point, it has to be the most important thing in the world, and it is. But when it's behind you, it's behind you. This mindset is really crucial because it frees you to fully commit to the next point and the next point after that with intensity, clarity, and focus.
1: I really like that, and I'm something I've been terrible at my whole life, and I hope I can get better in the last quarter of my life, assuming I don't get run over by a bus.
2: Or murdered.
1: Happened. You anything to learn from that? Maybe yes, no, whatever. Okay, let's move on to the next thing. The end of that thing is over. That thing happened.
2: I'm done with it. I thought you meant on the show we're going to move on to the next thing. I was like, no, I want to talk about this.
1: No. The event that I'm just... Right. Whatever happened in my life, big or small, or like he said. And if it went really, really well, Anything need to learn from that or remember? Okay, now let's go forward. It's over.
2: Yeah, yeah. They call it having the memory of a goldfish in golf. Don't dwell on your past failures. They don't help you. Learn from them quickly and then move along.
1: Can I apply it to life, though? God, what's amazing. How much of what we do is our brain was wired that way in the womb and we have marginal control over, and how much of it is a personality tendency that we developed for, and nobody knows actually on all these things, but God dang it. The dwelling on something bad that happened is pointless once you've, you know, squeezed any knowledge you can out of it, but that happens pretty quickly.
2: True enough. Yeah, fair enough. I was just thinking about to what extent is that metaphor useful for life, and it is. It definitely is. I mean, if you like spend your entire life savings on three magic beans, well, that's more than a point, Roger. That's the match. That's your career. But in general, yeah, I mean, the future happens while you're stewing about the past. That's good. That ought to be on a poster or a T-shirt or something.
1: Yeah, I don't know if I agree with you. Even if you spent your life savings on three magic beans, there is one. Well, that was really stupid. Stupidest thing I ever did. But there's no point in dwelling on it anymore. There's just no point.
2: Note to self, don't buy magic beans and then move on. Yeah, that's true.
1: Maybe put a post-it note on your mirror. Say no to magic bean salesman next time. But yeah, move on with your life. Even if it bankrupted you.
2: And I'm reminded of the dozens, hundreds of game-winning shots Michael Jordan missed.
1: Yeah.
2: But he kept shooting, because that's what life is. You keep shooting. Yeah.
1: Speaking of basketball, this is not about basketball. This is about who spends all that money to go to the most expensive sport. That is a game that's ever happened. I thought this was kind of funny. It's a map of Madison Square Garden. You got celebrities. That's obvious. Finance tech bros. Obvious. By the way, it has you outside of the arena. That's most of us, right? We didn't spend the money or go. Celebrities, finance, tech bros, your boss's boss's boss, and then real fans who are terrible with money. And I would say that is probably a good description about everybody in the arena.
2: If you could put, well, let me just preface it by saying this. I have been hardcore sports fan at times in my life. I'm not now. I just enjoy it as entertainment. I don't take it seriously. If my team loses, I think, and I go do something else. But I've been the other guy.
1: Why do you think that is? Because I'm the same way. You think it's low T?
2: Yeah, it's complete lack of testosterone. I have none, as I've mentioned on the show more than once. I believe I am totally testosterone free. I think part of it is having moved a bunch of times. Mm. And gone places where I can't really follow my favorite team practically anymore. So I pay attention to a different one and all. But, you know, I grew up being an absolutely hardcore Cubs fan, for instance, in Chicagoland. Loved the Cubbies. Lived and died with them. When they'd lose a playoff series, when they finally got into the playoffs, I was just devastated. So if I'd stayed in that environment and was still a hardcore Cubs fan, the cachet I get from saying, yeah, I was behind the plate in Game 7. People are like, wow, dude, what? Oh, yeah, yeah, I was there when, you know, Kerry Wood threw his 15th strikeout or whatever. Oh, my God. See, that sort of pride, whether it's justified or healthy or makes any sense or not, we'll
1: put
2: that aside.
1: Let's leave that to the side.
2: Yeah, exactly. A discussion for another day. I could see that over the course of a lifetime in that culture being worth a lot of money.
1: True that.
2: I'm the king of the hardcore fans. Everybody knows it. I was at Game 7.
1: Yeah.
2: I don't know.
1: Yeah, I get it. I'll bet there is a lot of that, though.
2: Oh, yeah.
1: People who are bad with money.
2: Oh, yeah, that too. But New York sports fans who are, please, they're a different level.
1: Yeah.
2: And a perennial loser like the Knicks, and they finally break through. Oh, yeah, they probably get their ticket, the replica of their ticket tattooed on their chest, have it blown up. It's on the wall of the man cave in the garage. And you know, they said they'll bring it up at the local deli. Yeah, yeah, give me the pastrami on rye. And I was at the Knicks game, you know.
1: Right.
2: What?
1: Right. So what game did I go to recently? Oh, yeah. So my financial investor got me his ridiculous suite tickets for the local NBA team where I live. I will not be specific, even though you can figure it out.
2: Yeah. It's Jeffrey Epstein is his financial advisor.
3: It's to hide the shame.
1: And hide the shame of the team. I wasn't exactly rooting for them. But anyway, I took my kids to the NBA game, and we got to sit in this suite, which was really awesome. I mean, and we sat in a row in front of the suite where you have these big recliners. I mean, big, giant leather recliners.
2: Oh, yeah.
1: Kick back your feet up, and you have your waitress bringing you stuff. And so, like, it's just ridiculous. But not only that, because I was thinking about this with Timothée Chalamet and all the stars that are at the game. There's a different entrance on the ticket. I didn't go in the normal way. I went through some door that's like on the side street that you wouldn't even know was an entrance to the arena.
2: Enter with the poor people? Moi?
1: And you
2: certainly
1: show up and
2: not.
1: They look at a camera and you hold up your special ticket and they open the door and you take a special tunnel thing and you go to your seat without
2: come
1: having
2: in, come on in, brother. Foot rub for you?
1: You go
2: anything
1: to a,
2: we can do?
1: You go through an empty hallway to like a mostly empty elevator and go up to your thing. You don't have to fight through the crowd. And at our own bathroom that was always completely empty and clean.
2: Manicure while you're riding up in the elevator, sir?
1: Right. I thought that's quite the deal.
2: You can shoulder hold. Rub, perhaps a trim while you're sitting in your easy chair. Does your hair need a trim? Anything for you, your highness. Wow, I go in with the poor people and drink the poor people's beer and good. I'm down to earth like that.
1: I have had more. This is memorable in its own way, obviously, the special entrance in the elevator in your own bathroom. Memorable in its own way. But I have had my best sports memories have been the not the best seat with the riffraff, me being part of the riffraff, you know, standing at the trough, waiting in line, half drunk. You know, those are great sports memories.
2: I hate troughs.
1: That's funny. We were at a burger. I don't mind the trough. I feel like I'm home. This is my people. Oh. The main time I'm urinating in a trough, I think I am home. Oh, this is me. This is my life. I love this. But we were at a burger place yesterday that has a trough, and my son wanted to hold it because he didn't have to go use the trough. I thought, how do things change in so many generations?
2: So I have a number of questions. In your primitive trough society, do you use money or do you trade beads and trinkets and seashells?
1: I know I'm at a bar I like if it's got a trough in the bathroom.
2: Oh, good Lord.
1: That's the way to go. I used to work at a country bar. Had a giant trough because this place put 300 people in there on a busy Friday and Saturday night, so you needed a really long trough. There'd be 20 guys around that thing.
2: All right, speaking of vexing questions, a couple of really interesting property rights cases for you. I want to get your opinion, Jack, because I know you're a big property rights guy, including the infamous dog walking feud in Wisconsin.
1: Don't know this one.
2: Oh, it'll tear families apart.
1: Oh, no.
2: Vexing.
1: That and other stuff on the way. Stay here.
0: Armstrong and Getty.
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7: Here's something pretty disturbing I discovered while researching this podcast. This is what it actually says on the Los Angeles Police Department website. The site states that the Adult Missing Persons Unit investigates 3,200 cases a month, and 70% of those missing people are found or returned voluntarily within 2 or 3 days. It goes on to explain, and I quote here, "Since being a missing person is not a crime, police are given a very limited role while conducting these types of investigations." At the bottom of the webpage, it gets more disturbing. There's a section titled, "What if they never returned?" And here's the official police advice. In such situations, you may want to enlist the services of a private investigator to assist in your search. If you can't afford a PI, the police elaborate, quote, "Another option would be to contact the Salvation Army, which has a missing persons locator program." There is not a single sentence on the LAPD website that would lead a loved one of a missing person to have any faith that the police would properly investigate it. What the LAPD is basically saying is, if someone you love goes missing, don't overreact. They'll probably turn up, unless they don't, in which case you should get someone besides the police to look into it. All this is my way of saying, if the police took missing persons cases as seriously as they do, say, bank robberies, I wouldn't have had to do this podcast in the first place and end up chasing a violent criminal halfway around the country. I'm Neil Strauss, and you can hear the full story of To Live and Die in L.A.
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0: The Armstrong and Getty Show.
1: Oh, my God. I have got a good final thought. I got a good final thought that tells you everything you need to know. So stay tuned.
2: Wow. Wow. Now that's a tease. A couple of property rights stories in a way. Both of them interesting. Wyoming, and I did not know this, is undergoing an enormous boom in these giant data centers. These monstrous computer facilities. For instance, they're building this one near Cheyenne that they have so many workers needed to build it. They're erecting a temporary workforce housing complex for as many as 5,600 laborers and tradespeople. The complex would be larger than 84 of Wyoming's incorporated cities and towns, according to state data. It would instantly become one of the biggest towns in Wyoming. And here's these folks who bought this beautiful, high deserty spread of land, with nothing but nature in every direction.
1: And they're going to be staring at that data center.
2: Now that's right out their back door.
1: Oh, my God.
2: Oh, what a nightmare.
1: I drive through Cheyenne a couple times a year headed to Kansas, so I'll check that out next time.
2: Yeah, sell that for $200 and just take the loss.
1: Oh, you'd be so unhappy.
2: Yeah.
1: You used to watch the sunset that direction over the plains. Now it's a giant data center.
2: Yeah, that's just sad. Here's the one that's kind of controversial. It's pretty interesting. So you got these two people in Shorewood, Wisconsin, and it's right on the banks of Lake Michigan. I'm sure it's very, very beautiful. And this guy, Paul Florsheim, he's a retired, I think, academic or something like that. He walks his dogs every day along the shore. And one of the neighbors he bought the place, I think, a couple of years ago, but he walks his dog past the Lake Michigan property of Dennis Daniel Domagala, known locally for the time he spends in a tiki-style boathouse and deck that doubles as a surveillance post. From there, Domagala monitors traffic and sets off alarms to scare walkers, swimmers, and kayakers away. He has signs that read, "Private property beyond this sign, only water access beyond this point." And he keeps calling the cops over and over again about his neighbor who walks his dog by on the beach.
1: Sounds like he's really enjoying his life.
2: Yeah, he seems like a miserable son of a bitch. In his defense, there is a public beach, like, very close. And so as he says, "Look, my backyard, my property is this sand." And I got members of the public just camping out in my backyard. Wisconsin law says free passage in the water. You can boat, you can kayak, you can do anything you want, go back and forth across the water, or even like walk through the water. But if you come a foot beyond the water's edge, wherever it happens to be tidally at that point, you're on this guy's property.
1: So it's different in California, must be, then, right? Because we've had this story many times, like in L.A. area, where super rich celebrities sometimes will put out signs saying private beach, but you can't really do that. The beach is not private.
2: Likewise, Hawaii, as I recall. But yeah, it varies state to state. But this is happening all over the country. They mentioned Florida, Rhode Island, a couple other ones. It's an interesting legal question.
1: Yeah. So much of it would be about degree. A guy quietly walking his dog through once a day, who cares? People right. camping there and like having a party would be a different thing.
2: Right.
1: But I have known people like this. I knew a guy who sat outside his house, a retired guy, neighborhood I lived in years ago. Gladys, do you still work here? Years ago, I knew this.
2: She was tuning up her harp. It goes out of tune quickly this time of year. It's so hot and humid. Yeah.
1: She uses real cat gut strings. That's why it sounds so good. I knew this guy lived on the corner of this nice, quiet neighborhood I lived in. He was retired. He'd sit on his porch, and man, he just was vigilant about making sure nobody let their dog, when they were going around that corner, pee on his lawn. Hey! Just, all right. You know, I understand why you don't want that, but that is not how I want to spend my life.

0: Not sure I've ever paid attention to the lyrics. Give us closure. That's what we do.
1: We'd be delighted.
0: Here's your host for Final Thoughts, Joe Getty.
1: Let's get a final thought from everybody on the crew to wrap up the day. Michelangelo in the control room will lead us, as always. Michael, final thought?
2: Yeah, I've been gotten very good at messing up and just forgetting about it. I've become very comfortable with being mediocre.
0: That's good.
1: Yeah, I will dovetail off that final thought. I've said this several times. The key to being an idiot is not wishing you're not an idiot. It's crafting your life to minimize the impact of your idiocy. That's been my motto for a long time. Jack, final thought?
0: My final thought that explains everything. Here's a poll. They're talking on Fox about what it costs to watch this game or that game or whatever, and you have to have Netflix to watch this and Amazon, and then this football game's there. Fox poll, most major sporting events should be legally required to be free on TV, saying a majority of people.
1: All right.
0: That makes you a moron, it's unworkable, and that's why democracy will fail.
1: Correct.
0: Armstrong and Getty wrapping up another grueling four-hour workday.
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0: We will see you tomorrow, and there'll probably be lots of news. God bless America.

0: Armstrong and Getty.
1: Great.
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6: President Trump is signing an immigration enforcement funding bill. The measure was approved in a House vote yesterday. It will fund ICE and Border Patrol through the end of his term. The bill includes $38 billion for ICE and $26 billion for Border Patrol. The bill's passage comes after a government shutdown and weeks of delays before it finally cleared the Senate last week. Americans paid more for just about everything last month. Annual inflation rose to 4.2% in May, the highest rate in 3 years, thanks to soaring energy costs since the war with Iran. Numbers out today from the Bureau of Labor Statistics show the rate rose from 3.8% in April, which was just about what markets were expecting. The consumer price index for the month rose 0.5% over the previous month, slightly less than in April. Millions across the Midwest and Northeast are under a severe weather threat today. It's forecast to bring storms capable of producing large hail, damaging wind gusts, and tornadoes. By tomorrow, the threat will include the Ohio Valley. I'm Chris Caraggio. The State Department is testing a paid shortcut for U.S. visitor visa interviews starting July 1st. The $750 fee is for some foreign tourists and business travelers who need a B1 or B2 visa. It'll be on top of the current $185 visa application fee and offered only at certain U.S. embassies and consulates. The agency says the test is aimed at addressing long interview waits and last-minute travel before major U.S. events.

0: SpaceX and XAI are being sued by Mississippi residents who say a power plant supporting local data centers is creating inescapable noise that's ruined their health and property values. The class action suit filed in federal court on behalf of more than 10,000 people says Elon Musk's companies have created a public nuisance. XAI poured more than $20 billion into the power plant with the support of Republican Mississippi Governor Tate Reeves. The South Haven facility provides energy for multiple data centers in and around the town, just across the Tennessee border south of Memphis. The FDA has issued an updated notice for certain freeze-dried and frozen raw pet foods made by Go Raw LLC. That's on top of the firm's voluntary recall back in February when its products were found to contain extremely low levels of thiamine or vitamin B1. Dogs and cats need thiamine to maintain neurological function and to digest carbohydrates. Without it, they could experience seizures, which could lead to death. Raw pet foods have also been linked to foodborne illnesses such as salmonella. We are celebrating a beverage that is truly American. Today is National Iced Tea Day. Bree Tennis with more.
1: The drink came about in 1904 at the St. Louis World's Fair when a merchant tossed some ice into hot tea on a scorching hot day, and a new drink was invented. Now 85% of all tea consumed in the U.S. is on the rocks. You can go southern with sweet tea. Long Island iced tea is fun. Don't be fooled. There's no tea in that. You can even take the Nest Tea Plunge. Zero calories, no fat, and a perk of caffeine.
0: I'm Chris Caraggio.
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3: Still sluggish out of West Sacramento and over the Yolo Causeway approach. It's 29 minutes from downtown Sacramento to Davis on West 50 and West 80. Been watching a little U Street and 8th Street hit and run. Sounds like a black vehicle ended up into a ditch. 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
5: Mostly sunny and hot today. We'll see a high of 98 degrees. Critical fire weather conditions continue today through Thursday with gusty north winds and low humidity. Currently 79 degrees in the KPK Weather Center. For news top and bottom of every hour, tune to KPK News Radio.
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2: There's so much news to cover today. We got to get right to it. I want to start in Texas, McKinney, Texas. Carmelo Anthony, he was sobbing in the courtroom yesterday as he was found guilty of murder. I want to take you through that story, what it means. And then I want to talk to you about another knife attack, because it seems like the whole world is talking about knife attacks. The other one happened in Belfast in Ireland, where a... Now, they can't say for sure. They can't say for sure where he's from. But they know that he's not from Ireland. Okay. And they don't know why this guy was trying to behead another guy. They have no idea what the motivation might be. Okay. Sure. So we're gonna take that on here about the bottom of the hour, because there seems to be a problem with knives, and they have the same root. We'll talk about that coming up in just a second. First, let me tell you about our sponsor this half hour. I learned long ago that there are some things in life that you can get away with doing yourself. You know, you can paint a room yourself. You can mow your lawn yourself. You're feeling particularly adventurous. 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Okay, let me tell you what happened. The jury in Collin County deliberated for about 3 hours before finding Anthony guilty of first-degree murder and the death of 17-year-old, who now has to, you know, they're now deciding, you know, are they gonna have a, you know, retrial? Are they gonna file an appeal? Of course they will. Of course he will. And I'll get to that here in a second. This thing is such an unbelievable tragedy. And I was thinking last night, what should we take away from all of this? First, let's look at the deliberation. Happened in about 2.5 hours. Okay. That tells us the evidence was overwhelming. 2.5 hours. Dozens of witnesses. By the way, the minority makeup of this jury, we think, was about a third to half minority. Now, what did they have? They had all kinds of video. They had body cam footage. They had witnesses. They had the medical examiner's testimony about that single fatal wound to the heart. And it wasn't long before the jury just, you know, there was no murky facts here to debate. It was a clear case of escalation, a knife brought to a teenage verbal spat under a team tent in a rain delay. And there were words, a push, and a deadly response. What they got him with is a law in Texas where it was a disproportionate response. That's what it was. Because he was claiming self-defense, and they were like, yeah, you know, if anybody pushed anybody, you don't stab the guy in the heart. Jury saw through the narratives, focused on the truth, because it was all right there in his face. And in a world drowning in spin, this is a powerful reminder that facts still matter when good people are willing to weigh them honestly. Now, let's talk about the appeal. Is there going to be an appeal? Absolutely. With real credibility? No, probably not. They're going to attempt, you know, the defense teams are going to, you know, challenge the jury composition. And, you know, there's no black jurors seated despite the racial tensions and all of that stuff. But any credibility behind any of this? I don't think so. Prosecutors struck jurors for race-neutral reasons like occupations and prior experiences. The evidence wasn't thin, it was stacked. The appeals court, at least in Texas, they look for legal errors. They don't retry facts. They look for legal errors. And the verdict was pretty solid on self-defense, proportional force. Okay, expect noise, but don't bet on a reversal on any of this. Now, what does it mean on the streets? Because now we have to, you know, look at that too. Out on the streets, Some people were trying to light the fire and get everybody riled up. Agitators were pushing the, you know, Free Carmelo chants, and they were accusing people of racism and confrontation. So there was one guy who was standing up against this guy who was just an animal, trying just up in this guy's face, just trying to get him to swing, and he didn't. Texans, God bless Texas. They didn't take the bait. But here's what was said on the streets. Now, this one is the first one I'm going to play is a Next Generation Action Network president. Okay. So we have the NGOs out in the street. This is Dominique Alexander. Go ahead.
1: Well, what this process did is shown that black lives do not matter in Collin County. It showed us that time and time in American history, it has shown us to remove emotions from yet the law. This trial showed that it put emotions over the law. After Trayvon Martin and so many countless names, it has shown us that black life is not safe in Collin County. It showed us that they did not listen to the law. It showed clearly that a judge interfered in this process.
3: That's right.
1: It showed very clearly that a black boy was allowed, not one black soul on a jury. An all white jury.
2: Okay. No, it wasn't an all white jury. It wasn't an all white jury. Okay. If you're Hispanic, you're not white. If you're Asian, you're not white. I don't know if you know that. Not everybody is white or black. Gosh, it just makes me so angry. I'm sorry. Shouldn't be that way. Just makes me so angry listening to these lies that people are, and they're, cause they're buying them. People are buying into these lies. Do you know why the black juror was, the final black juror was dismissed? Because the final black juror, when asked, can you be neutral, said, and I quote, I don't think I could put a black brother in prison. Well, then you can't be on the jury. That was the system protecting the system of fairness. You can't be on the jury if you can't look beyond race. God, what is wrong with people? Okay. Now here's some other supporters crying and ranting after the verdict. Listen to this. They're saying this is sick and, yeah, all kinds of stuff. Now, listen to this supporter. Listen to this supporter. Quoting Carmelo, but as, again, as a threat. Listen.
4: Anytime a white man or a white child can go and put their hands aggressively on anybody and something like this occur, it's self-defense. It's self-defense. You put your hand on me and see how I respond. What will the Anthony family, what will the people that's standing behind the Anthony family do? That's the question you should ask. We're going to stand behind them and we're going to fight.
5: Fight.
4: That's what's going to happen. Just like they're doing this to Carmelo, guess what? It could be your child. Little kids out here, it'll be you. And I'll be out here for y'all. We got to fight for one another.
2: Stop, I don't want to hear anymore. Let me ask you this. Do you teach your child, if somebody grabs them or pushes them, you reach for a knife and stab them in the heart? If so, your children should be taken from you. You are a bad parent. That's not how a society, no society can survive. No civilization can survive if it is guerrilla warfare. So people were shouting, there were tears, it was hot, but contained. No widespread riots, no cities burning. I think it's because the average person, the average African American, saw this story for what it is. By the way, This is not weakness. This is strength. The community choosing restraint over rage. Thank you. Now, maybe North Texas can have some time to heal and breathe just a little bit. But let's not gloss over the human cost. This is really, it's horrible. Two families are shattered. Austin Metcalf, gone 17, promising athlete, twin brother, stabbed at a moment that should have never happened. His parents and his brother, I mean, his father said, you not only killed my son, you killed the man I used to be. I can relate to that. Can you imagine that feeling? Then the other tragedy is Carmelo Anthony, 19 years old, decades behind bars. His life absolutely, his future gone because of one choice. Both sides lose. This isn't a victory. This is a tragedy. So over what? Over what? Who wound this kid up? Who taught him that bringing a knife to a school event was reasonable just in case? Who filled his mind with the idea that a grab or a push justified lethal force? That he could escalate, threaten, touch me and see what happens, and walk away unscathed? Who taught him that? I'll tell you. Our culture did. The entitlement of grievance did. The glorification of toughness without any wisdom or thinking. The erosion of basic self-control. The erosion of basic respect for other human beings. Before the stabbing, the behavior, refusing to move, the warning, the weapon, after, flight. Then self-defense claims because there's a media store and that takes a storm and that takes that tragedy into a proxy war. This wasn't inevitable, but it was foreseeable and it was cultivated. Does this verdict heal the wounds? Probably not. Because healing takes truth first. See, people go in and they have no personal responsibility for anything. I got to tell you, there are people on January 6th that I feel for and those that I don't. There were those who came in with intent. They were violent. They were doing horrible things, shouldn't have been done. Do they deserve the treatment that they got? Probably not. However, did they deserve some jail time? Yeah. Everybody? All of those people, the grandmas and everybody else? Certainly not. But again, our progressive culture tries everybody by class or by group, by race or by voting habits. This needs to be a system of the individual. The good news is this does send a desperately needed message to our kids. Control yourselves or lose everything. Lose control of your impulse, your pride, that little voice whispering inside of you saying, you can't touch me. It has consequences. At least in Texas, it has consequences. Bring a knife to a stupid teenage spat and you don't get to rewrite the story later. You know, everybody thinks accountability is cruel. It's not cruel. It is the guardrail that protects the entire civilization and it redeems the wayward. If you don't have accountability, there's no redemption. This is why I say, is it going to heal? No, probably not, because I haven't seen anybody admit what the problem was. They just want to make it about race. So there's no healing. There's never any, because there's no punishment for the thing that went wrong. There's no recognition. And so what do you have? It's bittersweet because it's bitter because two bright young men have had their lives taken from them. One innocently, the other one took a life, but now his life is gone too. And both families are grieving on what could have been. But it's sweet because the truth has prevailed here. Division didn't explode, and perhaps this can stand as a warning that will save other kids from the same path. You see, that is the hope here. that you learn from this, that we as a society show this to our kids and they learn, wow, I can't get away with that kind of behavior. If we can reject the race baiting hatred that poisons everything in our society, if we teach our young radical responsibility, courage, and fear of the Lord, honestly, instead of victimhood and vengeance, then maybe we start healing. And not just from this, but from everything else that's tearing our citizens and our country apart. Choose truth. Choose self-control. Choose life. We are told this too shall pass. But it only passes if we learn the lesson. One last thing. God bless that jury. And God bless the great state of Texas. All right, back in just a second. Let me tell you about Simply Safe. Most criminals have something in common. They are not lazy. Well, not all of them. I mean, once in a while you'll read about some international master criminal who spent 3 years, planning an elaborate heist, but most crime isn't like that. 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And there is an easy target, the lowest hanging fruit, the home that looks like nobody's paying attention at all. 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
2: 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It's the same thing. But episodes 11 through 15 now commercial free for Torch subscribers. I want to play a bit of episode 11 if we have time. It picks up on the story when Thomas Jefferson is president and faced with the opportunity to more than double the size of the United States. It's the Louisiana Purchase. These episodes cover so much. Lewis and Clark, the expedition, the War of 1812. I learned stuff doing that episode I didn't even know. The Mexican-American War, I didn't even really know what that was about. Oh, my gosh, that's an important war. Chock full of really great thing in summertime, travel season, perfect time to experience this kind of season. If you're a Torch insider, you have access now to episodes 1 through 15 right now. Here's a preview from episode 11 with an event that starts in Haiti. Listen. A cup catches the blood and is passed around. One by one, the participants take a drink and make a vow of vengeance against their white oppressors. There is no turning back now. As later recorded by a French doctor, one of these runaway slaves recalled the words that were spoken that night.
5: The hour of vengeance is coming. Tomorrow night, all the whites are to be exterminated. No more delays. No more fears. The conspiracy extends everywhere, leaving the whites no refuge or hope of salvation. All will meet the same fate.
2: Sing episode that you have to hear, because it parallels so much that is going on here in America now. But it shows also, did you know that Haiti made a literal pact with Satan. Did you know that? 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Almost the same time we are making a pact with God, they're making a pact with Satan. And they want to kill all of their French oppressors. And they get around, make a pact, drink blood, and then they get into the boats. It's an amazing story. And they guess where they end up? They go out, and the French start to flee. And where do they flee? New Orleans. How do we get voodoo in New Orleans? This episode explains it. 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
8: Down in Lodi, we have northbound 99 closed between East Clarksdale Road and East Woodbridge Road. This is due to a big rig that turned onto a site earlier this morning. A bunch of water bottles scattered across the lane. CHP and crews are on the scene right now trying to clean it off the roadway, and you're backed up from Kettleman. Traffic on the 10s every 10 minutes, mornings and afternoons on KPK News Radio, 93.1 FM, 1530 AM.
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23: A Los Angeles City Councilman is moving forward with a proposal that would allow non-citizens to vote in LA elections. Hugo Soto Martinez says his parents spent decades paying taxes and raising kids in LA without representation, and his plan, which officially launched on Tuesday, would change that. Under the proposal, non-citizens would be able to vote in local elections, including for mayor, LAUSD positions, and other offices. Nick Reiner wants access to his more than $1.5 million trust fund to help pay for his legal defense. Reiner is facing double homicide charges for the murders of his parents, Hollywood icon Rob Reiner, and his wife Michelle last December. And city leaders in Fairfield are dealing with turmoil in the mayor's office. Mayor Catherine Moy announced on social media Tuesday that she was resigning from the office immediately. That resignation came just hours ahead of a scheduled special meeting regarding an investigation into her residency. That's the latest. I'm John Fink.
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0: Listening to us in New York City. Stan, welcome. Glad you're here.
1: Hey, who's this, Glenn?
0: Yes, it is, sir.
1: Oh, pleasure to be speaking with you, dude.
0: Thank you.
1: Thanks for taking my call. Yeah, I wanted to comment on your segment you were just doing about the stabbing in Texas.
0: Yeah.
1: Yeah, I'm a black guy, right? And, you know, I just want to say, first of all, that, you know, all black communities don't feel the same. I hope people
0: You know. Yeah, it's kind of, you know, it's weird, Stan, because it's like not all white people think the same. Why don't all black people think the same? It's stupid.
1: I would imagine. But, you know, people tend to group and tend to think that's the case, but it's really not. You know, people are individuals. Yeah. You know, collectively, tell you the truth, we're all Americans. So, truthfully and told, we all need to stop the bull. You know, we're all Americans. Yeah. Let's just stop the crap. It's really ridiculous, you know. And because let me tell you, had that scenario been reversed, it would have been a big cabal, you know. And it seems like either way it goes, the race car is always pulled, and that's always an issue. You know, we just
0: but you know what?
1: Stop that.
0: Stan, I think that, you know, because I said, I hope that, you know, what we're seeing are just a few NGOs and a few people that really don't get it. And I believe because there wasn't a big uprising yesterday in Texas, that's not the way the majority of the black community feels. Some do, some don't. But you know, maybe we are getting past this. Maybe this is a sign that we're getting past it a little bit. This is maybe a baby step in the right direction. Thank you, Stan. I appreciate it, especially hearing common sense coming out of New York City. You know, we have two knife attacks, and that's what everybody is talking about. These knife attacks, we're not supposed to notice a pattern, I think. We were just talking about in Texas, you know, Carmelo Anthony, convicted of first degree murder, 35 years for stabbing, verbal spat. We got it. Now, what happens next? Jury took 2.5 hours. Evidence is clear. But across the ocean, there is another knife attack that everybody's talking about. Happened in Belfast, that's Northern Ireland. Just days ago, I don't know if you saw it, it was horrible. June 8th, a 30-year-old Sudanese asylum seeker, they're still not sure where he's from, but he was charged with attempted murder after a brutal knife attack on a local man in his 40s, Stephen Ogilby, and we have the video of him now on the ground just hacking at this guy's throat. It is horrible. Straddling the guy on the ground, slashing his head and his neck, trying to hack his head off. Victim lost his left eye, suffered devastating wounds to his face, his neck, and his back. He's still fighting for his life in the hospital. He's not dead yet. Now, so what happened? Well, I think you're starting to see the Bubba effect in Ireland. Protests are up all across Belfast. Fires burn, vehicles clashes, because it's years of frustration now boiling over. And it was bad because what have I told you in the Bubba effect? What is the Bubba effect? The government has screwed things up. Bubba goes in. He thinks he's going to take, you know, vengeance on a Muslim. He kills a sheik because he's wearing a turban, even though Muslims don't wear a turban. And everybody's like, Bubba, what did you do? And they know they have to punish Bubba. They know he has to go to jail. But the federal government comes in and they're like, no, back off. We know Bubba did wrong. But we'll take care of that, not you. You're the cause of it. So what are you seeing in Belfast? They went and they set fires at houses that supposedly were for immigrants. Some immigrants are, you know, they're not Muslim. They're not from Africa, whatever. And they were standing outside going, wait. Doesn't matter. You've enraged the mob. And the world wants to talk about isolated incidents and then far right group unrest. Let me tell you what's really happening here. Everything you're seeing, these are horrors. They're downstream from progressive policies that have weakened our kids, they've erased our borders, erased our history, erased common sense, and punished anybody who dares notice the consequences. We here in America have raised generations now without any clear identity. I'm going to get into this next hour. You've got to listen to next hour. No moral guidelines, no self-control, no personal responsibility. Race has been weaponized by politicians to divide us instead of uniting us under one creed. Kids don't know who they are anymore. So a disagreement over a seat in a tent escalates immediately to murder. We have sown entitlement. We have sown grievance, and we're now reaping the knives in schools and parking lots. In Belfast, across the UK, Europe, same globalist mindset, open the floodgates. Diversity is our strength. Since when? Unity is our strength. Coming together, even though we're diverse people, coming together under one principle, that's a strength. Imagine having an army and going, you know what? These guys are all going to do whatever they want. They're all from different armies and they're all from different things. We're just going to let them do what they want. Diversity is our strength. They'd be slaughtered on the field. Then the people who are preaching this garbage to us brand concerned citizens as racist for pointing out the obvious. You know, not every arrival comes to assimilate, to melt into Western society, to respect our laws and customs. Not every incident is about race. We've seen the spikes in knife crime, grooming gangs, rapes, violence, authorities that downplay or deny and then accuse the people who are saying, wait a minute, this is my neighborhood, accuse them of being racist. And let me just talk about beheadings, because I don't know the last time you saw somebody in the street trying to hack somebody's head off. But I looked it up. England hasn't had beheadings since 1747. We weren't even a country. And the guy that they beheaded was executed for treason. So 1747 was the last time people were beheaded in Great Britain until the mass migration from certain Muslim majority countries brought the ideology and the blades with it. I have now seen in the last 5 years, two people on the streets of England. One was beheaded. He was a soldier. Gee, I wonder what that was. And now this one where they tried to cut the guy's head off. Gee. And the press is like, I don't know. We don't know we don't have a probable cause. Probable cause? Probable cause. We don't know the cause, but you don't know the probable cause? I know it was probably rooted in that guy's culture. Probable cause. I mean, it could be the cultural class rooted in Islamic patterns of violence that have no place in Western society. That's probable, isn't it? I mean, good. Enough is enough. Enough is enough. People are rising up because the elites ignored them for too long. If you keep telling people that they are stupid, bigoted, far right, just for preferring safe streets and a coherent community where their children aren't continually raped, and they just don't want imported chaos because they got enough chaos in their lives. We have enough problems with crime with Americans. We don't need to bring more people in that are criminals that want to behead people. You know, towns just didn't slide into third world violence by accident. It happened when leaders prioritized open borders and brought the third world in. And then they added political correctness over integration and vetting over the national interest. I'm telling you, Britain does not have a civil war yet, but you are at the Bubba effect in Great Britain now. And if the elites keep denying reality and blaming the native population instead of confronting failed policies, they're lighting the fuse themselves. Victims are being stabbed here in America, nearly beheaded in the streets of Great Britain. Their own citizens. Aren't these the people that our governments are sworn to protect? Well, you're not very kind. This isn't about kindness. This is suicide. Suicide by compassion without any wisdom at all. What do you say we plant the flag deep in the heart of truth? Borders exist for a reason. Assimilation isn't optional. here in America. Self-control and moral clarity are not relics, they're survival. I mean, look how far we have fallen. Look at what our society has become over the last 20 years. We weren't like this before. We were not like this. What has changed? Oh, I don't know. The progressive nonsense. And I think our children deserve a better future than knife fights. Our neighborhoods deserve better than imported tribal violence. Here's the good news. All of these things, they provide an opportunity for us to wake up. When people see that guy on the street in Belfast where the guy is hacking at his neck, it provides a chance for everyone to wake up. Now, I think the people are awakened. People in Great Britain, they do not have a Martin Luther King example. They don't. Their example is Gandhi, but Gandhi used it against the English, so they're not really happy with Gandhi. They don't have that example. They only have Christ, and Christ is almost dead in Great Britain. There is no real church in Great Britain. It's starting to revive a little bit, but it's on the ropes. These people are not going to go for a Martin Luther King. There is no understanding of that over there. If we can reject the division, we can restore real accountability, we can secure our homes, and remember who we are under God, then perhaps these tragedies are not going to be in vain. Because we can still choose life, we can still choose order, we can still choose courage over chaos. You know, they're calling the one guy who stopped the beheading a hero. And I find that kind of sad. It's true, but there were a lot of people standing around just taping it with their phone. What do you say? You put the phone down. Now, I understand if it's one person, I get it. But if there's lots of people standing around, why don't you, does no one say, hey guys, let's stop videotaping, or you videotape so we have it on record, and the rest of us, let's go stop that guy from being beheaded. Personal responsibility in all things. All we have to do is choose wisely. We haven't been doing that lately, but I think that time is coming quickly. The hour is late, America. Choose wisely. Back in a minute. God is calling you to something bigger than you are maybe prepared for. You'll see it throughout the Bible. Moses didn't think he was the right man, slow of speech. Gideon didn't think he was. Jeremiah didn't think he was the right man. And again, God chooses ordinary people and asks them to do extraordinary things. And usually they're very flawed people. They got a problem, okay? The president and global CEO of the International Fellowship of Christians and Jews, Yale Eckstein, spoke at Turning Point, at the USA Turning Point Women's Leadership Summit. She described stepping into the leadership role of 34 years after the loss of her father. She was remembering feeling that you've got the wrong person. I've said that so many times. You've got the wrong person, God. God has always called the ordinary, uncertain people to do his work. And I'm grateful that she answered that call, because I've seen the work of the International Fellowship of Christians and Jews, and it is just people. They're not getting into politics. I don't care about the politics. I don't care if you like Benjamin Netanyahu or not. The Jewish people have a right to not be hunted. As America celebrates her 250th anniversary, the International Fellowship of Christians and Jews reflects on the friendship between the United States and Israel. 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
8: President Trump says the U.S. will ramp up attacks against Iran. Speaking from the Oval Office this morning, he said more attacks are coming today following yesterday's strikes. This comes after Trump blamed Iran for shooting down a U.S. Apache helicopter over the Strait of Hormuz. The U.S. launched strikes on Iranian targets in retaliation. Iran responded with attacks on U.S. targets in the Middle East. Annual inflation rose to 4.2% last month. That's the highest rate in 3 years, thanks to soaring energy costs since the war with Iran. Numbers out today from the Bureau of Labor Statistics show the rate rose from 3.8% in April, which was just about what markets were expecting. The consumer price index for the month rose 0.5% over the previous month, slightly less than in April. And President Trump has signed a bill to fund immigration enforcement. He said it will give ICE and Border Patrol the resources they need to keep America safe. The measure was approved in a House vote yesterday. The measure funds ICE and Border Patrol through the end of Trump's term. I'm Chris Caraggio. Apple is previewing its new child safety features. They're being rolled out to make it easier for parents to manage the content their kids can see, who they're talking to, and when they have access to apps. It says these safety features are designed to build on already existing parental controls. The company also says the first and most important step a parent can take to ensure age-appropriate experiences is to set up a child account. It's required for children under 13 and is available for those up to 18. Convicted FTX founder Sam Bankman-Fried is turning to the Trump administration for a presidential pardon, according to information listed on the DOJ's Office of

The pardon attorney website, the disgraced crypto mogul formally submitted a request for a presidential pardon, but the exact date of the filing is not clear. Bankman-Fried is currently serving a 25-year federal prison sentence for fraud charges tied to the high-profile collapse of his now-defunct FTX platform. DOJ records indicate the request for pardon after completion of sentence was submitted in 2026 and is pending. However, President Trump has previously indicated he has no intention of pardoning several high-profile people, including Bankman-Fried.

0: Performers will be heading to Virginia Beach this fall to help raise money for family farmers in the U.S. Farm Aid will be held at Veterans United Home Loan Amphitheater on September 26th. This year's lineup includes headliners John Mellencamp, Willie Nelson, Neil Young, and Dave Matthews, plus more than a dozen other artists. Tickets go on sale to the public Friday. The Stanley Cup Final is all tied up following the Hurricanes' 5-3 win over the Golden Knights last night in Game 4 in Las Vegas. This is the first time in the history of the Cup Finals that both teams have scored at least 3 goals in each of the first 4 games. The series now shifts back to Carolina for Game 5 tomorrow. I'm Chris Caraggio.
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2: CHP clearing out a ladder off the roadway westbound 50 before Stockton Boulevard. Looks to be in the middle lanes. Just some minor delays in the area. Also, watch out for a crash northbound 99 at Grant Line Road. That's over to the right shoulder involving a couple of cars, but no delays in the area. Traffic on the 10s every 10 minutes, mornings and afternoons on KPK News Radio, 93.1 FM, 1530 AM.
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2: Sunny around the Sacramento Valley with a high of 98 degrees. We'll see lower 90s up in the foothills. Higher up in the hills in Truckee, we're going to see temperatures in the mid-70s. Currently 84 degrees in the KPK Weather Center. For news top or bottom of every hour, tune to KPK News Radio.
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2: Hello, America. 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All right. So we heard about Carmelo and the stabbing. We've seen our society, our classrooms, our kids just start unhinging and self-mutilating and suicide and all of these things. What's happening to us? If you're a parent or a grandparent, I want you to listen carefully here. We are a people that have misplaced our own story. We have lost the thread of who we are and how we got here. Humans must have a story, okay? And the story they're being fed to replace that is just of grievance and anger and revenge. That's not healthy. Do yourself a favor. Ask somebody under 25. Heck, ask them under 30, 35. Tell me the American story. Most people can't do it. On the last national history exam, 13% of eighth graders came out proficient. 13. They're in school currently. 13. 4 in 10 couldn't clear the bottom bar, which was, we're going to set a document out in front of you. Tell us anything about it. They couldn't do it. And you can guess what those documents were, right? The civic scores fell for the first time since they started keeping record in 1998. We are raising a generation that cannot explain the country they're standing in. And it's not just the story that is thinning out. It is everything that used to hold a person in place. Stories, your family holds you in place. The church holds you in place. A church is used to anchor a town. Fewer than half of us now belong to a congregation. Gallup has its lowest measure since they started asking this question in 1937. Then, friendships. They used to hold you in place. In 1990, 3% of Americans said they had no close friend at all. 3%. No close friend at all. That's now 12%. Since 1990, we didn't drift apart slowly. We hollowed out in one generation. So, of course, we're lonely. Surgeon General said that it's an epidemic of loneliness. He gave a body count. He said isolation does to a person, to a human body, roughly what smoking 15 cigarettes a day does. Loneliness. Now, it used to be that the loneliest people in America were the old people. Not now. It's the under 30s. The most wired, the most connected, the most in-touch generation that has ever drawn breath is also the most alone human beings have ever produced. Hang on just a second. Try to hold all of that in your head at once and then say, what do you think's happening to our kids? No shared story, emptied out churches, emptied out clubs, a friendship drought, a loneliness the doctors are calling a health emergency. Now picture being born into that. You don't know all the stuff that you've known in the past. Picture that country being handed to you one day. You don't even know where you are. You have no map. You have no name for who your people are. There's no seat saved at any table for you. You just have a screen in your hand and 1,000 strangers glad to tell you who you ought to be. That's the ground our kids are standing on. They didn't crack it. Don't blame them. They didn't crack it. They inherited this. And it's exactly why, out of everything I could talk about, I want to talk about them. Because we all know stuff, but we may forget from time to time. Kids don't know who they are. They don't. We think they do, but try to remember who, with all the things that you used to think about yourself. They're not supposed to know who they are at 19. They're not supposed to know who they are at 16. Certainly not at 11, and that's how young this starts now. 11 is starting to be old. Identity is not something kids have. It's something that kids build piece by piece, and they build it after whatever is reflected back at them. Here's what's changed since we were growing up. When you and I were building ourselves, the mirrors were our friends. Remember? What did your mom used to always say? Show me your friends, I'll show you your future. It was our friends. It was our family. It was a coach. It was a teacher. It was a pastor. Today, your daughter is 12 years old, and she's holding a mirror in her hand 8 or 9 hours every day. More waking hours than she spends in any classroom or doing anything else. She's looking at that mirror. It's actually worse than a mirror. The phone, the feed, the algorithm, the shows she watches, the influencers she follows, what she hears at school. This mirror is actually talking back to her, whispering the same question. This is who you are, right? This is who you are. This is who you are, right? Now, some of that noise is just noise. Companies trying to sell her things. Fine, we grew up with that as well. But some of the voices reaching your kids, they are not random. Okay. You've got people who know exactly what they're doing. They have a vision for who your kid should become. They're patient. And they didn't ask your permission. They don't care about you. I'm telling you, stop assuming that everything coming through that screen and that classroom door is neutral. It isn't neutral at all. So picture it. A kid, younger than you think, still under construction, swimming in a sea, an ocean of 1,000 voices. And then one of those voices steps forward and offers the whole package. Finished identity. Here's who you are. Here's your people. Here's your club. Here's what you stand for. Do you understand now how that lands? Why that lands with kids? Kids, the kid doesn't feel like they're joining something. They feel like they're finally becoming someone. That's the hook. Oh, you're going to join the club for, you know, because you're bi or you want to be trans. You're joining a club and all your friends are there and you're accepted and you're cool. And the hook is set into your kid the deepest when your kid is lost, when they're cut from the team, when they're dumped, when they're left out of the group chat, when you move to a new town, a new school. Nobody saved them a seat. You know how that feels, even at your age. When a kid feels invisible, a ready-made identity stop becomes attractive and becomes irresistible because they're looking for a shore. And the people I want to warn you about, the determined ones, they know all of this. They're not looking for your kid at their best. They're looking for your kid at his loneliness, the loneliest. Don't kid yourself that the one, my kids are fine. Really? Because a lot of them are hurting. You just can't see it. You don't remember. And here's the other half of this trap. You've seen this movie over and over again. Okay? Our kids have never seen this movie before. We've watched movements rise and fall our whole lives. We know things are going to constantly change. We know the smell of it. They don't. They can't spot the bad movie yet. The group that says, sure, you belong over here, but hand your doubt over at the door. Stop questioning. Stop pushing back. That one thing, that one group that promises to transform your kid, and all they have to do is just obey. Just obey. Just fit in. That's the bind. The pull is stronger on the young. The danger is harder for them to see. And the recruiters now have to not go out and search everywhere. They find the recruit right there. It's in their pocket. Your gut might say, make a list. Good groups are here. Bad groups are here. Block this app. Ban that channel. Switch schools. Look, you use your judgment. You're the parent. You know your kids. But you're not going to be able to list your way out of this. Some of these movements are harmless. Some are propaganda. Some are extraordinarily dangerous. Your kid's vulnerability is identical for all of those categories because the weakness was never in the movement. The weakness is in the normal unfinished kid and the normal lonely moment that is now not normal, or it's becoming normal, at epidemic proportions. And it goes wherever they go. You can't pre-screen the whole world. So I got a couple of ideas, and I want you to actually write this down. If you're following me on this, write these two things down. First one, give them a place where they belong. And it, more importantly, where they belong, where they can sit and disagree, and it's allowed. Okay? Your dinner table, your church is even better. You disagree. I don't know. I have a question about this. Good. Question. Question with boldness even the very existence of God. For if there be a God, he'd must surely rather honest questioning over blindfolded fear. Yes, question. Because if the only place you're offering your kid belonging is a place that demands their silence, they will pay that price. And when they're hurting, when they've gone quiet and pulled away, that's not a moment to give them space. That's the moment to move towards them because somebody's going to fill that void in your kid. And the only question on the table is who? Second thing, tell them about the trap. Tell them, share this monologue. Talk to them like they're adults because they understand a lot more. Speak in plain English. If anyone ever tells you that you have to stop doubting in order to belong, run. Run from them. If they promise that they will transform you and all that you have to do for payment is be compliant, that's the tell. Tell them this now before they need it. Because they will need it if they haven't already. And when they do, you need them to be able to recognize it on sight. You cannot bubble wrap your kids. You can't vet every voice that reaches them. That world is long gone. But you can make sure that when they walk out your door, their eyes are wide open and they have a home worth coming back to. Listen to your kids. Encourage them to question. Even you. Oh, that's going to be so hard. Oof. I hated the teenage kids. I hated the teenage years with my kids. I hated it. But they are, you know, God is just a genius. Do you know why our kids get so nasty when they're teenagers? Because God needs them to find out who they are, and they can't do it if they're living with you and they're 20. So there's this natural thing that says, you don't know anything. You're stupid. That's good. You want them to have that because that means they're questioning everything. And they want to find who they are. You have to make that safe for them. Because if you are fighting that all the time, it will only get worse and then they won't listen to you anymore. They barely listen. If they're, you're like my kids, they barely listen to you anyway. But you've got to make sure that you are a place where you can, they can tell you anything. And believe me, my son and my daughter have told me things that I'm like, oh my gosh, don't react, don't react. You ever had a kid tell you anything like that? Where you're like, oh, okay. Yeah, that's no big deal. And inside you're like, don't react that way. Okay. All right. I understand that. I need some time. Can I think on that? Let's talk about that some more. That's really interesting. I'm glad you told me that. No, I'm not inside. No, I'm not. I didn't want to know that. Yes, you do. Because they are so lonely. They are looking on who they are. If you can't help them find safe places to help, my father said to me when I was young, I've said this a million times, son, the two most powerful words in any language is I am, and it's usually followed by a blank. I am blank. I am happy. I am sad. I am a monster. I am worthless. I am great. Whatever it is, I am is usually followed with a blank. And if you don't fill that in, I'll never forget the way he said it. He leaned into me and he said, believe me, there are all kinds of people that are just waiting to fill it in for you. You make the choice on what you fill that blank with. And be very careful, because that's who you will be. Share that with your kids. More in just a second. 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
2: You know, I told you at the beginning of this hour, I said, you know, we don't have a story anymore. We don't know our story. Without a story, that is what human beings search for. That's how we understand the world, through stories. And it gives us meaning, gives our life meaning and purpose. And that's, they're looking to make a difference. They want to join something that is good, that will make the world a better place. 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We have episode 1 through 15, episode 11 through 15 dropped this morning for Torch Insiders. And it is the American story. It's based on the book written by David Barton. If you haven't gotten the book, you should. David Barton, The American Story. And Nathan Nipper, one of my best historians and writers on the staff, he wrote this up. It takes us literally, I mean, we've spent thousands of hours on those 15 episodes. We want you to hear it, because if I would have heard history like that when I was young, I would have loved history. And if you're listening to it, especially if you're taking a vacation or something, you're driving across the country, or you're just in the car with them every day. Let me give you an example. My kids hated history when they were young. I'd pick them up from school every day, and I would tell them history. We had a 15-minute drive, and I would say, let me tell you about Columbus. And I would start on a Columbus story, and it might last a week or so in 15-minute chunks. Both my kids, my older kids that experienced that, they both majored in history in college. They hated history. It's the way the story is told. 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
6: Traffic a little crowded on the Cap City Freeway going northbound, starting at the East Street on-ramp. It continues to the American River. After that, no delays to the Cal Expo area. Also, as you're traveling through Roselle on southbound 65, just a bit of a minor slowing between Pleasant Grove Boulevard. Clears up by the time you get to Galleria. Traffic on the 10s every 10 minutes, mornings and afternoons on KPK News Radio, 93.1 FM, 1530 AM.
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19: Multiple outlets are now reporting that Republican Steve Hilton has secured the second spot in the California governor's race and will face off against Democrat Javier Becerra in the November election. With nearly 90% of the voter count reported, Hilton has received 25% of the vote, while Becerra has received 28%. Hilton managed to hold off Democrat Tom Steyer, who came in third place with over 22% of the vote. Thousands of homeless people in Los Angeles have voter registration records listing homeless shelters as their official addresses, and it's not clear what happened to those ballots. That's according to the California Post, which says it reviewed records and found 7,600 voters tied to shelters, including over 1,100 at the Midnight Mission on Skid Row, though the facility only has 120 beds. And opening statements are expected today in the trial of the man accused of setting what later became the Palisades fire. Jonathan Rinderknecht is pleading not guilty to multiple federal charges. If convicted, he could face up to 45 years in prison. That's the latest. I'm John Fink.
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0: I want to talk to you. I want to make sure that I get, this absolutely right, because I want to talk to you about, just finishing up some research, but, I want to make sure I get this absolutely right, because what's happening in California is dangerous. And there is a, if you can be reasonable and you can listen without the lens of your tribe, there's a way to an answer here. But nobody seems, especially on the left, nobody seems to want to actually fix the problem. Because the problem, even if it is just perception, that is as bad as if it is happening. Okay? And so what do they want to do? They want to shut you up on saying, hey, this is, well, that's not going to work. That is not going to work. That makes things worse. So Gavin Newsom stood at a podium last month and he signed a bill that said fines and jail time 3 years if you are interfering with the election. Now, listen, I'll be more fair to him than he would ever be with me. This particular penalty is aimed at people who physically walk off with boxes of ballots. Listen to the language around it. Governor wrote a letter telling his officials to count fast so the election lies don't take hold. So stop and think about that for a second. Wait a minute. Chief executive of the largest state in the union has appointed himself the man who decides which doubts are lies. And in the same season, his allies pass a provision that tells election observers they may no longer challenge the signatures on the ballot they're watching get counted. So they didn't criminalize your doubt. They did something quieter. They turned down the lights in the room where the counting happens, and you're told it's a conspiracy theory to ask, why did it get dark? So there's two things going on here, and possibly really bad fraud. But there's something that you have to know about this. This is, to me, this is the most important thing about the ballots. The government cannot ever, ever, no matter who's in charge, Donald Trump, Gavin Newsom, Satan, God, whatever, the government can never be the arbiter of truth, ever. Especially when the question on the table is about the government itself. You cannot let the accused run the evidence room. What's happening? You're accusing California of having fraud, and what do? They say, no, we're in charge. Right. You're the one that everybody's saying is causing the fraud, and they're saying, no, you can't question because there's no fraud. That doesn't help anything. This is not a conservative idea or a liberal idea. It's just how you keep a free people free. You cannot have the accused or the government in charge and the arbiter of the truth. We tried this. I've mentioned this a couple of times in the last couple of weeks. 1798, we did it right at the start. The ink on the Constitution was just barely even dry. Congress passed the Sedition Act. Made it a federal crime to publish false and scandalous and malicious writing about the government. Okay, well, that sounds reasonable. You don't want false things out there. Well, who's for false information? Right, nobody. But who decides what's false? The people who decided turned out to be the politicians being criticized. And they jailed newspaper editors. They jailed sitting congressmen. His name was Matthew Lyon. For a crime of writing that the president had an unbounded thirst for ridiculous pomp. I think I've seen that before. Thomas Jefferson comes into office and he looks at what they've built and he pardoned everybody that they had sent to jail. He understood a government cannot define the lie if you're the one being accused of being the liar. Do you know this? Do you know the famous line, you can't shout fire in a crowded theater? Okay, every time somebody says, no, there's not freedom of speech, it's not unlimited, you can't shout. Okay, do you know how that came to be? Do you know why you quote that? 1919, what a surprise, Woodrow Wilson. Supreme Court case called Schneck. You know who Schneck was? Schneck was a guy who was handing out pamphlets telling other men that they had a right to oppose being drafted in World War I. He did it in a movie theater. the line that every single person uses to limit speech was written to jail a guy for protesting his government. What? That's the company you keep when you start drawing these lines. Took 50 years to fix it. 1969, Brandenburg versus Ohio. Court finally drew the line where it belongs and drew it razor thin. The case was all about a guy who said, he's talking about the draft. Same problem. He's talking about the draft, and he said, you give me a gun, and I'll tell you the first person I'll shoot is the president. Okay? That went to court. He was arrested, blah, blah, blah, for making threats. He didn't go to jail. It went all the way to the Supreme Court. They said, unless this actually is inciting imminent lawless action or is very likely to produce imminent lawless action, it's free speech. Okay, not that speech isn't wrong, not that speech isn't offensive, not speech that undermines trust, speech that essentially lights the match to the gasoline, imminent. That's it. That's the whole exception. And that's as narrow as it should be. Now, look at the First Amendment. We're doing this song five in the first. Listen to how this works. If you know this, you can answer these questions about speech. That's why we're doing the summer of education, the summer of 250 at torch250.com. Look at the First Amendment. Count the five freedoms. It's 45 words. There's five freedoms. Religion, speech, press, assembly, petition. When you question an election, you're not exercising free speech. You're exercising four of the freedoms that are guaranteed. The right to speak, the right to print it or have the press report on it, the right for people to assemble, and then comes the one that we always forget, the right to petition the government for redress of grievances. We have a right in the First Amendment that says, I can go to the government and say, I don't believe you. I want to see this fixed. I want to see the reason. Show me the proof. You have a right to do that. So four out of the five in the First Amendment exist for this exact moment. A citizen who looks at the machinery of power and says, prove it to me. Only one of the five in the First Amendment, the free exercise of religion, sits this one out. Four out of the five. The founders didn't protect questioning the government as an afterthought. They built four separate doors into the First Amendment. Okay, so let me be really careful and very clear, because this is where you earn credibility. Being honest, I am telling you right now, I cannot verify or deny that there is widespread fraud in California. There is mounting evidence, and it looks like there is fraud. Enough to change the election? I don't know. But neither does anyone yelling that there is or there isn't fraud. I'm telling you, be the honest person and saying, I don't know what the extent is, but it must be investigation. It must be investigated. We must have it investigated. We have to know. You don't want dimmer switches in jail time. If there are real questions about signatures being gathered in places where vulnerable people can't consent, and, I mean, have you seen the videos? For heaven's sake, investigate it in the open and let the chips fall where they may. The remedy for a doubt has always been the same. Count the ballots honestly in a room with very bright lights and both sides watching. You answer a question with an answer. You don't answer a question with a threat. Because once you decide you can round people up for the wrong opinion or the wrong question, you'll never stop. It's the same. The machinery is the same every time, and it doesn't care who's running it this week. We watched mobs decide guilt by accusation. The Me Too. We watched a whole country told the questioning of official line on a vaccine made you a danger to your neighbors. Same engine, different paint. And if the roles were reversed, if their candidate was down and their observers were shut out, and they saw what we see now on the streets of Los Angeles, the same people calling you a conspiracy theorist would be in the streets And I, for one, I'm tired of all of it. I don't want to yell at each other. I just want to solve this problem. I can't tell you that it's happening or it's not happening. What do we do? We make sure everything is counted. So the next time somebody in power tells you that a certain question is too dangerous to ask on any side about anything, you've learned everything you need to know about that person. Not about the question, about them. The honest don't fear questions. The honest don't fear the count. They turn on the lights and they hand you the clipboard. I mean, honestly, if this was all fair, what would you do? What would you do in a reasonable situation? You would say, well, come on in. I'll show you exactly how we're doing it. Turn on the lights. Guys, when you're done, send all your paperwork over here. So, and you can talk to anybody in the room because we want it to be as fair as you do. Anyone who'd rather take the clipboard away and dim the lights down in the room is telling you exactly who they are. And you know, our biggest problem with our society is people tell us who they are all the time. Graham Plattner comes to mind. They tell you who they are. Believe them. You're a fool if you don't believe them. All I want is a fair election. I can handle losing to fair elections. And I think that's the way most Americans feel. But this has all been whipped up into a frenzy. And I don't think anybody has the actual answer. I think, I don't know, we owe it to the future and to our country and to our founders and all of the millions that have died to protect this country a look-see, an honest view into what is actually happening. My guess is a lot of this stuff is happening. Don't know if it's enough. Seems like there could be, but I don't know if it's enough to change the outcome of elections, but it's happening. And I think that they have changed the laws so much that some of the stuff they're doing that you and I think should be illegal is perfectly legal in California. I think we should have a list of all of those things. I think we should have an honest conversation about what's actually happening, what's legal, what's not, what's different in California, why they do it. And then an accounting of all the people that they have arrested, because they are arresting people. Good. I want to see it. Have you dug all the way into that? That's only fair and right if you actually believe in a stable country. All right, let me tell you about Rapid Radios. Every generation has a few things they take for granted. My grandparents took for granted that if you wanted to talk to somebody, you either called them or went to their house. And we got cell phones. And suddenly, you know, you could reach anybody anytime from anywhere. And it felt like magic. The problem with magic is after a while, you forget it's magic and you start assuming it'll always be there until the battery dies. I mean, how many times have you been in an airplane and you can't get a signal or you can't watch something on your phone or your laptop? And you're like, I'm up 25,000 feet or 30,000 feet in the air. And I'm traveling at 700 miles an hour and I can't watch this and stream it on Netflix. Yeah. Boy, are we spoiled. This is why I like Rapid Radios. There is no digging through apps, no did you get my text, no wondering whether a message went through, an instant communication with the people that you want to talk to. Thing I love about them is they come ready right out of the box, because sometimes best technology isn't the most complicated. 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
13: You know, if we don't know who you are, you don't know where you're going because you don't know where you came from. But if you don't actually, you have to build your life. I was talking about I am blank. You know, I had to sit down and write a mission statement for The Torch, and I want to share it with you because I mean, it is really almost my personal mission statement, too. We are dedicated to the light of truth that was revealed by God, the moral law written on the hearts of men and affirmed in the Judeo-Christian tradition. We seek to live and teach what is honest, virtuous, benevolent, and pure, defending truth with courage, speaking it with integrity, and serving others in love. We honor what is noble and enduring. We believe that character produces liberty, that virtue sustains civilization, and that faith gives life meaning and hope. Whatever is righteous, whatever is excellent or praiseworthy, we will seek it, we will elevate it, and we will embody it, so that the light of truth may endure in our time and for generations to come. That is my personal mission and the mission of the Torch, and I would love to ask you to join us on that as we start in our summer of education, our summer of 250. There is so much going on. We today released the next five episodes of The American Story. Do you know anything about the terrorist John Brown? Most people don't. This guy is amazing. What this whole story on where he started, and he is a great example of the ends justify the means. No, they don't, John. No, they don't. And if you've not understood, when I say that all the time, I say, look, you become that which you despise. You need to know the John Brown story, and that is in one of the new episodes that's just been released today. Episodes 1 through, I think, 15 are out now, all commercial free. If you're going anywhere,

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8: President Trump says the U.S. will ramp up attacks against Iran. Speaking from the Oval Office this morning, he said more attacks are coming today following yesterday's strikes. This comes after Trump blamed Iran for shooting down a U.S. Apache helicopter over the Strait of Hormuz. The U.S. launched strikes on Iranian targets in retaliation. Iran responded with attacks on U.S. targets in the Middle East. A bill to fund immigration enforcement has been signed by President Trump. Speaking today from the Oval Office, he said it will give ICE and Border Patrol the resources they need to keep America safe. The measure was approved in a House vote yesterday. The measure funds ICE and Border Patrol through the end of Trump's term. It includes $38 billion for ICE and $26 billion for Border Patrol. The bill's passage comes after a government shutdown and weeks of delays before it finally cleared the Senate last week. And tonight's Game 4 of the NBA Finals at Madison Square Garden. The Knicks lead the Spurs 2-1. I'm Chris Caraggio. Apple is previewing its new child safety features. They're being rolled out to make it easier for parents to manage the content their kids can see, who they're talking to, and when they have access to apps. It says these safety features are designed to build on already existing parental controls. The company also says the first and most important step a parent can take to ensure age-appropriate experiences is to set up a child account. It's required for children under 13 and is available for those up to 18. Convicted FTX founder Sam Bankman-Fried is turning to the Trump administration for a presidential pardon. According to information listed on the DOJ's Office of the Pardon Attorney website, the disgraced crypto mogul formally submitted a request for a presidential pardon, but the exact date of the filing is not clear. Bankman-Fried is currently serving a 25-year federal prison sentence for fraud charges tied to the high-profile collapse of his now-defunct FTX platform. DOJ records indicate the request for pardon after completion of sentence was submitted in 2026 and is pending. However, President Trump has previously indicated he has no intention of pardoning several high-profile people, including Bankman-Fried.

Performers will be heading to Virginia Beach this fall to help raise money for family farmers in the U.S. Farm Aid will be held at Veterans United Home Loan Amphitheater on September 26th. This year's lineup includes headliners John Mellencamp, Willie Nelson, Neil Young, and Dave Matthews, plus more than a dozen other artists. Tickets go on sale to the public Friday. The Stanley Cup Final is all tied up following the Hurricanes' 5-0.

0: 5-3 win over the Golden Knights last night in Game 4 in Las Vegas. This is the first time in the history of the Cup Finals that both teams have scored at least 3 goals in each of the first 4 games. The series now shifts back to Carolina for Game 5 tomorrow. I'm Chris Caraggio.
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7: Northbound 99 still closed in Lodi between East Clarksdale Road and East Woodbridge Road due to a big rig accident that happened earlier this morning. The big rig is on its side and crews are trying to upright it and get everything off the roadway. Right now, traffic is slow and go on northbound 99 starting at Kettleman Lane. Traffic on the 10s every 10 minutes, mornings and afternoons on KPK News Radio, 93.1 FM, 1530 AM.
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7: Sunny skies for the rest of the afternoon with a high of 98 degrees. A red flag warning remains in effect until 5 p.m. tomorrow for the Sacramento Valley. Currently 89 degrees in the KPK Weather Center. For news top to bottom of every hour, tune to KPK News Radio.
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0: Democrats in D.C. who say language like abolish ICE are unhelpful for the political health of the Democratic Party.
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7: All right, thank you, Scott Shannon. Thanks to all of you for being with us. 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You want to be a part of this extravaganza. It's 800-941-SEAN if you want to join us. Well, the Democratic Party and their radical base is now doubled down on radicalism. It's exactly what we thought would happen. Democrats have now handed... I mean, the very people that were arguing their closing arguments for the 2024 presidential election is that Donald Trump is a Nazi and a racist and a fascist and he's Gestapo and ICE is Gestapo and wash and rinse and repeat. And it never stops. And now they have nominated somebody with a real Nazi tattoo. Now, the first thing I want to throw out as an observation in this, we're going to talk a lot about this today. I want to get a lot of people's thoughts on this today. If you want to join us, our number, 800-941-SEAN, is you got to remember, and I happen to be fond of rugged individualists, and I love the people that live in Alaska. I told you I'm obsessed, you know, with Alaska shows. You know, I just cannot watch enough, you know, the Greatest Catch show with our friend that narrates. I just love it. I love every aspect of working men and women. I love rugged individuals. I love people living off the grid and life below zero. And we've talked at length about this. I have a friend of mine that I grew up with, somebody I grew up with that lives in Maine. And he actually ends up growing out like a beard, like the Robinson family. And in Louisiana, and, you know, he looks like Willie Robertson, and I call him the mountain man. But, you know, we grew up the same way, but he loves the outdoors. He loves the lifestyle up there. He doesn't quite live off the grid, but he has to do a lot of things independently himself, including cutting down trees and firewood and splitting wood and, you know, things that a lot of Americans, we don't know. You know, it's funny. You read these stories every once in a while about people that, you know, finally learn where their food comes from. In other words, if you've never been hunting or fishing in your life, you know, what do you really know about the meat that you're putting into your body? Not a lot. You know, they come from cows and pigs and chickens. And if you like, I guess venison, it comes from deer. But it's not just all nice packaged stuff in a grocery store with more options and choices that we've all grown up so accustomed to. You can get anything you want, any store you go to. I mean, it's one of the coolest things in the world that we have that ability. The science that our farmers now use not only feeds the country, but it feeds the world. And the idea that there are some people that like to in their lives, it's not my cup of tea. I've actually never been hunting and just, you know, little stuff and not real hunting. And I just, it's not been an interest of mine. And I have friends of mine. No, you're going to love it. You got to come. You got to come. You got to do it. You love firearms. I'm like, yeah, I do. But you're going to love hunting. I'm like, no, I'm not. I just, you know, the idea of standing out in the freezing cold and, you know, just waiting, you know, patiently for the animal to pass by or to track it and all that stuff. I can get the experience without doing it. So I love the people of Maine. I love their rugged individualism. I love their independence. I wish it was more conservative than it is as a state. It's not. Susan Collins, the only elected Republican in all of New England. If you could imagine Massachusetts, gerrymandering BS. You know, they don't have a single Republican congressman or representative in the U.S. Not one from that state is a disgrace. And I think that Susan Collins, yeah, at times her votes do frustrate me. I'm not going to lie. She is not a rubber stamp Republican. She's not. Donald Trump has gone sideways with her many, many times. However, when there are very key moments, she could be a very key vote and ally. As a matter of fact, I think one of her best friends in the U.S. Senate is Lindsey Graham. And Lindsey, you know, if you remember during the Kavanaugh debate and all that was going down, everyone was wondering what Susan Collins was going to do. When the information came out debunking the allegations against Kavanaugh, she went the right way. She recently went along with the SAVE Act after being persuaded how important voter ID is. And if you live in Maine, you need integrity in elections like every other state. And it's just basic, simple common sense. It's not complicated stuff. So, you know, now these are the primary voters in the Democratic base that voted. This is not the people of Maine that have voted. And I think that this is very critical. And I think it's very, very important that we understand the difference. Now, the question is, will the people of Maine, you know, be willing to ignore the insanity of Graham Plattner? Because I don't think they will be. And are the Democrats now going to start making a pilgrimage to Maine, or are they going to call Plattner into D.C., and are they going to try to convince him to drop out before June 27th? Now, they have this obscure Maine law that we've been telling you about. I don't know anyone else in the media that's picked this up, but we have. But the nominee, he is now the nominee. What did he win? What was the final vote tally last night? Last time I checked, it was like 75, 76%, Linda. But he would have to withdraw by 5 p.m. on the second Monday in July, preceding the general election, July 13th. I thought it was the 27th. Maybe I'm wrong. Anyway, 2026 in this cycle. Withdrawal must be in writing to the Maine Secretary of State. What is the final vote count? When you get it, let me know.
6: 72%.
7: All right, 72%. That is, you know, against the current Democratic governor, Mills, that is a big number. He will rightly argue that he has a mandate. He will rightly argue that these controversies surrounding him have not in any way impacted his ability to win the state of Maine. But the people that voted in this primary are not the regular people of Maine. They're not the people that have voted over and over again to put Susan Collins back in the U.S. Senate. She's probably number one in constituent services, right up there with Lindsey Graham. I mean, people that really put the people in their state first, which should be their first primary job anyway. So we'll see what happens. I expect there's going to be some of this, but this guy is so egotistical. He's got all this bravado going on. He's so arrogant. I don't see this guy listening to him say, I'm not a big God person, but let me quote Amazing Grace last night to overcome all of the controversies. I don't think that's going to cut it. And I think that any good campaign that educates and informs the people of Maine as to how many lies this guy has told, his whole life story is up in question. You know, I was looking, and we'll check in with some guests later in the program. I was looking on the Maine Wire, they call it, and they write about this guy a lot. You know, he's claiming he's an oyster man. Apparently, there's no such thing in Maine as an oyster man. And then he's a guy that is talking about oligarchies and billionaires. He grew up with privilege. The oyster man, if it's a real business, and I think when we get to the bottom of that, there's probably issues there. Apparently, according to financial reports, he only had one customer, his mommy. That's it. Did you see that, Linda? One customer, mommy.
6: Absurd.
7: So it's absurd. And apparently nobody in Maine, you know, you have lobster men there, you have clam men there, you have, you know, people I never knew. I was saying maybe I didn't know that about Maine. Well, it turns out it's not true about Maine. So are the Democrats really going to push hard to push, you know, to force him to voluntarily get off this ticket? I don't see that happening. But knowing Democrats as well as I do, I could see a scenario such as this, and I'm making it up, unfold, is they get some big, big, as much as this guy says he doesn't like money, most people like the financial security that comes with money. If you've ever had any point in your life where you didn't have any, I have, and you live paycheck to paycheck, it makes a difference. Money doesn't make you happy, but it definitely gives you freedom to make choices in life. Now, will Democrats be brave enough to risk he might out them? He might say, Chuck Schumer's pressuring me to get out. But the scenario I would envision would be different. The scenario I envision would be, let me introduce you to the CEO of company A, B, C, D, E, F, or G. And they have an opportunity for you, and it's going to be highly paid. I mean, you'll make $1 million, $2 million, whatever the amount is, whatever it will take. If you drop out of the race and we get to replace you, will it be done that overtly? Probably. Nothing would surprise me. We hear about, you know, smoke filled backroom deals all the time when it comes to politicians, right? I could see that probably being the only way that they would get him out. But this is a total conjecture. This is a total guess on my part. Not beyond knowing Democrats, not beyond anyone's comprehension that an offer can come in that would be an offer you can't refuse. He can't refuse. In spite of all his platitudes and, you know, Bernie Sanders isms. So we'll see. I'm actually leaning against their ability to pull this off. I don't think this guy is going to be open to it. I think this guy believes he's going to win. I think he thinks that he's not going to have any problems with any of the controversy, starting with the Nazi tattoo, and straight on through. You know, we got all these explicit text messages, you know, as recently as last month, for crying out loud, Wall Street Journal reporting him and his wife, you know, these explicit texts. I don't like to get into people's personal lives, but, you know, this was right. They've only been married a short time. Early in their marriage, she flagged this to the campaign herself. They've known about it. I've been arguing that this op research on this guy, I don't think is coming from Republicans. It has all the fingerprints of Democrats all over it. But, you know, they're going through couples therapy, et cetera. Then you got all these bizarre Reddit posts, you know, blaming sexual assault victims, suggesting people, especially women, take responsibility, avoid getting effed up on alcohol and act like an adult. Downplaying military sexual assault charges, calling himself an avowed communist. All cops are bastards, referring to rural white people in Maine as racist and stupid. Well, when you play that and you put that up on the screen, if you're a voter in Maine, are you really going to be stupid by voting for a guy that thinks you're racist and stupid? You know, putting aside the homophobic slurs, crude comments, it just never stops. Now, he's trying to claim, I have PTSD. You heard James Carville at the opening of the show. For nearly 20 years, he has this Nazi tattoo. That was not enough for Democrats. Then this is their problem. They've got a huge problem. They're now the party of Graham Plattner. They're now the party of James Six Gender Tellerico. Welcome Matt at the Southern Border Tellerico. God is non-binary Tellerico. We've got a guy that has no problem men playing women's sports Tellerico. A guy that's going to run an all-vegan campaign in the cattle state of Texas. A guy that, you know, doesn't want energy dominance in Texas. Big part of their economy. I think he's going to have a big problem. God is non-binary. And what are the six genders? I still want an answer to that. So Plattner's faced calls to drop out from some Democrats. One said that he thinks it's definitely going to happen. I'm not there. He's got all the support. This is the worst part for the Democrats. They got Plattner. They got El Sayed in Michigan. They got Tellerico. They've got Mamdani. They got Grandpa Bernie, Pocahontas, AOC, the Squad, and nobody in leadership in name only, and I say name only, they will never take on this radical or any other radical in their party because they cling to power more than anything else. If they did take them on, Chuck would be done. Hakeem would be done. It would be over in seconds. Listen, we live in a dangerous world. Everyone needs a home security system. There's a break-in in this country every 26 seconds. That means probably right now, right happening in some point in this country, somebody's breaking into somebody's house. Now, you want a home security system that is proactive, not reactive. 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
18: 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It has completely changed my life.
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0: You know, guys, every day that I get to be here with Sean Hannity is a blessing.
1: What do you mean every day?
0: And every day. It's incredible. It's like, you know, every day that ends in day.
1: I'm here.
0: I was just bragging about you. What's the matter with you?
1: I like when you brag about me.
0: I know, and you interrupted me.
1: I interrupted you on my own show. I don't know where those words come from, but
0: from me.
1: I want to brag about you because you used the information, the science that Viome gave you. Because most of us really, if we think about it, we're kind of guessing about our health, and you really thought you were doing the right thing. You were drinking kale shakes and these puke squash pumpkin shakes, and it's so disgusting. You know, projectile vomit looking stuff. It was disgusting. And for years, I was telling you, you need more red meat. You need more protein.
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14: Laguna Beach officials say a mother and her two children were swept into the ocean by a powerful wave last night while near the shoreline. The mother and one child were rescued. Her daughter remains missing. A multi-agency search for the girls underway involving personnel from the Laguna Beach Marine Safety Department, the Orange County Sheriff's Department Harbor Patrol, and the U.S. Coast Guard. And Los Angeles Mayor Karen Bass's brother is suing the city. Daniel Martindale with more.
15: Kenneth Bass and his wife filed the lawsuit last month after losing their Malibu home in the Palisades fire. They claim they were injured from smoke inhalation and suffered severe emotional distress, annoyance, and mental anguish. It's one of thousands of lawsuits and legal complaints complaints filed by property owners after the deadly fire in January of 2025. Kenneth Bass joined 15 other families from Malibu, Topanga, and Pacific Palisades who are collectively seeking damages for property loss and injury.
14: Those are the headlines. I'm Sharon Reardon.
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0: breaking news all afternoon. When you get off work, be sure to check in first for everything you missed during the day. 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
1: All right, 25 now till the top of the hour, 800-941-SEAN if you want to be a part of the program. As I was saying before the break, I am proud of Linda because she's listening to science. What is the science? The science of biome. What is the science of biome? Well, when it comes to health, wellness, fitness, nutrition, longevity, we all want to do better. Well, at least most of us. And, you know, a lot, why do you think all these people are on GLP-1s? Because they want to do better. And doctors I've spoken to, the overwhelming majority, and there are exceptions, seem to think that the weight loss is more beneficial health-wise. The early evidence in terms of heart health and lowering diabetes risks with lower stroke risk and heart disease risk is, you know, why do people do it is what I'm asking. Because they want to look their best and they want to be their healthiest. Everyone's kind of trying, but we're all kind of guessing. And the truth is every single person's body is unique and different. That's the way God made it. And some foods, why do they cause fatigue, bloating, brain fog? They are likely messages your own body is sending you. Now, if your DNA is the blueprint, okay, that stays the same your whole life like your fingerprint. RNA shows what's happening in your body right now. That's science. That's where Viome comes in. A simple at-home gut health test. They use advanced RNA technology. They will analyze your gut microbiome to understand how your body's really functioning. And then from there, create personalized food, supplements, vitamin designed specifically for your body. So you won't be guessing and you get guidance based on real data. And then when people follow their plan, many report better digestion, more energy improvement. I've been telling Linda for years, get off these kale shakes. They bloat you and all these, this other stuff. It also doesn't digest very well. And I said, eat more red meat. Now, to your credit, you listen to me. And how do you feel?
2: I feel much better. I mean, but they also told me a bunch of other things, you know, and this is what I tell everybody who wants to try it. You know, you try all these fads, you try all these gimmicks. They're not doing gimmicks. They're doing things that are catered just to you. So you call them up, you give them some swabs, and they analyze your DNA, your RNA, so that you know what works for you. Because you might be able to eat fish and shrimp and all that stuff and not red meat. I was the opposite. I have to put red meat in my diet. So it worked out.
1: The thing is, I knew it naturally because when I went very keto friendly and, you know, mostly protein, I don't have those other issues that much anymore. 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
2: well, you don't know because you got to take the test like everybody else. 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
1: I'm telling you, but I feel great. 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I don't know. Remember, I was originally supporting Jasmine Crockett to win the Democratic nomination
2: in
1: Texas.
2: I do remember.
1: I thought she was the most extreme. And then we get, you know, six gendered. God is non-binary. Welcome Matt at the border. Vegan campaign in Texas and no oil and men playing women's sports. Tell Rico. And I'm thinking, oh, I didn't think there was anyone more extreme in the primary, and I thought I was wrong, although I may have to second guess this because Jasmine Crockett is losing it. I mean, it was pretty remarkable what she said. We'll play a couple of cuts in a second, but, you know, she made several inaccurate, twisted comments about the murder of this young teenager, Austin Metcalf. And we went through the facts of the case yesterday when the guilty verdict came down. We carried it live on this program. And anyway, killer convicted of murder, sentenced last night to 35 years in prison by the same jury for stabbing Metcalf. He'll be eligible for parole in about half that time. And describing the testimony in the case, it was overwhelming, incontrovertible. The jury didn't take long, less than 3 hours. They came out, never good for a defendant. And anyway, now we have Jasmine Crockett arguing Metcalf's family wouldn't understand the pain Black women have to deal with on a daily basis. Their son was just murdered. Their teenage son was murdered. Wouldn't it be the same reaction for any family if they lost a loved one in a murder, a teenage child murdered? Doesn't every life matter? Doesn't every human soul feel pain? Anyway, Crockett said that was made clear to her again while talking to a friend who is a black mom about this case. Black women, especially black women who have black male children, live in fear and agony every single day. A fear and agony, I promise you, the Metcalfs probably never spent a day living that way. How black does she women, know?
3: Especially black women who have black male children. Mm-hmm. Live in fear and agony every single day. A fear and agony that I promise you, the Metcalfs probably never spent a day living that way.
1: What a horrible thing to say on the day that this guy is convicted. Now, I believe every man, woman, and child was created by God with the propensity to good and evil. That's my deeply held religious belief. And God put talent in every person. And I think every life does matter. You know, 28 people shot in Chicago last weekend, 4 dead. Nobody listening to this program can name one of them. I doubt Jasmine Crockett, if she was on this phone line, our newsmaker line, would be able to answer any of those questions. Anyway, so she said Americans need to have real conversations about race in this country. It's not about race. The testimony was that he was in the other team's, that Carmelo Anthony was in the other team's locker or area, was asked to leave, didn't leave, had his hand in his bag the whole time, had a knife in the bag the whole time. And, you know, then makes this weird comment about, well, if a 300-pound man is beating me, that's not what the testimony said at all. Like on top of me, beating me down, I'm not limited to fists. That was not the facts of this case at all. Not even remotely close. 17-year-old Metcalf was nowhere close to 300 pounds. 6 feet tall, 200 pounds. Anthony, 5'11", 162 pounds. And if you're twice my weight and got way more strength than me, and you got me, that didn't happen. Nobody got pinned down. And she's making these comments, and she's trying to make this as incendiary and as racial as possible. And it just makes you wonder what the hell is going on with her. And why would she make comments like this? The whole thing is a tragedy. And you know what? For whatever reason, a lot of these kids are on edge. You know, all of them have talent when they're born. And I believe it's God-given. And, you know, that why do we preach freedom on this program so much, so often, and embracing freedom and rejecting the false narrative of government assistance and help? How often have I told all of you in this audience, with as much passion as I can muster in my heart and soul, never depend on the government for anything in your life. If you can avoid it, be the master of your own destiny. To do that, you have to embrace freedom over the false promises of security that no government can ever deliver. They have tried many, many times. This womb to the tomb, cradle to grave, socialist, communist, whatever ism it is, utopia, and it always fails and ends the same way. That's why you shouldn't rely on government. I'm telling you right now, if you're a young person, you better be prepared that they're going to have dollar cost averaging. They may flat out steal your Social Security money because it's headed towards insolvency. They promised to put all that money in a lockbox. They never did. They squandered it. You know, same with Medicare. Look at all the fraud we're discovering. Medicaid, Medicare, you name it, state level, federal level, hundreds of billions of dollars we're identifying, waste, fraud, abuse, corruption. Okay, that's not working out well. What does the government do? Well, how are your government schools doing? We spend more per capita on education per student than any other country in the industrialized world, and we have the worst results. How's that working out for you? And the same thing with they can't even keep the border closed when they don't share the thought that you've got to enforce the laws of our country and the laws of the land. Democratic Party, sanctuary cities and states, they'll take your money. They'll give it to people that didn't enter the country legally. Why is California bankrupt with the highest income taxes, sales taxes, gas taxes? Why do they have the highest poverty rate, homelessness rate? Why do they have billions and billions in debt? Because of ridiculous policies. But there are people that are attracted to this Graham Platner, Mamdani AOC squad, Grandpa Bernie Pocahontas mindset, Tallarico mindset, Platner mindset, Syed mindset, that the government's going to take care of your every need. This is how it will end. It will end in, you know, unfulfilled promises. Number one, Obamacare, keep your doctor plan, save average family $2,500 a year. It didn't happen. Millions lose doctors, millions lose plans. Average person paying over 300% more, and 40+% of the country has one Obamacare exchange option. Oh, how'd that work out for you? Schools are working out for you. Defund, dismantle, no bail laws, and reimagining the police working out for you. Looked great in New York the other night when the riot broke out after the basketball game. So I'm just telling you, there is an appeal to this. And this is on the ballot because this is now the radicalized party. They now have embraced the most extreme elements in their party that buy into this nonsense. And this is who they are. Here's more Crockett defending Carmelo Anthony. You know, and again, what I just said, if 300 man's beating down on me, well, okay, let's listen.
3: If a 300-pound man is beating me, like on top of me and beating me down, I'm not limited to fist. You know, I would argue that even... The only time we go into things like people's hands being considered deadly weapons is typically like if they're a professional boxer or that kind of stuff. But I think by the time you start getting to like football player, good argument. Good freaking argument. We're not talking about like the golfers. We're talking about football players, right? Like this is what they are trained to do, is to inflict like serious physical contact.
1: First of all, it was a track meet. It was not a football game that was taking place. And I honestly cannot believe the callousness in this woman's heart, or her instinct is to immediately bring this into a racial issue, which most people on the ground said it was not from the very beginning. And it just is, where is your heart, your soul, your conscience for the family that just lost their teenage son? And the whole thing is a tragedy. But there is evil in this world. And there are bad people in this world. And yeah, if a 300-pound guy is going after Jasmine Crockett, she has a right to defend herself. Be the first person to say that. Moving on, I want to get to... Oh, later we got to get to Stephen A. Smith. He's losing his mind, Linda, our friend. Our dear, dear friend Stephen A. He's blaming Trump for the fact that the Knicks lost Game 3 in New York City because he went to the game. A lifelong Knicks fan, Donald Trump, went to the game as if that was a bad thing. And now he's saying if the Knicks lose the series, he's going to blame Trump. I mean, well, you talk about a superstitious sports host. Good grief. Don't worry. We love Stephen A., but he's coming on TV tomorrow to talk about it. The president revealed some information today. One, he is now saying that he's going to take more action in Iran. And he said that retaliation is now on its way. He's close to ordering new strikes again, which in light of what has been evolving in the last week and a half seems appropriate to me. And maybe this will be the last thing. Now he's going to go after their infrastructure. Their economy has already been brutalized, and he thinks that's probably the biggest point of pressure to give one more push before the just total obliteration of the country, which I know he's not wanted to do for the people of Iran. But he said today that the U.S. has been taking out oil from Iran as part of a secret mission that he was just revealing today for the first time in light of, you know, inflation ticked up. Now, the inflation numbers, when you look deeper, it's not that hard. You don't have to look that deep, driven almost entirely by gas prices, which have now fallen dramatically since May 20th because of the president's policies. And he explained how they're falling. He said, last month, I directed our great U.S. military to execute a secret mission to support oil tankers and other commercial ships through the Strait of Hormuz. And today I'm pleased to announce this effort has resulted in 100 million barrels of oil making its way through the Strait and into the open market. Now, you've noticed the prices of a barrel of oil have been down significantly. Why? Because supply and demand crisscross, and that dictates the price. So, you know, it's not like, I mean, this is such stealth Trump. He doesn't tell people what they want to hear, but he's going to order new strikes, and the Iranians deserve it. Also told the harrowing story about, you know, I mean, they shot at this Apache, but thank God the bomb didn't go off. and they were able to rescue these two guys quickly. I don't like any of it. I would prefer we not have to do this mission or any mission ever abroad. But the president's not an isolationist, and the president saw the real, clear, present danger of a nuclear-armed Iran because of their 60% enriched uranium that they acknowledge they have. We know where it is, and he is not going to let his watch end with Iran being in a nuclear power. It really comes down to some simple, basic fundamentals sometimes. Anyway, 800-941-SHAWN if you want to be a part of the program. I think these are some of the most interesting times we've ever lived in. Now, we're going to do a deeper dive with reps from Maine that know this guy, Graham Plattner, really well. We'll get Bill O'Reilly's take on that. We'll get your calls coming up. 800-941-SHAWN is our number as we roll along here today. Listen, you know, there are situations where only one option is going to do when it comes to saving your life and the life of your family, and that's the lethal option. The FBI, the last year we have statistics for is 2022. That's 0.01% of all altercations. Do you need the lethal option? Yeah, if somebody wants to kill you and your family, you better be prepared. Are there now, is there new technology, non-lethal technology that is phenomenal that you can use and defend yourself and your family without having to take that difficult choice and step and only have one option? Yeah. 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
19: 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I'm Dugan Arnett, an investigative reporter with the Boston Globe Spotlight team. And I'm going to bring you inside this secret world through the story of one city at the forefront of America's drug war.
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9: President Trump says the U.S. will ramp up attacks against Iran. Speaking from the Oval Office this morning, he said more attacks are coming today following yesterday's strikes. This comes after Trump blamed Iran for shooting down a U.S. Apache helicopter over the Strait of Hormuz. The U.S. launched strikes on Iranian targets in retaliation. Iran responded with attacks on U.S. targets in the Middle East. A bill to fund immigration enforcement has been signed by President Trump. Speaking today from the Oval Office, he said it will give ICE and Border Patrol the resources they need to keep America safe. The measure was approved in a House vote yesterday. The measure funds ICE and Border Patrol through the end of Trump's term. It includes $38 billion for ICE and $26 billion for Border Patrol. The bill's passage comes after a government shutdown and weeks of delays before it finally cleared the Senate last week. And tonight's Game 4 of the NBA Finals at Madison Square Garden. The Knicks lead the Spurs 2-1. I'm Chris Caraggio. Millions of people across the Midwest and Northeast are feeling the impact of a severe weather threat today. The multi-day severe weather threat is forecast to bring storms capable of producing large hail, damaging wind gusts, and tornadoes. By tomorrow, the threat shifts and extends into the Ohio Valley, as well as continuing in the Northeast, encompassing more than 125 million people. Storms will continue to develop due to the cold front as it marches eastward, which would create conditions for all possible severe weather hazards. New York is now the first state in the country to mandate that ads created by using AI-generated actors say so. New York is a hub for advertising, television, and film. Lately, there have been a lot of questions about how artificial intelligence could impact those industries, especially when it comes to jobs. AI-generated or synthetic performers are digitally created to appear as a real person and are sometimes used to sell products. Governor Kathy Hochul's first-in-the-nation AI regulations are getting a thumbs up from SAG-AFTRA, the union that represents actors, saying it creates much-needed guardrails. Pope Leo met with Puerto Rican superstar Bad Bunny and his family during a visit to Madrid. The Vatican confirmed the Pope and singer spoke briefly on Monday while both were in the Spanish capital. A police chase in Louisiana has resulted in a man getting attacked by an alligator. State police say they were able to track a reckless driving suspect to an elevated stretch of highway west of New Orleans. Victor Rivas tried to escape by jumping into a swamp. That's where he was attacked by the gator that bit both of his arms. The police report shows that Rivas was eventually caught with the help of drone technology as well as the alligator. State police say there's a lesson here, and it is impaired driving can lead to serious and

0: times unpredictable consequences. I'm Chris Caraggio.
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6: Northbound 99, a Woodbridge in the Lodi area. Big rig on its side. Been there for a while. Traffic backed up to East Kettleman, and it's going to be there for a while, it looks like. Otherwise, closer to home, Sunrise Boulevard, American River Bridge. We have a traffic hazard. Somebody parked in the bike lane. Westbound 80 Riverside. Black trash bag in the off-ramp. Tune to traffic on the 10s every 10 minutes, mornings and afternoons on KFBK News Radio.
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6: Well, heat is on. High of 98 today and 104 expected tomorrow after an overnight low of 70. Sunny, 92 degrees in Sacramento. For news at the top and bottom of every hour, tune to KFBK News Radio.
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0: the Democrats in D.C. who say language like abolish ICE are unhelpful for the political health of the Democratic Party?
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0: All right, Leonard Skinner, Simple Man. 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That means all things Bill O'Reilly, all things Bill O'Reilly at BillO'Reilly.com. You know, I thought I was in O'Reilly's inner circle. I thought we, you know, years at Fox, it was somewhat a contentious relationship, but it was all his fault. And, you know, now we've become friends. And Bill O'Reilly for decades apparently has this guy's trip. And he's never invited me. And he went to Ireland last week. And I guess maybe I just, you know, assumed something I shouldn't have assumed. And that we were friends and I didn't get the invite. It got lost in the mail. What happened?
1: Well, you're such a big star that, you know, I'd have to have people. And, you know, what would you like for breakfast, Mr. Hannity? You know.
0: Oh, Bill, you have been around me. And we every time we go to breakfast, I have paid for breakfast because I want to beat you to the check and let you know that I have respect for you. And I like to do that all the time anyway. And we've had good times, good conversations, all the above, reminiscing, all fun. And I just don't make the cut. What's the reason?
1: Well, it's just intimidation. All of those guys.
0: You're so full of it.
1: Hannity's calling. Oh, my God. You know, and look, the cell phone, you know, how many cell phone pictures will you have to pose for? I mean, like 300. You know, we'll be in Killarney and you'll be still be up in Dublin with lines to get your cell phone picture. So anyway, you'll be invited the next time around, that's for sure. And my guys are mad at me because they heard you on the radio and they go, what do you do? Why don't you invite Hannity? I got many, many reasons. But no, you'll be invited next time.
0: No, I'm glad you had a good trip. I honestly wouldn't have been able to make it anyway. You know my schedule. It's insane. I get older. I work more. And I love it. I don't know what it is, Bill. It's in our DNA. We both love what we do. We both feel blessed to do what we do. All right. Let me get you focused here. And primary day and Graham Plattner. And all the coverage, obviously, associated with this lunatic. I can run through the litany. I've done it a lot for this audience. You know, a guy that calls his the people in his own state racist and bigoted and dumb. A guy that, you know, attacks women that were victims of rape. A guy that has a Nazi tattoo. A guy that thinks all cops are bastards. And this is now the modern Democratic Party. And he won with, you know, 75-8% of the vote last night. And then you got, you know, six gender Tellerico, welcome Matt at the border. God is non-binary. No problem men playing women's sports. Vegan campaign in the state of Texas. He's running there. Then you've got your buddy Mamdani in your state of New York, in the city of New York. Then you've got AOC in the squad. Then you've got Pocahontas and Bernie Sanders and the radicals have taken over, and here's the more interesting part I want you to comment on. Chuck Schumer, who's minority leader in name only, Hakeem Jeffries, no Democratic leader will dare speak out against the radicalism in their party. There are some today that are arguing this is great for the Democratic Party. Plattner represents their version of Donald Trump, which I think is so obscene. It's barely worth a mention. However, how do you analyze this going into the midterms?
1: Hurts the Democratic Party, no doubt about it. And you left out one thing, that the New York State Legislature has now passed a law banning the words mom and dad in any state correspondence. So all of this, if you are an independent voter, if you are somebody who really pays attention, you go, this is radioactive here, and it's going to get worse, not better, because these people aren't in it for dialogue. They're not going to be convinced. They're fanatics. They don't like their country. They want a different country. They don't like mom or dad. You know what they're replacing mom or dad with? Gestation. I can't wait to get the first.
0: I did a whole segment on it on this program. I mean, Bill, this is nuts. I mean, these people are certifiable.
1: So it hurts the Democratic Party, but the country now is swinging into self-absorption. And the reason that this nut won in Maine is he didn't have anybody running against him, number one. The opponent, the former governor, dropped out. And then there are enough people who are angry about their personal circumstances because they're going to throw out all the incumbents. I'm going to vote for anybody like Karen Bass in L.A. I don't care how she's, wrecked the city. I'm just mad, so I'm going to vote for the opposition. A lot of that going around. It's self-destructive, is no doubt. I mean, the main thing for me is if you are against ICE, and they just passed it, as you know, last night, funding for ICE. Well, Great Britain, and I was in London doing a special, all right, they don't have any ICE. Okay? They don't have anybody tracking down criminals. And now they're on the verge of a violent, violent clash between the far left and, let's say, the people who don't want anarchy. In Belfast last night, they were out on the street, both sides, because a Sudanese immigrant tried to behead somebody on the street. Now, will that happen here? Probably not, because we have better controls. But when you don't have any controls, like in the UK, none, this is what you're going to get.
0: Let me ask you, and we did touch on it last week when you were in Europe, and there's a poll out today, interestingly, that shows only 11% of Europeans now view the U.S. as an ally. Well, I'm sorry, I don't know anybody in the U.S. that feels that Europe has moral clarity anymore, and it has been a declining continent for the following reasons. They have embraced, first of all, they've neglected their national security and defense dramatically over decades. They are not militarily prepared if they are to be attacked. One, two, radical climate alarmism, radical socialism now for decades. They have adopted it. Number three, I believe that unfettered illegal immigration without assimilation resulting in Sharia courts in Great Britain, no-go zones in other parts of Europe, including France. They are very real, Bill, and if people are not assimilating and they want to change the society which they're moving to, not be a part of it, that is going to be a long-term massive problem for them. Am I right or wrong? What say you?
1: Yeah, you left out one thing. They don't like Trump. The rank-and-file Europeans don't like Trump, and there's two reasons for that. Number one, you think our press is irresponsible? You watch their press. I can't even.
0: I've been in it quite often in my life, as you have. So let's put it that way.
1: I can't get BillO'Reilly.com up and running in most European countries because they want $250,000 for defamation insurance, not just on me, but on any independent journalist. You got to pay them $250,000 a year because they don't want outside voices. They want a left-wing point of view. So this is all the Europeans hear. The second point is that President Trump's a bit bellicose. Now, we in America know that. We followed the man. We know that he is bombastic, and then we've accepted it. They have not accepted it in Europe. And so it becomes personal, just like the vote for the Democratic Party. Becomes personal. There's no rationality to it. And forget about history, forget about Iran, forget about all that. Europeans are self-absorbed, generally speaking. Ireland's an exception because they're not part of this cabal.
0: By the way, are you eligible for dual citizenship in Ireland? I am. My mother had dual citizenship.
1: I'm not because my people came over in 1868, so it's not far back.
0: When did the potato famine begin? Around then, right?
1: Yeah, I mean, I might be able to get it, but probably not. But Sweden, which was once the most socialistic country, they have gone 180 degrees away from that. They're one of the few European countries that aren't buying into the self-destruction that unfettered migration, socialism brings. It brings anarchy. Look, when you have a guy, and the BBC had to cover it, you could tell they didn't want to cover this story. All right? A guy being beheaded, the Sudanese guy didn't actually get there, but he was trying. I mean, you know all control has been lost. When I was on Edgware Road, which is they call it Little Beirut in London, and I lived in London for a year when I was in college. When I was on Edgware Road, those people did not want me there, Hannity. I had two big security guys. We got in and out of there as fast as we could, and there was not one police officer in any place that we went in the Muslim neighborhoods. Not one.
0: You know what shocked me? We were doing coverage. It had something Trump-related. And Linda, maybe you remember this particular trip. And if you do, remind me. That's when we had to do the hotel switcheroo and you were losing your mind because you were insistent that we
2: get on the line. That was the first Russia summit. And we were in Trafalgar Square in London.
0: Okay, so we go there, Bill. I'm figuring, let's take some TV cameras. I'll go amongst the people. There's an anti-Trump rally. They have no idea who the hell Sean Hannity is. Well, that was maybe one of the biggest miscalculations in my life. I show up with a camera. Bill, everybody in that crowd knew me, and a mob literally surrounded me within 2 minutes wanting to kill me. And the bobbies over there with no guns couldn't do anything.
1: Yeah, I mean, look, the prevailing wisdom on the part of the British government is let them do what they want to do. That's it. And that's the tension in the United States. Because all of these people who object to funding, not one Democrat voted to fund Homeland Security. Not one. And that's
0: unbelievable. And by the way, thank God they got that funded.
1: Right. And that tells you that the Democratic Party wants open borders. They want this to happen. 23 gang members, foreign gang members, all illegal, were arrested in Massachusetts yesterday. 23 on a variety of crimes. And Massachusetts, do you think those people want those gang members deported? They don't. And when people ask me to explain it, I can't explain it because it's self-destructive behavior.
0: Quick break, right back. 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
0: Born on America's darkest day, September 11, 2001, the Tunnel to Towers Foundation, they have been helping America's heroes ever since. Heroes like Fire Lieutenant Michael Wells. Now inspired by the heroism of firefighters on 9/11, Michael felt a calling to pursue his dream of serving his community as a firefighter. Now, he would devote 14 years to his fire department. He would rise to lieutenant. He saved lives. He earned the badge of honor for all of his bravery. But sadly, he lost his battle with occupational cancer. This 25th anniversary of 9/11, Michael's story reminds all of us of the profound impact that day had on America's heroes and their families. Now, Michael leaves behind his loving wife, Katie, their three children, and the Tunnel to Towers Foundation, with your help, was able to honor Michael by paying off the Wells family mortgage. 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Just go to their website, the letter T, the number two, the letter T.org. The letter T, the number two, the letter T.org. All right, inflation fears are back as the Treasury yields now hit their highest levels in nearly 20 years. 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What does that mean for your retirement savings? 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You know, Reagan famously said, inflation is as violent as a mugger, as frightening as an armed robber, as deadly as a hitman. 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
0: All right, we continue with all things Simple Man, Bill O'Reilly, all things O'Reilly at BillO'Reilly.com. All right, let me go back. I want to refocus you on how these midterms are shaping up. Now, I do have some statistics to throw at you. First of all, we had the racial gerrymandering decision, which I think is crucial heading into the midterms, helping Republicans. That's number one. Number two, I think very, very important, the Abigail Spanberger power grab, that didn't play out well at all for anybody. So I think that is key. Now, here's some information I know you don't have, and I have to do it quick. Republicans are now favored to win the House, according to the latest numbers that have come out. GOP gained 229,000 voters relative to Democrats since 24. Dems lost 275 voters across 28 swing districts since November of 24. I think this, with the radicalism we were discussing, I think their odds are diminishing. And this is not a typical election year, but I'm only giving you 30 seconds to wrap up.
1: Well, look.
0: Unless you want to stay over, I mean, we love holding you over.
1: All right.
0: Because, I mean, you're so popular. You want to analyze this election? And I'll go over it in more detail. We don't have to rush it.
1: Okay. We can do that.
0: All right, Mr. O'Reilly. I'll buy breakfast next time I see you. And I know you'll be very intimidated, and your friends would be intimidated if they saw me. That's so silly. I'm the easiest going guy they'll ever meet. You know that. Listen, it's no secret. Checkout line feels a lot heavier for a lot of people. 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
2: All right, 25 till the top of the hour, 800-941-SEAN. 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Now, summertime is upon us. Most people outdoors, you know, that increases the chances that, you know, God forbid that moment comes and someone wants to bring harm to you and your family and kill you and your family. 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I wish the world were different. It's not. Sig Sauer, all of them proudly made right here in America in the live free or die state of New Hampshire. They have over a third of their employees now, former law enforcement and veterans. They are a proud partner to our military. Sig Sauer is the official sidearm of all branches of the military. I've got a number of Sig Sauers. I got the M17, the P365, the M17 carried by our brave men and women defending freedom around the world. It's also carried by NATO troops. And remember, the P365, number one concealed carry pistol in the country. And we are a Sig Sauer family. Sweet baby James, he has several. I have several. Linda owns this bizarre one that I've never seen. It's this P365 Rose Special Edition. Anyway, check it out online. 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It's a limited time. All right, we're talking to Bill O'Reilly, all things self-proclaimed simple man. He's agreed to stick around a little bit longer, and I think it's important. So with the emergence of what we saw in Maine last night and this lunatic Graham Plattner, and we've gone over his record repeatedly, I won't echo it here, and then, you know, cisgender, God is non-binary, Tellerico, and all the craziness with him. And now it's the party of Grandpa Bernie, Pocahontas. Bernie's endorsement is more important than any other Democrat. And he's got a very good track record this primary season. And, you know, Ro Khanna, they're all supporting Graham Plattner. And then you've got Mamdani in New York. New York might be unique in some ways, but you got to pay attention. The most radical elected official in the country. You got El Sayed running in Michigan in the Senate race there. Then AOC in the squad. And you've got all the rising anti-Semitism. And then the leadership, or leaders in name only, will never take on the radicalism, no matter how bad, even if it's a Nazi tattoo. A party that's closing argument in the 2024 election is Donald Trump is a Nazi, fascist, racist Gestapo. Now doesn't have a problem running a guy. They are proudly getting behind a guy with a Nazi tattoo on him for 20 years, and the most baggage I've ever seen in any candidate in my life. Now, I'm asking Bill O'Reilly if this strategy is going to work through the prism of a new study that came out. The GOP since 24 have gained 229,000 voters relative to Democrats. Democrats have lost a whopping 275,000 voters across 28 swing states. Add to that the racial gerrymandering decision at the Supreme Court. Add to that Abigail Spanberger's power grab didn't work. Bill O'Reilly, what say you? Analyze this election year compared to historic midterm election years, which usually goes against the party in power.
3: I have a different take on it. If I'm running the Republican Party, I'm not going on defense at all. I'm going to basically say, look, we're going to continue our policies that work and then list the policies that work. You start with the immigration, the border, that kind of thing. But I do believe that President Trump has got to help the Republican Party. and wrap this Iran thing up. Now, the word is that there's going to be military action soon, could be during your television show tonight, against the mullahs. But the president has said this many times before and has not carried through. This time he has to. He has to. And once that is established, that the mullahs are not calling the shots anymore, then you'll start to see the American people reengage. And inflation, which topped 4% today, will come quickly down. You know, oil prices will come down, food will come down. Everything will come down pretty fast once this Iran situation is pacified to some degree. It's going to take pain to do it. Pain on the Iranians, mostly. But we're going to have to do it. The second thing is that the president himself has got to go out and explain some of the policies that he is putting forth in a little bit more direct way, that this is how it helps you. Okay? This is how it helps you. Because we're doing this. And it gets to be easy. We're funding ICE. And that's, it helps you because we're taking gang members off the street like they did yesterday in Massachusetts. And Massachusetts doesn't want to take gang members off the street. Are you going to vote for a party like that? Got to keep the message simple, taut, but you
2: you got to keep it pithy, Bill. Use the right word.
3: Yeah, you got to keep it pithy, honey. I got a shirt. I'll send it to you. Keep it.
2: Oh, my God. Is there anything you didn't turn into merchandise in your career? Is there anything you had no spin zone mats for people's homes? That cracked me up.
3: Right out of my night. But anyway, I don't think that at this juncture in June, early June, anybody can call this midterm. But I do believe that the Republican Party has to be more assertive here and not just blasting the Democrats, but saying, here's what we're going to continue to do for you. Wake up. Okay, wake up. You don't want these people in charge. I wish everybody could go to L.A. and San Francisco and just see the condition of those cities. It is absolutely a disgrace, both of them.
2: Well, I will tell you, I think this is, look, historical trends are what they are. The party in power historically will lose seats in the House and Senate. I don't think this is your typical election year because this is not the Democratic Party of old. We've been at this for too many decades to not know this is so radicalized, this party. Now, the only thing is there enough? People seem to forget, Bill, that the people that are voting in these primaries, the ones that are supporting Graham Plattner and El Sayed and Tallarico and Mamdani and AOC, well, more in the Senate races, they are hardcore radicalized Democrats that tend to show up during primary voting season. Just like you have, you know, more conservatives will show up. The base will show up more for primaries for Republicans. And so is this reflective of Democrats nationwide? Are they going to embrace this? That's where I think my every brain cell I have tells me it doesn't make sense that they would.
3: Depends where you live. So I.
2: What about Maine? What about Texas? What about Michigan?
3: Well, Texas and Michigan's too hard. Texas will stay Republican.
2: Oh, but you got El Sayed. He's out there campaigning with Hassan Piker, who said we deserve 9/11, Bill.
3: Yeah, but that's Michigan. And
2: it's Michigan, but do you think the people of Michigan, you know, short of maybe a pocket of radicals that live there, are they going to support that?
3: I don't know. It's a big union thing in Michigan. And the union, you know, these bosses come in and they say, here's what you're going to do. And a lot of people do it. But the overall theme that you're putting forth is that the majority of the American voters do not want this radical socialism. And that is true. But the stronger your alternative is to that,
2: the better,
3: the more chance you have to win.
2: All right. I think we got it. Mr. O'Reilly, we do appreciate the extra time. Thank you for being with us. I'm glad you had a good trip, even though you didn't invite me. And my feelings are not hurt. I'm not taking it personally.
3: I'm very happy to hear that, Hannity.
2: No, you don't give a flying rip. Let's be honest. But we do appreciate you on the program. I know this is the happiest time of the week for you.
3: It is.
2: Just saying.
3: Time for...
2: Because nobody knows how to handle you but me, to be very honest. I watch you do these debates with people, and I'm like, will you let the guy talk and just shut up? The guy has something to say. Ask him a question, let him answer, and then challenge the answer. Am I wrong about that? I'm not.
3: We've been successful with the way I do stuff. That's all I can tell you.
2: All right. All things simple, man. Bill O'Reilly, BillO'Reilly.com. Thank you, sir. Appreciate you. All right, quick break. We'll come right back. We'll hit the phones toll-free. It's 800-941-SHAWN if you want to be a part of the program as we continue.
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0: All right, let's get to our busy phones. 800-941-SHAWN, our number. Let's say hi to Mary is in Nevada. Mary, how are you? Glad you called.
1: Hi. Thank you very much for taking the call.
0: Well, what a very warm welcome. You have a warmth to your voice that is far more engaging than Bill's. Go ahead.
1: I am calling because I live in Nevada, and I just want to say that I am a supporter of Lindsey Graham all the way over here in Nevada, because once upon a time, I was sort of apolitical about 10 years ago or so. And I was wondering if he was the real deal. I happened to pick up a phone number, a local office, called it, and he comes to the phone for his constituents. He asked if I was a constituent, and I was honored that he asked, that I was a resident of South Carolina, and I've actually never even visited that great state. But I'm impressed by him, and I believe in him, and I'm all the way over here in Nevada, nobody, and just wanted to say I think South Carolina did right last night.
0: I'm going to tell you what happened behind the scenes. I talked to President Trump in the days leading up to the primary yesterday with Lindsey, and most people don't know. I mean, I know some conservatives. I've gotten frustrated with Lindsey over the years at times. And the president, he is the closest he is to any one senator is Senator Lindsey Graham. They are best friends. They play golf all the time. I know that as a fact. It is not speculation on my part. And the president saw that they were attacking him with his own words from 2015, and he was very unhappy about it. And I spoke to the president 3 days in a row about how important it was to him, not me, to him. And I'm friends with Lindsey Graham. It was important to me. I should say that. And that he win this primary with 50% plus one. And there was a couple of polls out that showed that he might be a little dipping below 50. And the president literally said to me, you're going to give him airtime. You're going to support him, right? I said, yes, sir, I am. And that was it. That's what the president wanted. I think he deserves the Senate he wants. Bill Cassidy, he didn't want Bill Cassidy. He didn't want John Cornyn. I don't have to work with those people every day. He does. And so he's making the decisions. This is his call, way over my call. And I do think Lindsey has had some of the more amazing viral moments of any senator out there. And he doesn't get credit for it when people get mad at, you know, maybe his foreign policy positions or whatever it happens to be. He's great at constituent services, better than probably any senator in the U.S. Senate. He is the most loyal to Donald Trump. He is one of his best friends, I can tell you as a fact. The one big beautiful bill doesn't happen without Lindsey. Kavanaugh doesn't happen without Lindsey. If there's an impeachment out of the House in after the midterms, it'll go to Lindsey's committee and it'll die there if we have a majority. So that's why the president wants him there, and he wants him there for judges. And you know what? I think the president deserves it. Some, you know, I get that some people don't like the position of everybody. When he's great, there's nobody better. And, you know, I think that you have to see the totality of every candidate and look at their individual states. But he won hands down last night. It wasn't even a close. I mean, he had like seven challengers, won 58% of the vote. Anyway, 800-941-SHAWN. Appreciate the call, Mary. I want to tell you something. You know, it's sad. If you want to open a business, you find out before you can open your business what you have to do to open your business. And that means get this insurance and that insurance. And that means dealing with multiple agents. And then you sign up. Probably won't even hear from the broker that you used until it's time for renewal. You run your business all year long. And it's just, it becomes a nightmare. It's worse than dealing with the healthcare system. It's so burdensome and bureaucratic. It no longer is going to be that way thanks to the people that I'm going to tell you about, supersure.com. And I spent hours with these people, and they have built out, they have designed their own AI software program where they will upfront for free, no obligation, no pressure at all. They'll take every single policy you have, run it through their AI software that they designed. It's the next generation of insurance. And how many times have you ever gotten an insurance policy and actually took the time to read it? 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I'll be blunt. 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
4: Wall Street is closing with stocks lower. It comes after President Trump pledged more attacks against Iran. The drop also comes after May's CPI report showed the month saw the biggest increase in 3 years. Meanwhile, oil prices have seen a rise, with West Texas Intermediate crude futures climbing about 3% at the closing bell. The Dow Jones lost 953 points to 49,918. The S&P 500 fell 119 points, and the NASDAQ dropped 509 points. Millions of people in the Midwest and Northeast are bracing for severe weather as conditions are expected to worsen today. The multi-day severe weather threat is forecast to bring storms capable of producing large hail, damaging wind gusts, and tornadoes. By tomorrow, the threat shifts and extends into the Ohio Valley. Storms will continue to develop along the cold front as it marches eastward, which could create conditions for all possible severe weather hazards. I'm Chris Caraggio. The State Department is testing a paid shortcut for U.S. visitor visa interviews starting July 1st. The $750 fee is for some foreign tourists and business travelers who need a B1 or B2 visa. It'll be on top of the current $185 visa application fee and offered only at certain U.S. embassies and consulates. The agency says the test is aimed at addressing long interview waits and last-minute travel before major U.S. events. SpaceX and XAI are being sued by Mississippi residents who say a power plant supporting local data centers is creating inescapable noise that's ruined their health and property values. The class action suit filed in federal court on behalf of more than 10,000 people says Elon Musk's companies have created a public nuisance. XAI poured more than $20 billion into the power plant with the support of Republican Mississippi Governor Tate Reeves. The South Haven facility provides energy for multiple data centers in and around the town, just across the Tennessee border south of Memphis. The FDA has issued an updated notice for certain freeze-dried and frozen raw pet foods made by Go Raw LLC. That's on top of the firm's voluntary recall back in February when its products were found to contain extremely low levels of thiamine or vitamin B1. Dogs and cats need thiamine to maintain neurological function and to digest carbohydrates. Without it, they could experience seizures, which could lead to death. Raw pet foods have also been linked to foodborne illnesses such as salmonella. We are celebrating a beverage that is truly American. Today is National Iced Tea Day. Bree Tennis with more.
5: The drink came about in 1904 at the St. Louis World's Fair when a merchant tossed some ice into hot tea on a scorching hot day, and a new drink was invented. Now 85% of all tea consumed in the U.S. is on the rocks. You can go southern with sweet tea. 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Don't be fooled. There's no tea in that. You can even take the Nestea Plunge. 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
4: Still have a bit of a slowdown in the Lodi area because of an earlier crash involving a big rig on its side, northbound 99 East Woodbridge, and back up is still to Kettleman, but it is starting to move after they got the number one lane open. Also, a report of a fire, Bradshaw Road, Elder Creek Road, a grass fire. Tune to traffic on the 10s every 10 minutes, mornings and afternoons on KFBK News Radio.
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4: Well, the heat is on, high of 98 today and 104 expected tomorrow after an overnight low of 70. Sunny, 92 degrees in Sacramento. For news at the top and bottom of every hour, tune to KFBK News Radio.
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0: the Democrats in D.C. who say language like abolish ICE are unhelpful for the political health of the Democratic Party?
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4: 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Coming up next, our final news roundup and information overload hour.
7: All right, news roundup, information overload hour. 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It's 800-941-SEAN if you want to join us. Linda, did you see last night Graham Plattner? You know,
8: I'm not a man of God, but amazing grace. He starts, you know, he's now turning himself into a martyr.
9: He's an idiot. It's actually painful.
8: Yeah, I mean, for 20 years, he has a Nazi tattoo. You know, he tells a woman that's raped or women in the military, well, maybe you should stop getting so effed up and, you know, and crying about it. Something to that effect. I mean, it's horrible. You know, all the explicit messages, apparently right after he got married, hanging out on websites with a towel around him where young people frequent. Pretty unbelievable. Says a U.S. soldier, a hero, that he doesn't deserve to live. Self-proclaimed communist, blaming sexual assault victims, of course, saying about the people of his state that they're stupid and racist. Why would you ever vote for somebody like that? He can't pass a porta potty, apparently, without getting sexually stimulated and going in and having self-gratification. And he's talked about that. I mean, it's just so bizarre on so many levels. I want to play, and then he lies through his teeth like crazy and, you know, saying, the nature of his wife and his relationship is blown out of proportion. This happened long before his marriage and Senate run. That's not true. It happened after he got married, which is why he said he was in therapy. Listen.
2: I will just say that the nature of Amy and I's relationship has been blown, I would say, totally out of proportion. Early in our marriage, we had some struggles, and we worked through them because that's what you do when you're in love with somebody. And it made our marriage much stronger, made us, frankly, a much happier and communicative couple. I was single for the majority of my adult life. I was in my 20s and 30s and I dated, and you know, that's in the modern age, that's what happens. You date people and you use dating apps and you do all the stuff, and frankly that all happened long before I got married and happened long before I decided to run for the United States Senate.
8: Then he goes on with Liberal Joe in the morning, and then he says there's nothing out there that's actually concerning. Really? Listen,
2: I just want to make this clear. There's nothing out there that's actually concerning. People will make everything seem very concerning because that's what people do in politics. But, you know, I think the thing about all of this is what I find to be kind of most curious is this is what everyone wants to make the campaign about. So we do not talk about the struggles of working mayors.
8: Anyway, here to analyze what impact, and we were going over this with O'Reilly earlier, but I think it's that big a story, is Steve Robinson of the Maine Wire and Laurel Libby, a state rep from Maine. Okay, I say he's lying. What say you, Laurel Libby?
10: Well, he is lying, but you know, Sean, the scariest thing about Graham Plattner is not his history and his personal life, but it's what he would do if he actually got to the Senate. He represents the most extreme left of the Democrat Party. He was recruited by Democrat socialists, and he wants to take the same agenda that Donnie is executing in New York and bring it to D.C. That would be disastrous.
8: Well, I mean, he's a self-avowed communist on top of everything else. I have been following what you have been covering, Steve Robinson of Maine Wire. You guys have been exhaustively examining this guy and his record. What am I missing?
6: Well, the lies have mounted to the point where you can only conclude that this guy is pathological. He's lied about how he purchased his home. He's lied about his oyster business. Sean, in Maine...
8: Oh, by the way, he had one customer, his mother, and he was grew up a kid of privilege, and he talks about rich people as if they are the worst human beings on earth and didn't deserve a thing that they got.
6: And I would doubt that his mom was even a customer, to be honest. You know, nothing about that business really adds up. It's not a, it was a hobby, not a business. There's no such thing as an oyster man. No one in Maine calls themselves an oyster man. Graham is the first person to do that, and it's part of his New York marketing campaign that appeals to out-of-staters and people who moved to Maine to live on the coast. So that's the, you know, the first lie. That's where the lie.
8: Well, slow down here. There are no oyster men in Maine. I did not know that. I know there's lobster guys up there. I assume there's, you know, clamming up there, right?
6: Yes, so there are oyster farmers, there's oyster aquaculture, but the term oyster man was invented by this GQ columnist who wrote this really homoerotic column about Graham Plattner. They've invented this marketing term because they created this guy, Tabula Rasa. They just invented a character around his fake business, but that's just the beginning of the lies. He lied to the New York Times about how he was able to purchase his home, said it was with a VA program, but it was actually a sweetheart mortgage from his daddy. He's lied about the number of affairs that he's had, his promiscuous sexting. He's lied to his campaign staff. He continues to lie to his campaign staff. He went down to Washington, D.C., looked all of his hopeful future colleagues in the face and said there's nothing more coming out. And then abuse allegations pour out in the New York Times of all places. So this guy is nothing less than a pathological liar, and more is almost guaranteed to come out, because if he is admitting to having sex relationships, like to sexting with at least six people using the Kick app, you can bet that the number's higher than that. I use the beer rule to analyze that. When your wife asks you how many beers you have, you divide by three. So that's probably, there's a lot of women out there who the Daily Mail is probably looking to offer some money, like they did with Sydney Leathers when she was reporting on Anthony Weiner.
8: Well, let me ask you to go a little deeper in the paint and analyze the race, because you're right. Maine is not New York City. Maine is not socialist. I think it reminds me a lot of Alaska, rugged individualism. People live off the grid. People are tough and hardy. And, you know, they which is probably why Susan Collins has worked out as such a great senator, because she is in many ways her own voice and the conscience of the people of Maine and wants to reflect their values. And it does put her at odds at times with the president and Republicans, and she has no problem standing independently. But, you know, will the people of Maine, I mean, these were Democratic primary voters, the most radical left voters that went for Plattner. Will regular people of Maine buy into all of his lying, excuse making, his behavior and his rough, gruff, you know, persona?
6: Well, I think that the electorate in Maine has changed significantly since 2020. Because of the pandemic, we had some of the most extreme left-wing voters moved to the state and bought coastal mansions where they thought they were going to live out the pandemic. They've stayed here. They've brought their politics with them. And you can see in subsequent elections, there's another 20,000 or 25,000 hard left, extreme left liberals. So they've got that will be Plattner's base, and they will turn out for him. And so this isn't going to be a walk-off election for Susan Collins. She's probably in for the toughest fight of her career. But you have to remember, she is the best at winning statewide elections in Maine. In recent campaign history, the last three decades, no one is better at winning statewide elections than Susan Collins, and it's because she has a professional operation and also a world-class constituent services. Everyone who's ever interacted with Senator Collins' office leaves with a good experience. And that's the kind of thing that you can't really put in an advertisement. That's the kind of experience you can't buy, and that's how you earn loyalty from voters, whether they're Democrats, Independents, or Republicans, and Senator Collins has that.
8: What do you think, as you listen to this, Laurel, you know, the average person in Maine, one of the guys, a friend of mine I grew up with lives in Maine, and he's got a long beard, and I call him now Mountain Man, and we have jokes about it, and he sends me pictures in the wintertime of these massive snowstorms, and he loves the life there, and it's not that he lives off the land, but he lives a tough life, but he loves the outdoors. It's his passion. He can't live without it. How will the people of Maine react to all of this Plattner information?
10: Well, you know, the people of Maine are rugged, individualistic, we're independent-minded folks, and common sense. I mean, I think we're absorbing a lot of information coming out about Plattner. But the thing that I'm bearing in mind as we go into this general election is Mainers have been suffering under the weight of Democrat governor and Democrat House and Senate for the last 8 years. And we have energy costs that have skyrocketed up 40% just since 2020. We pay 63% above the national average for electricity. If we, if you're looking at someone who earns under $100,000 a year in Maine, which is most Mainers, we pay the highest state income tax in all of New England. And so Mainers are suffering under this weight. And most folks don't know who to blame, right? You look at the who's in charge in the White House and think that's who is to blame. But really, state government bears a responsibility there. Mainers are looking for a savior. They think, some of them think, that that is Graham Plattner. And so it's our job to make sure that we expose the lies, expose what he really promises to bring, which is more pain to Mainers if he ends up in D.C., so that they stand by their common sense roots and vote for Susan Collins.
8: Do you think what are the odds this guy can break through? Now, we keep hearing, and I'll ask you about this, if you don't mind, Laurel, first, what do you think is going to happen between now and the 27th? Because I think there's going to be a lot of pressure brought to bear on Plattner by some national Democrats quietly, that he has a window where he could bow out of this race. There's a little known provision in Maine that would allow him to bow out of the race. Then Democratic operatives would pick or choose his replacement, which I assume would be the current governor, Mills. So would he give in to that pressure with whatever percentage he won with last night, 75, 76%?
10: I don't see that happening based on what we've seen of Plattner, his ego, his hubris. He thinks he's indestructible because his base loves him even more with every scandal that appears. I don't see him dropping out unless something actually straight up illegal comes out. And that's more illegal than buying drugs in foreign countries, which he's already, you know.
8: And do you agree with me that a lot of this op research did not come from Republicans, that it all came from Democrats trying to push him out?
10: Yeah, I think it's been a mixed bag. Everybody has their own reason to want Plattner out of the race. And so it's surprising to me that we didn't see more of this come out when Mills was in the race. Because, you know, the results last night might have been a little bit different had it come out earlier.
8: Let's get your final thoughts, if you don't mind, Steve Robinson. And by the way, I urge people to read the Maine Wire if you want to know about Plattner.
11: Well, I would agree with everything Laurel said, but, you know, I think that Plattner has reached his ceiling here, and it's going to take a little while for people in Maine to learn exactly who he is. And the shock factor of, you know, having the Nazi tattoo isn't the significant thing here. The significant thing here is that he's lied about it over and over and over again. And I think that there's plenty of time remaining to convince people that the guy is a pathological liar, and more information is going to come out, not through partisan opposition research or hit jobs, but just through good old fashioned research, journalism. I mean, like we found and reported that Graham Plattner was the running a paramilitary training for the Socialist Rifle Association of Maine. He admits to this in his Reddit thread, his infamous Reddit thread, but we also found pictures of him on the range training a far-left Antifa-type group how to take, rifle shots at human-shaped targets from 75 yards out, and he calls them self-defense training courses. So the amount of potential stories for a willing journalist to find in Graham Plattner's background, I think there's a lot there. And we still haven't heard, by the way, from anyone who served with him in the military, which I find very curious.
8: Will you please keep up the great work? If people want to read about what you're printing about him, where can they get Maine Wire?
11: Everything's at themainewire.com.
8: I appreciate you. Also, Laurel Libby, state rep from Maine. Thank you both. We will follow this very closely, all the developments, especially now through the 27th, see if they get up to the dirty tricks.

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0: All right, so it's summertime. Everyone loves the summertime. I love summertime. You love summertime. Finally, my friends in New York are saying, oh, I'm getting a piece of what you live with every day. I'm like, yeah, well, you can have it every day, but too bad. Anyway, that means burgers and fireworks, and it's America's 250. But one thing I hope everyone will do is we have been given the greatest country God gave man, period, end of sentence. And an extraordinary vision, our founding document, our Declaration of Independence outlined, you know, 250 years ago. And I just watched the documentary about Thomas Jefferson, who authored this. It's the document where ordinary men and women made a revolutionary claim. Rights come from God, not from government, and government only exists to protect God-given rights. And its power comes from the consent of the governed. Why this midterm is the most important election in your lifetime, midterm in your lifetime. Now, this incredible idea gave birth to the most incredible nation on the face of this earth. You know what? As Reagan famously said, freedom is but one generation away from extinction. 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And this 4th of July, please join me, my friends at Americans for Prosperity, on the Declaration Project. 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Now, read the words, reflect on their meaning, renew your commitment to all the great principles that have built this country, the greatest God gave man. 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
12: A wildfire at Camp Pendleton today has grown to 800 acres, prompting evacuation orders and warnings on the base. Fires in the area near Marine Memorial Golf Course, which was evacuated shortly after the fire started. The so-called November fire has been declared an extended attack fire by base officials, meaning it's going to take a while to get under control. And the brother of L.A. Mayor Karen Bass is suing the city. Daniel Martindale with more.
13: Kenneth Bass and his wife filed the lawsuit last month after losing their Malibu home in the Palisades fire. They claim they were injured from smoke inhalation and suffered severe emotional distress, annoyance, and mental anguish. It's one of thousands of lawsuits and legal complaints filed by property owners after the deadly fire in January of 2025. Kenneth Bass joined 15 other families from Malibu, Topanga, and Pacific Palisades who are collectively seeking damages for property loss and injury.
12: Those are the headlines. I'm Sharon Reardon.
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0: Alec Baldwin's favorite radio talk show host is on the air right now. Right, Mr. Baldwin? Here's Sean Hannity.
1: All right, 25 till the top of the hour, 800-941-SEAN, our number. You want to be a part of the program. All right, for America's Revolutionary War, from there to Israel's very fight for survival in the current day, since the beginning. I mean, the Middle East has been a mess. Nations faced moments when their courage is tested. Yet, thankfully, thank God, freedom has endured. You know, let me go back to 1985 because it's relevant to what's happening in the Middle East today. Reagan said, and he delivered remarks about America's commitment to Israel. He said, in our talks, we paid special attention to two issues, our commitment to Israel's security and well-being, our shared desire to move forward together toward a just and lasting peace between Israel and its Arab neighbors. He became president in 1980. It's 2026. That's 46 years ago, and maybe expanding the Abraham Accords is a very real possibility, which could pave, you know, a path for a long-lasting peace that has been unattainable in the region. Now, as America celebrates its 250th anniversary, the people of Israel are fighting for their survival, and our friendship and loyalty to them they're our top allies, as far as I'm concerned. I got to tell you, reflects this very unique, special relationships, two democracies built on faith and liberty and hope. And they are providing all the humanitarian assistance on the ground as Israel is constantly under fire, densely populated areas. People are displaced and they need food and water and shelter and housing and clothing. And they even have their mobile medical clinics. Whatever you can donate, please help the IFCJ. 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That's flagpinifcj.org today. Linda, have you been following the drama with our best buddy, Stephen A. Smith? I want to say up front, so there's no ambiguity. Stephen A. Smith and I are best friends. I love this guy. We have been friends. Linda, you were friends with him before me.
2: And I was.
1: But we've been friends for decades, right?
2: Mm-hmm. That's true.
1: And he takes a lot of crap for being my friend. And I take a lot of crap sometimes for being his friend, to be honest. But we don't let that get in the way. We don't let political differences get in the way. I don't know what has happened. He's going to be on TV tomorrow night, and it should be very entertaining. But he was apoplectic that Donald Trump was going to the Knick game the other night. I mean, he just lost it. He has no business being. Donald Trump's been a Knick fan forever. And then we have the pictures to prove that he's been at the Garden, you know, going back to when the Knicks were actually a relevant team, which they haven't been until this year for a long, long time. All right. That's a whole separate issue. He's the president. He goes to sporting events. He goes to more than anyone else. And he says he has no business showing up in New York City for a Knicks game. Why not? Let's play it.
3: This is strictly a basketball segment. This president has no business showing up in New York City. I am dead serious. It is selfish. It is narcissistic. It is ridiculous that he is coming to this game. I would say the same thing if it were Obama, George W., Clinton. I don't give a damn. We went back to Reagan. This is not a football stadium in some space in Texas where you've got a whole bunch of outlays and all of this. This is the Garden. This is Midtown Manhattan. You have any idea what the congestion is going to be like in New York City here?
1: First thing I'd say to Stephen A is look at the skyline in New York, and Trump built out a lot of those buildings. All right. Then the best part, and it even gets better after this part. He blames Trump that the Knicks lost. The Knicks didn't lose because Donald Trump went to the game. The Mamdani curse was fun because it went on for so long with the Mets after he hugged Mr. Met. But I don't blame Mamdani in real life that the Mets were losing, or the Mamdani curse. There's one game that Trump goes to, and he's blaming Trump for the fact that San Antonio, which has a very good team, and these games have been very close, that they won. Listen.
3: He should have been ashamed of himself for disrupting that and showing up to the game in game three. And I do blame him for the loss because as far as I'm concerned, it disrupted the momentum. I'm a New York Knicks fan. Mm-hmm. Everybody knows that. So is he. So are all of us as New Yorkers. And in the world of sports, you do get a bit superstitious at times. Whatever is working, don't disrupt it. The New York Knicks won 13 straight playoff games. Too shy of a record tying the Golden State Warriors of 2017. And it got ruined the moment Donald Trump showed up. Damn right I blame him. I said it before and I'm saying it again.
1: Now, Linda, listen to this. This is Stephen A. saying, if they lose the series, and I don't think Trump has any plans, I've not heard any plans or read about any plans for President Trump to go to any more games. But now he's saying, whether Trump goes or not, if the Knicks lose the series, that it's going to be Donald Trump's fault. If this is not Trump derangement syndrome at its maximum level, and I appreciate his passion for sports, if the Knicks lose, it's because the Knicks lose on their own. Has nothing to do with who might go to see your game or not see a game. And then President Trump couldn't, you know, heard about it. And he responded, he said he's too low IQ to run for president. Listen.
4: Mr. President, ESPN commentator Stephen A. Smith was talking about running for president. He said he would blame you if the Knicks lost the game. How do you respond to that?
5: I think he's a nice guy, but you need a certain aptitude to run for president. You need a high IQ. I'm not sure that Stephen has that. I don't think he does, actually.
1: And obviously, there's been this long flirtation with this. Lose the series? Now, I love Stephen A. I love his passion for sports. What Stephen A. doesn't know, he thinks I don't know anything about sports or, you know, I have no stay in your lane, he always says. I tell him to stay in his lane with politics. We have fun doing all that. And all I can tell you is this, is a team wins or loses based on their performance in big moments. And if they allow any one person to distract from their mission, which is to get a championship, that's on them. I can tell you all about the championship team of Walt Frazier, Earl the Pearl, Willis Reed, Dave DeBuscher, Bill Bradley, one of the greatest teams ever to play the game. And they were a championship team. I get it that New York's hungry. And I'll tell you, you know, after the Knicks won the first two games, I said, ah, let them sweep. I don't care. What's the big deal? I'm not New York anything. Now because of Stephen A., I am all in on San Antonio. How do you like that, Linda?
2: So you like the Spurs. So, I think the thing about Wemby, I mean, he's 7'4", and it's absurd because, you know, it's almost silly sometimes watching him and just how easy it is. But there were a number of technical fouls.
1: Did you see the front of the New York Post today, though?
2: No, I didn't.
1: It says, wanted for crimes against the Knicks, alias Wemby, 7'4", nationality, French, charge, flagrant foul, reward, NBA trophy. Even soft on crime DA Bragg would find him guilty. I mean,
2: yeah, it was painful to watch, boss. I got to say, as somebody who's I just let the audience know, I am not an expert on basketball. However, I have a house full of kids that all want to watch these games. And so I'm seeing them and I happen to look up when Wemby had that technical foul against one of the Knicks guys and it was aggressive. And then they said no technical foul. I'm like, OK, I'm a regular person. I can tell you that was not OK. But, you know,
1: Refereeing sucks in most sports to some extent.
2: It does. I agree.
1: I mean, and I'm not blaming them. I think they got a hard job.
2: Listen, he had an earlier part of his day where he was, you know, drawing in Gramercy Park. God bless him. He's got a softer side. But I didn't see that definitely on the court. He was a bit of a jerk, in my opinion. Now, to Stephen A.
1: That's how the game's played. The Knicks played hard in the paint, too.
2: No, he
1: Brunson,
2: was gross.
1: He plays hard in the, but Brunson
2: Wemby
1: goes
2: was,
1: at you with
2: Wemby
1: every,
2: was, I'm not talking about Brunson. Wemby was a little gross.
1: You're talking about the flagrant foul. All right. I think it was a bad call.
2: It was a bad call. But my point in Stephen A is I don't think that the president knows Stephen A as well as he needs to know him to make a comment. Like he doesn't have a high IQ. He's incredibly gifted. He was a news writer, you know, for the Philadelphia Inquirer for a decade and crushed it every day.
1: But he's saying something else here. He's saying, if you're blaming me for their loss, that is dumb.
2: No. But I'm saying, like, when he went at him for his IQ and the presidency. Now, I completely disagree with Stephen A for saying that the president, you know, has anything to do with their loss. And there's one cut we didn't play, and I asked Ethan to grab it. I was shocked by this. I don't know if you saw this, but the NBA commissioner came out. He was sitting in like a round table with all these former, you know, amazing basketball players and talking about the fact that you can say whatever you want, but Donald Trump was a fixture in the Garden watching these games long before the other night.
6: And I'll also say about President Trump, you know, I've been with the league for a long time. I ran NBA Entertainment years ago. He did an I Love Kids game spot with us. He was a fixture at NBA at Madison Square Garden. You guys remember, well, all of you, when you played here, not Draymond, but back in the old days, he had courtside seats. He was here all the time. He was at drafts. So he's a genuine Knicks fan.
2: I mean, people were freaking out. They were freaking out because the truth hurts, right? Even Whoopi Goldberg, who hates him with a passion, defended his right to see the game.
7: I'm sorry. Trump and Mayor Mamdani are Knicks fans and have been. They're New Yorkers. And you can't, there's nothing either one of them can do to change what's happening in the city for this team. Mm. They can't, you know, they're there. Okay,
8: there's a lot of, you know what?
7: I don't think anything can jinx anything. I think these guys are on a mission.
8: They are on a mission.
7: On a mission. They're like the Blues Brothers. They're on a mission from God. And they have been winning and doing everything. And, you know, you could be buck naked up in the box and ain't nobody paying attention.
1: I don't care about Whoopi, but I'll say this.
2: I do. This is a woman who rags on him every single day.
1: But of course she has the right to go.
2: Yes, but my point, Sean, is that Stephen A. saying no and Whoopi Goldberg saying yes. I'm like, what planet am I on?
1: Where he's jumped the shark here is blaming Trump for the loss.
2: I agree.
1: That's insane. Let's go to Richie in Pennsylvania. Richie, how are you?
9: Last week, everybody was talking about Rush. I still can't believe it's been 5 years.
1: Me either.
9: In fact, the first time I heard you was filling in for him. That's how far back I go. I have to tell you a story. I asked Katie, could I thank Rush publicly on Sean's air? She said, I think you can. So here's the story, okay? 23.
1: By the way, I want to add to that. Anytime anyone wants to talk about Rush Limbaugh on this show, of course they can. Because he paved a path for all of us, and we all in this business owe him a debt of gratitude. But go ahead.
9: Oh, without a doubt. So 23 years ago, we built our house in Pennsylvania, and I started teaching karate in the basement to four neighborhood kids once a week for free. Well, 5 weeks later, I was up to 16 kids. Now my wife's going, do you realize if someone gets hurt, our homeowner's insurance is not going to cover this, which is true. I go, what do I do? These kids are ready to touch a yellow belt. I can't just cut them loose. Then I remember what Rush said years ago. He said, if you have a dream, follow it, chase it. Don't sit on the couch waiting for that dream to come to you. So I said to my son, Paul, who just made black belt, I said, let's open up a school. And now it all changes because you got rent, insurance, lights, and all of that. We open up a school. And we still have it. Then we opened up two more schools. We had three. And because of COVID, we had to close two down. But if it wasn't for Rush pushing me, saying, go after your dream, which I did. Now we still have one school. We're in business 25 years now. Because of him, he gave that push. And I wanted to thank him publicly on your air and to all the listeners. That's the kind of guy he was. He was an inspiration, and he got you off your butt. Rush did that. He had that way about him in a nice way to do that for you, and that's why I just wanted to thank him on your air.
1: I'm glad you did. I'm glad you told the story. I will tell you this, that I'm speaking broadly and generally. I've had similar moments on this program where people tell me that something I did or said or helped them in any way. There's nothing more rewarding to me as a host, or I'm sure to Rush as a host as he listens from heaven above, than to hear that we help people in some way. We take what we do seriously. We don't take ourselves seriously. And I just try to tell truth. I mean it when I say this is the greatest, best country God gave man. Embrace freedom. Do not look to the government to be your answer to anything. There's very little they run well. And the more you control your destiny in life, the happier you'll be, the wealthier you'll be. You will self-actualize into the people that God meant you to be. That's the little bit of wisdom I can pass on to add on to his great story. But I'm happy for you. I'm happy for your kids, all the people you've helped. You've done an amazing job. You should be very, very proud. And I'm very grateful to Rush for all that he's done for all of us in conservative media. He paved the way, and it wasn't easy. 800-941-SHAWN, our number if you want to be a part of the program. 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
17: In Game 4 of the Stanley Cup Final, Jordan Staal scored the go-ahead goal in the third period while falling down, and the Hurricanes held on to beat Vegas 5-3 to tie up this wild series at two games apiece. The 37-year-old Staal became the first player in 44 years to score at least one goal in each of the first four games of the final. The series shifts back to Carolina tomorrow night at 8 Eastern on ABC. Game 4 of the NBA Finals is tonight in New York, 8:30 Eastern on ABC. And in baseball, 23-year-old rookie Braden Montgomery in his Major League debut last night for the White Sox became just the fifth player since 1900 to hit a walk-off homer in his first big league game, giving Chicago a 6-5 win over the Braves. I'm Andy West with your iHeartRadio Sports Report.
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0: right, that's going to wrap things up for today. A great Hannity tonight, 9 Eastern on the Fox News Channel. John Fetterman will respond to Graham Plattner. Also, our favorite Senator John Kennedy, Lindsey Graham, the latest with Iran, the president prepared to destroy their infrastructure. Larry Elder, Greg Jarrett, Aaron Perrine, all coming up. News you'll never get from the legacy media mob, all happening tonight, 9 p.m. Eastern on Fox. Set your DVR. We'll see you then back here tomorrow. Thank you for making this show possible. Hey, here's the hard truth. Numbers do not lie. They might make you uncomfortable, but they don't lie. We've tracked the price of the S&P 500, gold and silver, over the last 5 years. Now, between January 2022, May 2026, and the peaks and valleys, the results are staggering. Now, the S&P is up a whopping 45%. 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
2: Wall Street is closing with stocks lower. It comes after President Trump pledged more attacks against Iran. The drop also comes after May CPI report showed the month saw the biggest increase in 3 years. Meanwhile, oil prices have seen a rise, with West Texas Intermediate crude futures climbing about 3% at the closing bell. The Dow Jones lost 953 points to 49,918. The S&P 500 fell 119 points, and the NASDAQ dropped 509 points. President Trump says the U.S. transported millions of barrels of oil through the Strait of Hormuz in a secret mission. He said Iran was unaware of the effort until now, when he told reporters in the Oval Office today. The president says the secret effort is one of the reasons that crude prices are below $100 a barrel. Meanwhile, Trump also said he's preparing to hit Iran hard after an exchange of fire between the countries that started with the downing of a U.S. Army helicopter. ICE and Border Patrol will be funded through the end of President Trump's term. He signed a nearly $70 billion package to fund the agencies today in the Oval Office after the long-delayed measure was approved in a House vote yesterday. The bill's passage comes after a government shutdown and weeks of delays before it finally cleared the Senate last week. Congress is taking aim at the NFL's 65-year-old broadcast antitrust exemption. Today, the House Judiciary Committee is looking into whether the league is abusing the original purpose of the act as viewing costs for fans skyrocket.
3: Seems fundamentally unfair that the league should get billion-dollar deals, the network should get billion-dollar contracts, but the fans are left out in the cold.
2: That's Democrat Congressman Jimmy Raskin of Maryland. The exemption gives the league the right to sell its national TV broadcasting rights on behalf of every team and avoid federal antitrust laws so fans could see their teams. It was passed in 1961, but lawmakers say the landscape has changed with streaming and satellite. Now the typical NFL fan has to shell out about $600 a season to watch their team. I'm Chris Caraggio.
4: Bill Gates is sitting for a closed-door meeting today with the House committee investigating the Jeffrey Epstein case. Hallie Jackson reports the billionaire co-founder of Microsoft is mentioned in a number of times in the Justice Department's Epstein files.
5: In a series of 2013 emails Epstein sent to himself, he appeared to suggest Gates was having an affair and seeking illicit drugs. Allegations a Gates spokesperson has called absolutely absurd and completely false.
4: The House Oversight Committee will question Gates about his ties to the late convicted sex offender. Gates has not been accused of criminal wrongdoing. Earlier this year, he apologized to the staff of his foundation, saying spending time with Epstein was a huge mistake. The wife of former New Jersey Senator Bob Menendez is headed to prison next month. This is after a federal appeals court Tuesday rejected her bid to be out on bail while she appeals her bribery conviction. Nadine Menendez is scheduled to report July 10th for a 4.5-year sentence. Her husband Bob Menendez already started serving his 11-year prison sentence for his role in the federal corruption case that involved accepting cash, gold bars, and gifts. Detectives are investigating after a cross was spotted burning in broad daylight in Grant Park in downtown Chicago. Perry Williams reports.
6: The incident happened yesterday afternoon near Columbus Drive. This passerby got emotional while reacting to what she saw.
7: I know that my grandmothers and great-grandmothers and grandfathers have experienced in real time, in real life, in the South. So immediately, I just felt sad.
6: It has not been confirmed yet that the cross burning was racial. No one is in custody.
4: Millions across the Midwest and Northeast are under a severe weather threat that's expected to intensify today. The multi-day severe weather threat is forecast to bring storms capable of producing large hail, damaging wind gusts, and tornadoes. By Thursday, the threat shifts and extends into the Ohio Valley and the Northeast. I'm Lisa Carton.
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8: Westbound 80, just east of Childs, we have CHP trying to remove some debris in the center divide, and they need a traffic break, so watch out. Car fire westbound 80, just east of Heather Glen exit, and it is blocking a lane, so watch out. And on your freeways, Cap City, still slow through Midtown. Tune to traffic on the 10s every 10 minutes, mornings and afternoons on KFBK News Radio.
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1: The song says it's going to get hot, hot, hot with a high of 98 this afternoon. Overnight down to 70. Tomorrow's high 104. 94 degrees now for news at the top and bottom of every hour. 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

0: Ladies and gentlemen, boys and girls, it's Eric Erickson across the United States, and the phone number is 877-973-7425. Yeah, it just so happens you're listening to the Eric Erickson Show. We will get to Iran, we'll get to Graham Plattner, we'll get to all of that sort of stuff. But we got to actually talk about what happened in Texas yesterday first. Text Eric, E-R-I-C-K, to 33777 to get the show notes and all. Tragedy in Texas, and it is a tragedy. Justice was served, but there's no reason to feel good about what happened. Austin Metcalf, you will recall, was the young man at the track team. He was at an event, and another high schooler named Carmelo Anthony showed up, and they got into an argument. There was some shoving, and Carmelo Anthony stabbed Austin Metcalf through the heart and killed him. It was a tragedy. And the witnesses at the time, one of the witnesses said that Anthony was surrounded by people. That same witness on the stand for the defense said it was not so. A lot of people heard the prior statements that Anthony Carmelo was surrounded and probably feared for his life. And on the stand and under oath, the person who said that as a witness for the defense said it wasn't so. The reaction from the race hustlers of America and the grifters is deeply poisonous to our social welfare as a system. This is congresswoman talking about this.
1: This was a legal lynching that happened in this slaughterhouse.
0: A legal lynching happened in the slaughterhouse. Jasmine Crockett.
2: If a 300-pound man is beating me, like on top of me and beating me down, I'm not limited to fist. You know, I would argue that even the only time we go into things like people's hands being considered deadly weapons is typically like if they're a professional boxer or that kind of stuff. But I think by the time you start getting to like football player.
0: This is a track star, Austin Metcalf, who was killed and it was shoving. There were not punches thrown. We have eyewitnesses. We have the testimony, people. What happened is Carmelo Anthony murdered Austin Metcalf. That's not in dispute. The argument is somehow that he in some way was entitled to self-defense. There is not a stand-your-ground state of this nation. And by the way, I did criminal defense. There's not a stand-your-ground state in the nation where someone shoving you, the response can be to kill them. There's not a single stand-your-ground state from Texas to Florida where if someone shoves you, you get the right to kill them. And yet you have people calling this a legal lynching at a slaughterhouse, claiming that if a 300-pound man attacks you, this Austin Metcalf was a 17-year-old track star. He was not 300 pounds. And then there was this mother who stood outside after the verdict was read. He's guilty of murder. It's not murder in the first degree in Texas. Some people said he was guilty, charged with murder in the first degree. It was in the heat of passion. It doesn't matter. That's not the law in Texas. He was charged with murder. Murder is a first-degree crime in Texas, but there's no murder in the first degree in Texas. The laws of each state are different. This is one of the things we keep coming up with on the left and the right, is the laws of every state are different. And this mother stands outside after the verdict, murder. He gets 35 years, not the death penalty, 35 years in prison to think about what he did. Listen to this mother.
3: What do you want us to do? Right. What do you want us to do at this point? What? I'm lost for words. I don't know what to do. I got 5 boys. I don't know what. I ain't got nothing to tell them no more. You can't walk away no more.
0: Ma'am, tell your sons not to murder other people. That's what you tell them. Tell your sons not to murder other people, and that will solve the problem. Carmelo Anthony went to a track meet and murdered Austin Metcalf when they got into an argument. And the facts of the case were that Carmelo Anthony was not supposed to be there, as I understand it. Austin Metcalf and others told him to leave, and the argument ensued, and he murdered Metcalf. This is Congresswoman Summer Lee.
4: Prize that we are here once again fighting against attacks on black and brown children, on trans and queer children and disabled children, on every student who doesn't fit a narrow image of what this administration has decided is worthy and will be prioritized for protection. It's clear that these attacks are not only welcome, but they're coming from the highest levels of government. The culture of open racism is alive and is pervasive in ways that we haven't seen maybe as outwardly since the Jim Crow era. It's shameful that our congressional committees have taken more time and taken more steps to perpetuate a culture war than to advance policies that actually help people out.
0: Now, you should know Summer Lee is a Democratic socialist who is advanced by the same group that's advancing Graham Plattner. And she was not talking specifically about the Carmelo Anthony situation there. She was talking about an inquiry into transgenderism and yet comparing that to Jim Crow. But the rhetoric matches and is the same. This is a tragedy in Texas. A young man is going to prison for 35 years for stabbing to death another young man. And the defense attorney at the end, and by the way, I need to address this, too, before I move further. There are a lot of conservatives, people on the right online, who are perpetuating lies about Carmelo Anthony's family. There was a fundraiser, a GoFundMe, that raised almost $1 million. And the story that is being spun on the right is that Carmelo Anthony's family used the money to buy a new house and car and then stuck him with a public defender. That's not actually true. He had a competent legal defender who was not a public defender for this trial. The family did move into a rental house to be close to where the trial was going to be, and they bought a car. But you don't have to lie about his family. Then there were a lot of lies said about his family. And the tragedy's on their side as well. Their son is going to prison for 35 years. And part of the problem, too, is that they have now imbibed this lie that others have told and poisoned them, as have others who were there. There was not a large crowd at the courthouse. There were more media outlets there than there were people. But it's a tragedy on both sides. A young man is dead. His life caught up. They're cut off. There were people there last night, as the verdict was read, who claimed that Austin Metcalf's brother needed justice for Carmelo Anthony. We have a culture in this country that is increasingly perpetuating grievance and victimhood for people. We have politicians and prominent officials who are not telling people the truth to keep them whipped into flames, claiming again that they themselves are the salve and the solution. And they just keep the situation festering. What did I tell you about the rise of the champagne socialists, the trust fund commies? These are the people who don't actually fit, the people who don't actually check the box. And so they claim that they can be the solution to the problem, that they have navigated it. And what's really going on here is that they are losing their clout in society. And in you losing their clout in society, they're trying to manufacture grievance for others and claim to those who are actually aggrieved that they'll solve the problem. And they never solve the problem, because if they never solve the problem, they will still be needed. And if they solve the problem, they will at some point not be needed. And so you have the race hustlers, the race baiters, the racists, all perpetuating stories, some for white grievance, some for black grievance, some for Hispanic grievance, to keep themselves in charge so they can stir the pot. Look at the Southern Poverty Law Center. As great progress has been made in healing this country's rifts, the Southern Poverty Law Center was losing money and decided they needed to start funding white nationalist groups and those within them to be able to continue to have a purpose. The people who are going down to Texas to lie to these families, to get them to believe the lies, to make Carmelo Anthony the victim when he was the murderer, is deeply disturbing. And also, I got to tell you, I really hate the conversation among the politicians. So if you haven't heard, in Northern Ireland, There have been riots in Belfast because a Sudanese immigrant tried to decapitate a local. And do you know the response of the politicians? The response of the politicians is that the video of the incident circulating is fanning flames, and the people who circulate the video need to go to prison. Now, silly me, I thought the decapitation attempt is what fanned the flames, not the video. But the politicians are like, yeah, we can't have people watching this because it'll sow hatred in their heart. The politicians continue to get the diagnosis wrong because they're scared. We have a lot of politicians in this country who are the same way. They don't want to deal with the actual problems. And you know what? There is real racism in the United States. There is. If you don't believe there's racism in the United States, you should go get some friends who aren't white and talk to them about their experience in the country. The problem is that so many people now call everything in this country they don't like racist. We have an inability to discern what is and is not. And is racism a sin? Yes. Do we have sinners? Yes. So will we always have racism? Yes. Why? Because we'll always have sin. But can we move on from our past? Yes. But there are those who can't let us move on from the past because they make too much money anchoring us to the past. And they poisoned the minds of people in this country. They have poisoned the minds of minority communities in this country. There are people attempting to poison the minds of the white community in this country, claiming perpetual victimhood for white people in this country. Seeing yourself as a victim is a choice. And it is very often the wrong choice. But a whole lot of people want to be identified as the victim. Now, the victim here, his name is Austin Metcalf. Too many people want to see Carmelo Anthony as the victim, and they have seeded wild stories. By the way, you know, the jury was all white. Do you know why the jury was all white? The jury was all white because two of the prospective jurors who were non-white said they would have a hard time sending a quote-unquote brother to jail. That was the quote of one. The other agreed. So they were struck from the jury. The other three non-white jurors were teachers in K-12 schools, and everyone agreed that given that this incident happened at a K-12 school, it would be traumatic for these teachers to probably participate in the jury, and so those three were allowed to be dismissed from the jury. In addition to having to teach school, the trauma of a K-12 teacher having to deal with the case where a student at a K-12 school was murdered by another student, they thought it was advisable to allow them off the jury. That's why the jury was all white. It was not a willful discrimination to get an all-white jury to get the verdict people wanted, and yet that is what you're hearing from the people out there who want to perpetuate the grievance. There are actual answers to the questions, but at the bottom line, there's this. At the bottom line, in this entire sordid and sad affair, there is this one thing you can't escape. There is no dispute, none, that Carmelo Anthony murdered Austin Metcalf, that he showed up with a knife. The defense attorney at the end tried to argue that it was legal for him to have that knife. It's legal for me to have my gun, but if I murder someone with it, I still go to prison. He wanted to argue that the knife was legal, that it was not somehow an illegal knife. He was allowed to have it. Okay, that's fine. You're still not allowed to use it to kill someone. And then the big witness for the defense was going to say that this was Carmelo Anthony did this out of fear. He did this because he was being intimidated. He did this because he was in a dangerous situation. That is not the stand your ground law. When someone shoves you, you don't get to shove a knife in their heart. And also the key witness who said this before the trial recanted it at the trial, undermining the defense. And yet too many people want to believe the victimization narrative because it's the only way they can justify and rationalize the things that are happening is to perceive themselves as victims and to not take ownership and responsibility for their own actions.
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3: Traffic hazard out across the causeway, 80 westbound just east of Childs Road. We had some debris on the roadway. They ran a traffic break, cleared it out, but traffic is going to be slow from the 50-80 merge heading out towards Childs Road. Sluggish traffic on eastbound 80 coming out of the Davis area. Slow and stop and go Midtown area, northbound Cassidy Freeway, and southbound too. Slow approaching Arden. Traffic on the 10s every 10 minutes mornings and afternoons. KFPK News Radio.
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12: We have some breaking news happening. The president at the White House just announcing we will be hitting Iran again today.
13: I've been working with Iran for a number of months, and they should sign their deal. It's a good deal. It doesn't give them the right to have a nuclear weapon. In fact, it totally prohibits them from ever having a nuclear weapon. And it was just tap, tap, tap. I don't know what they're doing. So they then shot at our helicopter. Very expensive helicopter, by the way, but much more importantly, the two men, fortunately, they're okay. But an amazing rescue if you ever get a clip, you won't believe the rescue, how cool it was, the equipment we have. Look, we have the strongest military in the world. And I gave them a break at the request of Pakistan, the field marshal and the prime minister of Pakistan are great. We stopped them from going to war with India. You would have had a nuclear war if it wasn't for me. But they became friendly to me, very friendly, and they're close to Iran, and they work, and they still are working on trying them to do what's right. But we want a deal that's meaningful. We want a deal that works. We don't want to just have a Barack Hussein Obama deal, JCPOA, the worst deal. That was a path to a nuclear. It's the exact opposite. You know, I like on television, they say, oh, they should have kept that deal. First of all, it was over. It was a short-term deal. But that deal was a path to a nuclear weapon. This is a path against a nuclear. You can't have a nuclear weapon. His was a path to a nuclear weapon. They were developing, during his administration, nuclear weapon. If they had a nuclear weapon, there'd be no Israel, there'd be no Middle East, and they would have absolutely shot at us. So we'll see what happens. But we hit them hard yesterday, and we're going to hit them again hard today, in case you miss it, in case you don't turn on your television set. And we'll see what happens with the deal. We're really close to a deal, but
5: we keep being really close to a deal, allegedly. No, we're not. We'll hit him again today and give him 2 more months to rearm. Come on. How about the disproportionate response? How about the disproportionate response? We'll get into that when we come back. 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
14: A jury has ordered socialite Rebecca Grossman to pay $21 million in punitive damages to the Iskander family. That's the family of the two boys killed when her SUV struck them in Westlake Village in 2020. Former Dodger Scott Erickson, Grossman's then-boyfriend, was ordered to pay just over $1 million in punitive damages. The same jury last week awarded the family $176 million in compensatory damages. Dangerously high surf pounding the Southern California coast. This surfer at the famous Wedge in Newport Beach tells KTLA, the waves are exhilarating.
15: This is the swell of the century. It's the closest thing to flying. You're just like full on. In the moment, full commitment, no turning back. You just go for it, and the feeling is euphoric.
14: Newport Beach is seeing 10 to 15 foot waves today at the Wedge. Waves have been recorded at more than 20 feet high. Those are the headlines. I'm Sharon Reardon.
4: Now, traffic on Talk 650 KSTE.
3: Traffic hazard down across the causeway, 80 westbound just east of Childs Road. We had some debris on the roadway. They ran a traffic brake, cleared it out, but traffic is going to be slow from the 50-80 merge heading out towards Childs Road. Sluggish traffic on eastbound 80 coming out of the Davis area. Slow and stop and go Midtown area, northbound Capacity Freeway, and southbound too. Slow approaching Arden. Traffic on the 10s every 10 minutes, mornings and afternoons. 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
5: Welcome. It is Eric Erickson here across the United States. 877-973-7425 is the phone number if you want to be on the program. There is a social media account called Scottish Banter. And it is running words that the Scots coming to the United States for the World Cup need to understand. Peace. In America, it means a gun. In Scotland, it means a sandwich. Do not cheerfully tell American airport security that your granny packed you a piece for the flight. They will shut down the entire terminal and you will never see Scotland again. Messages. In America, it means texts and voicemails. In Scotland, it means you're shopping. Announcing to the room that you are nipping out to get the messages will cause concern. The Americans will wonder why you need to walk to shops just to check your group chat. Ride. In America, a lift in a car. In Scotland, depends on how the night's going. If a local asks you if you need a quick ride, they just want to put you in a car to take you somewhere. Please keep your clothes on. Tea. In America, a hot drink. In Scotland, dinner. If you complain that you are starving because you haven't had your tea yet, the locals will assume you have a life-threatening addiction to Earl Grey. Greet. In America, it means a welcome. In Scotland, it means to cry. A Scot can greet at a funeral, a wedding, and a last-minute winner. The American beside them will be very impressed by how friendly they are. It just goes on from there. Very, very, very funny. All of these. My personal favorite. Rocket. In America, a space vehicle. In Scotland, an absolute idiot. If you call a bouncer an absolute rocket, do not expect him to be offended. He will just assume you were praising his explosive speed and aerodynamic physique. Yeah, there were some great ones. Some of them too inappropriate for radio, however. Now, we got to move on. Before we do, though, let me tell you about Eden Pure. 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You get three Eden Pure thunderstorms. They're air purifiers, so they get rid of dust, they get rid of pollen, they get rid of stuff floating in the air. They kill 99.9% of bacteria and viruses in the air. You can tell a lawyer vetted that 99.9%. They wipe out the viruses and bacteria floating through the air. They generate plasma. As the stuff pulls through the machine, the plasma hits and it kills the things. But where it really shines is odor elimination. It generates ozone. So if you got a cigarette smell in a rental car or a hotel room, you fire up the Eden Pure Thunderstorm and it wipes out that odor. My sisters both have them. I have them. I travel with mine. It's small. It's compact. Put it in your travel bag. Take it on vacation if you need it to wipe out odors in the hotel room or the rental car. You get three of them. You save $200. EdenPureDeals.com. The discount code is Eric3, E-R-I-C-K, the number 3, EdenPureDeals.com. The president says, I played the audio, we're going to hit Iran again. We're going to hit Iran again. Now, this is from Fox News this morning.
20: Strikes against Iranian power plants and bridges because he says the Iranians are tapping the United States along when it comes to the negotiating process. He says the bully of the Middle East is dead, and he told me I may keep going when I asked him about a possible response to the Iranian missile fire that targeted U.S. forces in Kuwait, Bahrain, and Jordan overnight. The president said they had a chance to sign a deal and survive, indicating again that he may order new strikes against the Iranian regime in response to their dragging their feet at the negotiating table. Again, though, the latest information that we got from President Trump about that helicopter that went down earlier this week, it really a remarkable story, a miracle. This drone hits the Apache helicopter, lodges between the two pilots. It's on fire, and there's a massive amount of heat coming out of the drone, but it doesn't explode. And these pilots very quickly, within seconds, because they're flying very low, take the helicopter down into the sea. And then ultimately, about 2 hours later, according to U.S. Central Command, they are rescued for the first time in U.S. military history by an unmanned sea drone. Again, the president ordering those strikes overnight to target Iranian radar systems and those air defense sites that the Iranians have tried to rebuild during the ceasefire. They weren't supposed to do that, but the president said just a few percentages of that defensive capability they were able to rebuild. And President Trump says they took out about 55% of what they were even able to rebuild. But just a remarkable story about these U.S. pilots from the Army that were able to survive this ordeal against an Iranian drone lodged into their helicopter. And again, President Trump ordering those powerful strikes overnight to send a message to the Iranian regime that he is not done. And if they are unwilling to make a deal, the president tells Fox News he may keep going.
5: He may keep going. This is becoming the problem. Is it not? This actually is becoming a problem. Iran has fired at Israel dozens of missiles in the last few days. Iran hit an American Apache helicopter with a drone. Thank God it didn't explode. It caught on fire. That's an incredible story. The number of stories, someone has already announced that is it Michael Bay or somebody, one of them is going to make a movie out of the rescue of the pilots who were shot down in Iran. It's already going to become a movie. There are some incredible stories that have come out of this. But I got to tell you, one of the most incredible stories is the president of the United States continuing to assume that he can negotiate with a terrorist regime that wants to bring about the apocalypse. That is about the dumbest thing I have ever seen. With respect, Mr. President, you can't negotiate with terrorists who want to bring about the apocalypse. They are playing you. It's time to blow them up. The only way out of Iran is to go through Iran with a bunch of missiles. I'm not even saying ground troops. Just go blow them up. Blow them up. It's time.
12: We have given the Iranians ample opportunity to come to the table and attempt some level of a peace deal where they swear they will not get nukes. And I don't think you can even trust them in that. And yet the United States president continues to say, well, I want a deal. I want a deal. I want a deal. The art of the deal, Mr. President, sometimes I read your book and you got to walk away from the table and just unleash hell. Come on, man. What are we waiting for? The president played a clip on his social media feed. It was from the West Wing, and the president somehow seems to think that what we were doing against Iran was a disproportionate response to what Iran did. And the problem for the president is that the Pentagon yesterday announced that our response to the Iranians shooting at Americans, taking out one of our helicopters, was actually just a proportional response. We don't need proportional responses at this point. We actually need the president of the United States to go blow up the Iranians and take them out. The White House here, let me play for you this clip. This is from the West Wing back in the day, Jed Bartlett as president.
0: Scenario one, or Pericles one, to use his code name, sir.
21: What is the virtue of a proportional response?
0: I'm sorry?
21: What is the virtue of a proportional response? Why is it good? They hit an airplane, so we hit a transmitter, right? That's a proportional response.
0: Sir, in the case of Pericles...
21: They hit a barracks, we hit two transmitters.
0: That's roughly it, yes, sir.
21: This is what we do. I mean, this is what we do.
22: Yes, sir. It's what we do. It's what we've always done.
21: Well, if it's what we do, if it's what we've always done, don't they know we're going to do it?
22: Sir, if you turn your attention to Pericles 1.
21: I have turned my attention to Pericles 1. It's two ammo dumps, an abandoned railroad bridge, and a Syrian intelligence agency.
0: Those are four highly rated targets, sir.
21: But they know we're going to do that. They know we're going to do that. Those areas have been abandoned for 3 days now. We know that from the satellite, right? We have the intelligence.
22: Sir.
21: They did that, so we did this. It's the cost of doing business. It's been factored in, right?
22: Mr. President.
21: Am I right, or am I missing something here?
0: No, sir. You're right, sir.
21: Then I ask again, what is the virtue of a proportional response?
0: It isn't virtuous, Mr. President. It's all there is, sir.
21: Is.
22: Sir.
0: Pardon me, Mr. President. Just what else is it?
21: The disproportional response. Let the word ring forth from this time and this place, gentlemen. You kill an American, any American, we don't come back with a proportional response. We come back with total disaster.
12: Now, what's so interesting is that people started circulating that clip last night to mock the White House after the U.S. Central Command released this tweet. Quote, U.S. Central Command CENTCOM forces began launching self-defense strikes against Iran at 5 p.m. Eastern Time today at the Commander-in-Chief's direction in response to yesterday's downing of a U.S. Army Apache helicopter. The mission is a proportional response to unjustified Iranian aggression. And people mocked and mocked and mocked the tweet because why do we want to do a proportional response to Iran? Iran has been raining down missiles on our allies. Iran has been raining down missiles on us. They've been targeting us. They are a terror nation. And so then the president of the United States tweets the clip himself to suggest that the response that the Pentagon and CENTCOM called proportional was somehow disproportionate. It wasn't. We blew up some radar outfits. We blew up a couple of missile launchers. That's it. They're going to rearm. Every minute of every day that we have some sort of peace with Iran while we're negotiating some sort of deal is just a moment for them to rearm with the Chinese and rearm with the Russians. Listen, for all of you who wish to call me a neocon warmonger, the fact, the reality, and the truth is we did not have to go into Iran. There were many legitimate, good, valid arguments to not go into Iran. But you can't walk away now. We did go in. We did go in. We stirred up the hornet's nest, and the only way to avoid getting stung is to kill the hornets. We grabbed the tiger by the tail. The only way to not get mauled to death by the tiger is to defang it and declaw it before you let go of it. We haven't done that.
5: We didn't have to go in. Now, I supported going in. I presumed at the time we would go in, allow for a destabilization campaign, allow for the Israelis to help overthrow that government. And we now know the president of the United States decided not to allow Israel to overthrow the Iranian government. They had a plan to do so, and he decided to go with the Turks' argument and the Pakistanis' argument. And the Turks and the Pakistanis are playing the president of the United States, neither of which is a real friend these days. The Turks have headed towards Islamism. The Pakistanis have certainly headed towards Islamism. They're both collaborating in cahoots with the Iranians, and they're playing the president of the United States. We need the president of the United States to unleash hell and blow up the Iranians. Allow the Israelis to go do what they wanted to do. And yet we have a bunch of people in this country who still insist that, well, you know, it's actually Israel is the puppet master here. If Israel is the puppet master, we'd have a massive war in Iran right now. But we don't. We don't. Instead, what we have is an Iranian regime that is stirred up like a hornet's nest, lashing out at our allies, and the president could do something about it. I hope that the president has finally realized the only way out of Iran is through Iran. Running missiles through every major defense building in that country. Blow up the power plants. Blow up the bridges. Target the Iranians and wipe out the regime's ability to fight back. It's time. It's time for the president to dig his heels in, allow Israel to go in, engage the Iranians, and see if we can spark the revolution within Iran that so many people have wanted. We know from social media accounts, now that the internet got turned back on in Iran, that millions of people marched in the streets in Iran in protest of the Iranian government as missiles were raining down on Israel or down on Iran by the Americans and the Israelis. The Iranian people were marching in the streets in support of what was happening. Let those people take out their regime. The Israelis were prepared to do it, and President Trump told them not to. It's time to enable them to do it, and let's see what happens. Put them on the run. The Iranians came out of this mess thinking that they're strong, and they're not. But they believe the American press corps that hates Donald Trump. The problem is that every day that goes by, they rearm and they get stronger. It's time to weaken them again and maybe, hopefully, finish them off.
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3: Number one lane is blocked with a 4-car non-injury crash 5 southbound just north of the Airport Boulevard off-ramp, and we are seeing some slow traffic right now between the river to about Metro Air Parkway. Crash on southbound 99, 47th Avenue off-ramp just south of this. Number two lane was blocked. Some sluggish traffic there right now. Traffic on the 10s every 10 minutes, mornings and afternoons, KFBK News Radio, 93.1 FM, 1530 AM.
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10: 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And also, I'll send you a link to Golfers Journal. Great gifts for Father's Day. Don't say I left you without any great gifts for Father's Day. You got some great ones there, and you should go check them out. Now, I have to give you the bad news of the day. I saved it for the end of the first hour. The bad news. The Dow is down 650 points. NASDAQ down 336. S&P down 71. Oil is up over $90 a barrel again. 93 for Brent crude. 90 for West Texas crude. Why? Because the United States is about to attack Iran very hard, says the president, and inflation is exploding. The inflation number today is a very bad number for the United States. Inflation rose to 4.2%, and I will provide you the quote from the president in the White House. When someone asked, are you concerned about the latest inflation numbers, the highest since 2023, the president says, and I quote, no, I love it. The numbers were great. You know what I really love? I love the inflation. You know why? Because as soon as the war is over, and then he begins to say that the price of oil will go down. The explanation from Catherine Watson, one of the best journalists out there, CBS News. No, I love it. The numbers were great. You know what I really love? I love inflation. You know why? Because as soon as the war is over, you know, I can say it now, something you don't know. Did you know we've been taking out millions of barrels of oil? Nobody knows it. You know who doesn't know about it? Iran right now. We took out the other night 22 ships late at night with no lights. The president saying they are taking Iranian ships out, 22 of them, he says. The problem here is that inflation is so high at this point The markets and Wall Street have concluded the only thing the Federal Reserve can do is raise interest rates. At a time, the president wants them to lower interest rates. Consumer prices for the Wall Street Journal were up 4.2% in May from a year earlier, the Labor Department said Wednesday, accelerating from 3.8% the previous month. That was the highest year-over-year reading since April 2023, and a sign high energy costs stemming from Iran are continuing to push prices up, yet the month-over-month rate of increase cooled slightly compared to April, a sign that the sharp rise in energy prices may have peaked and begun to soften. Economists said May's reading, which was in line with expectations, is likely to be the high water mark in the recent run-up in inflation from this year's energy price shock. That's assuming gasoline prices don't accelerate again with renewed conflict in the Strait of Hormuz. Prices excluding food and energy rose 2.9%. That was also in line with forecasts, but slightly hotter than the 2.8% of last month. More market turmoil, and people are feeling it at the pump, and they're not happy, and we've got inflation right where it was when Americans decided to boot the Democrats in 2024. Think about that. Now, Swiss America has been keeping their eye on all of this. If you go to SwissAmerica.com/Eric today, not only can you get their secret war on cash report, the war on cash, they say, has been intensifying for decades as insurmountable U.S. debt and a dying dollar have set the stage for the current reset, currency reset. You get the Secret War on Cash report. You fill in all of the information there. They will send it to you for free. And then up top, you'll see the news and views tabs and click on the Real Money blog. 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
5: I hope everybody is having a wonderful day out there today, because I can tell you I've had one of the best days of my career. It has been unbelievable here in Vegas. Nick Kurtz, by the way, is going to be showing up, reigning player of the month in the American League and absolutely on fire. Michael's put the numbers together. What he's doing at this ballpark, and this for his career, right? His career in this ballpark is crazy. Absolutely crazy. So Nick Kurtz is going to join us. But I got to tell you about what I did earlier today. I was out at the ballpark site at 5 a.m. and I got the opportunity to put a bolt into one of the trusses. And the truss is what it goes over the stadium. Uh-oh, we're having mic problems. Are we good? The truss is what are going to go over the stadium, which eventually will be the roof. I got to put a bolt up there today. It was absolutely incredible to watch it. So now when people are driving by on the Las Vegas Strip, you'll start to see the trusses that are going over that will make up the roof. The ballpark is going to be built, and it is spectacular. Also spectacular is how's the first baseman for the A's going these days? How are you?
6: Doing good, man. Doing good.
5: Happy you got best. A chance to go out to the ballpark. What'd you think?
6: Yeah, it was really cool. It was really cool to kind of see, you know where home plate is, where the batter's eye, the skyline looking out after it. It was really cool. You can kind of see where all the stuff in the clubhouse is going to be, and it's starting to come together.
5: Yeah, today, I was out there today. We got to put a bolt in, so yeah. The trusses that are going over that are going to make up the roof. So you'll now see that from the strip.
6: Yeah.
5: And so I went down to home plate today, and it's so interesting because home plate, you're going to see so much of New York,
6: yeah.
5: And MGM. When you were down there, did you think about, this is what it's going to be like to hit here?
6: Yeah, absolutely. That's like the first thing you think about, especially when you start hearing the dimensions, you get really excited to hit there.
5: So when the players were there, how much do you guys talk about it after? How much do you guys talk about Vegas and talk about the future and playing in that new ballpark?
6: Yeah, I mean, we talk about it all the time. I mean, we're really excited to get here and start somewhere fresh and, build a whole new fan base on top of the one we already have. So we're really excited about that and the things to come.
5: I know you don't want to stay here forever, but do you have any idea what your numbers are here?
6: In this ballpark?
5: In this ballpark.
6: I got no idea.
5: Let me give you an idea. You're hitting .386 in 16 games with a 1,525 OPS, 7 home runs, 12 extra base hits, and 15 runs. You think you like hitting here?
6: Yeah, this place is a good place to hit. it's pretty fun, yeah.
5: What is it about this place? Because, I mean, obviously Sacramento's a good place to hit. There's a lot of good places to hit. But this place, obviously, you tee off here.
6: Yeah, I mean, obviously the elevation in Vegas, along with the wind and how it just flies out of the ballpark. And then the infield's definitely a little bit harder, so those ground balls do squeak through more often.
5: All right, I saw something, and it was really interesting. Our buddy Paul Himbikides, he's one of the top data guys for ESPN, and he was talking about with ABS that things have changed on the outer part of the strike zone for left-handed hitters. So I want everybody to think where the catcher sits, the umpire usually is between the left-handed hitter and the catcher, so he can kind of miss and make that zone wider on the outside, which has hurt lefties for all these years. But now that we've shrunk the zone for the ABS, there is a better strike zone for left-handed hitters than ever before. Are you sensing that?
6: I actually saw a video about that.
5: Yeah.
6: I honestly never really even noticed about it until I saw that video, but it does make sense. I don't know if I see a big trend about it. I'm trying to remember last year. It's hard to remember a game without ABS. It's kind of how the way it feels now. But I don't know if I sense a whole lot of difference with that. To be honest, I like swinging at the pitches.

0: in the outer part of the zone, so maybe I just don't take him as much.
1: Well, you have like an over 1,000 OPS on swinging the opposite field, yeah. So
0: hopefully I don't want to take those pitches too often, so I don't know if I see it as much.
1: Well, the good thing about that, and when looking at that kind of data, is the fact that you don't have to worry like yesteryear power hitters who were getting robbed on balls that were off the plate and getting called strikes. You're not seeing that. Working that to your advantage. Just talk about how you love to get the arms extended and you love to go to the opposite field, because not a lot of players have that kind of opposite field power.
0: Yeah, I mean, as soon as I kind of realized that I could, you know, leave the park that way, I wanted to make sure that was like the biggest part of my game. You know, the better you can, you know, stay on a fastball the other way, you can react to the spin and react to the soft stuff and maybe pull that. I saw a video the other day. It's like you need to earn the right to pull the ball. I kind of love that. That, you know, you take those good swings the other way, and you get your swing right, and then, you know, you react to the pitches in, the swing does the right thing.
1: All right, I know you don't like talking a ton about yourself, but I do have to ask you about the player of the month again. Got to be pretty cool.
0: Yeah, it was definitely cool, because, I don't know, personally it didn't feel like, you know, I had those big, like, crazy stats games, but I was just proud that it was, you know, it felt like a really consistent month of just showing up to the yard every day and just getting the job done.
1: You know, because we have the Mark Kotze show here every single week, and then we do David Forrest every 2 weeks, and both guys are like, yeah, he really hasn't gotten hot. And I'm looking at the numbers going, I mean, like you said, you don't even feel like you were that hot,
0: yeah.
1: But yet the numbers show, and it's why you got Player of the Month. What is that like, Tori? You're getting these awards, you don't even feel like you're hot yet.
0: Yeah, I mean, it's a good and bad feeling at the same time. You know,
1: yeah.
0: You know, so you want to feel the best, like, every single at-bat. You want to have those stretches where you feel like you just can't get out. But it's also, like, it feels good to know that I haven't felt my absolute best, but I can still, you know, compete, you know, every single at-bat. And I think that's what's been really, really, really good for me.
1: You know, the big thing was to survive May. May has just been a rough month for this group. It is what it is. Last year, May sunk you. This year, it didn't. How do you guys feel right now in June? You got through May.
0: Yeah, we felt like, obviously, we didn't play our best baseball in May. We felt that we left some wins off the board, but at the same time, we didn't, you know, as you said, we didn't sink. You know, we didn't let those, you know, we avoided sweeps. We, you know, took a game of a series when we needed to. And, you know, all you can really ask for is to be in a position in September to make a playoff push and secure a spot in October. So we're still in that position. So it feels really good.
1: You know, something that was brought to my attention, I just didn't think about it, because I know Jacob Wilson means a lot, right? We love him. He's a great, great guy, great teammate. Everybody loves him. But not till he's gone do you realize just everything that he brings. It's just not his special bat. It's the defense. It's who he is. Missing him. Talk about him not being here and how much that's affected the team.
0: Yeah, absolutely. He's one of our guys. You know, he's one of the guys who's going to hit top of the order. He's going to put balls in play. He's going to drive runs in, and he's going to play really sound defense. And he worked all season to get better at that defense, and he showed it early in the year when he was healthy. So, you know, he's coming back soon, and we're really excited for him to get back here.
1: What are you doing on the day off tomorrow?
0: I actually have a camp that I'm hosting here in Vegas.
1: Nice.
0: With a couple kids, and we'll still do that in the morning, and then much needed rest for sure.
1: Is it? I mean, you're still pretty young, but yet, you know, understanding where you are so early in your career, you're kind of a big deal. So it's like to give back to the kids, because all these young kids are now watching you. What does that mean to you to give back and have a camp?
0: Yeah, it's really cool. You know, especially in Vegas where I'll be playing for years to come, and
1: yeah.
0: It's really cool to bring the kids. You know, as a kid, that would mean the world to me. So that's kind of why I do it. You know, you want to give those kids someone to look up to and someone to root for, and it's really cool to pay that back.
1: All right, I need your permission. Let's end on this. So I ran into your parents, and so I didn't realize. So your dad's got a lot of pub. Dad's got it, right? Your dad. Well, actually, you probably don't see it because you're playing.
0: Yeah.
1: Your dad's on TV constantly, right?
0: I do know that, yeah.
1: And your mom is not getting the love.
0: Yeah.
1: And I talked to your mom yesterday, and she was a little nervous about it, but I said I'd talk to you first. But I told her, I said, I'd like to bring her on and get her. Because she did say, that her and your sister never get talked about. So is it okay if I bring Mom onto the program? Probably Friday.
0: Yeah,
1: bring her on the program.
0: If she wants to come on, she can come on. Yeah, I'm all about it. You know, Dad does get a lot of spotlight, you know, waving me home. I've seen a couple of those, and that's just how he is. So I would love if Mom came on.
1: All right, so the family friends are with him right now.
0: Yeah.
1: They tried to work themselves onto the show. I said, I don't think that's going to happen.
0: That doesn't surprise me at all.
1: I'm going to bring your mom on and give your mom love on Friday here in Vegas, because, you know, you think about it, all the games she went to. You think about driving you to all the practices, your sister, because your sister needs to get some love. Your mom's going to make sure your sister gets love. They sat through all those games. I think it's time for the female side of the Kurtz family to get some love around here.
0: That sounds great. Let's do it.
1: All right. Hey, thank you for everything. We always appreciate it. And we look forward to watching you in that, just being in that new ballpark today and watching everything going on and knowing what it's going to be like, and to watch you guys, and you're one of the pillars of this organization, to watch you guys, to for all of us, really, to be there in 2028.
0: Yeah,
1: it's really going exciting. To be spectacular.
0: Really exciting. Yeah, absolutely.
1: All right, enjoy the rest of the series.
0: Thank you.
1: Nick Kurtz right here on A's Cast Live as we're getting you ready for game three of the three-game series between the Brewers and the Athletics. Once again, so over there today, I went over there to the new ballpark. It was at 5 a.m., and I was met by the owner, John Fisher, and the fact that he invited me over was such an honor, and I got to put one of the bolts into the trusses. I learned about the truss, and then I got to be with Sandy Dean, who's been a right-hand man of the Fisher family for a long, long time, and got to see the first truss really come together over the stadium today. It was absolutely magical. And to go all around, I went all around the site. For A's fans, what this is going to be, it's going to be the most spectacular venue in all of baseball. But all the stuff that was talked about in the past about it being beyond baseball, you are going to have so many events here, events that are already being scheduled. This is going to be a entertainment venue. So essentially, think of Allegiant Stadium, which right now, Allegiant Stadium, home of the Raiders, is the number one generating facility for entertainment in the United States of America. Just not the NFL. But right now, nobody generates more cash flow than Allegiant Stadium in the United States of America. Well, all the events that are not big enough to be in Allegiant Stadium are going to be at our ballpark. And they're already being scheduled. There's only so much that I can talk about. But it's going to be one of the places, and it being right on the strip. And you just think about once the game, people coming into the game, but once the game ends, when you just think about how the corner works, where you've got MGM, New York, New York, Excalibur, Lexor, Mandalay Bay, behind New York, New York, Park MGM. Then you got Aria. It's just like everybody is going to be coming into the stadium, and then they're going to be leaving the stadium, and they're all filtering back onto the strip. It's just like when you stand up, I got to stand at the very, very top today, which, by the way, when you're at the top of the stadium, you're looking right down at home plate. It is so intimate. It's so different than what you see than most of these ballparks now that have been built so high and you feel so far away from the action. I was at the very top. So there's going to be a row of eight, and then there's going to be a walking area, and that is the very top of the stadium. So I was standing just above where the last seat is going to be, and you're looking right down at home plate. There will not be a bad seat. Kind of like when you're here at the Las Vegas ballpark, or you're up there at Sutter Health, the ballpark in West Sacramento. I tell people, you know, when they ask me about it, I go, there's not a bad seat in the house. I mean, it's fantastic. The smaller venues. And that's why I'm so glad we're doing that, because our people were just at the Sky Dome, Rogers Center. And now we are talking about 50,000. It's over 50,000. Look it up. It's like 51 or 52,000. You're talking about an extra 20,000 that when you're way high up, those aren't good seats. Baseball shouldn't be. That's why, you know, when you really think about it and the new stadiums, they are what they are, and people are building the new stadiums. You want to generate as much revenue with tickets and everything. But the best stadiums that we always looked at were Fenway Park, were Wrigley Field, were the smaller stadiums where it was intimate and every seat's a good seat. What is it?
2: Total capacity is 49,286.
1: All right, so it's 49,000. You got a hotel in center field. I mean, when you're way up there, it's awful. I mean, think about all the old stadiums that were built for football. I get it. You know, it was smart, taxpayer money. You're going to build a stadium, and wherever we were in the United States of America, you would have a stadium, and the football team and the baseball team would play there. Every city had it. San Francisco, Oakland, Anaheim had it. San Diego had it. Miami, Minnesota, Detroit. I mean, even like the old schoolers, right? Like, because, like, remember, Wrigley Field is where the Bears played. The Boston Patriots played at Fenway Park. The Detroit Lions played where at, what was that?
3: The Silverdome?
1: No, where the Tigers, though. Tiger Stadium.
3: Oh,
1: Tiger Stadium.
3: I was thinking of the
1: Silverdome.
3: Lions. I was thinking of the Lions.
1: I'm talking about old school.
3: Well, the Silverdome is old school.
1: No.
3: But you're talking about baseball.
1: No, I'm talking about when they were playing in the 40s and the 50s.
3: Oh. Sorry, Sax. I wasn't.
1: So, yeah, I'm sorry. We're picking guys off the farm in the 50s. I'm sorry some of us has sports knowledge beyond when you were 10 years old. Yeah, but back in the day, those facilities were the dual sports. And then when you got more modern, where you brought in, like, the Metrodome in Minnesota, that's now going to be the Vikings, and it's going to be the Vikings and the Twins. Or, like, you think of Candlestick Park or the Coliseum that was built in 66 or Jack Murphy, like all those. But everybody wanted their own digs, right? And a lot of the new stadiums, they're great. They're just too big. Like, when you, like, I think Target Field's amazing, right, for Minnesota. I think Target Field's great. Still too big because now you look and they got a bunch of empty seats.
3: Yeah, I mean, I feel like, you know, PNC is the same way from my experience being there. Like, it's a beautiful ballpark, but I feel like it's too big, and there's a lot of empty seats there, too.
1: A lot of empty seats, especially the ones that are, like the one thing that the biggest criticism of PNC Park is that, like, you get way up, it's too high. You're way too up, and you're too far from the action. Now you're getting a great view of downtown.
3: Yeah, I mean, that's one of the best parts of the whole thing, but the Pirates have been so bad for so long that the people just aren't showing up, so it looks as empty all the time. So having these smaller venue ballparks, the intimacy feel of it is going to be great. And sorry, I caught in halfway. We were dealing with something that we thought was an issue, but it wasn't. But.
1: So as I'm doing the show for you guys, and I'm talking about how we have a problem with my mic. It is what it is. As I'm here, you're talking about what a special, incredible day it is for the ballpark here in Las Vegas. Today was... I had no idea what a truss was. I now know, and we talk about the tons, the steel, and everything that was going on. You guys are panicking off to my left. I'm trying to be like Tom Brady and keep the ship on the, and you're like Bill Belichick and the guys on the sidelines freaking out.
3: I'm not going to pass blame, but I was like, wait, why are we hearing audio coming through while Kurtz and you were talking? And then someone had double audio running on their phone. That was just their issue. It wasn't us. So I was panicking, like, where is this coming from? Everything's muted on. Nope.
4: What did I do wrong?
3: Exactly. User error. User error on somebody else. I will throw them under the bus.
1: I love it. All right, so Nick Kurtz, obviously, star of the show. We have the general manager today.
3: David Force, and then Jason Giambi will be here.
1: Jason Giambi?
3: I pushed Force back 10 minutes or so to bring Giambi in.
1: Big G?
3: Here. Yeah, because he's doing an autograph signing. And I believe he'll be at, I think we put it on Instagram the other day, he'll be at Circa tomorrow, too, with Stu.
1: With me?
3: Yeah, you guys.
1: And Johnny Dosco.
3: And John Dosco.
1: Johnny.
3: I call him John.
1: John. Well, he's still a 12-year-old kid. He's Johnny Dosco. I love it. That's going to be fantastic. I wish you guys would have been out there today. It's to realize how much steel is going into the air in these cranes. It's just, it's an engineering marvel is what it is. And to watch them have to fit it in, it's like big league Legos. It's like real life Legos, how the steel and everything that, and the engineering and the mathematics and like everything, like the main guy of the project was with Sandy Dean and I. John Fisher was with us in the morning, and then later it was just Sandy Dean and I, and we were like, and he was explaining everything. I'm like, these are really smart human beings. I mean, you talk about the engineers and everything that are there. And the steel workers, and it's just like, it's wow. I mean, I'm putting on makeup, and I'm sitting here with you talking on StreamYard, for God's sakes. These guys are highly educated humans building something that's absolutely incredible.
3: Yeah, and I
5: good update there, Tony.
1: Yeah, thank you.
3: I saw the video of you doing blue collar work earlier that we can air in the next few days. I saw it. I was privy to the information.
1: I put a bolt in. I helped build this stadium.
3: With a hand, what is it? With a
1: I'm
3: with
1: not
3: a,
1: Harbaugh
3: with a sword and a shovel.
1: A sword and a shovel. No, I did not pull a Harbaugh today. I did an interview. Do we have the go ahead yet on my interview?
3: Not confirmed.
1: Well, technically, it's not my interview with John Fisher. John Fisher interviews me.
3: Yeah, that's true. I saw the interview.
1: I kind of switched it up today.
3: Yeah, so John Fisher interviewed Chris Townsend, and then at the end, you asked like two questions.
1: Yeah, I got
3: the majority
1: got
3: of the interview was you being grilled by Fisher.
1: Fisher grilled me today. And it's literally like 5:30 in the morning. I had to be on my toes.
3: Not going to lie, I didn't realize the sun was out at 5 in the morning because the shades at the MGM, they just completely block out all the sun. So I didn't even know. So I woke up at 7, and I'm like, oh, the sun's out.
1: That's called a real hotel right there.
3: I didn't sleep well. I didn't sleep well, so I was up at 7. So I should have just walked across the street and came to see you guys.
1: I was up at 4:20. And I got to the site at 5 a.m. Sun was starting to come up, and it was beautiful. You know, nights and mornings. Like it gets hot now. Luckily, we're in the shade, but the nights and the mornings are just. It's like phenomenal. I can't. Tomorrow, I'm playing golf with Ken Korak tomorrow. Can't wait. It's like the mornings here. It was like 80 degrees and like perfect.
3: Yeah, I'm actually gonna tour the stadium tomorrow, so I'm gonna get a chance to see it.
1: When's the last time you were there?
3: I haven't been. So groundbreaking. So there was nothing there yet.
1: Oh, yeah. Oh, yeah.
3: So I'm going to actually see it tomorrow.
1: From when I was there I was there for Soderstrom, and I was there for Jacob Wilson when they signed and they brought the families out. The place, it looks completely different. The amount, like, everything's built. Like, it's the where the clubhouses are, where all the suites are going to be. And the way they built it, it's going to be so comfortable because it's like, you're going to have the ground suites, then you're going to have the concourse, you're going to have suite. It's not going to be like one of those when you're like at a Sharks game and everybody is on one level and everybody is like bumping into each other.
3: Yeah.
1: You're not going to have, like, everybody's going to have like their own level. And nope. That's one of the things about modern day, what they're doing. And these guys that are out there building this, and we're talking with them the whole time, and they're telling you, like, the guy we were with today, he built Coors Field. He's built all these different venues, and then they were talking about, you know, well, when we built SoFi Stadium, I mean, these companies, they are part of all these different buildings that have been built throughout sports. It's magical talking to these guys. And the one thing that one of the main guys wanted me to, he said, I want you today to say this, is how organized you have all these different companies and all these different people working for these companies that are there on the project site, but everything just works. It's fine-tuned. It just works. They work together with a flow, and there's a plan, and it's all been planned out in stages. And to watch these professionals, so, you know, a lot of these guys worked on Allegiant Stadium. A lot of these guys worked on SoFi Stadium with the Rams. One of the guys I was talking to today was one of the big wigs who built the Viking Stadium, which, you know, when I was working for the Raiders, I got to go to that stadium, and I broadcast from there. The Viking Stadium is the most state-of-the-art thing in the NFL. It is by far the best.
3: What is that, U.S. Bank Stadium?
1: I can't remember what it's called, but I can just tell you.
3: I think it's U.S. Bank Stadium.
1: It is. The Viking Stadium is second to none, and he was talking about that. I mean, it's just, these are some really smart people. And to talk to them and these engineers and how it's all going. But the one of the main guys wanted me to make sure, hey, let everybody know what you see here and how this thing works out and just how impressive it is, the machine, and they have it all planned out. And as the timelines get hit, things change. And before you know it, you're going to have the full stadium covered. And then after that, here comes the glass. I'm telling you, from home plate, you are going to see New York, New York, all the way to MGM. It's going to be the greatest backdrop in the history of baseball.
3: I'm looking forward to when it actually is done. I'm looking forward to seeing it tomorrow to see how far, because my view from my hotel room at MGM, I literally look right into the stadium.
1: Yeah.
3: So it's really cool. I should have shared it for us to play, but yeah, it's awesome to see it from my hotel room. So go to see it tomorrow. I'm excited. Michael's going. Michael will be there as well, and a few others. Our boss will be with us, Dallaire. So it'll be a good time to actually see the stadium from the ground up, because we were there for the groundbreaking ceremony. So I haven't gotten a chance to come back since.
1: You guys are going to have a blast.
3: Yeah, I think it's
1: going to be incredible.
3: Yeah, I'm looking forward to it.
1: And, you know, something that is very important. I don't know how today's going to go, and I don't know how this weekend's going to go, but it is very important of how we present ourselves in the community, how we present ourselves as a baseball team, as this is our first time playing really in Las Vegas. We're going to play up the 1996, but no one cares. It's what we're doing here now. And as Jenny Kavnar and I were doing the postgame show yesterday, and you see all the front office and ownership walk by and all high-fiving and fist-pumping at us as we're live on television and talking with John Fisher today, it's important of how we show not only on the field here, but also how we show in the community. It's a big deal. This week is a very big deal with the day off tomorrow and then the Colorado Rockies coming in for three games, Friday, Saturday, and Sunday. So today's game means something.
3: Yeah, I was out in the community earlier I was helping put lunches together at the food bank at Three Square with a lot of people. So that was good to get out in the community and volunteer to help a lot of children and elders with food. So that was awesome to be a part of that.
1: All right, coming up next, we're going to have the GM of the team and the great Jason.
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0: Hello. We are back. Las Vegas Ballpark, A's Cast Live. The general manager is going to be here when, Commander?
1: About 10 minutes from now. We were told Jason Giambi's running a little late, so I think we're going to have to bag that one for now.
0: Well, he's signing autographs.
1: Yeah, he's a big deal. He's going to be signing autographs here.
0: So tell us about what you guys did today at the food bank.
1: So we were there at the food bank this morning, 3 Square. It was about 20 minutes for me to go from MGM. And we were there. Like, Eric Chavez was there. A lot of our front office staff, Mark Bedain, the president of the organization, was there.
2: Yeah.
1: And we were helping pack lunches for kids. So it was cool. I was actually one of the stockers. Me and Dave Rinetti were bringing the food.
0: Senior vice president.
1: Every time, like, supplies were getting low, we were bringing the different items to everyone to fill to make sure they were moving in an assembly line. Johnny was, like, the star of the whole thing. I mean, yelling out, "We need more apples over here, more carrots." Johnny was barking orders. Like,
0: if Johnny Dosco is the foreman of any project, the project's going down. And I love
3: That's
0: Johnny.
3: Not true.
0: It is true. I love Johnny Dosco more than any human being. I just, you know, there's strengths and there's weaknesses, and leadership is not going to be. I'm not dying on that hill with Johnny.
1: Amelia Schimmel, the voice of the ballpark in West Sacramento, the ballpark here right now. She was trying to bark out orders and try to act like her team was the best. They were having a competition. I'm like, "What? This is we're here for charity. We're here for volunteering to help children." And Amelia's trying to make it into a competition.
0: Let's take people behind the scenes. She is a know-it-all.
1: Yeah. Well, I mean, I am too. But Amelia takes it to a whole nother level.
0: I mean, Amelia is just ask Pedro Martinez and everybody else at MLB Network. They'll tell you all about Amelia Schimmel. Now
3: well,
0: we love
3: him. She's a baseball guy.
0: She's getting married, too.
1: Yeah. Oh, her fiancé.
0: He better be a good listener.
1: He's a great guy. Amelia's lucky to have Nate.
0: Oh, God.
1: She's not listening, so it's okay.
0: Yeah, she'll hear it, though. That's fine. She's got me on social media a bunch. It's time someone gets back at her.
1: She can't defend herself.
0: So
1: here.
0: You guys, I mean, it's obviously...
1: Yeah,
0: tremendous thing you guys were doing.
1: Yeah, it was great. I haven't got a chance to really do a lot of it since we were, you know, years ago. So getting a chance to do it here while we're here, I was like, I'll jump with the opportunity to help give back. So it was a cool experience to be a part of that.
0: Did you hear I got permission from Nick Kurtz to have his mom on the show on Friday?
1: I did. I talked to Marie and Jeff, Nick's parents, the other day, and they told me about it. And Jeff was like, "Well," and I'm like, and his mom's like, "No, you're not coming on. It's just
0: no.
1: If I'm doing it, it's just me."
0: No, we're tired of dad getting all the love. It's time that Mama Kurtz and Sister Kurtz get some recognition, because they had to sit and watch all his games too. And let me tell you something, I can guarantee you those all were great games. There's a lot of long days watching a lot of bad baseball supporting your son. It's time that they and your brother. It's time that they get some love.
1: Yeah, no, absolutely. And you know what? I was thinking we could maybe do tomorrow. If it works out, maybe we...
0: Tomorrow?
1: Maybe we just do something with Giambi there. Aren't you going to Circa, too?
0: I have an event with Jason Giambi at Circa.
1: So maybe we can do something with him there.
0: Okay.
1: Because we're...
0: We got to play my John Fisher interview. Or we got to play John Fisher interviewing me.
1: That's true.
0: And then we have to play the president of the Baseball Hall of Fame.
1: Yeah, he asked me when we're going to play, and I wanted to play it today, but, you know, everything's now changing around. So
4: I have it ready if we need it. We need audible.
1: It's 12 minutes long, so we need as much time as possible to get you your airtime with David Forrest.
0: What time are we doing David Forrest?
5: Mark, are you there?
1: I told him 4:40, so he'll be here in like, well, five. He's usually early. So we're banking on him being here in the next five minutes or so.
0: I have no idea what... Oh, it's 4:33. Oh, we got time. You know, yesterday's game... You know what yesterday's game said to me? Is a strategy should be, I need to play the guys, i.e. pitchers, who are comfortable here. So yesterday, if you looked at how the game went, JT came through all right. I mean, the fact that he gave you, what, 5 2/3?
1: Yeah.
0: But he knows how to pitch here. He abandoned the sinker, which is his strength. He went cutter changeup because he knew his sinker wasn't going to play as much here. That's because he's pitched here. And the fact he went Alvarado and Barnett, both those guys just came. I mean, they've been playing for the Aviators.
1: Yeah.
0: So guys that are living here, playing here on a daily basis, get these guys into the game because they're not freaked out by the ballpark.
1: Yeah, I mean, we saw a bunch of firsts. Henry Bolte hit his first home run last night. Mason Barnett, first career save. The bullpen last night was outstanding with Alvarado and Barnett. And then JT again, I think it's six of his last seven starts. He's got at least five or more. So we're seeing something special in what JT Ginn's been able to do. And having a pitcher where he's had a lot of success, especially this year pitching, or last year pitching for the Aviators, was good to see him back here in London. And we've seen what a lot of the guys that are playing for the team have done here as well.
0: Well, the biggest part last night was the pitching.
1: Yeah, absolutely.
0: I mean, everybody else who's coming in here, and I don't really want to talk about excuses, because let's face it, the majority of the Brewers players and the majority of our players have all played here. It's not like we've sent them to this foreign ballpark in the middle of nowhere, and they're all like, "Oh my God, I can't believe we're in a little bit of elevation and it's hot." I mean, all these guys have played in AAA here.
1: Yeah.
0: If we went through the roster of 26 players, what do you think the percentage played here?
1: Well, besides a few guys like Jeff McNeil and others haven't played, but
0: one
1: Rooker would have maybe rehabbed here, maybe. But yeah, I mean, there's not many.
0: Okay, two.
1: Savali's got pitched on the road for the team this week, so he won't be here.
0: No, Rooker probably played here. Rooker had to have played here because Rooker played for the Padres. He was in the Padres organization.
1: Oh, Giambi.
0: Yeah, so I think everybody. I think actually everybody, basically everybody's played here.
1: We'll get Giambi on real quick.
0: All right. We'll get Jason Giambi. It's always great, Big G. You think about what he meant in A's history as one of the great sluggers in the history of the game, one of the great players. You what? You need him now to autographs? Are you saying your autographs are more important than my show for the great Jason Giambi? Or would you rather do it tomorrow at Circa? All right, good, Jacob. Listen, we got an A's Hall of Famer here. We're talking about one of the greatest players in our organization's history and now lives in Vegas, the great Jason Giambi. How are you?
2: I'm doing great, Rich. How are you doing, man?
0: I'm doing fantastic. I remember when we talked about raising your family here, how you couldn't wait for A's baseball. You had the great line. You said, in the summertime, you can only throw the kids in the pool so often. How big is it seeing the A's here and knowing they're coming here in 2028?
2: Oh, it's incredible to have the team come in and be a part of it. You know, after so many years that I was, but you know, my son now, you know, he can see the history, and we watched the game last night, and they have an incredible young team again, which is great to watch, and they're going to bring a great team here, so it's going to be a lot of fun.
0: How about with your kids? Because I know they weren't around when you were winning the MVP. Is there ever a time where you got to remind them that the old man was pretty good?
2: You have to go dust off the awards. I closed my scrapbook a long time ago.
0: But they got to remember. They know all about the career, right?
2: Yeah, thank God of YouTube. That's the only way I can show them I used to play the game, and I know what I'm talking about.
1: Yeah.
0: Because a lot of people thought, you know, at the end of your career that you might be able to step right into managing, but I know how much raising your family means so much to you. But is that still something you ever think about, maybe managing again, especially watching how Stephen Vogt has done with the Guardians?
2: Yeah, that's something for sure. We talked about, you know, I wanted to have an opportunity. I had kids late in life, so I wanted an opportunity to be around. And I saw too many guys like kids when they played, they never got to see them, so I wanted to be a part of their lives. And I coach his team, so I still have, you know, the itch. And you know, I love talking to some big leaders. I still talk to you every now and then for hitting. So I love to be around the game, definitely.
0: Well, we were talking earlier today with the owner, John Fisher, down on the site about how people need to understand. You know, you and I both grew up in Southern California. We know how big youth baseball is. It's the same thing, and it's all over Nevada because it's up in Carson City and also in Reno, all around. There's youth baseball is huge. Down here in Southern Nevada, the amount of Little League and youth baseball going on, you can speak to it more. But obviously, they produce great players here, but there's a ton of baseball going on here.
2: There is a ton. And there's a lot of people coming from California that are living out here now. You know, they're taking their families out, so they're going to afford property and stuff. So baseball's huge out here. I don't think people realize how big it is. But like you said, Bryce Harper and everybody else will come from here, Chris Bryant. They produce a lot of great players.
0: You know, we talk about Nick Kurtz all the time, and we say, hey, you know, the last great first baseman that we had right here, folks, at the All-Star game, he's very similar to you. It's the power to all fields. It's the ability to hit for average. I don't know how much you've been able to watch Nick Kurtz, but he's the closest thing we've had to you. Very similar games.
2: He's a phenomenal player. I love watching him play the game. I really, really do. He's a great kid. We've talked many a time. You know, I congratulate him on throwing home run games and stuff like that. But I love watching him play. My son loves watching him play. So it's definitely an honor that I'm even brought up in the same game as him.
0: You know, there's something, it's a skill that you had and not all guys have, the ability to drive the ball the other way. Is that something that you guys just always do? Is it something that you can really learn? But it's something special when you can go, basically, you can get out of here either left field or right field.
2: Well, you know, when I was a younger player, I learned how to hit the ball to left field early in life. My father made me hit the ball the other way a lot. That's why I learned to hit the ball the other way, and it just kind of kept it, you know. When I got to the big leagues, and then I got hurt one year and tore up my knee and my left side, and it was a lot harder later on in my career. But that's what one of the things that made me a good hitter. You got to hit the ball the other way if you want to hit a high average.
0: Oh, you used to, at the Coliseum, you were a doubles machine back in the day.
2: I loved it, especially when they made Mount Davis. I loved it in that place.
0: It changed the wind pattern,
2: oh,
0: right?
2: Tell me, I played in the old park, and it was tough, man, with those ice plants.
0: Yeah, no doubt. Do you remember playing in Vegas way back when?
2: Yeah.
0: What was that like?
2: It was amazing. We couldn't wait to get here. You can go out, and then you could, like, get five homers, six homers in a series because the ball was flat out of this place, so it was pretty amazing.
0: What was that? That was Cashman Field?
2: Cashman Field, played the 51s.
0: Yeah, that we were talking about how the A's getting to win here yesterday. It was their first win in Vegas since 1996.
2: Oh, definitely. Yeah, we came here where they were building Mount Davis, yeah. And everything else, yeah. So it was fun. We had a great time when we did that, too, starting the season here. But I'm glad they made this opportunity to come out here and kind of really introduce themselves to the fans, and the fans are super excited. I mean, I don't know how many times you get asked on the street, when are they coming? They're coming for sure. They want to guarantee it. I'm like, yeah, they're coming. Wait, they'll be here.
0: We were out at the site today in the truss. That's going to be the part of the stadium, so you'll now see it from the strip. So now everybody in Vegas is going to know, hey, this thing is...
2: It's amazing. Well, even the Experience Center, you know, where the A's experience.
0: Yes.
2: Wow. I mean, you can't even... I mean, you want baseball to be here tomorrow because of that.
0: Yeah, it's going to be absolutely incredible. Okay, you got to go sign autographs. I'll see you tomorrow at Circa. We're doing an event tomorrow. Yeah. It's great to see you. One of the great A's of all time, ladies and gentlemen. Jason Giambi, the MVP and A's Hall of Famer, joining us here on A's Cast. We'll see you tomorrow. He's such a great guy, and what a great player he was. Remember how great Jason Giambi was for the Athletics. And, you know, it's been really cool because when you think about all the different guys, when you start talking about having Raleigh Fingers, and then you have Eric Chavez, and now Jason Giambi, when we talk about the different groups of greatness of A's players that we're able to have here on A's Cast Live, it's just really special. Then, even better, you get the GM.
3: Even better than Jason Giambi, huh? Come on.
0: You're better than Jason Giambi.
3: We can be real here.
0: No, it's great to see Jason Giambi, what he's meant to this organization. Mm-hmm. I mean, you think what a great player he was, being an MVP, and also just, you know, the ringleader of the fun and such a good dude. And that's always kind of been something. I don't know how much you guys sell that to free agents or whoever you're bringing in, but it's like, hey, when you come here, you are going to have a good time.
3: Yo, yeah, we don't use Jason anymore because most of the guys coming up right now don't remember who Jason Giambi was, unfortunately.
0: Yeah,
3: I don't know if they even know that Marcotte played, but no, I mean, that's been a sort of calling card for this clubhouse and this team for a long time. Is you come here, you can be who you are, be yourself, and that was, you know, that Sports Illustrated cover of Jason. That's still sort of the touch point.
0: You want something just drilled right. Was doing Alika Williams, because I noticed when I first started watching him and we saw in San Diego, hey, he drops his hands. And immediately I think of Eric Davis.
3: Yeah, he didn't know who Eric Davis
0: And so
3: was.
0: We brought him up on the set. I brought up Eric Davis, and he looked at me like, I got no clue. I went, wow.
3: But nobody else ever made that reference to him, huh? I mean, there's other old guys around like you who would have thought that same thing. Sorry. I'm with you.
0: I know.
3: We are where we are.
0: He had no clue who Eric the Red is.
3: Not surprising.
0: And no, it's not. That's my fault.
3: Yeah.
0: Because I thought it would be like, hey, man, you hit like Eric Davis.
3: He would have been psyched.
0: I just saw Eric Davis in Orlando at the winter meetings and was talking to him. So I thought this was like a little bonding between me and Alika. And he just went, old man, I got no idea what you're talking about. It is what it is.
3: Yeah. What's up?
0: I was out at the stadium site today. I got to put a bolt in with John Fisher and Sandy Dean, and was part of the first truss going up. And wow.
3: Yeah.
0: It is amazing.
3: When was the last time you were out there?
0: When we had the signings, Soderstrom and Wilson. So a lot has changed.
3: Right. I hadn't been there since Jacob's tour. I was there Monday with the investor group, but I hadn't been. I hadn't been actually on the tour since Jacob's press conference. So 4 months and incredible changes.
0: How do you think you're going to be able to now? Because let's face it, when you're in a front office guy and you're talking to free agents and agents, you're a sales guy, right? We're all selling this thing, right?
3: Right.
0: So how much do you think that now helps you sell the portfolio?
3: Yeah, I mean, it's hard to say if like this coming off season will necessarily bring guys out, like sort of do a free agent recruiting trip. Obviously, the labor situation will dictate some of our ability to do that. But we've been saying, you know, every sort of off season now, like the closer you get, the more real it is, the more you can sell guys being here for the majority of whatever free agent contract you're talking about. And the fact that like our guys now have been there and seen it, I think word gets around. There's been more media, more social media about the site. And I mean, I'm no longer running into people who say like, oh, is that really happening? or when is it going to start getting built? But look, in like November, we were still getting that. We're now 6-7 months down the road. It's not happening anymore.
0: Because you had the GM meetings here in Vegas,
3: right? In November, yeah. And there were agents out there that said like, when is this happening? When like we had already broken ground down the street.
0: So. Okay, so if we do have labor strife, we don't know yet. We're guessing on what's happened. But the agent, I don't know, I'm trying to get my mic to work here. The agent, you got something else? Hold on, Dave.
3: I got you. You want me to take the reins here for a bit? I'll run play-by-play for a couple pitches until you can get it working.
0: All right, how's that? There we go.
3: That is good.
0: Okay, so the agents, they can do whatever they want.
3: Yeah.
0: There's no restriction. So I don't know if you can even answer this, but are you able? You can still talk to agents. No, you can't?
3: Absolutely not.
0: Even though they're not a part of baseball?
3: Absolutely. No, I mean, they're governed by the PA. Yeah, those guys are strictly governed by the PA. You cannot have those conversations. I can't talk to other teams about players.
0: Like, I understand. Yeah, I get that.
3: There can be no conversations about players, 40-man players.
0: Can I invite agents out to the new ballpark? Meet me out there. We'll go to the MGM, have dinner, walk across the street.
3: We might have to find out.
0: All right.
3: I don't know the answer to that.
0: Let's sell this thing. It was for everything that we've been through, you know, because you've been around this your entire career. I've been around this the majority of my career. And there's been so many different things that we have been through. It's very special to go out there and actually
3: see. Yeah, it was cool. We went up to the 300 level the other day, which didn't exist 4 months ago. And you're up high, and you're looking down on where home plate's going to be. You look out over the strip, and it's pretty cool to be up there.
0: All right, so the ball club, I can tell, you know, talking with Mr. Fisher earlier today and to see them all coming, they were all fired up. This is a big week because not only for what we're all doing outside in the community, but it's the first time you're showcasing the ball club to Las Vegas saying, hey, this is what these are some of the young stars that we're bringing to you. What does it mean to get the win yesterday and you want to put on a good showing?
3: Yeah, the win was big. I mean, it was like a real thing, like, hey, there's our first big league regular season win in Las Vegas. Like that sort of meant something. It's great that it wasn't quite the show that Monday night was, because I think we were all worried we were going to sit through six of those, and Monday night took a lot out of everybody. Win or lose, I mean, it would have been nice to win, but that was a bit much, and this ballpark is going to do that to you, you know, every so often. But it was nice to get a win. It's nice to, you know, nice for guys like Nick and Henry and Geloff, like those guys hit homers in this ballpark. They've been here. The fans know them. They sort of put the connection. Oh, they played here with the Aviators. Now they're playing with the A's. They're going to continue to play here 2028, things like that. It's nice to connect the dots.
0: You know, when you look at your team and where your team is, and obviously you're still in this, are we over the, hey, when things are going good, we're going to praise them. When things kind of slip a little bit, where everybody has the highs and lows, and everybody goes, oh, they're a young team. Should we really even look at this team as a young team anymore?
3: In the way that, like, I don't think we're making excuses when we don't play well, when we have a homestand like we did against Seattle and the Yankees. Like, I don't think we're using it as an excuse to say, hey, we're young, it's okay, we're not quite there yet. Like, nobody was happy with that homestand. Nobody's happy losing 2 out of 3 to the Astros. Like, I think at least internally, I can't control what the narrative is outside and how people view us, but internally, nobody in there says, it's okay, we're not, it wasn't our time yet. Like, these guys want to win.
0: Yeah.
3: You know, they obviously, from a position player group, I think they know they're supposed to perform better than what we have overall. Obviously, the numbers this week are going to help. You're going to help pick up.
0: I have some unbelievable numbers.
3: Pick
0: for
3: up
0: you.
3: Where we stand across the game, but you know we're a little banged up in the pitching staff right now without Seve and Savali, and you know Jacob Lopez, who was part of our opening day rotation, sent down. So the rotation doesn't look like what it did coming out of spring training or what we thought like, but you know, guys are picking up the slack. Obviously, Gage has pitched really well his last couple times out. We're gonna keep mixing and matching, but no one's making an excuse. Like, call them up from the Aviators when we did. We couldn't let them just continue to abuse the outfield fences here.
0: 16 career games here. He's got a 1,525 OPS. I mean, he could literally be Barry Bonds here.
3: Yeah. Someone asked about the MLB record for most home runs between the both teams in a series. I didn't know the answer to that, but you see what happens when you put major league players in a park like this. Like, every ball gets hit hard, every ball has a chance to go out. Even the balls that aren't hit that hard have a chance to go out. So, I mean, what we want to make sure is that what we're building, you know, 2,000 feet below this one doesn't have the same impact.
0: Jacob Wilson, though, Jacob Wilson being out of effect, just from his, we know offensively, but also his defense and just who he is. I asked Nick Kurtz about it earlier. I want to ask you, I mean, how much have you noticed the difference of just not having Jacob Wilson with the ball club?
3: Yeah, it's hard to quantify it because, in fairness, like Daryl and Alika have done a really nice job defensively at short, and there haven't been a lot of plays out there where you feel like, oh, I wish Jacob were out there to get to that ball or make that play. So that part of it has been taken care of. It's hard to say what it would be like to have had him in the lineup the last few weeks, and hopefully we're very close to getting him back, but it lengthens out the lineup. It gives Mark some options. Obviously, his priority right now when putting the lineup together is to protect Nick. But that's kind of the bottom line. Like, Murph made the comment the other day, like, we might walk Kurtz every opportunity we get, and that's totally fair. I mean, he has that kind of presence right now. Shea obviously is swinging the bat well, but after those two guys, like, you know what the priorities are of opposing teams. So having Jacob in there allows you to move Nick around, allows you to put Shea behind Nick or Sody, like we're doing today, 1-2. So it just gives you more options. It lengthens out the lineup, and I'm hopeful we're going to get Jacob back here in the next few days.
0: Well, your protection is coming. My guy Bolte went deep last night. You've always said, I used this on the post-game show with him last night, you've always said at every level, it takes him some time, and
3: did
0: then
3: Henry
0: he goes
3: agree?
0: Off.
3: Did Henry agree with us?
0: Oh, he agreed, no
3: okay,
0: doubt.
3: Okay, good.
0: Is that what's going to happen?
3: That is the objective.
0: The monster's
3: data.
0: Out of the cage?
3: Well, I hope so. I mean, getting him back in this ballpark certainly helps. It gave him a little jump start because when we pulled him out of this ballpark, he was hot as any hitter in the world. So, it's been nice. And again, we said he sort of stayed afloat with his legs. He beat out some infield hits. But he has. You saw him drive the ball in the gap over the weekend before we got here. That ball was legit last night. It was crushed. I think it hit someone's, one of the players' wives out there behind
0: yes.
3: the pool. Hopefully she's okay. But no, it'd be great for Henry to start doing some damage.
0: Okay, a couple guys I want to get into. Obviously Zach Geloff, what he meant to this organization. We saw him as one of the pillars.
3: Right.
0: And then it's always so hard to watch a great athlete be hurt and not be able to perform.
3: Yep.
0: He's healthy now. He's now worked himself back into a situation where He's got to play every day. How proud are you of him?
3: I mean, Zach was never sort of lacking for hard work, so that was never the issue. Like you said, there were injuries that affected him, and then guys struggle. It's a hard game. You get into a bad habit. You get exposed by opposing teams. You have to make adjustments. I mean, that's really the story of every young player's path in the big leagues. So, no, he's done a great job making adjustments, made himself really valuable, played second base last night, back at third tonight. We saw what he could do in center field if we need him to go out to the outfield. I mean, I think he went out there for an inning the other night as we were making some moves. So he's, you know, super valuable with his versatility, and his bat has gotten back to where we knew it could be.
0: I'm not sure if this is part of the game plan, but to have guys pitch here who were just pitching here, and Alvarado and Barnett, to me, seemed like a pretty good strategy. No one's freaked out because this is where they've been performing. Is that something you like to see maybe in the next four games, is get guys in who are used to playing here?
3: I wish I could say it was by design last night, but look, after Monday, it was like, who's available? Like, who has bullets left? We obviously brought Joey back from the Vegas road trip because he had 100 bullets available, and that's what we were looking for last night.
0: See, this is when you need to lie and you need to go, of course that's the strategy. You didn't go to journalism school. Don't let facts get in the way of a good story.
3: I'm not a spin guy. No, you saw it play out. I mean, look, there were some situations on Monday where guys were not used to the mound, not used to the field, and they had a hard time. They didn't feel right. So, yes, certainly those guys who've pitched here, who know what it's like, know what you have to do to keep the ball in the yard, yeah, there's some advantage there. We can't do that every night, so you're going to rely on some of the other guys. But, yeah, I love the way Elvis and Mason threw the ball last night.
0: Okay, we're going to end on this. Michael is starting to put a list. We're going to help you because, you know, we know you always want help from A's Cast of relievers that get ground ball. Relievers who strike everybody out, they cost a lot.
3: They do.
0: So relievers who get ground balls.
3: I like that Michael's already thinking like an A's employee. So yeah. What do you got, Michael?
5: All right, Brad Lord, yeah. Washington Nationals.
3: Okay.
5: Just pitched 2 2/3 innings last night, 58.3% ground ball rate, 2.30 ERA, 43 1/3 innings, 35 strikeouts.
3: Now, in our defense, we've been looking for ground ball guys since Chad Bradford. So... I'm familiar with the skill. They also, at some point, became expensive.
0: Well, we're going back to Moneyball. All right. Okay. Is everybody not expensive?
3: It doesn't feel like it. It really doesn't. I mean, guys who are still in AA and AAA cost $30+ million right now.
0: Yeah, we're giving $100 million to guys who've never played.
3: So, no.
0: All right, so we're going to put a list together of hopefully cheap ground ball guys for you.
3: And available. Right. Go for it. Good luck.
0: What are you doing the day after tomorrow?
3: I'm going home. I got a doubleheader in Tracy tomorrow.
0: Oh, congratulations.
3: I'll let you know how it's supposed to be 104. It'll be just like being here.
0: Have fun with that.
3: Thank you.
0: We always appreciate the time.
3: All right.
0: And then we'll see you over the weekend against the Colorado Rockies.
3: Definitely.
0: That's it for us, right? All right. We have the day off tomorrow. We'll be at Circa, big event with Dave Stewart and Jason Giambi. We got Ken and Johnny next, and then Jenny Kavanaugh and I will be back with A's Cast on NBC, and we will be back on Friday with A's Cast Live.
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